0: 3 over Central Michigan. Miami obviously getting the scare last week, and they're taking it out right now on Central Michigan. Darian Mensah on the short list of Heisman Trophy contenders. He's off to another brilliant start. He had a long touchdown pass to Cooper Barkay that sounded this way.
1: Both in the backfield, and Mensah steps into this one. Touchdown, Barkay.
0: Cooper Barkay getting on the board for the Hurricanes. They're up 28-3 over Central Michigan. We got you up to speed in the last segment with this one. One of my favorite youngins in the landscape of college football, Keelon Russell, the new signal caller out in Tuscaloosa. 6'3", 210 pounds, the pride of Duncanville, Texas. This kid is fearless, is the way that I would describe him. I thought a lot of people were going to jump off the bandwagon after the performance he had on the road against Kentucky a couple of weekends ago. Not only has he put that performance in the rearview mirror, he's been even better since. He's already in this one having two touchdown passes. Here's the second one of the afternoon. Keelon Russell, 32-yard connection to Coleman Williams, and it sounded this way.
2: One more play here. Play action. Russell, with time, unloads into the end zone. Wide open, Coleman Williams, touchdown Alabama.
0: Ryan Coleman Williams, somebody that I know a lot of folks were worried about in terms of, hey, did he forget how to play football? So you see him here, clearly today coming out and putting his fingerprints all over this football game, man. A super-duper impressive performance from Alabama to start. In other words, some folks that were like, they're on upset alert. Will they get scared? They ain't never scared. That's how I would put it. The game that we just previewed about 20 minutes ago, Oregon and USC, I told you it was my game of the weekend, the game that, you know, I'd be the most dialed in on here on this college Saturday, and it has lived up to expectation to this point. It's really kind of been a field position battle. Oregon right now with the ball at their own 7-yard line. They're up 3-0, and they need this one. Bad. You lose this one, well, you might as well kiss the postseason goodbye. Keep you up to speed on Mizzou and Mississippi State as well. Eager to see another start, another performance from Kamario Taylor, man. This young brother, dude. 6'5", 230 pounds, and it's just a freight train, man. It's Anthony Richardson if Anthony Richardson could throw the football. It's the best way that I would describe him, man. This Kamario Taylor has been very, very good throughout the course of the college football season. I'm excited to see how easy he makes it look out there tonight in their contest. We'll keep you up to speed on all things college football, as we roll throughout the show, getting you up to 11 p.m. Eastern time. We were talking about Texas and their big-time win before we took the break. Just for those of you that are just joining us, good win for Texas. Anytime you can win on the road in conference, gets a ranked opponent, like you get a pat on the back. But, man, the quarterback for Texas, Arch Manning, I keep coming back to it. Man, it feels like Arch Manning is forcing it. It feels like we're forcing talk about him. It feels like we're forcing the narrative and the dialogue around him. I can keep it 8 more than 92. I don't got a dog in the fight. So I'm normally pretty unbiased when it comes to the landscape of college football. If his last name wasn't Manning, man, I don't know what his career would look like. I don't know what his future in college would look like. How big his NIL bag ultimately would have been, man. I think there are clearly, and this is kind of how NFL offensive minds think, well, is there skills to work with? Is there a skill set to work with? I think clearly there's a skill set there. I think the big thing is that C word that I've been talking about, consistency. Can he be more consistent on a down in, down out basis? And until he could do that, I really don't want to hear a whole hell of a lot more about Arch Manning. 14-19, 201 yards and a pick. That was his stat line in this football game tonight. And I know

0: They're painting the entire picture. But in this scenario, I think the stats made Arch look better than what he actually played. Just being honest here. Just being honest. As we ease our way through this 8 o'clock hour on the East Coast, we'll get into some of the action that we saw today out in the ACC. Super duper excited for that. Well, we do have another update for you here. It's LSU up 7-0 over A&M. A one-yard touchdown run from Dylan Jones. And man, it felt like all week everyone was piling on A&M, saying that they were going to come in here and get their doors blown off in this game. When you consider the way that that Tigers defense is played, and maybe they're a little upset and not feeling too thrilled after what happened last week to them, trying to get it back in blood this weekend, man. I expect this one to not be very close at all, if I'm being honest. So shout out to LSU, off to a strong start, trying to have short-term memory in terms of the bad. Wake Forest is the team that I do want to get into here as we move throughout this 8 o'clock hour on the East Coast. The way that this group has played the past two weekends, I think it's time to put some respect on Wake Forest as a program. When I talk about respect, I don't mean national respect. I don't mean people opening and having them in the A block, you know, of shows and things of that nature. I'm not talking about that, right? What do I mean? I almost feel like I got to walk it all back here. Because as strongly as I feel, right, what do I know? It ain't up to me, right? See some people getting active in the YouTube chat. Pine Needle says, I'm late to the party. Manning was 8 out of 10 to start the game until his coach started to dumb it down with running. He's an absolute stud. Trinidad Chambliss failed again to win a big road game. But what the hell are you talking about, Pine Needle? How the hell could you watch that football game earlier and that be your takeaway? I mean, come on. How biased could you possibly be? I don't think there's anybody with an ounce of common sense that watched that game today and went, wow, Arch Manning is sure the stud of a quarterback. It's just not the reality of what happened, man. One quarterback was clearly better than the other. One quarterback has been clearly better dating back to the 2025 season. Yet the man with Manning on the back of his jersey seems to get kissed on the ass more than anybody. I would love to have Arch Manning's PR team. Holy cow. Do they put lipstick on a pig? I mean, Jesus Christ, guys. I mean, come on. He's got to be more consistent. You can't be in the conversation of being a number one overall pick or being a franchise quarterback in the draft. You can't be in that convo if you can't consistently bring your best. That's my thing. And I'm not asking for it to be every game, but damn, Arch. Since he took over last year as the starter, that's the number one thing to me that has plagued him. There has been no consistency with his game. Dennis Castro saying Arch is a fourth or fifth round pick. I wouldn't go that far. I wouldn't go as far as to call him a fourth or a fifth round pick. But man, I get the overall premise. I get the overall point here. He is not as good as folks are advertising him to be. And I feel like this every time I watch the kid play. I feel like this every time I watch him play. So you can say that I'm biased or that I have a gripe against Arch. It's not that at all. I just think Trinidad's got more tools. I just think Trinidad throws with better ball placement and anticipation and touch, accuracy, etc. I don't know how you look at those two and think that they're even remotely close. Honestly, let's do this because I do want to get into the big time upset that we saw earlier today in the landscape of college football. We'll keep you up to speed on everything within the SEC and in the Oregon-USC matchup as well as we roll throughout this 8 o'clock hour here on the East Coast, getting you up to 11 p.m. Man, game of the day thus far in terms of like competitiveness, Louisville, Wake Forest, Louisville, the home team in this one. They were ranked 16th in the country entering this game. I was pretty high on Wake Forest based off of the real tough challenge that they gave Miami last week, man. Wake Forest in this game last week against Miami was in this game in the fourth quarter and made this a football game. They were in it early as well, and it felt like at the end of each half, Miami sort of, you know, kind of pulled away. But what I said last week when I saw them play well, Gio Lopez is legit, baby. When you got a quarterback in college that can ball out the way that he has, you're going to be in the fight. I think the most exciting piece, right? I think the most exciting piece about what Wake Forest has done over the past 2 weeks is, man, nobody really expected it. Nobody's really expected it. And now, as we sit here playing the final football, the final college football of the month of September here, I think we're starting to realize some things, man. America, I don't know. If you don't know his name after today, then maybe you're just not a fan of college football. Jake Dickert, stand up, baby. What a performance from Wake Forest, man. For the second consecutive week, they don't care who's lined up across from them. They don't care how high they're ranked. There is a style of football that Coach Dickert has this bunch playing right now, playing with right now. There's a swagger and a confidence that they have that I don't see going away anytime soon, especially after a big win today on the road against Louisville. Like, it's the good stuff, man. That is the good stuff. I'm going to go as far as to say this, man. After watching Wake Forest the last 2 weeks, their performance last week against Miami, and then the win today against Louisville, I think Wake Forest is the biggest threat to Miami in the ACC. I think Wake Forest has officially drawn their line in the sand as the second best team in all of the ACC. I think we're officially there at this point. And look, don't act as if Wake Forest hasn't been around, right? Don't act as if this is Wake Forest's coming out party. Talk about tonight and what happened earlier. Last weekend, baby, their performance against Miami, and I get it, they end up losing by 13. But, like, man, they battled, and they competed in that game. And all week long, I thought, man, there's a puncher's chance. There is a puncher's chance, and you saw they had a lot more than a puncher's chance in this football game. I believe after the win, they're the second best team in the ACC. The complimentary football that we saw today from Louisville. Special teams coming up with big plays. Defense coming up with big plays. And then obviously the offense coming up with some big time plays as well, man. They were pretty strong last weekend, as I've continued to mention in the game, against Miami. The rest of the way, though, when it comes to this Wake Forest group, it's just going to be all vibes, man. It's just going to be all vibes. Their head coach, Jake Dickert, as I'm sitting here watching the post game earlier, literally has me ready to run through a damn wall. Has me ready to run through a wall with just how passionate and emotional he was in the post game. Rightfully so, man. Big time upset against number 16th ranked Louisville. Here's Wake Forest's head man, Jake Dickert, talking about the win.
1: We talked about having a hard edge coming off the Miami game. Our program's built in the dark, you know, so we trained this way. Like, our guys kept believing. Great job by our coaches. Great job by our players. Just really proud of our program right now. We came in to get this win. Confidence we could win the dang game, and our guys pulled it out. We just thought complete game, not perfect game, and it was definitely imperfect. But the heart and soul of our team. Last night we talked about the last of the hard. Our team is the last of the hard. We're doing it the damn hard way. I mean that. okay? And I'm just so damn proud of our team. And we just beat a team, man, that's got triple our resources, dude. And to come in here in their house, in this environment, the confidence our guys have in what we're doing right now is unbelievable, and I can't wait to celebrate with them.
0: The confidence should be unshakable for Wake Forest, man. Big time win, as Coach Dicker just mentioned, doing it in their house, backs against the wall, everyone's doubting you. And they came up with a big-time win, man. Huge, huge performance from Wake Forest today on the road against Louisville. I mentioned the quarterback, Gio Lopez, 12-19, 225 through the air, and a touchdown. They got it done on the ground as well. This, to me, told the story and where I was a little bit disappointed in Louisville. For Wake Forest, it was 42 carries, 172 yards, two touchdowns. They ran the ball whenever they wanted to, whenever they needed to. I highlighted the quarterback, Gio Lopez. Let's give Ty Clark some love as well, man. 21 carries, 91 yards. You saw Deuce Lawrence get off in this one as well. But, man, Mr. Carlos Hernandez, stand up, partner. What a performance from the senior. Coming up big today with big-time catch after big-time catch after big-time catch. He averaged 21 yards of reception today. Nine catches for 194 yards for Carlos Hernandez. He was absolutely big time, for this football team, man. And I think just from watching them on both sides of the football, even on special teams, right? What do I keep going back to? Confidence, swagger, energy. They've got it going on. They've got it going on. And to do that on the road, in hostile territory, man, that's what it's about, baby. That is what it is about. Let's not take all the moonshine, though, away from Louisville in the way that they played in this football game. Lincoln Kienholz, 27-36, 324, a touchdown and a pick. They couldn't really get things going on the ground, so it was a big-time day. A big-time performance from Lincoln Kienholz. Unfortunately, it wasn't enough. He got Louisville in field goal range to attempt a 57-yard game winner. They lined it up, and it went this way.
2: And it's blocked! Wake will scoop it up, and the Demon Deacons are going to lead Louisville with another road upset. Devil in the details for the Demon Deacons, whose special teams come up huge.
0: I always talk about my terrible college football coach that I had out at Bethany, West Virginia. He didn't do much right, which is why he currently is not coaching a college football team. But, man, one thing he did say, and he got everyone to buy into it, it's not special teams, right? It's we-fence, right? Think about offense. Think about defense, let me call it special teams. He called it we-fence because it takes sacrifice to run down balls to the wall on kickoff and try to crack somebody's melon open, right? It takes sacrifice to be on the kick coverage team, blocking, trying to spring a return for a big gain. It's we-fence, baby. And I thought you saw right there from Wake Forest, man, they're we-fence. Coming up absolutely huge, a blocked game-winning field goal, man. Doesn't happen a whole lot. Happened today, though. 310-840-4910 is the number here on College Saturday. Now with the youngest in charge, Lenell Willingham, I will get you up to 11 p.m. Eastern time. Let's do this while we have the opportunity to do so. We've been talking about it throughout the course of the evening. And we just had the game go final. Big-time performance today out in the swamp by a couple of star-studded running backs. I'll give you the details on how Florida put it on Ole Miss next.
3: 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Both bounce back from season-opening losses with big wins last week. 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
2: It's a sinister in me. But no, like that kid could play and took a gamble by coming back to play another year of college football. And through the first month of the season, is the gamble paying off is the question. Right now you'd say no, based off of the play and then based off of, you know, the injury that he just suffered, man. It was tough, man. It was tough to watch. And now, if you're an Oregon fan, like, how do you go about this? This is where I get fascinated when it comes to the College Football Playoff Selection Committee, right? When a game like this happens, and say Oregon goes on to lose to USC, do they take into consideration that Dante Moore was knocked out of this game? Like, will that be a part of the conversation? Who knows? Who knows? Holy cow. Can we do this? I think it's only appropriate. Wow. And I'm looking at the scores here in real time. I guess I'll stop saying wow and do my job and get you up to speed. We do the same thing each and every weekend here on College Saturday Now. A College Saturday Now Scoreboard Now update.
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2: Wow. Big win, Coach Luke Fickell. Wisconsin going on the road to Happy Valley, knocking off Penn State 24-20. This was a ugly, nasty Big Ten-ass football game is the best way that I would describe it. A slobber knocker. Knock them out, drag them out, brawl. Lots of running, lots of defense. But at the end of the day, it was Wisconsin coming back in this one, picking up the victory. Wow. There was a six-play, 85-yard touchdown drive for the Badgers that gave them the lead. And, man, Wisconsin over Penn State. Big, big win for Coach Fickell and company. We'll see if Wisconsin is able to capitalize on this moving forward. Whenever I see an upset like this, I immediately go to the schedule and think, who else is serial can they be in? They've got 17th-ranked Iowa on Halloween. They've got USC the week before. Their next 2 weeks, they've got Michigan State, and then they play the best team in the country coming up on October the 17th, talking about UCLA. Why do I call UCLA the top team in the country? Because they may have just gotten Mike Locksley fired at the University of Maryland. Wow. A lot going on in the world of college football. I want to continue getting you up to speed with some scores here. Things are getting ugly in Tuscaloosa. Alabama now up 35-3 over South Carolina in this football game. Lenora Sellers, 8-17, 73 yards and a touchdown. They really have shown no ability to push the football down the field at all in this game, and it's honestly been embarrassing to watch. We just saw a Lenora Sellers pick six that put up Alabama 35-3. What's better? Who's better, I guess, is how I would put it. Lenora Sellers or the idea of Lenora Sellers? Because I know each and every year, right, fan bases, college football experts, analysts, they fall in love with the physical tools and the stature of Lenora Sellers. And in the last couple of years, he just has not lived up to the hype, is how I would describe it. Speaking of living up to the hype, Keelan Russell's living up to the hype. 11-13, 226 yards, 4 touchdowns today. Keelan Russell getting it done for Alabama. I was going to say, we'll keep you up to speed on this game all night as we roll throughout the night, but I have a feeling there's not going to be much to keep you up to speed on. Here's the game I do want to check in on while we have an opportunity. 23rd-ranked Texas A&M on the road in Baton Rouge, taking on Lane Kiffin's Tigers. LSU only up 7-0 with 13:34 left to go in the first half. I say only because it feels like everybody across the country looked at this game and said, hell no, Texas A&M doesn't have an opportunity to compete in this football game. And they looked at the defense of the Tigers versus the offense of A&M spearheaded by Marcel Reed. And early on, they're correct. Blech. Almost just baby barfed in my mouth. Marcel Reed, 2-7 for 17 yards in this football game early on. Nasty work. Nasty, nasty stuff that you're seeing right now out of the quarterback position for Texas A&M. On the flip side, for LSU, maybe I'm in the minority with this. The way that they performed last week, talking about LSU, it almost feels like this is like a letdown spot for them. Like they battled in that game. They ended up losing really closely. And then you come back and take on a team in A&M that everyone knows you're supposed to break your foot off in A&M's ass. They're not supposed to be on the same football field as you. Yet, to this point, it's nipped up, you know? It'll be fascinating to follow this thing as we roll throughout the rest of the night tonight. But, man, the defense of LSU and the way that they performed last week getting diced up by Trinidad Chambers, that's nothing to sneeze at. I call him the best quarterback in all of the land. That defense, they need a bounce-back performance today against Marcel Reed in A&M. And lucky for the Tigers defense, this is the perfect team in terms of getting right, in terms of getting your groove back, so to speak, when it comes to this defense, man. Wisconsin, I got Brick Ripsaw types in the chat, on Wisconsin. Big-time win today, man, for Coach Fickell and company. We were having the conversation during one of the breaks earlier. Are we going to revisit the conversation of the best conference in the landscape of college football? And I think after watching the ACC today, I think we are going to have to revisit that conversation. As I mentioned, though, really, really unfortunate start to what I'm calling the main event of the college Saturday slate in the landscape of college football. Oregon on the road taking on USC. And early in this football game, Ducks quarterback Dante Moore left the pocket, scrambled, picked up the first down. It was what happened next that sent shockwaves through the arena. Here's Dante Moore on his first down scramble.
3: Back to the air on second and nine. Moore steps up, tucks it. A lot of room, and he took a hit on the back end. That is going to be a major flag. Desmond Stevens and Moore is down.
2: Dante Moore ended up going in the fencing position after the play happened. Dante Moore is now being put on a stretcher right now and being carted off the field for Oregon. He was widely considered a top two or three quarterback coming up in this 2027 draft. For my money, I think Trinidad Chambliss is the best quarterback in all the land. But Dante Moore, for sure, in that conversation, man. It sucks, man. It sucks is how I would put it. I got Danny Sternfield tweets at me and says, Louisville Wake Forest, most competitive and exciting game today. You sure? You know there was a game winner between two ranked teams within the Big Ten whose offenses are both as exciting as watching paint dry. That is why I did not bring up the Michigan game from earlier today. You kid me, pal. Those offenses stink. Louisville, Wake Forest, though. Points were at a premium in this one, man. They were lighting up the scoreboard. I feel bad for Dante Moore, though. I genuinely do. I've never suffered a concussion. I've never been, like, knocked out before. I've had my helmet knocked off in football before, but, like, I've never, you know, God forbid, and thank you, Jesus, I've never been, you know, concussed. But You know, I can only imagine just what that does, one, to the environment inside of the Coliseum, and then two, the momentum for the football team, right? What does it do? How does Oregon respond moving forward? There's one of two ways you can respond when you have, I don't want to call the Dante Moore injury a tragedy, but like when you have a emotional play like you had with Dante Moore, and a dude gets knocked out and benches clear and emotions are at an all-time high, it's very, very easy, guys. It's very, very easy for a team to use that as a rallying cry. That's what I want to see, right, from Oregon in this situation. Can you use it as a rallying cry? People have already questioned the toughness of your football team in the first 2 weeks of the season, right? People have. Now it's your time to go out and prove it. I love when we actually get insightful commentary in the YouTube chat. You get us up on YouTube and check out the YouTube live stream. Just search Westwood One Sports Night. I got Pine Needle says, Dylan Raiola was the starter in Nebraska, so let's see how he does. I forgot that Pat Mahomes Jr., and I say that as like a total slight, I forgot that Pat Mahomes Jr. took his talents to Oregon to back up Dante Moore. Honestly, a smart decision if we're not trying to tease the kid and make fun of him. That was a very, very smart decision for him. And now it looks even smarter. We were wondering how the Ducks would ultimately pick up the pieces after losing Dante Moore in this football game to a concussion. How do they respond? They respond with a touchdown. Dylan Raiola coming in, throwing a three-yard touchdown pass off the bench. In terms of how this drive went, though, right, you saw a lot of Mr. Davison. If they're able to get the ball on the ground with Jordan Davison and get things going and provide some balance, man, maybe just maybe they'll be able to overcome the loss of Dante Moore. He was off to an electric start, 8 of 10, 77 yards. Unfortunate to see him go out the way that he did. Oregon up 10-7 on the road against 12th-ranked USC. Both of these two teams desperate for a win. USC desperate for a win because people are starting to drink the Kool-Aid all of a sudden. Oregon, they're desperate for a win because they want to be college football playoff eligible. It's just the reality of it. I told you Oregon and USC was the main event tonight. Can we get you up to speed on the undercard? We'll take a trip to Baton Rouge to see how Lane Kiffin's Tigers are responding after being punched in the mouth last weekend by Ole Miss. We'll get you up to speed on LSU and Texas A&M next.
4: 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Chicago hopes to get back on track after falling to 1-1 last week, while Jalen Hurts and the Eagles want to build on their 2-0 start. It's the Eagles at the Bears coming up on Monday Night Football.
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2: 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If you want to keep the conversation rolling with me off social media, it is at NELL_BTP. Happy to be here tonight. What a night it has been in the world of college football, ladies and gentlemen. It feels like we've said this every weekend, and it's crazy, right? talking about how spoiled we are right now as college football fans, but me and Stu were having a conversation earlier. Like, you know, we're going to get 1 week when everything really sucks. Fingers crossed we're not there yet, America. Another really good slate of games starting at noon Eastern time earlier today. We just had a couple of games kick off under an hour ago. USC in Oregon. If you're just now joining us, let's do this. Because I know as some of these, you know, 3:30 kicks begin to go final in those post-game shows, wrap up, you'll continue to join us here on our over 200-plus affiliates out there on the AM-FM dial here on Westwood One Sports. For those of you that are just joining us, let's get you up to speed with a College Saturday Now Scoreboard Now update.
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2: I told you the main event of the night, of the evening, was USC, 12th-ranked USC, playing host to 20th-ranked Oregon. Two teams going in the opposite direction. It feels like Oregon losing their momentum. USC feels like they're just starting to hit their stride. The Ducks got off to a really strong start here this evening, and then the unthinkable happened. One of the top quarterback prospects going into the 2027 draft, Ducks quarterback Dante Moore, left the pocket on a scramble, broke USC's defense and himself in the process.
3: Back to the air on 2nd and 9. Moore steps up, tucks it. A lot of room, and he took a hit on the back end.
20: Sure,
3: that is going to be a major flag. Desmond Stevens and Moore is down.
2: Dante Moore carted off of the field in this football game. Tough, tough scene there, man, to watch the emotion of his Oregon teammates. Benches clear in this situation. People were pissed throughout the course of this game, man. They just were. They just were. I am at a point with what happened earlier, and I got the chance to watch it two or three times over. It was a dirty hit. Initially on first view, it looked like it was a bang bang play, but it was a dirty hit from the USC player. And I'm disappointed. If I was Oregon, I would have took some ejections. I would have just ate it, right? Dog. The reality is, dude gets up celebrating. He got up celebrating after the hit. I couldn't believe what I was seeing. And when I say celebrating, maybe I'm exaggerating, but it was a little flex and a shoulder roll that he gave. And I honestly, I got to watch it back here a couple more times just to make sure I'm not tripping here. The moment that he showed any sign of celebrating, dog, they should have stomped a mud hole in his ass. I wouldn't have been mad if people tried to rip his helmet off, people tried to cleat him. Celebrating after a dude is in the fencing position, smiling after a dude is in the fencing position, is the nastiest, dirtiest thing possible, man. It just is. Trifling ass behavior from the USC defense, man. Disgusting. Remember what I said earlier, though, when you have a big time moment like that, right, in a football game that's emotional, it could either be something that rallies your football team or it could be something that causes you to split at the seams. For Oregon, it served as sort of a rallying cry. Insert Dylan Raiola, the transfer from Nebraska. He comes in, throws a touchdown pass, and puts the Ducks on top 10-7. And then we just saw a field goal drive wrap up from USC. We're all knotted up at 10 apiece with 5:32 left to go in the first half. Someone just sent me a DM. The Twitter DM, and I'm sighing like I'm annoyed by it. No. The Twitter DM that I just got, I'm sighing because it's like, dog, what the hell else do we expect? Kamario Taylor, America. I told you about him during the week on Westwood One Sports Night. You needs to get hip to who this brother is. 6'4". 235 pounds. He is a cyborg. He is a cyborg. And what he's doing right now in this football game is pretty darn impressive. 24th ranked Mississippi State at home, all over Mizzou, 14-0, with 11-12 left to go in the opening half. Kamario Taylor, dog. The more and more I talk about him, the more and more hype I get. He hooked up with San Francisco. Dog, ain't no damn way. His parents don't love him. Why the hell would they name their child San Frisco? I'm calling him San Francisco from here on out. San Francisco McGee, the 6'2 sophomore out of Macomb, Mississippi, a local cat hooking up with Kamario Taylor deep. This Mississippi State team, man, what did I say earlier? The conversations about the SEC not being as good as the Big Ten. I think the depth right now of the SEC is on full display. I do. Like, that's from the first month of college football. I think that's one of my biggest takeaways, man. The depth of this SEC is fun, man. It's fun. There's no cupcake game on the schedule. Honestly. There's no cupcake name on the schedule. Cupcake game, rather, on the schedule. There's just not. Every week, you're going to have to bring your best shot. And if you don't, you're gonna be left looking silly. You're going to be left looking silly, man. We'll keep you up to speed on all things college football as we roll throughout the rest of the program here. We're getting ready to ease our way into the 9 o'clock hour on the East Coast. As we enter the final hour of Power, I got Josh Graham will join us before he starts Westwood One Sports Night. We'll take a peek at the National Football League as well. Let's keep doing it, baby. All night long, keeping you up to speed on the latest in college. Another Scoreboard Now update comes at you next.
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0: College Saturday Now on Westwood One Sports. Here's Linnell Willingham.
1: Yes, indeed. You're getting you up to 11 p.m. Eastern Time each and every Saturday here on College Saturday Now, right here on Westwood One Sports. What a day it's been, man. It feels like we've gotten the treat of saying that each and every week of the college football season to this point. I will keep you up to speed all evening long as we get you up to 11 p.m. Eastern Time. Before the break, we teased that we would check in and take a stop to down in Baton Rouge and look at LSU versus Texas A&M. We'll do so now in our College Saturday Now Scoreboard Now update.
2: Call on the field targeting against Desmond Stevens, Terry McCauley. As we take another look at it, it does feel like it fits all the criteria, doesn't it?
3: It absolutely does, Noah. As soon as he starts his slide, he's defenseless. The defender leads with his shoulder and makes forceful contact to head neck area with the shoulder. This is no question about it. This is targeting.
4: Yeah. After review, the ruling on the field of targeting is confirmed. It'll be first and 10 at the 7-yard line for Oregon.
2: The other thing that we did hear from Brian Banks during the break as well is that it was unsportsmanlike conduct on both teams, which means that every player on both of these teams will have an unsportsmanlike conduct moving forward. So if anybody gets a second one moving forward, they are done for the day. Meanwhile, Morris still down.
1: That was Terry McCauley giving his explanation of really the only way to describe it is unfortunate what happened to Oregon Ducks quarterback Dante Moore. Off to a really good start in the football game, escaped the pocket, picked up a first down, and then wham! Dirty hit from a USC Trojan, and Trojans got up celebrating. It was a very, very nasty, nasty scene that we saw earlier in at the Coliseum, man. We'll see. Like I said before we took the timeout, man, I think when you have a tragedy like this in a game, it can be used one or two ways. It can either be a rallying cry,

2020 and 2019 and pre-COVID. You had a puke and rally at times, guys. How many nights I had to puke and rally to get back on the good foot, to make myself a winner? That's what's got to happen here with Oregon, man. They've got to puke and rally when it comes to getting behind Dylan Raiola and making this a game in the second half, keeping this a game in the second half. You know who else this is the perfect opportunity for? This Oregon Ducks defense that has just been AWOL, it feels like, all year long, not living up to expectation in the first 2 weeks of the season. Well, now you're without the guy, right? Now you're without the guy. Talking about Dante Moore, what's the defense going to do? You're playing with one hand tied behind your back. What is the defense ultimately going to do here? That's the big question. That's the big question. In this game, despite Dante Moore going down and that really being a gut punch for Oregon, the fact that the defense has played as well as they have today is the best news that anyone could have gotten, right? The Dante Moore injury sucks. I mean, it's awful. Awful for Oregon. It is. People are crying out there in Eugene if you're watching on the road, right? The injury sucks for them, but the way that it's given the defense a chance to finally live up to expectation here in the early portion of the season. So the fact that they're in this game, the fact that it's 10-10, and you're going up against one of the best offenses in the country to start through the first 4 weeks, like, it's a statement performance right now in the first half from this Oregon Ducks defense, man. Got to be thrilled, got to be happy with what you've seen from them. I think the even more encouraging piece of it, right? Yes, they've held USC to 10 points. Why have they held USC to 10 points? They have stymied the running game. You take away King Miller's 27-yard run, it's 16 carries for 24 yards for USC. Oregon right now, for the first time all season long, is finally whipping ass and taking names up front. Thank you, Oregon. Where has this been at? Where has this been? Like I said, this Dante Moore injury sucks. It's awful. You never want to see it happen to anybody, even your worst enemy. The injury sucks for Oregon, but the defense is balling. Finally living up to expectations against one of the best offenses in the country. So if you're a fan of the Oregon Ducks, shout out to you, baby. 310-840-4910 is how you reach us on the talk and text line here on College Saturday now. Youngest in charge, Noah Willingham. I'll continue to man the ship for you till we get you up to 11 p.m. Eastern time. I won't be a big fat liar, and I'll pay off the tease. Texas A&M and LSU, I told you a lot of the country was eager to see how LSU responded after getting punched in the mouth last week, right? A lot of the country was eager to see how they were going to bounce back. Pretty good performance here in the first half from the Tigers. I thought they've done a good job keeping themselves in it. It's really been a defensive battle to this point, and we expected that. If you're Texas A&M, and I'll double-click on LSU coming up here in a second, but if you're talking about A&M, with Marcel Reed and the way that he played last week, and if you all aren't familiar with what happened to A&M last week and the way that Marcel Reed played, he's a senior, damn it. He's a senior. To have that sort of performance at home is embarrassing. He's played too much football to put on the dud performance that he put on last weekend against Kentucky. Now, mind you, right, Kentucky, ladies and gentlemen, is a part of this star-studded SEC, baby. I was saying it during the commercial, and I'll reiterate it here again. For those of you that weren't listening during the commercial break, which means none of you, because you can't. And then those of you that are just joining us, man, you go argue with somebody you love. Hopefully that's me. The SEC is back. The SEC, America, is back. All of the hubbub about Big Ten being the conference because they won the Natty and this and that. The depth that exists within the landscape of the South.

0: Southeastern Conference from Florida to Georgia to Texas to Bama to Mississippi State and Kamario Taylor's crazy ass. He's a cyborg, by the way, America. If you got a dollar or two, sprinkle some Heisman money on Mississippi State's quarterback. Kentucky, a frisky group. Ole Miss, a frisky group. You're seeing Mizzou, a frisky group. Tennessee today, a frisky group. Gave number one ranked Texas all that they can handle. LSU, we know what they have defensively. A&M. I was going to say Oklahoma, but John Mateer sucks. So there's that. But, dog, like, it's been fascinating, man. I think the depth this year, Pine Needle said, LSU took a hottie-totty to the jawdy, but they're doing good tonight. That's a hell of an analogy. They did take a hottie-totty to the jawdy. But, no, I don't know if the national title winner is going to come out of the conference, but you can't watch the first month of the college football season and not gush about the depth that you're seeing right now, within the landscape of the SEC. You simply cannot deny it. You just can't. Well, we got some action out in Baton Rouge. You know how we get down. Keeping you up to speed on the biggest, best action in the landscape of college football. Another College Saturday Now Scoreboard Now update.
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0: We take you out to Baton Rouge. That's my French accent. I'm working on it. The LSU Tigers, as I mentioned, looking to pick up the pieces. Last week was tough as they got punched in the mouth by Ole Miss. Today, they're the aggressor. They're up 14-3 at home over Marcel Reed in Texas A&M. It was Sam Levitt hooking up with Jackson Harris on a touchdown pass that puts the Tigers in front by a score of 14-3. That is our Scoreboard Now update. We'll keep you up to speed on LSU and Texas A&M as we roll throughout the program. 20 seconds left to go in the opening half between what I've been dubbing the main event of this Saturday of college football. 20th-ranked Oregon playing host to 12th-ranked USC. 10-10, if you're just joining us here tonight, Ducks quarterback Dante Moore got absolutely rocked in this football game. He was carted off, and it was a tough pill to swallow. As I've said all night, I'll reiterate it throughout the final hour and a half of this program, guys. When you have some sort of tragedy like what happened today with Dante Moore, it's either going to be something that causes your team to tuck their tail between their legs, or it's going to be something that acts and serves as a rallying cry. And right now, based on what we've seen from Oregon, they're going to use the Dante Moore injury as a rallying cry. That defense finally has stepped the hell up. Love what we've seen from them in the first half here. 310-840-4910. Is the number here on College Saturday Now, keeping you up to speed on everything going on in the world of college football as we get you up to 11 p.m. Coming up in the final hour, we'll continue to keep you up to speed, but we'll also take a peek at week number three, of the National Football League season. Super duper excited to do that when we enter the final hour of power. A little scoreboard update for you. Here on Westwood One Sports. And it, look, as we enter the late window of games, we can refocus our attention to the games that matter. There's one game that we haven't checked in on all night long to this point, and it honestly might be the best game that's on television right now. Oklahoma State versus West Virginia. A little Big 12 action. Mr. Hawkins from West Virginia last weekend went Kanye crazy in their game against Virginia on the road, knocking off 25th-ranked UVA. Mike Hawkins, 123 yards on the ground, buck 90 through the air. We know about what Mr. Hawkins likes to do, how Mr. Hawkins gets down. But for Oklahoma State, man, they've got real NFL talent to me when it comes to the quarterback position. Talking about Mr. Messmaker, He's been awesome to start this college football season. And the hope is that he can continue this. ESPN absolutely sucks. I should never, ever, ever, ESPN, you suck. I should never, ever, ever go to your website, click on a highly important game, and not have a box score ready and available to me. Shame on you, ESPN. The hell is wrong with you guys? I'm sitting here trying to keep America abreast to what's happening in the damn Big 12. And you don't think it's important for me to have a box score? It's a joke. And you know what's crazy? There's been 42 points scored combined between these two teams. I'm pretty sure the box score is looking darn juicy for both of these teams. I just want to see how the quarterbacks are playing. We'll keep you up to speed on Oklahoma State and West Virginia. If ESPN decides to stop being trifling and give us some damn box scores, that would be nice. I mentioned it, though, man. Excellent, excellent slate of games here in the landscape of college football. I do want to take a trip back to Mississippi State and check in on that game as well as we roll throughout the show tonight. They're up 14-10 over Mizzou. And if you listen to me during the week on Westwood One Sports Night, remember you can check me out on Westwood One Sports Night Sunday through Wednesday night, 11 p.m. to 3 a.m. Eastern Time. We've started to sing the praises a little bit of Kamario Taylor, the quarterback for Mississippi State. The kid gets off of the bus looking like a starting quarterback, only a sophomore, the transfer portal guys. Do you think Mississippi State's going to be able to keep this kid? When you consider how well he's played throughout the course of this season, when you consider how well he's played throughout the course of the year, you think they're going to be able to keep him? Because you know what's going to happen, right? From now on, you know who should end up with the best damn quarterback in the country? Miami. They got the money. Mensa leaves, wham. Throw Kamario Taylor in the bag. It's very simple. It's very, very easy. But no, man, I'm happy to see him playing well. I hope he continues to play well. I got confidence in the kid. He's throwing a pick here tonight, and I know some people want him to be perfect, you know. He's not going to be perfect, America. But he's close to it. 310-840-4910 is the number here on College Saturday. Now, let's go to the phones for the first time. Kevin wanting to chime in. Kevin, what's going on?
1: How you doing? Thanks for taking my call. With all due respect, I think you're missing the biggest issue of the day, and that's that Florida's emerging as a national championship contender. They won by 24 points over Ole Miss, and I agree with you that Chambliss is deprived the best quarterback in the country, but he can't win it on his own. I think they could be favored to beat Miami next. I think it's next week.
0: And it's fascinating how they won. It's more fascinating today how they won than the fact that they won. For them to dominate both sides of the line of scrimmage the way that they did, I think it's impressive. You're not wrong. I definitely think, and we touched on this a little bit earlier, and I appreciate the call. I definitely think that after what Florida showed today, yeah, they've got to be in the national championship conversation. But I don't think their defense is good enough. I don't. They still give up 28 points today. I think what happened today is more of an indictment about what Ole Miss is not compared to what Florida is. That's how I would put it. What happened today is more of an indictment on what Florida is not, or what Ole Miss is not, in my opinion, at least. 310-840-4910. That's fascinating. The last caller brought that up. I think it's fascinating. A couple of different things to chew on here. One, I think we feel confident in saying that without a shadow of a doubt, guys, and the last caller just alluded to it, giving Florida some love, some credit, some respect, you can hoot and holler about the Big Ten all that you want. The proof is in the pudding here through the first month of the college football season. It is the SEC's world. The SEC is back on top. Look at all of the legit national title contenders in this conference. LSU, I think, is a legit national title contender. I look at the way that Tennessee played today against Texas. They're a legit national title contender. I think the Longhorns are a legit national title contender. I think Ole Miss, as long as Trinidad Chambliss is upright, is going to be in the fight. And then, like the caller said earlier, the way that Florida beat the hell out of Ole Miss, running the football the way that they did with Baugh and Clark, there's an argument to be made, man, that Florida is a legitimate national title contender. The days of the SEC, right, the days of the SEC being a little brother to the Big Ten, it was short-lived, and now it's over. Most impressive win of the day, though, thank you to the last caller for getting us back on task with that, because we haven't spent enough time on that, if I'm being frank. But it's because we got action everywhere else across the country. We haven't spent a whole lot of time hitting the rewind button. But the reality is, shout out to Coach Summerall and the Gators, baby, buying into that national championship standard. I'm going to shoot my shot right here tonight. I'm shooting my shot right here tonight on College Saturday Now. It's September the 26th. The national champion winner will come out of the Southeastern Conference coming up in 2026. The SEC is back, whether you want to realize it or give credit to them or not. 310-840-4910 is the number here on College Saturday Now. A lot more to get to, including another scoreboard update. We got some games that are at the half right now, including Oregon and USC, Texas A&M, and LSU. We'll keep you up to speed on those games as they make it out of the half. When we come back, let's touch on a game we really haven't spent any time on. One of the most exciting quarterbacks in college football in 2025, he sucks now. I'll tell you who next.
2: 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Is Matt LaFleur close to becoming Matt LaFired? Westwood One Sports.
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28: To make its way to my timeline, it's been very, very difficult to watch. For just joining us, Oregon quarterback Dante Moore knocked out of this football game, entered the fencing position after a hit, and he was carted off the field, not going to return. Dylan Raiola, the Nebraska transfer, came in, led a touchdown drive for the Ducks. They lead 13-10 as we get geared up for the second half. Texas A&M on the road against LSU. Not a lot of people across the country gave them a puncher's chance going into tonight. They trail 14-3 at the intermission. One game that I'm following pretty closely here in this first half. Two ranked opponents locking horns in the SEC. Mizzou on the road taking on Kamario Taylor in Mississippi State. Mizzou trailing 14-10 with a minute 32 left to go in the opening half. I see some people typing at us in the YouTube chat trying to get us up to speed with what's going on between West Virginia and Oklahoma State. Shocker. Guess who it is? It's the WVUer trying to keep us up to speed. West Virginia took the lead with a field goal, put them up 24-21, but Oklahoma State says, hold my beer. They just punched it into the end zone. They now lead 28-24 with 2:40 left to go in the third quarter. We'll keep you up to speed on that high-scoring contest as we roll throughout the rest of the evening, man. About an hour and a half left to go in the program here tonight. Excited to be here with you all once more. A bunch of different ways you can check us out. You can check us out via our YouTube live stream. Just search Westwood One Sports Night. Long-form content, YouTube shorts, and then the live stream each and every night. Just search Westwood One Sports Night. We checked in with Alabama to start the show. Really nothing much else to check in with. Keelan Russell, 4 touchdowns and just 6 incompletions in this football game. Bama up 35-10 over South Carolina. Excited for Oregon and USC to get going in the second half. As we wait for the start of that, I do want to double-click on one of the upsets that we saw earlier today. Unranked Wake Forest knocking off 16th-ranked Louisville. Really, really exciting win for the Demon Deacons. And it was a very competitive game. Obviously, it was competitive. But it was competitive from the standpoint of it was very easy for Wake Forest at a certain point in this game to go, we probably lost. But they continued to battle and fight, just like you saw last Friday night against Miami, man. This Wake Forest team has proved that they're not going to be some sort of cupcake in the ACC. They're just not. And after watching them today, and I know some people are going to say, what about SMU, Linnell? Look, I now look at Wake Forest after them knocking off Louisville today. That, for my money, is the best team in the Atlantic Coastal Conference. Point blank. Point blank. The quarterback play of Gio Lopez the past 2 weekends has been really, really strong. How sustainable is that? Not sure, but I do know he's been balling out of control over the past several weekends, man. And really, he's the catalyst to why, you know, I feel like Wake Forest is the second best team in the ACC. It's just how the cookie crumbles right now. 310-840-4910 is the number. You can't give as disrespectful of a tease as I gave and not pay it off, so I guess we'll try our damnedest to do so. Last year, Oklahoma quarterback John Mateer was considered a Heisman Trophy contender and one of the best quarterbacks in all of college football. After watching John Mateer today, and the box score is going to tell you, he was 25-34 for 231 and 2 touchdowns. Linnell, what the hell are you talking about? John Mateer today was hot garbage. Do I need to I'll say it again very slow. John Mateer, Oklahoma quarterback, sucks. He's not very good today. And he hasn't been good all year long. All year long. The question is, are we surprised at this point? Is Coach Venables going to end up making a decision? Because, y'all know what I say? You got to shake a leg or lose one, right? You can't continue to watch this dude piss down his leg week in and week out and not decide, maybe we should make a change. I don't know how. I don't know how you don't make a change if you're Coach Venables. Like, this is really the only option that you have right now, as far as I'm concerned. And yes, on the road, playing at Georgia, it ain't easy. Not easy at all.
0: But, man, even in a game where the Bulldogs score 41 points, like, they just still look sloppy and nasty offensively. It's just not an entertaining group. It's not. I'll tell you this, though. I don't know how to pronounce it. I don't know if it's Talon or Talon. The kid Talon Taylor, who went for over 100 yards today, that kid's going to be somebody to game plan for. That's been a problem to me with Georgia. They don't got enough game breakers. I think Gunnar Stockton's totally overrated as well. But, like, they got some interesting skill guys that can make things tricky once we get into the college football playoff. But, like, that's been their – that's kind of been their thing, man, in the CFP over the past couple of years. That offense gets stale when they need it the most. Imagine you're starving, and the only thing you've got to eat in your house is cereal. And you open the box of Frosted Flakes, and it's stale. It's a – almost got canceled. It's a terrible feeling. It's a terrible feeling is what I would say. That is how – that's how Georgia fans must feel watching their offense in the college football playoff over the past couple of years, man. It's just no imagination. We know what Kirby's going to give you, right? Defensively, offensively, though, just yuck. It's not a whole lot of imagination from that group. They got a long ways to go before we get to the college football playoff. I wonder how exciting their offense will be by the time it's do or die time. Just food for thought. 310-840-4910 is the number. We'll keep you up to speed on what goes on in the second half between USC and Oregon. Ducks up 13-10, and then Texas A&M in LSU. Tigers on top right now, 14-3. For those of you that are just joining us, your post-game show is just wrapping up on one of our local affiliates. Welcome in to College Saturday Now with the youngest in charge, Lenoa Willingham. I will get you up to 11 p.m. Eastern time. Pretty crazy day in the landscape of college football. We'll get you up to speed with all of it. Now, with our College Saturday Now Scoreboard Now update.
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0: Let's do it. We'll start with some of the action that we had earlier in the day. And we'll double-click on a game we didn't spend a whole lot of time on. Iowa and Michigan locked horns earlier today for a good old-fashioned Big Ten tilt. It was Iowa. It was 20-19 winners. Bryce Underwood is what a lot of people care about. He once again played pretty darn good. So did J.J. Buchanan, who all of a sudden, folks, I mean, this kid can ball. Ever since this season has started, the Henderson Nevada Nava has been on one. Best way that I could put it. Michigan, though, not on one when it mattered. It was Iowa that ended up with an 11-play, 91-yard touchdown drive, including a walk-off touchdown that sealed the deal for them in this football game. They move to 4-0. We'll see how the coaches and the polls ultimately end up ranking them this week in the landscape of college football. Some other earlier games that had my attention: Texas and Tennessee. Felt like a coming-out party for the Vols, man. I felt like a lot of the country was a little bit asleep at the wheel in terms of just how good this group actually is. I love the way that they played defensively today, especially up front along the line of scrimmage. They kept this Texas run game bottled up. That's the scary thing about Tennessee, is what they were able to show today defensively. Because when they're clicking, I think offensively they could go, right? It's the defense that you have some questions about. To hold this Texas run game to 1.7 yards per attempt, it's good stuff. It's good stuff if you were the Tennessee Volunteers. The story of this football game, as far as I'm concerned, is the two different versions of Arch Manning that we got throughout the course of this game. And every time I watch him play in these big spots, these high-stakes environments, it's really the same thing with Arch, brothers and sisters out there. It's the same thing. Are there tools there? Certainly. You wouldn't be a highly paid Division I quarterback if you didn't have some tools.
2: the question is with Arch, when will the consistency be the part of his game that we relish the most? Right? When will the consistency be the part of the game that gets the smiling ear to ear? Because right now it's his most fatal flaw. You don't know which version of Arch Manning you're going to get game in and game out, and a half in and a half out, for that matter. I think consistency is the one thing that's plagued Arch here in the early portion of his career. I want to see him get through his progressions a little bit quicker. Like, other than that, like, there's nothing – here's the way that I'll put it with Arch. Nothing screams number one overall pick to me. Like, there's nothing – and I don't, and if you're a Texas Longhorn fan out there, hit us up, 310-840-4910. I just don't see anything special with Arch. He's just a dude, is how I would put it. Now, I'm different, right? Like, when I was in college and graduating high school, the kids in my class that were quote-unquote having and had money, you know what everybody wanted? Everybody wanted Christian Louboutins and red bottoms and the cool skinny jeans. That was never my wave. So maybe I'm just different. Maybe I'm just a different cat when it comes to, you know, style points per se. But, man, I just want a little bit more from Arch. Just a little bit more. If I had to draft a quarterback 1-1 overall for a team and I'm choosing one of the dudes from college, I'm taking Trinidad Chambliss because I ain't close. I'm taking Trinidad, and I think I don't know if I'm taking Arch second either. Like, there's – Arch has got to be more consistent. I don't know if he comes back to school for another year. I would way early in the season even speculate that. But you pick up what I'm putting down. Like, I don't think there's anything special there. I know there were a lot of NFL scouts in attendance today to watch that football game for a multitude of different reasons, including his teammate Colin Simmons. 5 sacks today for that freak off the edge for the Longhorns. Just ridiculous stuff. We're going to see, though, man. I think with Arch, he's playing on the most talented team in the country. So you have to take that into consideration when you discuss him, when you talk about where he is, where you think he could ultimately get to. Like I say with all of these young signal callers that have ideals out of circumstances that they come from, I want to see what you're like when it's not 75 and sunny. I want to see what it's like when you're moved off of your spot. I want to see what it's like when your first two targets or your first two progressions or reads, rather, in the progression are taken away. I want to see what it looks like when you have to freestyle. When you've got to throw on the cape and become Superman, you saving people or not? Like, that's the question that I have when it comes to Arch Manning. Elsewhere along throughout the early slate of games in this Saturday of college football, we had we just talked about John Mateer and them getting absolutely boat raced. We also had Wake Forest and Louisville Lockhorns as well. We've talked about this game a fair amount here tonight. Gio Lopez really, really strong in this one. The receiver, Carlos Hernandez, 9 catches, 194 and a touchdown. Wake Forest ends up winning this football game by 3 points. I love the fact that it was a complimentary win for the Demon Deacons. And it feels like, man, this group is trending in the right direction. You can make the argument that they damn near, you know, was in that football game with Miami really up until the waning moments of the fourth quarter last weekend. Tonight, they actually get it done. And y'all know how I am, man. I'm a sucker for an emotional coach. I'm a sucker when dudes end up wearing it on their sleeves. Jake Dickert, the head coach of the Wake Forest Demon Deacons football program, he spoke post-game to ESPN and had this to say after the upset win over 16th-ranked Louisville.
3: We talked about having a hard edge coming off the Miami game. Our program's built in the dark, you know, so we trained this way. Like, our guys kept believing. Great job by our coaches. Great job by our players. Just really proud of our program right now. We came in to get this win. Confidence we could win the dang game, and our guys pulled it out. We just thought complete game, not perfect game, and it was definitely imperfect. But the heart and soul of our team. Last night we talked about the last of the hard. Our team is the last of the hard. We're doing it the damn hard way. I mean that. Okay, and I'm just so damn proud of our team. And we just beat a team, man, that's got triple our resources, dude. And to come in here in their house, in this environment, the confidence our guys have in what we're doing right now is unbelievable, and I can't wait to celebrate with them.
2: You know what I didn't like? I didn't like that part at the end where he goes, they got a team, and they got three times as many resources as we did. You hear that, Wake Forest fans? That's the door opening up for Jake Dickert to go to another football program that's got more resources. College Saturday Now continues coming up on the other side of the break. We'll take a trip to the Coliseum, Oregon, USC, fresh out of the half. And guess what, America? We've got points. How? I'll tell you next here on Westwood One Sports.
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2: 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I told you we had some points out at the Coliseum. 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
2: Maybe I should have held off on the Scoreboard Now update. USC, after giving up, after giving up a pretty long touchdown drive to Oregon, they've got one of their own. Ducks just went four plays, 75 yards, and a touchdown. The big play on that drive is Dylan Raiola completing a screen to the running back out of the backfield 62 yards later. They're inside the 10-yard line of the Trojans, and then Mr. Hill punches it in for Oregon. They take a 20-10 lead. Now, USC just put the football into the end zone. Jaden Maiava, 1 yard scramble to make it 20-17, Oregon, pending the extra point from USC. So this has been a back and forth affair. You saw Jaden Maiava hook up on a deep shot to Ethan Fester for about 27, and that's what got them really going on that drive. Dylan Raiola right now, 8 of 10, 130 yards and a touchdown. His performance off of the bench has been uber impressive. And I know there are some folks out there in the landscape of college football that don't like this kid because they feel like he's some Pat Mahomes doppelganger. But the reality is, brother can sling it, man. He was one of the most highly sought-after quarterbacks coming out of high school when he ultimately came out, man. I remember it. Brother could ball. And when Dante Moore ultimately does move on to the National Football League, if the supporting cast going to be strong enough, I got all the confidence in the world that Dylan Raiola could come in and do the damn job. You're seeing it, you know, here tonight in real time. So, shout out to Pat Mahomes Jr., as I call him facetiously sometimes, man. It is kind of strange the way that the internet has treated him. Talking about Dylan Raiola. If y'all aren't familiar with the whole Dylan Raiola thing, they go to extreme lengths to try and make it seem like he just wants to be Pat Mahomes. And if I'm being real, the content's pretty damn good. Like, the content's pretty good. They're showing him, like, mimicking Pat's pregame workout. He's wearing the same shades as Pat. He's got the same walk as Pat. He's a doppelganger. It's the Spider-Man meme between Dylan Raiola and Pat Mahomes. The only thing he doesn't have is that stupid-ass Kermit voice that Pat Mahomes talks with. By the way, I got a very... You should get a kick out of this, Stu, and boys back in Culver. I got a pretty nasty email. Not an email. I just aged myself. Not really, but I got a really nasty DM. Not an email. A DM from a fan that was just livid that I call Patrick Mahomes Pat Mahomes. Bothered the hell out of him. Why? I don't understand. I almost want to find the message and read it to you all. I say, I love the show, but, like, stop calling Patrick Pat. Get over yourself. Get over yourself. We're getting ready to ease our way into the final hour of power coming up here on another installment of College Saturday Now with the youngest in charge, Linnell Willingham. I was going to say, maybe we should check back in on Alabama, South Carolina. No, we shouldn't. Blowout city. We will check in on LSU and Texas A&M here while we have the opportunity to do so. I've been talking about it all week long in terms of the spot that LSU was in this weekend when you considered what happened last week, right? They went out last week and got punched in the mouth by Ole Miss. Their response to that, I thought, would say more about them than how they played in the game itself. And today, the response from Lane Kiffin's Tigers, mean, they've passed this test with flying colors. They're up 21-3. Ball's currently at the A&M 17-yard line. They've dominated this football game. And a lot of folks kind of figured that, like, hey, Lane's defense would be able to put Marcel Reed in conflict. And that's really what's happened throughout the course of the game. A&M's won the time of possession by 6 minutes, but it's been all Tigers throughout the course of this football game. Dylan Jones getting it done on the ground. Sam Levitt having some success through the air. Final hour of power coming up on the other side right here on College Saturday Now. We'll take a spin around the National Football League. Coming up next, this is Westwood One Sports.
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0: 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Here's Linnell Willingham.
1: You heard the big voice guy. He'll never, ever steer you wrong. I promise. Youngest in charge, Linnell Willingham, rocking out with you here in the final hour of power as we get you geared up for the rest of this college football Saturday, man. Josh Graham waiting in the bullpen, ready to tee off on the day that was in the world of college football. I do want to dip our toes in them NFL waters here for a second while we got opportunity to, guys. We will touch on the National Football League a little bit here in this final hour of power. I want to reset things, though, for those of you that are just now joining us. Appreciate you locking in with us here each and every Saturday here on College Saturday Now. You can check me out, the youngest in charge, Linnell Willingham, each and every Saturday, 7 p.m. to 11 p.m. Eastern Time, recapping what happened in the day of college football. Before I hand things off to our guy Josh Graham, he'll take you up into Sunday morning with Westwood One Sports Night. If you're just now joining us, man, I've sounded like a broken record throughout the first month of the college football season, because each and every week it feels like we're getting spoiled. Treat after treat after treat after treat. I'm getting fat off all the college football treats, baby. What I mean by a treat is this is that point in the year where everybody's super competitive, where everybody should feel like they're still in the fight. And like I've said several times tonight, you're still trying to figure out what it is and what it ain't with some of the top teams right now in the landscape of college football. And as we're about a month into this bad boy now, we're going to start separating the contenders from the pretenders. But I think we still need a little bit more data, a little bit bigger of a sample size before we can really lean into who we're geeked up about in the world of college football. In terms of what's already happened today, for those of you that are just now joining us, big time matchup that we had in the landscape of the Big Ten, 17th ranked Iowa on the road taking on 18th ranked Michigan, and it was Iowa with a walk-off touchdown. They moved to 4-0 on the season. As far as what's up next for Iowa, well, they've got a home date next weekend with the Ohio State Buckeyes. We'll see just how tough Iowa actually is. I expect them to be competitive in that one. And I'm still not down on the Michigan Wolverines, by the way. I know some people are going to say, well, Linnell's never lost for them. It's not.

0: Michigan earlier today. Then we had big-time upset scored in the landscape of the ACC. Wake Forest, 8 days after giving Miami all they can handle last week, they took their trip back on the road, taking on a Heisman dark horse, Lincoln Kienholz, and the Louisville Cardinals. And it was too much Gio Lopez. It was too much Carlos Hernandez for the Demon Deacons. 9 catches, 194 yards for Carlos Hernandez. The ground game got going as well. 42 carries to the tune of 177 yards for the Demon Deacons. Their head coach is really why it's very easy to get behind this group. Anytime, you know, someone wears their emotions on their sleeves the way that their coach does, I'm head over heels for the dude. Here was an emotional Jack Dickert, head coach of Wake Forest, postgame after the big-time win over Louisville.
1: We talked about having a hard edge coming off the Miami game. Our program's built in the dark, you know, so we trained this way. Like, our guys kept believing. Great job by our coaches. Great job by our players. Just really proud of our program right now. We came in to get this win. Confidence we could win the dang game, and our guys pulled it out. We just thought complete game, not perfect game, and it was definitely imperfect. But the heart and soul of our team. Last night we talked about the last of the hard. Our team is the last of the hard. We're doing it the damn hard way. I mean that. Okay, and I'm just so damn proud of our team. And we just beat a team, man, that's got triple our resources, dude. And to come in here in their house, in this environment, the confidence our guys have in what we're doing right now is unbelievable, and I can't wait to celebrate with them.
0: Wow! I love everything about what he said. Like I said a moment ago, though, is what he said at the end. The idea of us not having enough resources. If you're a Wake Forest Demon Deacons fan, no. That, you know, Winston-Salem's sweetheart right now may not be there too long. Fingers crossed, though. I don't want that to happen. What else happened today in the landscape of college football? It was a big day once again, man. And it feels like, and I'll continue to say this, as each week goes by, it's another data point. As each week goes by, it's another opportunity for us to, like I continue to say, try to figure out what's real and what's fake. About what we've seen in the first month of college football. I do know what's real about Wake Forest. They're the biggest threat to Miami in the entire ACC, and I firmly believe that. I do. We had another upset within the landscape of the Big Ten earlier. Wisconsin on the road in Happy Valley. They scored twice in the last 4 minutes of the football game. They rallied to beat Penn State 24-20. What a win for Coach Fickell. Wisconsin now moves to 3-1, 1-0 in Big Ten play. They're at home against Michigan State coming up next weekend. As far as these respective conferences are concerned, we just gave some love to the Big Ten with Wisconsin. We gave some love to the ACC with Wake Forest. Man, as I watch college football each and every weekend, though, one thing becomes glaringly obvious. Glaringly obvious. I think that Florida in the SEC, I'm filibustering here because I just scared the hell out of myself. I think I probably got to pop me down a little bit back in Culver. I'm a little hot. The SEC today proved that they're the best conference within the landscape of college football. The depth that exists within the conference, the quarterback play that exists within the conference, and then some of the defense that you get within the landscape of the conference, man, is second to none. And with the SEC was able to put on display today, I think all of the folks that are, you know, screaming from the mountaintops about how good, you know, the Big Ten is, SEC saying, hold our beer, man. I said it a moment ago. I'll reiterate it here again. I firmly believe the 2027 college football playoff national champion, I firmly believe that team comes from the SEC. If it doesn't, I'll eat crow. But I'm just pretty certain that that's where the national title team is going to come from. Like I continue to say, and notice everything I say, I'm like low-key trying to hedge it, right?

0: Because I know how college gets. Things could change within the snap of a finger, right? That's just how college football works. But, man, right now, as we sit here, final weekend in October, or excuse me, final weekend of September, man, the SEC is legit. It is. Top to bottom. The depth of the conference is what I think is the separator. As, in terms of, like, the teams at the top, I think the SEC might still got it, man. Like, Oregon's shown through the first month of the season, they're a total fraud. I mean, everybody knows it. They're somebody that was firmly in that national championship conversation. I look at Georgia. I look at Georgia, and they're not a team that we've spent a whole lot of time on here, right? I wish they were in a different conference. If I was to rank the teams in the SEC from, like, worst to best, where I have Georgia ranked may cause a lot of folks across the country, in SEC country, to lose some respect for me. I think the Georgia Bulldogs are the most boring team in the landscape of college football. And all it's going to take is for them to run into somebody that's just as big and bad as they are up front along both sides of the line of scrimmage, and their ass is grass. Not a big believer in what Georgia has going on. I know we've jumped all over the place as I try to keep you up to speed on what's going on. Speaking of Georgia, they made John Mateer look like a total scrub. They were 41-13 winners as they move on and put really John Mateer and OU in the grave if they had a pulse to begin with. We talked about Ole Miss in Florida a little bit earlier on. Really a statement game from Coach Summerall and company. The running back duo of Jaden Ball and Duke Clark, I'm not giving away a state secret when I call them the best running back duo in the country, but the way that they ran today, it's almost like you didn't know who was on the field. The running style between the two dudes is so damn similar that, like, you almost don't know who's in the game. America's fallen in love with Jaden Ball, and his legacy continues to get better and better at the University of Florida. Today, he became the third Gator to have five straight 100-yard rushing games. Emmitt Smith and Fred Taylor, the other two Gators to accomplish that feat. But, man, here's the scary part about Florida, right? For them to be able to punch Ole Miss in the mouth the way that they did up front, right? And I want you all to go back to last week real quick for the Rebels in terms of what happened in this football game. It's the second consecutive week we've seen Ole Miss's run defense be totally run through, like a hot knife through butter. Second consecutive week that Ole Miss's run defense has been awful. I now think it's a trend. I now am concerned about their run defense moving forward, talking about Ole Miss. But, man, last week it was bad because, what was it, 125 yards? It wasn't great. You gave up 5.7 yards a rush today. They ran it 53 times for 302 yards. I mean, it's just imposing your will on your opponent. There's really no other way to accurately describe it, guys. They went hard beating up on Ole Miss. Here's the thing, though. Like I said, when we first broke down the game in the 9 o'clock hour on the East Coast, I think tonight's game and the score more indicative of what Ole Miss is not rather than what Florida is. You pick up what I'm saying with that? I think tonight was more about what Ole Miss is not. For the second consecutive week, we have found out the Achilles heel for this Ole Miss football team. And when I say the football team, it's because it has a trickle-down effect. If they're not going to get better running the football, you know what the strategy is going to be against Ole Miss? The strategy against Ole Miss is going to be very simple. Let's keep it on the ground. Let's beat them up front. And what does that do? Milks clock. Most importantly, keeps that savage Trinidad Chambliss over on the sideline. Keeps that savage Deuce Alexander over on the sideline. By the way, Deuce. Shout out to Deuce Alexander, baby. Woo! Maybe he'll make Who Do You Love tomorrow night when we talk about our top players in the world of college in the NFL. But Deuce Alexander, big-time performance for him earlier this afternoon. But, man, they've officially got a red flag for me. They've officially got a red flag for me talking about Ole Miss. Second straight week that run defense has looked awful. It just is what it is, man. But for Florida, their schedule upcoming is fascinating. They're at Mizzou coming up next weekend. Then they've got dates with Texas and Georgia. By the time we exit the month of October, we could be talking about the Florida Gators as the best team in all of college football. You all telling me if Florida goes to Texas and beats Archie Company, and then they got a bye week in between the Georgia game. Oh, Lord, they got a bye week in between the Georgia game. I love that for them. Give me extra time to prepare for this Kirby Smart defense. By the time the month of October is over, by the time Halloween night wraps up and you're stealing all your kids' candy out of the bag, I know my demographic. I know how you old heads out there get down. I was once a young trick-or-treater. Whole lot of tricks, no treats. But by the time we leave the month of October, I genuinely believe we're going to be having conversations about Florida. They proved a lot to me tonight. They did. But here's where I'm like 1 foot in, 1 foot out when it comes to the Gators. Was their tremendous performance on the ground, was that a byproduct of Ole Miss's run defense just being mid? Or does Florida really got something going on up front along the line of scrimmage where they're moving people? I think if you didn't know, now you know, Jaden Baugh has to be in that Heisman Trophy conversation when we're talking about the best non-quarterbacks in all of college football. Jeremiah Smith, Malachi Toney, Jaden Baugh ain't too far down the list, baby. Patience, acceleration, the vision, the contact balance, the jump cuts. I mean, there's a lot to love with Jaden Baugh. And I stupidly ask the question often on this show, can I be honest? It's my damn show. Of course I can be honest. You got to be honest, right? Man, when it comes to life as a Division I football player, think about it. They're at home right now, right? Could you imagine what campus is like right now? Could you imagine what the University of Florida is like right now? First of all, knowing those sickos, what was that, a 3:30 kick, if I'm not mistaken? They were probably drunk by noon. And I'm probably giving them credit by saying that. The one thing that I wish we did a better job of encapsulating in media and in catching in media, in college in particular, is like the reaction of the crowd. Not in the stands, your traditional reaction, but like I want somebody walking around campus, because you know it. There's going to be some dude out there at some frat party, boozed out, and then guess who walks in? Guess who walks in? It's Jaden Baugh, because of course he's on campus having it up. Being the big man on campus. Oh, my God, it's Jaden. Dude, you're like Jesus to me. Those interactions, and I saw it at my small college, Bethany College out in West Virginia. Whenever, like the 6 or 7 times that they won throughout my 4 years being there, kidding. Whenever there was a big win, though, for the football team, and it was at home, that night on campus was a movie. It was a movie. That's slowly becoming a reminder of like why I love college football. The extracurricular stuff, right? But for Florida, man, there are probably some folks, some alumni, and even some folks on campus saying, about damn time, right? We're Florida, baby. Long considered one of the blue bloods of college athletics. Not just college football, college athletics. It's about damn time that Florida is relevant, playing meaningful football, man. I'm excited for him. And if you're a Gator fan out there, you should be excited, man. 310-840-4910 is the number. Holy cow. Let's do this. We've had some touchdowns scored as I have tried to keep you up to speed with what happened earlier. LSU putting it on Texas A&M. Not talking about them. We just reached the fourth quarter in the main event of tonight. Oregon and USC will give you a scoreboard now update, and we'll travel out to LA coming up on the other side. That is next here on Westwood One Sports.
1: Kevin Harlan here from Monday Night Football on Westwood One. 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Chicago hopes to get back on track after falling to 1-1 last week, while Jalen Hurts and the Eagles want to build on their 2-0 start. It's the Eagles at the Bears coming up on Monday Night Football.
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23: 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Every time we try to get you all some new audio, wham! Another touchdown, baby. It is a shootout right now at the Coliseum between Oregon and USC. Defense optional is all get out, America. Jaden Maiava just hooked up for another touchdown pass. This time he finds Tanook Hines for an 11-yard score. It's 27-26 USC after the Maiava touchdown. He's 17-27 for 271 and two touchdowns. Extra points, good. So we're all knotted up. Before Jaden Maiava decided to go on a seven-play, 75-yard scoring drive, it was Oregon that had a seven-play, 75-yard scoring drive. It ultimately was capped off by a De'Aaron Hill touchdown run, making it 27-20. It went this way.
24: Right back to him, and Hill has a second touchdown, Oregon. De'Aaron domination in the third quarter.
23: De'Aaron domination is right, man. Two touchdowns here in this third quarter, if I'm not mistaken, and we got a damn good one on our hands. Little under 90 seconds left to go. Wow. That was a – no. Can someone help me out here? Is my computer tripping? My clock says 127.
25: Wait, that's what I get. It's definitely not that.
23: This is what I get. Who do we blame? Stupid ESPN once again leading me in the wrong direction. Do we need to make our own Westwood One Sports official sports account? I'll have it up to speed. I'll make sure we don't have ridiculous glitches like this, making me sound terrible on the air. I promise to God, right hand to the Lord, on my laptop right now, I'm watching. It says 27-27. There's a minute 27 in the fourth quarter. That's what it says on ESPN's stupid website.
25: Yeah. I see it. You're not crazy. It does say that on ESPN's website. It is about 12:41 left is the accurate time.
23: And I can see that because I'm obviously watching at the same time, too, but I expect better out of the world's largest network is what they call themselves, right? Jeez Louise. But no, this has been one of those games where defense is optional. Like, I look at both of these two teams, if I'm being honest, though. This is why I feel like we're watching the SEC restake their claim as the best conference in America in real time. These two teams can't guard anybody. And I knew this was going to be this type of game going into it. I honestly thought Oregon's defense would step up a little bit more. And in the first half, I was glazing them. Couldn't stop saying good things about them. Couldn't stop gushing over them. But as we've moved into the waning moments of this game, things have gotten a little unchy. here in this fourth quarter. Things have been difficult for this Ducks defense. Now, not being able to stop USC is nothing to sneeze at. It's one of the most electric offenses in the country. Jaden Maiva for damn sure going to be a Heisman Trophy contender. I just want to see some defense, y'all. That's all. I told you I'd keep you up to speed on Super Camario as well. Mizzou up 24-17, 19th-ranked Tigers on the road, taking on the 24th-ranked Mississippi State Bulldogs. And Camario Taylor, he is somebody that I'm just head over heels for, and I'm excited to see how he finishes the season and then what happens to him in the offseason. Does he get the bag from somebody in the portal? This game has been fascinating because Mississippi State's offense really has hit kind of a lull here. And if you're Missouri, your confidence is at an all-time high. You're feeling like, hey, we have figured out this Mississippi State Bulldogs offense, which has run roughshod throughout the first couple of weekends of the college football season, man. Honestly. See you all typing in the chat trying to correct the mistakes of ESPN. You don't have to do that. It's not your responsibility as far as I'm concerned. Somebody at that big network's responsibility. They got McAfee running the damn website. Yeah, that sound about right, Pine Needle. 310-840-4910 is how you hit us up here on College Saturday now. Let's do this. We'll keep you up to speed here in the final half hour on the games that are going on right now. Let's dip our toes in the NFL waters while we have the opportunity to do so. We'll tag in the super producer, Stu. We'll play a little bit of NFL facts or cap here on College Saturday now.
2: Facts or cap, Linnell. Hit us with the truth.
23: Let's do it, Stu. What you got for us, man?
25: Yeah. We have some fun. We have some fun NFL topics to get into here. Thursday night was a bit of a shocker, I think, for a lot of people. I think a lot of people thought it would be the Packers dominating the Falcons, but it was the other way around. 35-14, the Falcons won. That drops the Packers to 1-2 on the season. So, facts or cap, the Packers will move on from their head coach, Matt LaFleur, after this season.
23: So he signed a brand new extension ahead of the start of the season, which is why I thought an in-season firing was not on the table for him. As bad as they've looked, I do feel like they're the type of front office and organization that exudes the utmost patience with guys. So I'm going to go cap. I do think that they'll play better as the season wears on. This is going to be a similar take to what I gave about Florida and Ole Miss. I think what we saw on Thursday night was more about what Atlanta is with a quarterback under center rather than what Green Bay is not. So I'll go cap on Coach LaFleur losing his job.
25: All right. It's been a nice start for the Chiefs this season. They won week one primetime against the Broncos 31-10. They, squeezed by the Colts at week two, also in primetime, 33-30. So Mahomes and company are putting up points, and they would seemingly have an easy one against the Dolphins tomorrow. While the rest of the AFC West, the Broncos are 1-1. The Chargers have been a disaster at 0-2. Raiders a good start, 2-0, but we'll see how long that lasts. So facts or cap, the Chiefs, they will win the AFC West this year.
23: Big facts. When we did predictions week on Westwood One Sports Night, it was in WAX. You can go find that at NELL_BTP. It's on the Westwood One Sports Instagram as well. Got our predictions in WAX in case people try to come back and say I was lying on things. Stu, I don't know if you saw, brother. I got Ravens and Vikings in the Super Bowl. I'm feeling crazy.
25: Ooh, Vikings.
23: An all-purpose Viking. And I look smart through the first 2 weeks, don't I? I was doing all that to filibuster. I do think the Chiefs, though, are going to be the winner of the AFC West. My concern with Kansas City is when they face a defensive front that can whip them along the line of scrimmage. They've taken, in the first 2 weeks, they took the Broncos to town up front, and then they took Indianapolis to town up front. Just look at the way that they've run the football. If I'm a Chiefs fan, that's what's most exciting to me is the fact that against the Colts, you salted that game away with your running attack. Pat Mahomes for the first time in his career as an easy button. I just worry, can they run the football against a really good run defense? That'll be the question.
25: All right, we mentioned those Chargers. They are 0-2, and it gets very tough with their schedule, starting with the Bills tomorrow, and then the Seahawks, Broncos, Chiefs, Rams, Texans, Ravens. So a pretty rough stretch for the Los Angeles Chargers. Justin Herbert, he has not had a good start to the season, just 2 touchdowns, the 3 interceptions, a few fumbles as well. So how about Justin Herbert? Facts or cap, he is overrated.
23: 100% facts. And I feel bad, dude, talking about Justin Herbert, because I know what this is, man. We've all been there before. Anytime you're in a great relationship, it's a great relationship. I don't want to bury the lead, but man, you're going to sacrifice in some other areas. And right now, it feels like Justin Herbert is sacrificing in some other areas. I got some numbers for you, Stu. We're trying to get you smarter here on Westwood One Sports. These numbers surrounding Chargers quarterback Justin Herbert is staggering when you consider the amount of money that he makes. Top 5 highest paid quarterbacks in football. Since 2023, his record tied for 14th best in the NFL. His completion percentage tied for 20th best in the National Football League. His touchdown interception ratio, 12th, passer rating, 16th. For him to be making top 5 money, he definitely has not performed like a top 10, top even 15 quarterback. So, facts, he's overrated. My question is this, though. And I was having this conversation with somebody off air after Sunday in the way that they looked. If you're the Chargers, you can't move on at this point. The dead money is out of this world. I think the real issue in LA is Joe Ortiz, the guy picking the groceries, their general manager. That roster, not very good. And it feels like to me that's the Achilles heel for them and why they're not going to be able to get over the hump. For all of the crap that we give Justin Herbert, you can't say his supporting cast is very good. That's how I would say what I would say. Real quick before we continue, we did get some more points in SMU versus Missouri State. Shout out to the Mustangs, man. I sat here all day and told you all how I think Wake Forest is now the second best team in the ACC. Kevin Jennings is doing his best to show that he's America's most inconsistent quarterback. He makes some throws and some plays and some scrambles that'll make your jaw touch the concrete. But it feels like every week he's got a boneheaded turnover or two. That's the case. They just went to the half with SMU up 14-10 over Missouri State. Let's continue NFL facts or cap, shall we?
25: All right. Many people believe that the AFC South is one of those wide open divisions between the Jaguars, the Colts, the Texans. Well, the Jaguars are 1-1, but both the Colts and Texans, they have started 0-2 each, and they both play each other tomorrow, 1 o'clock Eastern time. So, facts or cap, either the Texans or the Colts will make the playoffs this season.
23: So you're saying, do I have them both being on the outside looking in, Stu? Jeez. I'm gonna go cap on that because I do have Houston still making the postseason despite them getting off to this horrendous start at 0-2. You know what's crazy? It feels, this is what happens when your quarterback elbow is ruptured and you're 0-2. It feels like we're 0-3. I was about to say for a second, wait, are they 0-3 or 0-2? There's only been 2 weeks. It's been that much pain to start the NFL season that it feels like it's gone a little bit longer than it actually has. I'm all discombobulated at this point. Now I'm thinking about Jaden Daniels. Look, the reality is when it comes to the Houston Texans, they're the 0-2 team that I'm the least worried about, but I am starting to have, I am starting to have some concerns about CJ Stroud, who turned down, as we know, a $50 million per year deal. Let's do this. Can we hit a little remix in the middle of NFL facts or cap? Because we just had some big time points scored out at the Coliseum. For all of you out there that have continued to make fun of Dylan Raiola for being Pat Mahomes' stunt double, he really is playing like Pat Mahomes stunt double. Ducks touchdown. They lead 34-27 with 8:35 left to go in regulation. A 29-yard touchdown pass from Dylan Raiola. And look, I think we spent a lot of time making fun of this kid for his affinity for Pat Mahomes and him kind of being like a doppelganger. He's not a joke, though, America. The brother can play. USC's defense isn't great. We know that. But since coming off of the bench for Dante Moore, Dylan Raiola has been as advertised and has done the damn thing, not only just keeping Oregon afloat, but now giving the Ducks the lead. He's 17-23 for 268 and two touchdowns. 8:35 left to go in regulation. USC set to get the football back. Can Oregon come up with a big-time stop defensively? It's about damn time the Ducks defense showed up this year. We'll keep you up to speed on Oregon and USC, plus the Mississippi State game as well. They're taking on Mizzou. All that and more coming up on the other side. Our guy Josh Graham going to join us as well as we put a bow on College Saturday now.
2: 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Is Matt LaFleur close to becoming Matt LaFired? Westwood One Sports.
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4: Lies to you. Youngest in charge, Noah Willingham, rocking out with you. One final segment where we hand things over to Westwood One Sports Center. Got Josh Graham going to get you through the rest of the evening, wrapping up the day that was in the world of college football. Probably peek ahead at the NFL slate tomorrow as well. Always excited for football, baby. We are officially submerged in football season. And I think, just to kind of put a bow on the conversation that we've had here tonight, I think as we're about a month into this college football season, you're starting to really figure out who the contenders are and who the pretenders are. But as we continue to move forward and get closer to Halloween, right, you'll get even more answers. My one overarching takeaway from today's slate of games, though, is that you can argue with somebody you love. Hopefully that's me. The SEC is back as the best conference in America, as far as I'm concerned. Josh Graham joins us right now here on College Saturday Now as I try my absolute best to get him on the screen in a way that doesn't look stupid. There we go. We can't hear you, Josh Graham.
5: Can't hear me right now? Now you have me, I think. So the question I am posing right at the top is, through 4 weeks, Texas, Miami, Notre Dame, Georgia, who's the best team in the country? Who is it?
4: I think Texas clearly has the best resume. Like, they've actually played somebody at this point. Who the hell has Georgia played?
5: Yeah, it does feel...
4: Who has Notre Dame played, you know?
5: Texas has also... Here's the thing. This might just be the lead in just a bit, Linnell. While it seems that Texas undoubtedly has beaten two of the best teams in the country, including Ohio State, it seems they also have beaten themselves in both those games too, which makes it kind of hard to give them the full stamp of approval. The way that when you look at, even though Georgia hasn't played the top competition and Miami hasn't either.
4: The quarterback I trust the most as well, outside of Mensa, but I don't, yeah.
5: See,
4: like I don't consider, like when we're talking about Miami, I just think they're a cut above from the quarterback position. The rest of the team, like if I'm Texas, I feel like, yeah, I can go battle with Miami with the rest of our roster if we keep both of our quarterbacks out.
5: Second question. See, I'm being the host now. My apologies to you.
4: I'm just genuinely
5: curious in what you say. Who is the front runner to be the Heisman winner 4 weeks in?
4: Can I be honest? You have to say Darian Mensa right now, just based off of the numbers that he's put up. I mean,
5: an update on that. 14 touchdown passes. He has 12 incompletions. Yeah. But Jeremiah Smith,
4: Jaden Ball, pal? How about that guy? Real quick on Florida, because I'll be honest, Josh, is we're learning and trying to do this thing in real time, trying to update all the games, and then you forget about what's happening. Florida's beating the hell out of Ole Miss. Man, the way the Florida looked today, I think what happened today with Florida says more about what Ole Miss isn't versus what Florida is. This is the second consecutive week that Ole Miss's run defense has been god-awful. And you're not going to be able to win big-time football games in the SEC if you can't stop the run. And right now, it looks like Ole Miss can't stop the run.
5: I think in college football, you have to remember, sometimes, even though you're on the field, the story isn't about you. LSU Clemson, the story was not about Clemson. It was about what LSU was. Last week, the story wasn't LSU. It was about Ole Miss. And that was a cathartic, therapeutic type of night out at Ole Miss a week ago. Today, it felt like it was the Florida Gators letting... I can imagine that the swamp, it just felt palpable. A game that big in that stadium, they hadn't had a game like that in a while. Being able to have that type of validation while Ole Miss was without obviously Kawan Lacy and going on the road, and it's a week after the LSU game. To me, that game was more about what Florida could be. It was the aspiration of what Florida could be than what Ole Miss isn't. I'm willing to wait a little bit more, but the concerns you have on defense are concerns that have come up a few times.
4: That's my only that's my only concern, really, with Ole Miss. You saw the offense. It was humming still today. He still put up 28 points. Trinidad playing banged up, still play well. That is my issue, though, with Ole Miss is the defense. As far as Florida is concerned, their defense didn't look good today. Like, Deuce Alexander went Kanye crazy today.
5: First half, though, they kept Trinidad out of the end zone. So, I honestly, the thing that was most impressive about Florida was that it showed it can play multiple styles. In the first half, they can play a methodical, low possession, ball control type of game with their running back, Jaden Ball. And Buster Faulkner can call a game that way. And then when Ole Miss scores 2 minutes into the second half and it's high possession, high pace, Florida showed that they can counterpunch too and score a shootout as well. I think Florida has two future head coaches at coordinator on their staff. I think Brad White is a hell of a defensive mind, a former Kentucky DC. And Buster Faulkner, I think, might be a head coach at this time next year.
4: My only thing with Florida, I have legit concerns about the defense. What happens when they run into a front that's able to make them one-dimensional? With the special of a back as Ball is, and you saw what Clark was today as well, like, what happens when they run into that scenario? And looking at what they have ahead on the schedule, I don't think Mizzou provides that challenge for you, but you got Texas coming up.
5: Game in 3 weeks is going to be
4: nuts. Here's the thing. You're going to find out by Halloween what it is or what it ain't when it comes to Florida. They're either going to be talked about as one of the best teams in the country, or they're going to be talked about as a group that's frisky but not ready yet.
5: But what it is year one for John Summerall. And the fact that we're having this conversation versus where they were a year ago firing Billy Napier early in the season, that is a massive win for the Florida Gator program. And as this is happening, Mississippi State ties up Missouri in the final 7 minutes.
4: Scored since like the first quarter.
5: Oregon going for it on fourth down and getting it to continue their drive. They're now marching into the red zone at USC. I love college football. You said that I'm going to keep people posted on the NFL. The NFL can wait for Sunday, man. I'm looking at my rundown right now. And I don't know, if App State pulls off this comeback, we might got App State's coach on. Drake Toll's doing a banana ball game somewhere, and he says he might want to join us from Cleveland. I don't know what we're getting into tonight, Linnell. We got a thing called Club G6. I know there's Club Linnell, but we got Club G6 where we are recognizing the best G6 schools across the country, too. So the party's going to be on.
4: Club G6?
5: Mm-hmm.
4: Fly like a G6.
5: Mm-hmm.
4: There we go.
5: Mm-hmm. Yeah.
4: Whatever happens tonight, whatever happens the rest of the way, Oregon's not making the CFP. Their defense sucks. And I understand this is like the best offensive group they've went up against, and they folded again. This has been every week this year outside of their bye week last week, where their defense, which is the reason why we even talk about them as a natty contender.
5: Whose defense do you like? You crushed every defense the last 10 minutes.
4: Texas. Texas, to me, probably is the best defense in the country. Shout out to Colin Simmons, baby.
5: That's fair.
4: But no, look, this is the difference between what frustrates me sometimes about the college game compared to the NFL game. There's too many points. Can we get defense played, guys? It bothers me. And I know some people out there will say I'm a sicko, but like, man, sometimes the scoring is too much.
5: You're the best.
4: Josh Graham going to keep you posted up until 3 a.m. Eastern time. I'm back with you tomorrow night recapping everything that happened in the National Football League. Keep the conversation rolling at NELL_BTP.
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0: here's Josh Graham.
1: As the mics turn on, Oregon is putting the finishing touches on USC at the Coliseum. That's 41-27 with 2:03 to go. Mississippi State also just knotted it up in a showdown with Missouri down in Stark, Vegas. But it would be wrong for us to begin any other place live and nationwide than with the number one team and the most discussed game of the week. Here's the big takeaway from Knoxville in the early window. The only team that can beat number one Texas seems to be number one Texas. Tennessee should not have had any shot at winning that game today. Zero. Zilch. Nada. The Texas defense kept Tennessee out of the end zone for nearly 59 minutes of the game. Other than the two plays they had on the opening series, the Vols did not take a snap in the red zone the entire rest of the way. True freshman Faison Brandon, he was put through hell in his SEC debut. He was knocked out of the game in the first half. Texas had 10 sacks today. 10! Despite all this, Tennessee had the ball. Down three with 20 seconds remaining in Texas territory at the 45. They were a play away from winning it. The fact that was the situation is an indictment of coaching, honestly. An indictment on Steve Sarkisian in some ways. And his track record, his spotty track record, certainly doesn't help that case. The Longhorns did everything possible to give this game away. Offensively, Arch Manning, he wasn't sharp. Gave away a third down conversion by throwing way past the line of scrimmage. He also had an interception. On special teams, Texas didn't execute what should have been a directional punt, as the broadcast pointed out pretty well. That was run back for a touchdown. They also allowed for Tennessee to recover an onside kick. Defensively, an endless list of penalties. 11 on the Texas Longhorns for 115 yards, including a third down face mask to set up the final sequence, giving Tennessee life, and the dumbest taunting foul you will ever see by a future top 10 pick in Colin Simmons. That elicited, by the way, the funniest referee announcement that you will ever hear in all your years watching football.
2: Unsportsmanlike conduct. Defense, number one, was simulating using the restroom.
1: Simulating using the restroom is a new one.
2: Number one, was simulating using the restroom.
1: Yes, he was. He was. He was simulating bringing it out, unzipping the pants, bringing it out. Funny about it. Well, there are many things that are funny about it. Colin Simmons didn't need to simulate using the restroom.

While Texas might be the most talented team in America, it is hard to give them the full-throated endorsement because while it feels good to point to, well, they beat Ohio State when they were number one, they also beat Tennessee on the road, did so in Knoxville, more than 100,000 in the stands to see it. While it feels they're 2-0 against good teams, it feels that Texas has also beaten themselves in those games, too. You're down 20 points in the fourth quarter against Ohio State and start about as badly as a team can start against the bad teams, the teams that you should smoke. You go through the motions. Arch has a pick against Texas State. UTSA's hanging around. So, they're, you just kind of want to see Texas lay the smack down a bit on a P4 team. Because even Georgia's done that. Did it at Arkansas last week. Did it today against the Oklahoma Sooners in a game that was broadcast on Westwood One. Ohio State handing it to Illinois. Notre Dame beat Wisconsin and Lambeau, and they've just run over P4 competition too. Miami continues to look the part. And again, all this is putting aside the Steve Sarkisian piece that makes you kind of uneasy as well. Texas will be number one in the poll for the next couple of weeks. They're heading into the open date. Then they get the Red River Shootout against that Oklahoma team that's leaking oil. The question that we're asking on the front end of this program, is Texas firmly the number one team in the country? We're not asking, are they going to be number one in the poll Sunday? Of course they are. Who do you think is the best team in America right now? 310-840-4910. That's the question. Alex Tyshirt's taking your calls at 310-840-4910. Will Dalton is the producer of this program. Is Texas firmly the number one team in the country? If not, then who is? 310-840-4910. Shifting things to the scene out at the Coliseum. Tonight was a black eye for USC football. As a program, this was a black eye for USC. Perhaps the low point of Lincoln Riley's tenure as the Trojans head coach. Everything about the Dante Moore hit in the first round, in the first half, an awful look for the Trojans. First off, it was the definition of a dirty hit by an upperclassman player, DB Desmond Stevens, who got hit with targeting and ejected out of the game, rightfully so. He led with the shoulder right into Dante Moore's helmet. Moore was giving himself up. Dirty, dirty hit. Not a word we say lightly, because football is a violent game and sometimes things can look uglier than what they are. But Stevens relinquished any benefit of the doubt you might grant him when he started celebrating the hit as Dante Moore seemingly was exhibiting the fencing response that we've come to know with head hits to the head and head injuries. That prompted a brawl on the Oregon bench. The cameras then panned to Stevens on the sideline, caught him laughing in the moments before Moore was loaded onto the cart and then onto an ambulance and to the hospital. NBC reporting that he has feeling in all of his extremities and they're trying to thoroughly evaluate him in the hospital in Southern California. But getting ejected from the game, that's not a strong enough punishment for Stevens. It isn't. It deserves at least a one-game suspension. The Big Ten sportsmanship bylaws allow for them to take that type of action. They should do that. And then to make matters worse for USC, that's enough of a black eye for you to knock out one of the biggest stars of the game and then your players celebrate it and laugh about it. To make matters worse for USC, they then couldn't stop Dante Moore's backup, Dylan Raiola, either. When the game is framed going in as a potential program-defining game for your head coach, Lincoln Riley, and then you lose it home to the backup quarterback and your supposed Heisman candidate at quarterback, Jada Mayava, gets outplayed by Raiola, 289 in the air, two touchdown passes, 19 of 25. That's going to be pretty tough to recover from. That's
a black.

0: eye for USC football. Don't forget that Rayola was Nebraska's quarterback last year. His tenure ended when he broke his leg, oddly enough, against USC. And if you had Rayola outplaying Mayavo on your bingo card, more power to you. Just a tough one to swallow altogether for USC. It's been a brutal weekend, another brutal weekend for the Big Ten Conference. Indiana and Penn State played P4 teams for the first time this year. The reigning champion Hoosiers barely won at home against Northwestern. The Nittany Lions blew a 17-0 lead against Wisconsin and lost the game. Not only did USC not prove to be ready for primetime, you then knock out the star quarterback on another team we thought was a contender who has a loss against Oklahoma State already. This game served as a double whammy against the Big Ten. And while you have Ohio State, even Ohio State has a loss this year. The Big Ten clearly has taken a step back as a conference after the three straight national championships they've won. And then getting to the SEC piece of it, the SEC, meanwhile, has taken the step forward. It would be surprising if they don't get back to the championship game where they haven't been the last three years. And at this point, it might be surprising if they don't win the title altogether. 310-840-4910 if you want in. We're asking the question, is Texas firmly the number one team in the country? If not, who is? You are listening to Westwood One Sports Night. My name's Josh Graham. First caller of the night is Brian in Pittsburgh. Let's make it a good one, Brian. Who is the number one team in the land?
1: Josh, I am going to say Notre Dame is the best team in the country right now.
0: Okay. Why?
1: They have the all-around team. But I want to mention something else. The team from Utah is getting better every week and come playoff game. Playoff time, I'm sorry. Just watch out for Utah.
0: Are you talking about the Utes or BYU?
1: I'm talking about the Utes.
0: Okay, yeah, because they beat Iowa State today. I'm not sure if that means a whole lot, but you got BYU out there as well. That's going to be one hell of a holy war, if you know what I'm saying, when we get that game. Brian, appreciate the call from Pittsburgh. 310-840-4910 if you want in. Will Dalton? Not sure who we're going to be visiting with tonight. Drake Toll is calling Banana Ball tonight in Cleveland, says he wants to jump in. So we might be visiting with him later. We got Club G6 on the docket tonight. Do we give App State some love in that last week we said we would have App State's coach on as a guest if App State figured out a way to upset NC State? They were down 21-0. We need one of these G6s to get a P4 scalp. App tied up the game at 31 apiece before NC State closed it out, winning the game. But sure, maybe they're welcome in the club. They're welcome in Club G6.
2: I think so. We got room in here. We got a place for them.
0: Are you eating?
2: No, I'm not eating.
0: Okay. Just checking. See, maybe you should get snacks up in here. Alex Teichert has been fasting for the last week. I've got some Starburst Sour Minis here in the studio while we're watching the finishes to these great football games. So maybe you should, Will Dalton, get some snacks
2: maybe
0: up
2: I should.
0: In here. 310-840-4910. 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Coming up, why one college football blue blood is saying tonight, wake me up when September ends. We're just getting started here on Westwood One Sports Night.
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25: Football team is singing after today. This is going to be a September to remember for Michigan football. As they do at the beginning of TV shows, let's bring you up to speed on what's happened this season in Michigan football. We're not going to give you the option to skip ahead, though. You kind of have to stick here. Don't know if you're the type that, when you're binging something, does the skip intro option. Anywho, it started with the Western Michigan debacle, the miracle, if you will. The secret clock, the Hail Mary, the controversy that followed. Then what happened? They boat raced Oklahoma in a gross defensive slog. We thought in the moment that the win was impressive, but seeing how John Mateer's game has devolved today, goodness, in the red zone and the ball goes backwards, reminiscent of the Jameis Winston play against Oregon and the first ever CFP out at the Rose Bowl. Yeah, that's not an impressive win so much anymore. Even last week, they were losing for most of the first half against UTEP. Still were able to win the game. They entered this weekend with the ability to right the ship, with the ability to make everything well and good, to have a great season, maybe get into the mix. They had an unblemished record, number 18 ranking. The Wolverines' loss to Iowa today was almost poetic. Similar to the Western Michigan situation, Iowa was gifted the opportunity to draw up one more play. It wasn't controversial like the Western Michigan situation, but after a completion inside the 10-yard line, Iowa didn't have enough time to spike it. They didn't have any timeouts to stop the clock. Remember, the rule is, in order to get a spike off, it has to be 3 seconds or more of the clock. There was only 2 seconds remaining when the sticks were about to reset. So that's why you saw, knowing the rule, that Iowa was going to execute a fake spike and run a play there because they couldn't run the spike. But since Michigan had an injured player, which stopped the clock, it gave Iowa a chance to draw up a winning play. And here's how that winning play sounded on the Iowa radio broadcast.
26: For the win, Iowa down 5, empty backfield. Here's the snap. Brown straight back, throws to the corner of the end zone. Caught! It's caught! Touchdown, Iowa! Touchdown! Touchdown, Iowa! The game is over. The Hawks have won it.
25: Yes, they did. Left side, they hit a touchdown in the final second. Like, legitimately, the final second. Trying to make it happen. This is something that just feels fitting. Like when Western Michigan had outplayed the Wolverines, Michigan outplayed Iowa today. Costly penalty, special teams touchdown, an untimely injury that gave Michigan its first loss of the year. There also were funny elements to this game as well. 10 minutes before the final sequence, Kirk Ferentz, he melted down the internet. It was 4th and 6. You're down 5 points. You're at the 34-yard line, and you go for it, right? No. You decide, settle for a 51-yard field goal, and that field goal is missed. The running joke with this game, all week long, is how this game was going to go under. It was going to be a fist fight. It was going to be a rock fight, rather. The under 38.5 is one of the most popular bets all week long. Trying to see if we have the updated, make sure it was 38.5. Yeah, so 38.5 under was one of the most popular bets all week long. The walk-off touchdown put the final count at 20-19 on the dot, and Iowa winning the football game against Michigan today. We got Alex Teichert taking your calls, 310-840-4910. Will Dalton, he is the producer of this program. We asked the question on the front end of the show here, who is the best team in America after 4 weeks? Because Texas, I'm looking at a poll that I just put out asking the question, hey, who's the best team in the country? And only 9% have said Texas in the poll so far. 40% say Miami, 40% say Georgia, 10% say Notre Dame, and then 9% say Texas. It kind of feels the math's a little off on that, but that's what it says on X right now. 310-840-4910. Let's go to Jimmy. He's in Tuscaloosa. Jimmy, what say you? Best team in America.
4: Hey, gentlemen. Hope you're having a good night. I think Michigan is just paying for those curses, man, from Harbaugh still. Like, they were having their due. But you're asking who the best teams in the country are right now. I'm just coming back from that South Carolina game, man. And Alabama, with their offense right now, they are just trucking 40 points a game. I'm just loving what I'm seeing right now. I think the biggest thing that distinguishes me for Bama this year with DeBoer are just the in-game adjustments. They weren't making them the first 2 years, and now I think he's really coming to his own. He's got his own QB. Love seeing Crowell in the backfield. But I think you're talking about other teams. Obviously, Florida after tonight. Summerall, you got to be giving that man his due. Florida was just left in the swamp, and now they're delivering. So that's
25: are
4: all
25: we
4: I
25: only
4: say.
25: Are Keep we only are we out. Only citing SEC teams at the top, or could somebody
4: well,
25: else
4: you
25: win too?
4: Talk about you. Well, you know, we're talking about Texas, Ohio State. Texas had a great win, but who else is there to talk about right now?
25: Miami.
4: All right, so Miami. I guess they got a Heisman front runner. Miami's got their due. But I'm just talking about, man, like these big wins. And, like, we can talk about, like, SEC. When you get through late September through November SEC, that is a pro schedule. There is
25: stop it with that. No, no, no. Let's not do the propaganda here. We're not doing that. Like, I get it. The SEC coaches and the fans want you to believe all that. But you haven't won a title the last 3 years. Win a title, then you could start pretending like you're the pros. That's where I'm at on it.
4: They've been delivering, but I'm just saying this time of the year for college football and the SEC is something special. I understand what you're trying to say, throw here and there, who's going to come out in the playoff. But, man, like right now, college football, through this schedule right now for the SEC, you call me Homer or whatever.
25: I will.
4: It's just a great time to be a fan, man, and watch it.
25: It is a great time to be a fan, and I appreciate the call from Tuscaloosa. But you can be a fan without saying that your league is like the pros and the other leagues, oh, man, they don't know how to even process what's going on in the SEC. It doesn't have to be quite that. While agreeing, the SEC is having a great start to the year, and you have to give them their due. And there is so much to give their due to. Let's go to Beto. He's in Long Beach. Beto, you're on Westwood One Sports Night. Who's the best team in the nation?
5: Man, I can't really determine that yet, man. But I'm a big UCLA fan, man.
25: Oh my
5: love
25: god,
5: UCLA.
25: This was
5: love
25: UCLA.
5: Love
25: tonight,
5: their work.
25: Man.
5: They've been working it. You know, I mean, they're a quiet team. That's why they. I love
25: well,
5: it. You know,
25: well, Beto, hold on a sec. What was more embarrassing tonight, though, the ugly hit to knock out the quarterback, and then you're laughing about it and celebrating it, or the fact that you then got carved up by their backup? That's a tough one, man.
5: I love it. It's like a, bittersweet, you know, bittersweet. On the side of, on the note that they came here, they came to California, you know, they came to Los Angeles, and they get treated like that, you know. It's horrible, you know, as a fan, as an Oregon fan, seeing that happen to your quarterback, seeing that happen to a star like that, so unfortunate. You know, there's stuff sometimes where it just, it reminds me of Blitz, you know. Like, that tackle, that hit, so unnecessary.
25: Yeah, 100%. Beto, appreciate the call. It's good to hear from you out in Long Beach. Let's go to Ryan. He's in Florida. Ryan, 310-840-4910. Who's the best team in college football?
6: Personally, I would say Georgia. But, ooh-wee, them LSU Tigers look good tonight. Sam Leavitt is looking good. He's going to take the week off versus McNeese next week. And Ole Miss, what happened? You look like a high school team out there.
25: You can't talk smack about Ole Miss when you got your ass kicked last week. You can't do that. And he drops. God, man. Will Dalton, it would be so much easier to like the SEC if it wasn't for SEC fans. Sincerely. Honestly.
7: I mean, listen, I appreciate the passion. No, I kind of like it.
25: No, no, I appreciate the passion. It's just you lose me when it's, oh, man, November's like playing an NFL schedule for the SEC. That's when you lose me, when you're saying, oh, it's so much better than everybody else, when you haven't even been to the championship game the last 3 years. That's when it becomes the SEC propaganda piece where it's annoying. And then it's a weird thing where everybody kind of likes each other, right? And roots for each other, like the whole brand. You root for your rivals. Went to a birthday party in South Carolina in Columbia, and there was another girl celebrating her 21st birthday. And when the clock struck midnight, what did they cheer? What did they yell? They started chanting, SEC, SEC. Who's chanting their league name? Who does that? SEC fans do. So, of course, an LSU fan would call in. And when I ask a question that's not related to LSU, he says, well, yeah, Georgia's the best. And then how about LSU and Ole Miss? You looked like crap when Ole Miss kicked your teeth in last week. So you're right. It is the flavor of college football. It's the flavor of love. We're all about it. But goodness, it's obnoxious sometimes. Let's go to Sean. He's in Illinois. 310-840-4910. Sean, who's the best team in college football?
8: Dude, first of all, I know who the best team is not, and that is Notre Dame Pillow Fighting Irish. How is it that they play nobody? I mean, no offense to the teams that they're playing, because they're fine programs and all that, but they play absolutely nobody in there. How do they get where they – it's unbelievable to me. How they take the ball and go home last year. We don't want to beat because we didn't make the playoffs. They weren't going to win anyway. Indiana would have kicked their tail last year.
25: By the way, you sound a lot like the New York Times just dropped the top 100 TV shows of the 21st century. The number one movie or the number one TV show being Breaking Bad. You sound like Aaron Paul's character in a key scene saying, how do they keep getting away with this? Well, they didn't. They didn't last year. They didn't make the playoff. But to answer your question with a question, who do you think is the best team?
8: Okay, my gut's telling me it's Georgia.
25: But I answered your question with a question because it's, well, how do people think it's Notre Dame when they played nobody? Well, Georgia hasn't either, and neither has Miami, and those are acceptable answers too.
8: But I could tell you this much. What team? One more question. And you could just I'll hang up and listen for your response. Right? What team perennially every single season, if they actually get to a certain bowl game? There's one team that's been embarrassed more than every other team because of the hype, and it's the Notre Dame Pillow Fighting Irish. That's what it is. And I'm Irish. I should be a little bit more of a fan, but I'm telling you, I'm tired of it. Tired. They got to win something before they start puffing the chest out. That's all I got to say.
25: Appreciate the call. It's good to hear from you. The Pillow Fighting Irish, as you put it. Excellent. It's excellent stuff. Will Dalton will continue to take nominees, 310-840-4910. 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I'm wearing a Wake Forest sweatshirt, and there's a reason for that, because the longest odds team to win today were the Wake Forest Demon Deacons. And if you thought today was a bad day for the Big Ten Conference, it might have been even worse for the ACC. And we'll tell you why next on Westwood One Sports Night.
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10: 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Chicago hopes to get back on track after falling to 1-1 last week, while Jalen Hurts and the Eagles want to build on their 2-0 start. It's the Eagles at the Bears coming up on Monday Night Football.
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0: getting ready for that reality. 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You can check out the Wake Forest Demon Deacon gear that we have on. Two big upsets in college football tonight. You have Penn State being upset by Wisconsin. That's a double-digit upset. And then the Louisville Cardinals upset by the Wake Forest Demon Deacons. Wake Forest, the longest odds for a team that won today at the P4 level. So that's the biggest upset there is. Two things were true at once during Wake's upset of the Louisville Cardinals. Number one, Demon Deacons coach Jake Dickert has done a fabulous job in Winston-Salem, North Carolina, the city that yours truly calls home. It's year two for him at Wake. He has a 12-5 record at Wake Forest. Some of the losses include battling Miami closer than anybody else has this year. That was a week ago. And having a top 25 win literally stolen from him against Georgia Tech a year ago. You can go look up how egregious that situation was. This man inherited a program that was coming off consecutive 4-8 seasons, constantly seeing best players poached by the top programs. This is something he experienced at Washington State, preparing him well for what he's seeing at the ACC level. Here was Jake Dickert, his emotional post-game interview following today's upset.
1: We're doing it the damn hard way. I mean that. Okay, and I'm just so damn proud of our team. And we just beat a team, man, that's got triple our resources, dude. And to come in here in their house, in this environment, the confidence our guys have in what we're doing right now is unbelievable, and I can't wait to celebrate with them.
2: Where's your emotion come from, Coach? We feel it.
1: You want me to be honest? My wife's dad passed away a couple weeks ago, and she's there today, and I'm not there for someone I love. Like, everyone thinks coaching is this, like, this perfect thing. My heart was with her today. She knows I love her. Honey, I love you. Thank you.
0: So that's the Wake Forest side. By the way, with jobs in mind, the job that Jake Dickert's doing, and this relates as well to Mississippi State quarterback Kamario Taylor, Duke running back Nate Shepard, who's off to a fabulous start. As it relates to any of these guys, it is September 26th, about to turn to September 27th. Can we stop sending coaches and players to other destinations in the month of September? Pretty, pretty please, with a cherry on top. Kamario Taylor, 3 touchdown passes, 360 yards tonight against the Missouri Tigers, a ranked showdown. Mississippi State pulls out the win 31-24. Jake Dickert getting this win on the road at Louisville. Nate Shepard had a buck 15 tonight for Duke. It is possible to talk about college football outside of the context of the national title contending Blue Bloods. Sincerely, this is something that is infuriating about one particular popular morning show on Saturday mornings during college football season on TV, where it seems every one of their analysts are just annoyed with the idea schools exist outside of the Blue Blood programs. Whether that be Wake Forest, whether that be Washington State where Jake Dickert was before, whether that be Mississippi State. In the freaking SEC, we still do this. Oh, yeah, this guy's going to be playing at a top program somewhere else. Oh, this coach is going to look great in these colors. Tell me you don't actually love college football without telling me you don't love college football, if that's the way you talk about it. Believe me, it is possible to talk about the sport outside of the context of title-contending Blue Bloods. Promise. But let's talk about the Louisville side of this. So we hit on the Wake piece. With Louisville, the Cardinals, if you want to boil down Louisville football to one thing, it's this. The Cardinals do too many stupid things not to lose games like today. Plain and simple. They do too much stupid stuff that it is impossible for them to not trip up. Plain and simple. Entering this week, Louisville ranked 133rd in penalties per game nationally. This afternoon, 9 penalties for 100 yards, putting the team at an average of 10 penalties committed per game through 4 weeks. The difference today was special teams. Tied at 24 apiece, Wake Forest got a second shot, or pardon it, 27 apiece. Wake Forest got a second shot at a go-ahead field goal because Louisville was caught offsides on a field goal. Also, Louisville missed a chip shot field goal before having its tying attempt blocked at the horn. And it's a real shame because Louisville nearly beat Ole Miss in the opener, and they had just come off a really strong win against SMU in that shootout a week ago. This result, Louisville losing, it is bad, bad news for the ACC. Unless Miami is going to be upset in a conference championship setting, it's hard to imagine the ACC is going to be a multi-bid league this year in the playoff. Because remember, this is a year after the ACC did not send their champion to the CFP. Duke did not get an automatic bid. They didn't get in. Because who would be the alternative to Miami? If it's not Miami in the playoff, well, then who is it going to be? You'd say Louisville and SMU. Well, SMU lost to Louisville. Louisville just lost to Wake Forest and proved they're not trustworthy. Nobody else in the conference is ranked but those teams we just listed off. So if you're going further down the list, then you look at 4-0 Virginia Tech, year one for James Franklin. You look at 4-0 Pittsburgh. By the way, interesting, we highlight those two teams. Pitt travels to Blacksburg for a primetime game next Friday night. That is the biggest game at Lane Stadium this decade. Full stop. First time the Hokies are 4-0 since 2017, and you're hosting 4-0 Pitt. Standalone setting, Friday night. All eyes are going to be on Lane Stadium. Fire up the inner Sandman. The people are going to be ready to go in the mountainous region of Virginia. We are asking this question tonight. Is Texas firmly the number one team in the country? If not, well, who is? There are two scary teams in the state of Florida. Not quite at the place where we will talk about the Miami Hurricanes, or pardon, the Florida Gators in the context of being a national title contender. Not quite in that place, year one for John Summerall. But what was impressive about the way they just splattered Ole Miss today, they proved offensively they can win different styles. In the first half, John Summerall, he showcased his team can play a low possession ball control game. Jaden Ball, who was fabulous, wasn't stopped, and it was, what, 17-6 at halftime? Then when the offenses adjusted, and at halftime the game accelerated and Ole Miss scored in the first couple minutes of the second half, Florida proved it can win a track meet as well. Dropped 52 on the reps. As concerned as you might be about the Ole Miss defense, the story today was about the home team. So no need to overreact yet to the Ole Miss side of it. Give credit where it's due. Florida is relevant in a way they haven't been relevant in a long time. Then you get to the Miami Hurricanes, who are certainly a bona fide national championship contender. They are the best. They might be the best team in the country. Like that, they might be the answer to the question that we're asking tonight at 310-840-4910. Who's the best team in the nation? Tonight wasn't a fair fight. They played Central Michigan, but they won like they were supposed to. 52-3. But don't forget, Miami already has two ACC road wins this year, including against the mighty Demon Deacons. Darian Mensa, we got the updated stat line. 23 of 27 passing tonight, 338 yards, 3 touchdown passes. That gives him 14 touchdown passes on the season, just 12 incompletions. It is a third of the way through the regular season, and Miami's quarterback hasn't thrown a pick and has more touchdown passes than he has freaking completions. What on earth are we even looking at when it comes to how good they've been? So it does seem it's the Canes, it's the Georgia Bulldogs, and it's Notre Dame that's had the least amount of drama. But even though those teams have played now P4 competition and handled their business in those games, they haven't played the top competition yet. Thus, it's understandable if you don't want to anoint them at this point. Is Texas firmly the number one team in the land? 310-840-4910. We remind you that tomorrow at 7 o'clock Eastern time, we have, and this is at night, after the 1 o'clock at 4:30, 4 o'clock NFL slate, the afternoon slate, Will Dalton and I will be hosting NFL Instantgram, where it's a digital exclusive show with video inserted into all the things that we do, no breaks, plenty of opportunities just to engage directly with you. We react to the NFL slate, the 1 o'clock and the 4 o'clock slate. Make sure you're subscribed to the YouTube channel at Westwood One Sports Night. And if you're watching us right now, make sure you like, comment, ring the notification bell. The whole deal there helps us a great deal. And also, you'll be notified when NFL Instantgram goes live at 7 o'clock Eastern time tomorrow night. We hope that you'll be with us then. Will Dalton, as we put a close on the first hour, still have the screen up where Oregon USC was on the screen. And now we have the season premiere of Saturday Night Live popping on. You know what that means. It is Jalen Brunson hosting SNL. Just the third athlete this decade. There have been 127 episodes of SNL this decade. Only two have been hosted by athletes. That would be J.J. Watt, right before the pandemic started, February of 2020, and it would be Travis Kelce in February of 2023, interestingly enough, before he started dating Taylor Swift. So, Jalen Brunson, this one's for us, hosting Saturday Night Live right now. Perhaps we could talk about who might be next in line among athletes to host the show in a bit. But prior to getting to that topic, the team that is separated is the best in the Big Ten and maybe the best in the country. It's next on Westwood One Sports Night.
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0: This is Westwood One Sports Night. Here's Josh Graham.
1: A question we're asking on the front end of this hour. Who is the best team in America through 4 weeks of the college football season? The Texas Longhorns undoubtedly have the best wins, and they're going to be number one when the rankings renew on Sunday. But are they better than Georgia or Miami or Notre Dame or another team you might make the case for? 310-840-4910 if you want in on the program. Club G6 opens up in 20 minutes. The Ohio State Buckeyes have separated as the best team in the Big Ten, and there is a case to be made they might be the best team in America. But Josh, they lost to Texas. If they were on a neutral field, where are you putting the point spread? You favoring Texas? Or are you favoring Ohio State? After this weekend, it's almost by process of elimination that the Bucks are the best team in the Big Ten. Was it the greatest of weekends for the Big Ten? Indiana, Penn State, they faced real competition for the first time. Their first P4 opponents. Indiana nearly lost at home to Northwestern. Penn State did lose to Wisconsin, blowing a 17-0 lead in order to get there. The Oregon Ducks clearly are a level below, and that was before Dante Moore, on a dirty hit, got knocked out of the game against USC tonight. Oh, yeah, speaking of USC, it's not them when they lose at home to Dylan Raiola, with Raiola carving up the Trojan defense coordinated by Gary Patterson. It's not the Oregon Ducks. It's not Indiana. It's not Penn State. Certainly not Michigan or Iowa. Iowa winning on the last second. So while the Buckeyes might have a loss, it was against the number one team in the land. Ohio State led that game by 20 points. It was in Austin. Again, on a neutral field, Ohio State's probably a three-point favorite in the game. Jeremiah Smith is the current frontrunner to win the Heisman Trophy. Whether it's him or Malachi Toney at Miami, this does feel like the year a wide receiver can win it again. Devontae Smith is the only receiver in the last 35 years to win the Heisman Trophy, even though Larry Fitzgerald should have won it in 2003. Jason White won it. It was robbery of Larry Fitz when he was at Pittsburgh. It'll still be a tall order in order for Jeremiah Smith to get it done, though. This was supposed to be the year of the quarterback in college football, and there's a lot of depth at that position. The two Mississippi quarterbacks are going to have something to say about it. Even though Trinidad Chambliss went down losing for the first time this year in the Swamp, he had numbers. He's put up a ton of great numbers. Kamario Taylor put up another fabulous performance, getting a ranked win against Missouri 31-24. How about Darian Mensah? How about the two quarterbacks of the Heisman contending receivers? Toney and Jeremiah Smith. You got Julian Sayin and Darian Mensah. Darian Mensah, 14 touchdown passes, only 12 incompletions through four games this season, which is nuts. But here's a dark horse not to forget. Florida running back Jaden Ball. There hasn't been a running back, crazy enough, to win the Heisman Trophy since Derrick Henry in 2015. So maybe in the year of the quarterback, it is a wide receiver or a running back that ends up winning the award. Going back to Jeremiah, though, find yourself

0: Jeremiah Smith, Happy Gus is the best type of Gus. Gus was bored during the Kent State Ohio State game last week. Happy Gus, excited Gus, is the best type of Gus. But this one, as Gus showcased on another Jeremiah Smith touchdown call.
1: Isaiah West has checked in at running back. Play fake. Saying, going deep. Saying.
0: Oh, we heard that one already. Let's get to the other Jeremiah Smith cup that might be available. Because when we can get the off-speed pitch thrown in there, we're cooking with gas when it comes to Ohio State. And Ohio State has been cooking with gas lately, because that was not Kent State that they just walked through today. That was Illinois. That's a Big Ten team that Ohio State just made quick work of tonight, and they deserve high marks for being able to do just that. 310-840-4910 if you want to tell us who the best team in college football is. Kevin's in Virginia. Kevin, how do you answer the question?
2: Okay, let me get that.
3: Well, I'll be up front. I went to Notre Dame, so I'm a Notre Dame fan, and I think C.J. Carr is underrated, and I think our defense is underrated. I know we don't have a strong schedule, but we have a November 7th date with Miami, which will tell you a lot. And the one overall point I want to make, and what's great for college football fans, is it's wide open. Not one team scares me, you know, that can't be beaten. That's what makes it great for the fans. I say any one of those top five, six, seven teams can win it if they go on a streak in the playoffs. And that's what makes college football great this time. At this time, because you have five or six really good teams, and any of them can make a run and win it all, I think. But I vote for my home team, Notre Dame. I think they're flying under the radar. I think they have the incentive to win after being left out last year. And I think Marcus Freeman is coming into his own. That's my argument.
0: I'm going to use this as a tease. Thank you so much for the shout. Depending on when this game kicks off next weekend for Notre Dame, Will Dalton and I might not be hosting this show at this time next week, because we might be at that Notre Dame-North Carolina game in Chapel Hill. Westwood One Sports is going to be broadcasting Notre Dame-North Carolina from Keenan Stadium in Chapel Hill. Bill Belichick going up against the Fighting Irish of Notre Dame. We'll see how that one goes. Meanwhile, looking on the TV screen we have here in the studio, seeing Jalen Brunson finish up his SNL monologue with Karl Anthony Towns, Josh Hart, and OG Anunoby, Mikal Bridges on stage as well, all part of the monologue. This is for us, man, sports fans. We don't get athletes all that often hosting SNL. This is just the third athlete this decade joining Travis Kelce and J.J. Watt. Kind of nuts when you consider how few athletes get to host this show. LeBron James, for example, hosted it one time, and it was 2007. He was 22 years old when he hosted that. So it doesn't happen all that often. Going to be excited to watch it back, because I always view SNL like a sports team, in that when very popular cast members leave the show takes a hit. But then you have to develop new talent, and it usually takes a few years for them to figure out the right rhythms. And if you haven't been paying attention the last few years, the show's gotten good again. Marcelo Hernandez, star. Ashley Padilla, hilarious, a star. Michael Che and Colin Joe still on the table. Still on the Weekend Update.

0: update desk, that's really good too. So we'll see how Jalen Brunson does tonight. The one thing we haven't seen up to this point, Nick Celebrity Roa represented. You have to think that with the show being in New York City and all the former SNL cast members who double as Nick fans or all the actors and those in the entertainment space who have been on the show for decades and decades and decades who are super Knicks fans, that they're going to make appearances on the show. Like, I mean, Mariska from SVU, it's NBC. Hello. Figure that one out. Or how about Adam Sandler? Or you would think Tracy Morgan is a gimme, since he's most known for 30 Rock on NBC. Try to figure out what exactly they're going to do. So that's fun. So maybe we'll add a second question to this. In addition to you telling us who the best team in college football is, maybe tell us who the next athlete to host SNL is going to be. Because Will Dalton, here's my nominee. The next athlete to host Saturday Night Live, Caitlin Clark. Kind of surprised. Why are you laughing?
1: Because she's not funny.
0: Yeah, well, neither is Jalen Brunson. How funny is Jalen Brunson?
1: No. So you really want to see Caitlin Clark do it?
0: Absolutely. Oh, it's not what I want to see. I'm just saying what will happen. And also, she was on the Weekend Update desk a few years ago, and she had some barbs for Michael Shea. I thought she was good. I think Caitlin Clark would be really good in the show. Better than Jalen Brunson. Jalen Brunson's not super funny. That's not the point. It's how famous you are. That's the point. It's how good you are. That guttural laugh that you had there.
1: Because I thought you were being funny.
0: Why?
1: Because I told you, I just don't find her very funny.
0: You find Jalen Brunson to be a bucket of laughs?
1: Not overly.
0: Yeah, he's hosting SNL right now.
1: I'm trying to think of somebody better than Caitlin Clark. I'm trying to think of somebody better. Well, somebody a little more entertaining.
0: If one of these quarterbacks can win the Super Bowl, maybe Lamar or Burrow or Josh Allen would be perfect. Handsome, married to an actress. But you got to win the Super Bowl. I'd say Patrick Mahomes, but if the Chiefs win, you know Travis Kelce's getting the invite before Pat Mahomes is. You don't have, that's not a prerequisite that you have to be funny. You don't have to be funny to do Saturday Night Live. You just have to be able to take a joke.
1: I think it would be better if you were.
0: It's not who I think is going to be the best. It's who we think is going to be the next one invited. I don't cast the show. It's not who Josh Graham thinks is most funny. It's who we think is going to get it. Jalen Brunson's on the show. Who's next? I bet you Caitlin Clark gets it before the end of this season. Because I think she's famous enough that she'd get the invite. And I think she'd do a nice job. I really do. 310-840-4910. Let's go to Carl in Pittsburgh. Carl, who's the best team in college football?
2: Well, I will say this. I got to take you to task on your opener there. You know, with Indiana squeaking out, and maybe if it's a neutral site, Ohio State has a different outcome. Hey, you know what? If things went right, the Blue Jays were the World Series champs and not the Dodgers. Maybe a win is a win. You know it as well as I do, and a loss is a loss. And for me, sure, it's Texas hands down. Now, with that being said, I will run full disclosure. I'm a Pitt fan. I haven't seen competitive college football since Marino and Hugh Green back in the 70s.
0: Hey now, but Mason Heintzel threw for 6 touchdowns today, and you're unbeaten at 4-0. You play Virginia Tech on Friday night, Lane Stadium.
2: And you know
0: get
2: what?
0: Fired up. Won the freaking ACC championship 4 years ago. What are you talking about?
2: And they'll be 4-1 this time next week. Okay?
0: You guys won the ACC championship in the last 5 years.
2: When's the last time you've watched competitive ACC football, my friend? Look at Louisville.
0: Miami was in the national championship. Do you follow the sport, sir?
2: And there's always an outlier. There's always an outlier. A win is a win. My point is, a win is a win. These kids are tough. These leagues are competitive, and I'll tell you what, these atmospheres are one of a kind. And, a win is a win. That's all I got to say.
0: Okay, thank you, Carl. Very insightful. A win is a win. Thank you. What kind of Pitt Panther undercuts your team? Oh, yeah. Thought I was being nice. Mason Heinschel threw for 6 touchdowns. Yeah. And they're playing Virginia Tech. 4-0 versus 4-0. They're going to be 4-1 at this time next week. Oh, they haven't been good since Marino and Tony Dorsett. They won the ACC championship 5 years ago. When's the last time the ACC was competitive? Didn't they win 2 national championships? 3 national championships last decade? And Miami was in the championship game? What are we doing? Just, that guy might be the worst Pitt Panther fan I've ever spoken to. Yeah, they're going to lose next week, and that ACC championship doesn't matter. What are we doing? Thought games, a wise man once said that a win's a win. A wise man once did say that. 310-840-4910 if you want to tell us who the best team in college football is. We're doing this a little bit earlier than usual, Will Dalton and Alex Teichert. Hope you're ready. We need to open up Club G6, celebrating the little guy in college football next.
3: 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Is Matt LaFleur close to becoming Matt LaFired? Westwood One Sports.
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0: Sure, they're going to be number one in the ranking. That doesn't mean they're the best team, though. There's a difference between those two things.
2: But good teams find ways to win, and they are.
0: Sure. There goes Burton Baltimore. Appreciate the call. Just don't know how to reason with that. Understand the argument, and that might be the answer to the question. It might be Texas. Disconnected from the fact that Texas often beats Texas. We'll talk about the Longhorns more extensively in just a bit. 310-840-4910 if you want him. Let's go to Mark. He's in Pittsburgh. Mark, who's the best team in college football?
26: Gentlemen, I'm not going to come on a national radio show and embarrass myself, but to quote the great nature boy Ric Flair, to be the man, you got to beat the man. And nobody's beat Indiana yet. How are they not the best? And if I may say that guy about two callers ago.
0: Yeah, the Pitt fan who said that the ACC championship win
26: was a great call.
0: Wasn't great. And also that Pitt was going to lose to Virginia Tech on Friday, despite claiming to be a Pitt fan. To recap,
26: if he would have said anything like, hey, Pitt's good except for when they play a real college like Notre Dame or Miami last year and had to call them daddy, you know, it could add a valid point. My problem with Pitt, sir, is there's a drug called hope. And they have me hooked on the hopium that every season is going to be the season. And I think this Saturday is a measuring stick to see where we're going to be, if we're a contender or a pretender. But right now, I'm riding high on the hopium. But again, Indiana, you got to be the man to beat the man, and no one's beating Cignetti.
0: But hold one second. The hopium, you guys won an ACC championship. That is delivering on hope, is it not?
26: The hope of an ACC championship is great, but that's like kissing your sister until you, you know, make it to the playoffs.
0: What are you trying to win at Pittsburgh if an ACC championship's not good enough? You're not winning the national championship. That's fine. Only 15 or 16 teams in the country can do that. So if that's the standard you're going to hold yourself to at Pitt, then you're going to be perennially miserable. Yes. But winning an ACC championship is great. That's a great thing.
26: If we win in the division, we're throwing parades. It's like, how about we win a playoff game or a playoff series? It's like, even with my Steelers, we celebrate mediocrity now for having a winning season. Last year, we make the playoffs because that poor kicker in Baltimore missed that 38-yarder by the grace of God. It's like,
0: there it is.
26: We celebrate mediocrity, you know?
0: There it is. There goes Mark. Appreciate the call. Will Dalton, we found the answer to the question. You ever wonder whether or not Pittsburgh's a pro city or not? There it is. It's in those two calls where winning an ACC championship, gosh, we live in North Carolina. If one of the teams in North Carolina won, Wake Forest won it in 2006. If NC State or North Carolina won, it'd be one of the greatest things ever. But they don't care enough about the Pitt Panthers to say that winning an ACC championship is good. So instead, they're just taking what you're hearing is projection about the NFL team not meeting expectations and being placed on the college team, which isn't fair to Pat Narduzzi. Selling hopium. They won the ACC championship in the last 5 years. Deserve credit for that. Shout out to Pitt. And they're 4-0, and they got a young quarterback. It's good. Give them some credit. Give them a try if you want to take a break from watching your gross NFL team that plays disgusting offense. You know what? Let's take a break from talking about the best teams in the country and instead talk about the little guy. We call it Club G6. Let's open up the club.

0: speaking too quietly to be heard in the club. Welcome to Club G6!
1: What?
0: No! Rum and Coke! Rum and Coke! I don't care what type of rum! Mr. What? No! Just put it on my tab! What's your friend's name? Don't cash me out.
1: Got it.
0: Don't cash me out. We don't talk about the Miami Hurricanes on Club G6. We talk about Miami of Ohio. Last week, we had our first ejection from Club G6. Miami of Ohio, in a game that was broadcast by our friend Pete Souza, blew a 28-7 lead against Cincinnati. Lost an opportunity to get a P4 scalp that day. Miami of Ohio got its face back. Down goes UConn. Miami of Ohio 24, UConn 21. Shout out to the Red Hawks. There is a VIP position in Club G6. Don't know if there's a full back room, but there is a VIP section where you could get some of the bottle services that we have here. Boise State, welcome to the VIP. You have taken the outright lead going into October, the automatic berth for the CFP that the G6 gets. Boise was a play away from beating Oregon. Some tried to discount that because Oregon the next week lost to Oklahoma State. But let's not forget, Boise dominated Memphis. And that's a good Memphis team, well coached by Charles Huff. Today was a G6 headliner. Western Michigan. You remember them. They should have beaten Michigan, right? Lost on the Hail Mary. They're darlings. Maybe we'll hear from them being the G6 representative. They're at home facing Boise State. And they got their bleep pushed in. Boise State didn't just win the football game. Boise State throttled Western Michigan. It was 15-0 early on. The final count, 32-7. Boise State, at this point, it would be surprising if they're not the team in the college football playoff yet again representing the G6. Need to give a shout out to a team in the state of North Carolina staying in the fight. Will Dalton, if you're watching on X or if you're watching on our YouTube channel, Westwood One Sports Night, you'll see I got the shades on. Got a backwards hat. Yeah, in Club G6, I'm the guy that wears his hat backwards. It happens. But what's on the front of the hat? Glad you asked. App State Mountaineers. Even in a losing effort, App State lived up to its credo. Today I give my all to Appalachian State. You remember NC State's embarrassment against Vanderbilt last weekend? Everybody in college football dogging the Wolfpack. You knew they were going to come out motivated, and they did. App State took the best shot from Dave Doran and the Wolfpack. It was 21-0. But did App State roll over? No, they did not. Tying the game up at 31-all, and the way they did it deserves recognition. 31-17, early fourth quarter, they get a touchdown. Surprise onside kick. Recover, touchdown pass from Malachi Singleton, who looks like a dude at the G6 level. Tied at 31-all. NC State ended up holding on to win, but App State putting up a hell of an effort, nearly upsetting the NC State Wolfpack. A crispy NC State team. Getting hammered here at the club. Might need to call an Uber. Alex Tyshirt is shirtless. Will Dalton got the shades on and it's got the disco ball. We're rocking it here. That's what we're doing. Aaron writes in, love the Hal Stark flag in the back of Club G6. That's been Club G6. Okay. Whew. Puke and rally. Oh, it's a tough go watching App State lose the game that type of way. Oh, brutal. If anybody wants to give love to the G6 schools, you're welcome to do so. 310-840-4910 if you want in. Or if you just want to tell us about your night at the club tonight, you're welcome to do so. Or is it too early for that? Nah. Is anybody leaving the club at 30 past midnight on the East Coast? If so, you probably didn't have a great night, or you had an awesome night. It's what, there is no in between those two, Alex. See the nod there. You're probably thinking, sometimes you're leaving the club early because it was somebody else's idea to get out of the club early.
2: I'd say here in LA, the goal is to be out by 10, so we have some extra time to, you know, get tired.
3: Man.
0: Cat's Eye marinate. Is on the screen right now. I didn't realize that was a girl group, but it is. Shout out to Cat's Eye.
2: Seems appropriate.
0: They have a hit, don't they?
2: Cat's Eye?
0: Yeah. Hmm. They're on SNL with Jalen Brunson. They have a song. Oh, I know the song. Gabriella. If you don't know that song, get familiar. Very catchy. When you hear it, Will, it's going to be stuck in your head for a week.
3: I don't know if I know it.
0: You need to skip ahead to the chorus of this song. I bet you taste just like the summer under the cover. This is Cat's Eye. In the middle, overprotective of my lover. You made me want. I'm trying to think if there's anything that might lead to curse words, but we have a dump button if that is a problem.
2: So far, so good.
0: The chorus is what's catchy about the song. Here we go.

0: from Gabriella. I got the lyrics in front of me now. Hands off Gabriella, Gabriella. Back off of my fella, Gabriella. Girls going back and forth. The claws are coming out. That happens at Club G6 sometimes.
1: Rare.
0: Like when a team loses a really tough one, coaches' wives.
2: It's intense.
0: Can, yeah, for sure. 310-840-4910. Let's go to Racine. He's in Oregon. Racine, what do you have on Oregon USC tonight?
3: Hey, as Stone Cold said, we opened up a can of whoop 'em. Mm-hmm. That was awesome. And the fact that they were able to get away with doing that to Dante is a crime.
0: Oh, we need to talk about that.
3: I'm so glad that we won.
0: Yeah, you should be. That's a big win for Oregon. Thank you for the call, Racine. It's good to hear from you. And we'll use that as a segue because Oregon won the game. And if you're a Duck fan, you should be very happy about that. But believe it or not, the story from this game was USC. And it's not a good story. And the vibes are not good for the head man in that program. We'll tell you why next on Westwood One Sports Night.
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0: USC Oregon. Let's talk about it. Tonight was a black eye for the USC football program. There's no other way to really put it. Given how the entire game went, this might have been the worst case scenario for USC. First off, everything about the Dante Moore hit, an awful look for the Trojans. First off, definitionally a dirty hit by the upperclassman DB Desmond Stevens, led with the shoulder right into Dante Moore's helmet as Dante was trying to give himself up. We don't say dirty lightly because these are 18 to 20, 22-year-olds. We don't want to attach that label to them flippantly, but Stevens relinquished any benefit of the doubt you might grant him when he started celebrating his hit as Dante Moore seemingly was exhibiting the fencing response often seen when players are concussed. That obviously prompted the brawl. Cameras then panned to him on the sideline, dapping up teammates and laughing in the moments before Moore was loaded onto a cart and into an ambulance. Getting ejected from this game isn't a strong enough penalty for Stevens. He deserves at least a one-game suspension beyond this. The Big Ten sportsmanship bylaws, it allows for them to take this type of action. We expect that they will. And then to make matters worse for USC, this is the part where it becomes worst case scenario. Not only are you embarrassed that type of way, then you can't stop Dante Moore's backup, Dylan Raiola. You get carved up by Dylan Raiola. Remember, going into the game, the story was, if not now, then when for Lincoln Riley and for USC? This is the moment. Beat Oregon in the Coliseum. They're in your house. And now they're without their potential first-round pick quarterback, and you still lose? And not only lose by two touchdowns? With Raiola outplaying your supposed Heisman candidate quarterback? Dylan Raiola, 19 of 25, 289, two touchdowns, no picks. This USC defense is grossly bad. And that's what we learned tonight. Don't forget Raiola. He was Nebraska's quarterback last year. His tenure there ended when he broke his leg against USC of all teams. He outplayed Jada Mayava. Brutal weekend for the Big Ten. Indiana, Penn State played P14s for the first time this year. The Hoosiers, they barely won at home against Northwestern. The Nittany Lions blew a 17-0 lead to Wisconsin in a loss. Not only did USC prove they're not ready for primetime, then you injure Dante Moore as well, making us feel worse about Oregon's chances too? That's a double whammy. And while we still have Ohio State to watch in the Big Ten, even they have a loss this year. So the Big Ten has clearly taken a step back after winning three straight national titles, while the SEC seems to have taken a step forward. This is why we're asking the question, who is the best team in college football right now? Got a poll question out on my X page at Josh Graham Show that you can react to. It's where you can watch the show in addition to listening to us at Josh Graham Show. 310-840-4910 is the way you call into the program. You can also jump into our Westwood One Sports Night YouTube chat as well. We're seeing a lot of you chiming in that way. It's how you can watch us in addition to listening to us. Looking at that poll, 40% say it's Georgia, 40% say it's Miami, 9% Texas, 9% Notre Dame. Kind of interesting. 310-840-4910. Kelvin in Dallas, what do you have to add here on Westwood One Sports Night?
3: Just quick points. A quick recovery to Dante Moore. That was a nasty hit. And then I think now I really dislike Lincoln Riley. Like, I thought I disliked him, but now I really, really dislike him because he couldn't control his players. Like, I know it's I know it was such a bad injury, but he had no control of, hey, players, calm down. Hey, let's regroup. Like, let's, you know, like, he just let it go like it was nothing. And now, I always said I never liked him with Caleb Williams. I never liked him when he was in the NFL. I don't think he's a good enough coach. I don't think he's going to be able to recover from this one. I think this was really bad on them. And then I think the best team in college football right now has to be the Gators. I think their coach is really calling some good games at the moment. So I'm really proud of the Gators at the moment.
0: Kelvin, appreciate the call. That is a hot take, Dallas.
3: Yes, sir.
0: Appreciate the call from Dallas, Kelvin. John Summerall's Gators handling Ole Miss tonight. Appreciate the call. You look at what they did. Dropping 52 on Ole Miss. It might be a little too soon, just like it was obviously too soon for Ole Miss to crown them like we were doing at this time a week ago, but not going to hate on the Gators at this time. I still like Lincoln Riley as a person a ton because when I first started in this industry, I went to a school called East Carolina University. This might be my heart for Club G6. And they're the Pirates, purple and gold. Actually yellow, but they say purple and gold. That's a side issue. And Lincoln Riley was the youngest offensive coordinator in college football at ECU when I was a freshman, 17 years old, breaking into the industry. Like I never went to a game as a student in the stands. I was always in the press box. I knew exactly what I wanted to do, and I was full speed ahead. And Lincoln Riley, he admired that. He saw that work ethic in me at 17, and he was the youngest coach on staff. So he'd take me in the film room, and he'd show me plays. And I remember thinking he was the smartest guy ever because he made football easy to consume and made it put it in a way that I could understand it. But I just thought every coach was like that because that's my only experience. I was at East Carolina. I was a student. Thought everybody had Lincoln Riley's on their team. And then it turned out he was special. And we saw how many Heisman Trophy winners he coached after that. Four or three. Tyler, Baker, Caleb Williams. Let's go to TJ. He's in Dallas. Another call from Dallas. How about it? What do you got, TJ?
4: What's going on, Josh? So I think you might have two teams that may be the best. One is Florida because, dude, that run game, Jaden Ball.
0: But is it too soon? Is it still like?
4: I think it is.
0: They gave up a lot of points. It's a little soon, just a little.
4: And you're going to have teams that are coming up that are going to stack the box against him, and they're going to see what Aaron Filo can do.
0: Get ready. 3 weeks from now, it is Texas, Florida. We got Texas, Florida in 3 weeks.
4: Damn. Alabama, Keelan Russell.
0: Stop it. No. I'll say this about Alabama. This is the first time they played a complete game. Kentucky are trailing at halftime. East Carolina, they got off to a slow start in that one with ugly penalties and facing my alma mater, as I just mentioned. And then we saw it against Florida State. They got off to a slow start. This is the first time where they just splattered South Carolina and did what they were supposed to do. So if Alabama continues to play like that, then maybe they could be in the conversation. But I need to see it more consistently. Appreciate the call from Texas. TJ, let's go to Anthony. He's in Chicago. Anthony, best team in college football, what do you got?
5: Ohio State. And I want to talk about the game tonight. Jeremiah Smith, 12 receptions, 217 receiving yards, and 4 touchdowns. Come on.
0: Do we have, while we have Anthony here, do we have that other Jeremiah Smith touchdown call? Like we promised, we had Gus Johnson, multiple touchdown calls. Let's hear. This is advice to you, and really advice to America, Anthony. Find you somebody in life that looks at you and talks about you the way Gus Johnson looks at Jeremiah Johnson and talks, or Jeremiah Smith, pardon, and talks about Jeremiah Smith. Here was Gus Johnson on the call.
6: Saying, fade in the corner. Jeremiah! Touchdown, Buckeyes! Mama! Mama! There goes that dude!
0: Mama!
6: Mama!
0: There goes that dude!
6: Mama.
0: Anthony! Mama!
6: There goes that dude!
0: Yeah! Is that enough Buckeye talk, or do you have anything to add to that, Anthony?
5: No, I'm going to keep talking about them because you want to know why? They're going to take it all the way.
0: Okay.
6: Mama!
0: Mama!
6: Mama!
0: Thank you, Anthony. Good to hear from you in Chicago. Reminds me of that Eminem song. Let me hear that again.
6: Mama!
0: I'm sorry that I hurt you.
7: Pretty good.
0: Clean It Out My Closet is a banger.
6: Mama!
0: Actually, a great deep cut Kanye song is Hey.
6: Mama!
7: Good pull.
0: I want to scream so loud for you.
7: Good pull.
0: Because I'm so proud of you. Since Anthony's in Chicago, he knows.
6: Mama!
0: He did pull a Mark Jackson there. Going mama. But he didn't say that man. He said that dude.
6: Mama!
0: Actually, didn't he on the other touchdown call refer to Jeremiah Smith as a dude too? Here was, again, Jeremiah Smith. Gus Johnson loves Jeremiah Smith. Find yourself someone who loves you the way that he loves Jeremiah Smith. Here was more.
8: West is checked in at running back. Play play. Saying. Going deep. Saying. Cut. Jeremiah. Look at that dude. Touchdown. Buckeye.
0: Look at that dude.
6: Look at that dude.
0: Mama. Mama. Gus rules. College football needs
6: Mama.
0: People like him. Gus and honestly Joe Tessitore are the two college play-by-play guys that just capture the essence, the energy, the passion that you need. There's like a pro wrestling element to it. The closest thing to the energy of calling college football is the energy you need as a pro wrestling announcer. Because you could see a wrestling announcer saying, "Who's that coming out of the corner, that is
6: Mama!
0: Mama!
6: There goes that dude.
0: Mama!
6: Mama!
0: That's Mama's music!
6: Mama!"
0: Make sure if you haven't already, subscribe to the YouTube channel Westwood One Sports Night. 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
6: Mama!
0: Unusual questions usually brings that out of us. 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

0: 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Here's Josh Graham.
1: The time has come for unusual questions to be asked. This is a segment, one segment, and one segment only. You can call us and ask about anything. 310-840-4910. It's usually more fun when it's not sports related. Generally speaking, that's the case. Even though we have all this great college football to react to, and we'll get to the number one team in the land, Texas, beating Tennessee in about 20 minutes or so. 310-840-4910. Unusual questions. Let's dig in.
2: Last week, guys, everybody made it out that I got mad at Josh and I left the press conference. That's not right. I thought it was an unusual question, and it's okay.
1: It is okay, Roy Williams. I have an understanding with Alex Teichert, who's taking your calls at 310-840-4910. And it's when Mr. Positive calls on Saturday nights, there's other audio elements to the call. So without further ado, Mr. Positive, what is your unusual question?
3: To my warriors, as I transport you to a realm where there are no boundaries, and as I enter your mind, body, and soul, remember, hold nothing back, keep nothing in. The time it is now to let the dreams begin. Boom shakalaka. Josh, baby, Alex, and Will, my question is, why do people back up into parking spots? It makes me want to go berserk. Ow!
1: I understand the sentiment of backing into a parking spot. You might be in a situation where it's a busy parking lot or whatever, and you don't want to risk backing up and not seeing a car that's coming. So you're trying to set yourself up well for the future. But the issue I have, what makes me go berserk, other than cat's eyes dancing during SNL on the screen right now during Jalen Brunson's episode of SNL, other than that, is when people back into a spot when you could do the thing in a relatively empty parking lot of pulling straight. That drives me crazy. Like, you could have just gone into a different lane and then pulled straight in, and that would have been a lot more efficient. But that is an unusual question. Appreciate it greatly. 310-840-4910. Will Dalton, here's my unusual question. The top 100 TV shows list for the 2000s dropped. So for the first 25, 26 years of the 21st century, the New York Times put out this list. What is a TV show that you love from the 21st century that is not on the top 100 list? That you think is great and you love and you swear by, even though it might not be considered one of the top 100 TV shows.
4: I guess this is the part where I should actually look at the list and see what's on it.
1: Well, I was teeing you up.
4: So I know.
1: I thought there was an easy answer for you to this question.
4: Oh, is this the Vampire Diaries? Is that...
1: You like the Vampire Diaries.
4: Stop.
1: You claim that
4: I love the Vampire Diaries.
1: No, this is the best.
4: That's not
1: part,
4: on the
1: Alex.
4: List?
1: No, it's not even close to the list.
4: Top 100, not on the list.
1: Not on the list.
4: That's crap.
5: You're lying, Will.
4: Crap!
1: No. See, what's funny about this, T-shirt, is that Will Dalton, about a month ago, he said he loved this show. He loved the Vampire Diaries. And I said, that show's not any good. That's embarrassing, Will.
4: That's not true.
1: And Will says, I have an

0: 10 is Atlanta. Number 9 is Curb. Number 8 is 30 Rock. Number 7, Veep. Number 6, Game of Thrones. Number 5, Fleabag. Number 4, Succession. Number 3, Mad Men. Number 2, The Wire. Number 1, Breaking Bad. That's the list. So, Will, that's why I thought it would be an easy answer for you to say Vampire Diaries. But you're stunned it's not on the list.
1: I can't believe it. Can't believe it. It's a great show. It's so good.
0: My answer, the show that I'm frankly stunned didn't crack the top 100, is 24. I'm not a big TV show guy, but I was locked in the first few seasons. Jack Bauer, and you had the Allstate guy who is the president of the United States. And you have, I forget the name of the actress from The Girl Next Door that's like Jack Bauer's daughter in the show. 24 not being on the list was a problem, in my opinion. I took great issue with it. The biggest problem I had with the list, if I'm being honest, Chappelle Show's 58.
1: No.
0: Which, okay, fine. Fine if Chappelle Show's 58. But you can't have Chappelle Show 58 and then Key and Peele 29.
2: Oh, that's disrespectful.
0: You can't do that. Like, you're saying that Key and Peele is the superior sketch comedy show?
2: Not true.
0: To Chappelle Show? Tell me you're a Gen Z writer putting together this list without telling me you're a Gen Z writer. But anywho, Alex Teicher, what is a TV show that you swear by that probably won't be on this list?
2: Oh, man. Have we ever talked about Vampire Diaries? You ever guys watch that? No.
1: Great show. Cliffhanger every episode, man.
2: So I didn't get to read the whole list, but was True Detective's on there?
0: I would assume True Detective is somewhere on the list. But okay. What season did you like the most?
2: Hot take, I'd say 2 better than 1.
0: Yeah, I think that's right.
2: Okay.
0: The most recent season, yeah.
2: Yeah, it's all water wash.
0: With Jodie Foster getting freaky.
2: Because I would say the first one's great. McConaughey, Woody, they play great characters.
0: It's
2: D'Addario.
0: Not on the list.
2: No kidding.
0: I don't see True Detective on the list.
2: Okay, so you're right. This is a Gen Z list.
0: Well, if it's Gen Z, it came out the last few years. No. Gen Z, it is there. True Detective season 1, specifically.
2: Oh, okay. What number is that?
0: It is number 35.
2: That's fair. Huh. Okay.
0: So think about it a bit. 310-840-4910. Let's go to Jim. He's in Seattle. Jim, what's your unusual question?
3: What food item do you love so much that if you accidentally drop it on the ground, you still put it up and eat it?
0: Thank you, Jim. I would say buffalo wings. Like, if you order wings, it's valuable. Like, there's only, like, 7 or 8, maybe 10 on the plate. So if you drop one, you're going to want that one. You're not. I've had the situation where it's sitting in the passenger seat of a car and you might hit the brakes a little too strongly and they end up on the floorboard and you have to make decisions. If it's wings, it's an easy decision. If it's French fries, it's all right. We could throw those away. It's fine. But wings, I'm still eating them.
1: I get where you're coming from in terms of something like you buy and there's a limited quantity of it. I think for me, if I drop like one of my Takis on the ground, I think I'm going to still eat it. Or like a sea salt and vinegar kettle chip. I got to eat it, man. I don't eat those very often. That's kind of like
0: so
1: my splurge.
0: Many in a bag.
1: I want them. I want them all. I like them. They're addictive. It's a problem.
0: Yeah. Myron's in Dallas. Myron, what's your unusual question?
4: Yes, sir, JD. Well, I don't have an unusual question, but I do want to answer the one for Mr. Positive.
0: Thank you.
4: On why people back in. Anyone that drives professional or work for a company, they're taught and trained to back into a parking space versus pulling out. Due to the cause of accidents occurring, if you back out, you have more accidents than you have if you pull out. So I just wanted to answer that unusual question. And again, just say how much I love your show. And I'll sit back and listen to the rest of it.
0: Thank you. I appreciate you answering the question. And I'm

0: more effective way than I did. Thank you. Well, Dalton, what's your unusual question? Do you have one this week?
1: I do. Now, it is similar-ish.
0: No.
1: But it's what I have. I promise it's what I have.
0: I'll be the judge.
1: Now, this isn't going to be as fun for me for your answer because I think I already know it, but I'm curious what Alex has to say. Do you prefer to either watch to rewatch a show or movie over and over and over again that you're just a fan of, or would you rather watch a movie or show that's new? Because I was having this discussion with somebody on a dating app this week.
2: Oh.
1: And we were having the discussion about things we like to rewatch. Oddly enough, Vampire Diaries came up. Alex, how would you answer the question? I would rather rewatch stuff because it's like a comfort thing.
2: Yes.
1: Background noise sometimes, but how would you guys answer it?
2: Ooh, I'll go quick on this one. I think I would absolutely take In the Hand Over the Bush because in the age we're in now where everything gets greenlit, especially on a TV show setting, you're going to find endless amount of just cesspool goyim stuff rather than a top tier show you would want to watch over and over again. So I would definitely go back to The Hand.
0: See, this is, I think, important, finding the distinction. Because I brought up the TV show list, you might think that I'm a TV show person versus movies. I am not. I like movies more than TV shows. And the 21st century is when TV really jumped up a notch with Prestige and all these things, where you have the top actors choosing to do more television than do movies. But I answer new because there's so much stuff that's been done in the past that's worth delving into that is of high quality. Mm. Like, you're talking about what today's landscape is, and I won't push back on that, but 70s, 80s, 90s movies, there's so much there.
2: Yes.
0: That it feels like you're wasting time just rewatching stuff rather than watching something new where you could go backwards. Like, there's stuff even in the 2000s.
2: That's
0: like,
2: fair.
0: I didn't know Law Abiding Citizen existed until this week. But then I said, wait a minute. Gerard Butler is getting revenge for his kids and family getting killed? And Jamie Foxx is a lawyer? Sign me up. Viola Davis is in this movie for 5 minutes? Okay. Cool. Let's do that. So I'm new, find new stuff because I'm a movie guy versus TV shows, but I get the sentiment if you like TV shows more than movies. What's your unusual question, Tyshirt?
2: So, let's say this. I was thinking about it earlier today, and I was pondering this as I stared into Big Blue, the ocean, as I was sitting there with my feet in the sand. If someone today came up to you and said, you cannot go back to your house, you cannot go home, you have to choose a different country to live in today for the rest of your life, where would you go and why?
0: Probably South America, Argentina. Probably. Just because. Nah.
2: Okay.
0: Nah. I'm having some second thoughts.
2: There's some great places.
0: The food, I like.
2: Food's
0: I'm
2: a big
0: driven
2: one.
0: By I'm driven by food.
2: Food's a big one.
0: Meats, you know. I'd probably say Canada just because it's so close to the United States. It's a cop out. I'd say I live in Toronto. Toronto's a great city.
2: Okay.
0: America rules, and we'll go to Canada and live in Toronto.
2: What about you, Will?
1: I'm going to Brazil.
2: Oh,
0: you want to watch Ravens Cowboys because you're that true to the
1: I
0: shield?
1: I might. It's going to be a good matchup.
2: I
1: would go to Brazil because...
0: That turf doesn't look that
1: you
0: good.
1: You know.
2: I'm on to you,
1: no,
2: Will.
1: It doesn't. There's beaches there.
2: Uh-huh. What else?
1: There's beaches in Brazil.
2: Mm-hmm.
1: Yeah.
2: What else?
1: You know, the selection of female down there is pretty good. So I hear.
0: Settle down.
2: You're trying to go see the original BBLs, huh?
1: Well, it's a factor. If I have to live there, I'm not going to be by myself.
2: So funny.
1: God.
0: There are beautiful women.
1: And I'm
0: everywhere.
1: Sure they have great food.
2: They do have good food.
1: Yeah.
2: I would go to Japan. Easy.
1: That's a good one.
2: Never look back.
1: Cool place.
2: Great countryside, too.
0: Rob writes in, do you think Josh Rather would eat buffalo chicken sandwiches from Putters or
1: Ooh.
0: Mellow Mushroom Pizza? So Putters is
1: about this.
0: They see I have either. A Wake Forest sweatshirt on. That is the College Bar at Wake Forest Putters. I do not get the buffalo chicken sandwich. I didn't even know they had a buffalo chicken sandwich. Usually you get the big-ass tenders, and I have leftovers. That's great. I do not do mellow mushroom pizza, and I'll tell you why. There is a pizza in Winston-Salem, North Carolina, called the Graham Slam Pizza. It's named after yours truly.
2: Stop it.
0: You can find this on the internet, I think, if you search it, Alex Teicher. I think it still exists. Graham Slam Pizza. Pie Guys Pizza is the name of the spot. They named the pizza after me. They asked what I might like. I said, essentially, they didn't have a buffalo chicken pizza on the menu, so I was like, all right, let's just do that. And apparently it became so popular, I'd like to think because of the popularity of the show I used to do locally, but actually it was just a really good pizza, that when they had an ownership change and this Hispanic family purchased the place, they kept that item on the menu with the same name without probably even knowing who I was. And I didn't want to tell them who I was because then they might change their mind about having that be the name. So it's been there for a while, the Graham Slam Pizza in Winston-Salem, North Carolina. Shout out.
1: It is good. I've had it.
2: Wow.
0: And that's been Unusual Questions for this week. As promised, we get to those Texas Longhorns. And the one team that can beat number one Texas. The answer might surprise you. That's next on Westwood One Sports Night.
3: 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Chicago hopes to get back on track after falling to 1-1 last week, while Jalen Hurts and the Eagles want to build on their 2-0 start. It's the Eagles at the Bears coming up on Monday Night Football.
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0: We haven't talked about the NFL for 1 minute on this show. Will Dalton's arm is shaking as a result.
2: It's been upsetting me.
0: Hit on any NFL, any shield, where in many places it's game day. So we'll hand out some bets. By the way, 4-1 in the college football bets today. We back. Got to let the world know we're back up. Let's get to the big game of the day. Here's the takeaway from Knoxville in the early window. The only team that can beat number one Texas seems to be number one Texas. Tennessee should have had no shot at winning that game today. None. Zero. Zilch. Tennessee was kept out of the end zone for nearly 59 minutes of this game. Other than two plays on the opening drive, Tennessee didn't take one snap in the red zone the entire day. True freshman Faison Brandon, he was put through hell in his SEC debut. He was knocked out of the game in the first half. Texas had 10 sacks. 10! Despite all this, Tennessee still had the ball. Only down 3, with 20 seconds left on the clock, one play away from winning the game. They're at the plus 45-yard line. The fact that that was the situation is an indictment, frankly, on Steve Sarkisian as a coach for reasons we'll get to in a second. But really, it makes you wonder about just how good Texas is. The Longhorns did everything they could to give this game away. Offensively, Arch Manning, he was not sharp. He gave away a third down conversion by throwing way past the line of scrimmage. He had an interception in this game. On special teams, Texas didn't execute what should have been a directional punt. Thought the broadcast crew did a good job pointing that out. Hey, probably the punt was supposed to go a little bit this way when everybody is lined up on this side of the field, and Tennessee was able to exploit that. They recovered an onside kick, Tennessee. Texas let that happen. So offensively, it's bad. Special teams, it was bad. Even defensively, you had the endless list of penalties. 11 penalties for 115 yards on Texas, including a third down face mask to set up the final sequence, giving Tennessee new life. And then the dumbest taunting foul that you will ever see by Colin Simmons, who might be a top 10 pick of the draft, that elicited the funniest referee announcement you will ever hear.
1: Unsportsmanlike conduct. Defense, number one, for simulating using the restroom.
0: Simulating using the restroom.
1: For simulating using the restroom.
0: That's a new one. Don't know if that's in the handbook. Hand up. Is it a 15-yarder for simulating using the restroom? Simulating using the restroom. Honestly, the funniest part about that, and if you didn't see the play by now, it's one of the dumbest things ever. The funniest, there's so much funny about it. Him getting flagged and then having his arms outstretched like he was A-Rod in Game 7 of the 04 ALCS, knocking the ball out of Arroyo's hand. What do you mean? The kid that stole the cookie out of the cookie jar. Why is there a flag? Dude, you imitated unzipping your pants, whipping your... The funny part about it, the ironic part about it is, Colin Simmons didn't need to imitate doing that. He had 5 sacks in the game. He did the football version of taking out his thing, putting it on the table, and urinating on the Tennessee offense. He did that the entire day. Didn't need to quite literally show us that. But since he did, we got that great announcement that we'll have till the end of time from that officiating crew. Yes, simulating going to the restroom. You know he's telling all his referee buddies, look what we had. Simulating going to the restroom.
1: Simulating using the restroom.
0: Yeah, simulating that. So while Texas might be the most talented team in the country, and nobody will take that away from them, it's kind of hard to give them the full-throated endorsement when against bad teams, they go through the motions, and against good teams, they don't look sharp. Obviously, Ohio State comes to mind, where Texas trailed by 20 points in that game. That game started about as badly as it could, as a team could start a game. To put it shortly, while Texas has two really, really good wins, Texas also beats Texas, and it's kind of hard to forget that. While you watch Georgia continue to steamroll every team in its path, including Oklahoma today, I'm not saying that's the most impressive win, John Mateer, who that was an ugly play with the ball going backwards and return back. Notre Dame and Miami, they continue to look the part. When you factor in Steve Sarkisian's spotty track record, maybe Texas isn't the best team in America. Now, they're going to be number one in the poll when that drops Sunday. There's no doubt about that. But the question that we're asking today on Westwood One Sports Night, who is the best team in America? 310-840-4910. Who is it? Who would you take over any team in college football right now and why? 310-840-4910. We got Graham's gambling in about 10 minutes. Do want to get to the best thing that I saw today that actually wasn't football at all. this is going to tick Will Dalton off so much. Because who had it on the bingo card as well? Weird things. Unusual questions. Club G6, where we're giving love to Miami of Ohio and giving love to Boise State. That all these things are making the cut before we get to NFL topics. Will Dalton is just beside himself, upset by this. Baseball even getting on the show before NFL. But we have to. Justin Verlander left the mound for the final time of his 21-year MLB career today. He did so as a Detroit Tiger. One out, sixth inning, throwing 5 1/3. A.J. Hinch came out of the dugout, but he wasn't walking towards the mound. Jason Benetti described what happened next.
3: He is not going to the mound. He's going to get Justin Verlander's daughter, Genevieve. Of all the pitches he threw from 60 feet 6 inches, the speed at which she ran out to the mound might be the most important thing we've seen today.
0: Benetti's right, and I cried. I'm not ashamed to admit it. I'm man enough. If you have a kid and you see somebody in that moment, and by the way, whoever came up with this, whether it was Kate Upton, who's still getting it done, by the way, shout out to Kate Upton, A.J. Hinch, or the Tigers, to surprise Justin Verlander, who instantly becomes a mess, becomes a puddle, by bringing out his young daughter to run out and give him a hug and walk off the field with him for the final time. Brother, that's as good as it gets. Will Dalton's about to tell me, well, the only thing that could have made it better is if Mariano Rivera was surprised by Derek Jeter and Andy Pettit walking out like they did with...
4: I mean, everybody knows nothing's ever going to top that. Let's be clear. No, but I don't know if you mentioned it or not. They walked off the game.
0: They wanted a walk-off, too?
4: They walked off the game.
0: Brother, baseball gods exist. Baseball rocks.
4: Yeah. But I had read it was the coach and Kate Upton. They were working together behind the scenes.
0: They're in cahoots?
4: They were in cahoots behind the scenes to make that all happen.
0: Do you think... No, I'm not going to ask that question.
4: What? So your wheels were turning. Now I want to know what you were thinking.
0: I was going to make a cat daddy joke. I'm not going to do it, though. Just not going to do it. Kate Upton's a mom. Let her be a mom.
4: Yes, she is.
0: Okay, just let her.
4: Mm-hmm.
0: Let her do mom stuff. And be a good mom. No need to reference the past. No need to do that.
4: I can't with you.
0: Baseball gods exist, man. Walk-off hit there. Sports gods exist. Football. How else can you explain Iowa being lucky enough to get an extra play and in the last second beating Michigan at the Big House? Just chef's kiss. Perfect. Magic. And the Verlander being surprised by his daughter walking off the field. Best thing. If the Dante Moore hit was the worst thing I saw today, the best thing was that. And it wasn't in football. And that's, there was a lot of great that we saw in football today. 4-1. The bets today. Got three more that we're going to bet for the NFL. And we hand those picks out in Graham's Gambling next on Westwood One Sports Night.
7: 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Is Matt LaFleur close to becoming Matt LaFired? Westwood One Sports.
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0: And Graham's gambling momentarily. What a college football Saturday it's been. We're getting ready to have an NFL Sunday. How about we ask this question? Jalen Brunson literally just finished hosting Saturday Night Live. He's probably partying his face off right now in the after party in New York City. Which athlete would you like to see get the next SNL invite? Jalen Brunson is just the third athlete this decade to get that honor. Travis Kelce, prior to dating Taylor Swift 3.5 years ago, he hosted after the Chiefs' most recent Super Bowl win. Then, right before the pandemic started, it was J.J. Watt for some reason. Sure, he did fine, just don't remember anything about it. 310-840-4910. Who should be the next athlete to host Saturday Night Live? Didn't see any of the Knicks super fans on the show. That's weird. They all sit courtside, and they live in New York, and they've been on the show, but no Ben Stiller. No Adam Sandler. You had the Knicks players who were part of the monologue. Mikal Bridges, Karl Anthony Towns, OG Anunoby, Josh Hart. But other than that, not as much of a Knicks flavor as we thought we were going to get from Jalen Brunson. Didn't get a chance to watch so much of the show, but look forward to checking back on that. 310-840-4910 if you want in. Who should be the next athlete to get that invite? Prior to delving further into that topic, let's hand out some winners.
12: Sitting back, count money all day, you know.
13: It's time for Graham's Gambling. Let's make some money.
0: Got to get the alliteration out there. Graham's Gambling. That's what we're doing here. Will Dalton, we have a saying around here, trust the process. Handing out college bets for the last 8 seasons, this being the 9th year we've done this, we've only had one losing year. Some started to doubt us, started to fade our picks because we had a bad week and we were 9-13 going into this week. 4-1. 4-1 today. What was on the card? Glad you asked. Colorado Baylor under 55.5. That game was disgusting. 23-13, just as we expected. App State, NC State, over 55.5. Will, I thought App had a shot to win. I also thought NC State could blow the doors off of them. In either instance, more than 55 points were going to be scored, and that final count was something like 38-31, 41-31, something like that. Lots and lots of points. Speaking of another over that hit, Ole Miss, Florida. Haven't liked what I've seen from either of those defenses. That was 52-38. We got close to 90 points scored in the game. So we have been rocking it. We also took Oregon -3 against USC. We had doubts when Dante Moore went down. Oregon still covered the game. So those were our four hits. Our miss was diabolically bad, like way off the mark bad. We decided to take one underdog because that's what we do. We took Maryland +1.5. What was that final score again? Oh, yeah. 54-3 UCLA. Starting to think, Will, that there might be a coaching change in the next 24 hours in College Park. Think, don't know if you can come back next week if you're Mike Loxley. Think that there's going to be a coaching change, and the first one that we see in college football is going to be Maryland looking for another head man. That was brutal. Okay, to the NFL we go. Underdogs not being kind in college, but we are leaning on some underdogs in the NFL on Sunday. two home dogs specifically. Let's start with the Tampa Bay Buccaneers. Do not mess with the win streak. Crash Davis gave that advice in Bull Durham 35 years ago, more than 35 years ago. The Minnesota Vikings are messing with a win streak. They won their first two games with Carson Wentz. And now Kyler Murray's back from concussion. Kyler Murray, who threw a pick on the first series before he got concussed the second series, he comes back. Bad juju. You're changing your quarterback despite the fact you won the last two games. Tampa absolutely positively needs to win this game. Cannot afford to lose. They're at home. You do not want to be playing in the state of Florida in the month of September. So I will take the 0-2 Tampa Bay Buccaneers plus a point and a half against the Minnesota Vikings. That's a 4 o'clock kick time Eastern Standard Time. And then on Sunday Night Football, the other home underdogs we like, Westwood One Sports, you could listen to Sunday Night Football. We like the Denver Broncos plus, I actually got it this morning at 3.5. Was stunned that was able to get that type of value with Denver, but it quickly went back to 2.5, so that's the number we'll give out here on the show. Denver plus 2.5 against the LA Rams. LA without Puka Nacua, short week on the road. I think a lot of people reacted to the primetime standalone game strongly. That's what happens. Most people saw the Kansas City game and maybe didn't see what they did against Jacksonville, but Jacksonville's a really good team. More on them in a bit. Denver plus 2.5. We think Denver wins the game outright. That is the closest environment in the NFL you get to a college environment in the SEC. That place is going to be rocking. I think Denver's going to win the game. This might be a game that you get Valentine's Day night in Los Angeles later in the season. Maybe a preview of Super Bowl 61. That's how good of a game this could be. Broncos plus 2.5. We love that. And we got one favorite. That favorite is the Jacksonville Jaguars. Jags minus 3. See some places minus 2.5. We'll lay it. New England's banged up. Same principle playing in the state of Florida. That's not where you want to be. Jacksonville is tremendous playing at home early in the season. New England looks like they have some problems on offense. Drake May's dealing with some stuff. AJ Brown's hurt. You had all the injuries in the secondary. You lost your offensive guard against the Steelers. Just think Jacksonville's good coming off a loss and they're at home. The number shouldn't be that small, and we're going to take advantage by laying the points with Jacksonville. So there you go. In review, we like the Bucs. We like the Broncos. We like the Jaguars. This is the part where Will Dalton inexplicably tells me that he's going to be going against one of the teams that I just bet.
3: Not necessarily. I mean, just because I went with the Trojans, USC, tonight doesn't mean I always go against you. I thought they were going to win the game. I got good value on that.
0: You tend to do this all the time. Last week, it was I took the Patriots against the Steelers, and you took the Steelers. How did that go for you? Not great. Like, you were doing this, and it's disrespectful to me. I don't know why.
3: Oh, is that what it is? It's disrespectful to you.
0: In college, there are like 100 games you can bet on. You're going to take one of the five? You're going to go against one of the five picks that I made?
3: Well, no. I might feel differently about it.
0: Well,
3: I don't know.
0: What NFL pick do you like this week?
3: Honestly, I think I like... I like the Chiefs to go. I like the Chiefs Dolphins probably under in that game, under 45.5, which is gross.
0: So not Bengals, laying double Steelers.
3: Digits. I'll say Bengals 3.5. I like them to cover that pretty good. Against the Steelers?
0: Division road games, man.
3: Division Bengals.
0: Okay. You can have it.
3: That's I'm with you Graham's in Jacksonville, gambling. Too, by the way. You want me to go with you on something? I'm with you in Jacksonville.
0: There it is. I like it. I like it when we agree on things. Makes me happier. See Pine Needle writing in. Jameis Winston, George Kittle, Draymond Green would be great SNL hosts. Rob writes in the Kachuk brothers. Maybe that's pretty good. They say SNL's not funny anymore. SNL's lost their fastball, is what they're saying 10 years ago. See, that's a thing that everybody says about, oh man, it's not as good when I was into it, when I first got into it. It's like when people talk about music. Oh man, the best music came out when I was in high school. Oh man, music's never been as good as it was then. And everybody has their SNL cast. You know, people will claim that the first cast is the best, or Eddie Murphy's cast, or you go to the 90s with, well, I don't hear a lot of people argue for the 90s cast. Early 2000s, well, yes, actually you do, with Chris Farley and Norm MacDonald. And then you have Fallon and Tina Fey and Amy Poehler. I personally love when it was Andy Samberg, and you had Bill Hader, and you had Will Forte, and that was great. And then it was Kristen Wiig. That's what you're referencing from 10 years ago, and Fred Armisen. You know, Kate McKinnon. I think it's like a sports team SNL. Like, you lose really good cast members. It takes time for stars to develop and for the show to get its voice back. And I'll agree that maybe 2 years ago, a year ago, it maybe wasn't the best show. But Marcelo Hernandez, that guy's a star now. And Ashley Padilla is outstanding too. An absolute stud, an absolute star on the show. And you got Michael Che and Colin Jost on the desk. They've been there forever, it seems, more than a decade. I think the show's gotten pretty good. How about we go to prison? It's Pinky in Texas who's calling us from prison. What's the question you got for us, Pinky?
4: Well, hey, what's up, man? How are you doing?
0: I'm doing well. I've got about a minute and a half here. You're on across the country and Canada. What do you have? Do you have any sports thoughts to share with us?
4: It's about the Texans.
0: Yeah? Tell me about it.
4: The Texans. Yeah, my thoughts, you know, I'm not huge on sports or nothing, but hello world, shout out to my wife and shout out to my son. You know, CJ Stroud, I don't think he's got what we need, you know, I really don't. I kind of had a lot of hope for him, but this season I've lost it because I found myself going, oh, dang, you know, too many times. I did that like 5 plays in a row. Like,
0: Pinky, geez. Pinky, what was for dinner tonight?
4: Oh, a chicken patty.
0: Whoa. I love a chicken patty.
4: Yeah, man. No, not this one.
0: Oh, I got you. Well, I appreciate the call. Hey. Go Texans. Hey. Yeah, last thing, what do you got?
4: I'm sorry about that, man. I just want to say I appreciate y'all for making me laugh so much here. Last night, the whole I am Japanese thing, man, that cracked me up.
0: Oh,
4: my face is hurting.
0: I thought we might get in trouble for that, Pinky. Pinky, appreciate the call, and thank you. Tell anybody else who might be listening to us in there that we appreciate them as well. And that they
4: yes,
0: that,
4: sir.
0: That as well. Appreciate it, Pinky. It's good to hear from you. There you go. Joining us from the clink, as our friend Kevin Harlan would say. None of the games that we mentioned in Graham's Gambling do we think is the most important game of week 3. There is a game that stands out, and it might involve Pinky's team. Next.
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0: 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Here's Josh Graham.
1: A lot going on here on the show. Shout out to Pinky. Incarcerated, but calling into the show. But we ran out of time. We didn't have any more time. And unfortunately, he only had a certain amount of time. He could be on the phone as well. So just want to tie up some loose ends here. We asked a question, and we are taking calls from those in and out of prison. 310-840-4910. Who should get the next invite on SNL after Jalen Brunson? In terms of athletes, who do you think would do well on the show? Who do you think is a big enough name that could be the next SNL athlete host? 310-840-4910. But tying up some loose ends, Pinky referenced last night, he's like, I just wanted to thank you guys for making me laugh last night, right? And he referenced a clip, the Chicago White Sox clinched a playoff berth. What a time to be in the Windy City. The Cubs and White Sox clinched playoff appearances. Within 2 minutes of each other, this happened. This is just the fourth time ever that both teams are making the playoffs the same year. And Murakami gave an epic celebration interview where you're spraying champagne on each other in the locker room. Alex Teichert hasn't heard this yet, so he doesn't know what Pinky was referring to.
2: I don't.
1: And let's hear from the star rookie, maybe AL Rookie of the Year, Murakami from the White Sox, in a celebratory mood being interviewed after the clinching win.
3: Rate it on a scale of 1 to 10. How's it going so far?
4: 100. Okay. 100.
3: How many champagne bottles have you opened so far?
4: 100.
3: What does it mean just to be able to celebrate it with this team?
4: I am Jeopardy!
2: That's amazing.
1: I don't know this is true, but what I surmise is that when he doesn't know the answer to a question he's asked in English, with English being his second language, his default answer is, I am Japanese!
4: I am Japanese!
1: The part where
5: I love it.
1: As I was telling Pinky in the clink, the part that I thought I was going to get in trouble, Alex, is when we called back on that clip.
2: Okay.
1: After Indiana's coach, Kurt Cignetti, described the first two snaps of a game as, quote, we got Pearl Harbored on the first two snaps, close quote.
2: No.
1: And that led, obviously, to the Japanese and our guy, Murakami. Who,
2: no way.
1: In case you didn't know, is Japanese.
4: I am a Japanese!
1: So there's another thing, too. Will Dalton literally just told me, and maybe this can wait a few minutes, that there is a John Gruden clip that I need to hear. And anytime that's the case, I drop everything that I'm doing and I get straight to that. Oh, there's a John Gruden clip I haven't heard? I need to hear that. It can wait a few minutes because I don't know if Alex has it and Will Dalton's sending it certain ways. So rather than get to the Gruden point, how about I deliver on what we teased for this segment? The most important game, week 3 of the NFL slate. It's an easy call. It's not close. It's Texans-Colts. Don't conflate that with being the best game on Sunday. But the most important game, most important, most significant, that is Texans-Colts. And here's why. It's the one game on Sunday that features not one but 2-0-2 teams. That essentially makes this an elimination game in week 3. Whoever loses this game is not going to make the playoffs. Since 1990, not a small sample, teams that begin 0-3 in the NFL make the playoffs 2.9% of the time, less than 3%. Juxtapose that versus teams that start 1-2. Over the same period of time, 1-2 teams have made the playoffs over 25% of the time. Odds that are 12 times better than the alternative.

0: dropped, and the next snap, Josh Palmer's in the end zone, and then C.J. Stroud stripped in the red zone, how close Houston was to winning that game. Heartbreakers. Both these teams might be good, but not if they're 0-3. Focusing on the Texans, we have no clue who this team really is. No clue. Because what we thought this team would be, questions on offense, but the defense is fantastic. Best defense in the NFL. That's not what we've seen this year. You look at the stats, the Stroud struggles have been well documented. The much lauded defense has been a liability, though. 24th in points allowed, 27th in yards per play, and they haven't forced a turnover. The Texans defense. It's easy to say that it was, oh, well, Josh Allen and Joe Burrow on the other side. That's who they were facing. But also, those games were in Houston. You should win the games at home. That game last Sunday wasn't all that close against Cincinnati. Now they're in a must-win setting on the road for the first time this year. And don't forget that the Texans, they were just the seventh team ever last year to rally from 0-3 to make the playoffs. So if you're a Texans fan, you might be thinking, well, we could go 0-3 again and still make it. Does lightning really strike twice in the same place? Probably not. So that's the Houston piece of it. But the Texans' pressure pales in comparison to the heat that's on the Indianapolis Colts. The Colts have pushed all their chips into the center with Daniel Jones. The Sauce Gardner trade from last year. Two number ones given up for it. Now you don't have a first rounder for next year, so tanking's not an option. In a strong QB class, it's not an option for Indy. You're stuck. Maybe one of the things the owner's taking notes of on the sideline is Chris Bauer being on the last year of his deal. The man who whiffed on that Anthony Richardson pick and made that trade a year ago. Maybe Shane Steichen as well is feeling that heat. They're the home team Sunday. There's pressure that comes with that. This team's lost 9 in a row, staring 10 losses in a row right down the barrel. So Texans, Colts, that's going to be on the multi-view. Can promise you that. Most important game on Sunday. There is a circus play that is happening right now in college football. 4th and 45 with a minute to go. Georgia Tech trailing Stanford by a touchdown, and there's some laterals, there are some pitches, and then it ends up in the belly of a Stanford Cardinal who doesn't try to run with it, falls down. Stanford, with their brand new DoorDash logos on the jersey, going to get the win against a bad Georgia Tech team up on the farm. Didn't know that DoorDash was created on Stanford's campus. Like, students created DoorDash. So it's kind of fitting that it's on the jerseys. Austin Warren getting the win for the Stanford Cardinal. Got a pumped up Andrew Luck on the sideline, the GM there. Okay, now let's get to the good stuff. Will Dalton, I have not heard this clip. I love John Gruden. When you play John Gruden clips, when you say you have new John Gruden clips, I want to hear them all. Here was John. All I know is that John Gruden is consuming a lemonade. Let's hear what happens next.
1: Too much drugs. This is where they sell the lemonade.
2: We got real lemon juice in the back.
1: I don't see it. Tumors lemonade. You hear so much about it. I ain't using no straw. Look at that right there. Wow, that's really freaking good, man. Refreshing, eye-opening. War Eagle! Whoop! You know, the aftertaste, it's not just lemony. It's like smooth lemonade. Mm. It's a 10 if it's lemonade we're talking about. Perfect temperature.
3: I'll tell you what, man. This lemonade's smooth. Smooth like Travis Kelce sweet-talking Taylor Swift. Smooth like the sheriff on a drive at the end of a game, man. I'll tell you what, if I created a lemonade flavor, throw a little bit of a banana.

0: And there, call it Spider 2Y Banana. Run it on two. Sit hot! 310-840-4910. Gruden, he always brings it. My impression, meh. Has me thinking about Saturday Night Live, though. Who might be the next athlete we sign up for that show? And that's why we go to Dredd, who's in Florida. Dredd, who would you nominate?
1: I'm not sure. I don't know. But I have another question.
0: Okay.
1: I want to know if, in overtime, the team that receives the ball first, if they drive down the field and use the whole 10 minutes and wait till there's 3 seconds left on the clock, we'll use 9 minutes and 57 seconds, and then kick when there's 3 seconds left, the field goal, and there's no more time in overtime, and only one team has possessed the ball, does the other team get a chance to possess the ball?
0: No, the game ends.
1: But don't both teams get a chance to possess the ball?
0: Not if there's no time.
1: So the game is just over like that?
0: Yeah, it's either that team wins or it's in a tie. I mean, that's, can you possess the ball for 10 minutes? Look up how many 10-minute drives there are in the NFL. It doesn't happen that often.
1: But, I mean, what if you do it on purpose?
0: Well, God bless you. Great, great offense on your part if you're able to sustain a drive for 10 minutes. That's not easy to do.
1: Okay, thank you. I was just curious. I love your show. I watch I listen to it every night.
0: I appreciate it. Thank you. Appreciate the call. 310-840-4910. Seems right if we're asking a question about Saturday Night Live that we go to New York. Let's go to Roster, who's in New York. Roster, what is your opinion on the SNL matter?
2: I think Lionel Messi would be fascinating and funny for that show.
0: Does he speak enough English? I don't think I've ever heard him speak English.
2: Yeah, I'm not sure. Only if he could speak a little English.
0: It seems like a pretty big problem.
2: Yeah, but people would be curious just to see him.
0: Oh, I'm sure they would watch, but you kind of need to communicate. The host needs to talk. The monologue, for example.
2: Since he's been in playing in America, I would think he'd know some English.
0: I got you. Roster, thank you so much for the call, because this is kind of unbelievable, and we're on a time crunch here. So Pinky got his call. He called us from prison. Apparently, Pinky's friend Cassius also listens to the show. He wants to talk to us from prison as well. Cassius, do you have thoughts, strong thoughts on football or on Saturday Night Live? Like, where? What are your thoughts? Cassius, do you have strong opinions on football or on Saturday Night Live? Like, what are you passionate about?
3: See, I feel like last season we started 0-4.
0: Who's we?
3: Houston, Texas. See, I'm a real Texas fan.
0: Got it. Huge game this weekend. Biggest game in the NFL. You got to win Sunday.
3: We got to win this game. So we were supposed to win last game. But in my defense, I would say Josh Allen is having an MVP year this year. Yeah. So we took that. We played real well against Josh Allen, and we looked real good. And I feel like we might see him again.
0: Who's your favorite player on the Texans? Because I met Daniil. I interviewed Daniil Hunter a few weeks ago, and his like arms were the size of my head.
3: I'm a Will Anderson fan.
0: Who?
3: Will Anderson.
0: Will Anderson, of course.
3: Will Anderson.
0: Who's your college team? Who's your college team?
3: Texas Longhorns.
0: Well, they're the number one team in the country, man.
3: Of course. We're supposed to be.
0: Were you able to get the game on today?
3: Yes, sir. We watched the game. You know, we won by 3 points. It was real hard, but, you know, I feel like we're going to go all the way. It's going to be a Texans and a Texas Longhorn year this year.
0: I love it. On the way out, one more thing. Tell me why Texas is going to win it all. What was your thought on the game today? Because Tennessee made it close there at the end.
3: See, we play Ohio State, and Ohio State was real favorite to win it all as well.
0: Yeah.
3: We beat them.
0: That's true.
3: We came back and beat them.
0: You guys are number one, Cassius. Hey,
3: We're number one for a reason.
0: That's what I'm saying. Cassius, anything else you want to say on the way out?
3: I just want to say, y'all got to believe in Texas, and everything going to be good again. Great again.
0: That, man. All the eyes of Texas are upon Cassius in Texas, and the eyes of Texas are upon the rest of the nation that is looking up at Texas, number one in the poll. How about that? Couple of calls from the Clink. We appreciate our friends over there. We do. You know who, strangely, he mentioned Ohio State, and we'll talk about the Buckeyes in a little bit. We need to talk about Michigan for a second. Ohio State's fiercest rival. By the way, last call for phone calls at 310-840-4910. This September is a September to remember for the Michigan Wolverines. You know, at the beginning of TV shows, they give you the option, previously on fill in the blank, to watch what you might have missed and catch up for a show you might be binging. We don't give you the option to skip in catching you up on the Michigan Wolverines. But let's bring you up to speed on what we've seen leading up to today's action. The month starts with the Western Michigan miracle. The secret clock, the Hail Mary, the controversy that follows. Then they beat Oklahoma in a gross defensive slog. That's a win that we thought was going to be impressive, but seeing John Mateer, how his game's devolved, Georgia just eating his lunch today, not so much anymore. Even last week, they trailed most of the first half against UTEP. But yet, still entered this week, unblemished, 3-0 record, number 18 ranking, every one of their games being played in Ann Arbor. They don't play road games, apparently, at Michigan. The Wolverines' loss today was borderline poetic, the loss to Iowa. Similar to the Western Michigan situation, Iowa was gifted the opportunity to draw up one more play. Now, it wasn't as controversial as what we saw with 1 second being put on with Western Michigan, but after a completion inside the 10, Iowa didn't have enough time by rule to spike it. You can't spike it inside 3 seconds. There was two on the clock. So that's why you saw the fake spike attempt if they were going to run the play, but it was blown dead. Why? Michigan untimely just had an injured player. That stopped the clock. It gave Iowa a chance to draw something up. And here's how the play sounded. The winning score, 2 seconds left, courtesy of the Iowa radio broadcast.
4: For the win, Iowa down 5, empty backfield. Here's the snap. Brown straight back, throws to the corner of the end zone. Caught! It's caught! Touchdown, Iowa! Touchdown! Touchdown, Iowa! The game is over. The Hawks have won it.
0: The Hawks did win it. And just like Western Michigan outplayed the Wolverines, Michigan outplayed Iowa today. But the costly penalty and the special teams touchdown and the untimely injury, it led to the Wolverines having their first loss. Now, there were a ton of funny elements to this game. 10 minutes before that sequence, you had Kirk Ferentz melting down the internet. 4th and 6, you're down 5, you're at the plus 34. You go for it in that spot, right? Wrong. Try a 51-yard field goal when you're down 5 and 2:40 on the clock? Are you insane? They did that. They missed it. Fortunately, got bailed out. Also, the running game, not much existent. Here's a part that's funny. A joke with this game throughout the week was how much of a rock fight it would be. Oh, Iowa, Michigan, no one's going to score. The under 38.5 was one of the most popular bets all week long. The walk-off touchdown by Iowa put the final score at 20-19, 39 points right on the dot. A September to remember for Michigan. Perhaps they might be thinking, wake me up when September ends. Oh, let's go to Michigan real quick. 310-840-4910. Will is in Detroit. Will, talk to me.
5: What's up, man? I heard you talking about the Verlander game. I got to attend that today. It was a great, great moment.
0: Did you cry?
5: I almost did. It was heartfelt for sure.
0: For those who don't know, Justin Verlander brought a lot of men across the country to tears, including me, because rather than A.J. Hinch just taking him out like normal, he summoned Genevieve Verlander, his young daughter, to run out to the mound and walk out with him for the last time and into the arms of Kate Upton, who still very much has it. Great moment.
5: That was great.
0: It was. And they walked it off. I didn't even realize that point until Will brought it up to me.
5: Yeah, they walked it off. And also, it was Las Diaz, the umpire, his last game as well.
0: Well, I don't think that was nearly as emotional.
5: No, but the last call for JV on the strikeout, he gave him a strike that was a foot outside of the box. The Pirates are already out of challenges. You got to watch the video.
0: That's great.
5: It was great.
0: Any thoughts on the Wolverines on the way out, since we're talking Michigan sports?
5: I think Bryce is a bum.
0: Okay.
5: I don't think he's going to do it for us.
0: Bryce Underwood, yeah. Will, thanks for the call in Detroit. It's good to hear from you. That must have been a lot of fun at the game earlier today. So that's the Michigan piece. We need to talk about the football team in Ohio. That might be the answer to the other question we're asking tonight. Who is the best team in America right now? We know the ranking says it's Texas, but who is the best team? 310-840-4910, last call for phone calls. We talk about that team from Ohio and maybe another football team in Ohio as well next on Westwood One Sports Night.
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0: It's okay. 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
1: 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And what you say really does matter to me.
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12: At the horn when they were up 20 in the fourth quarter. So you certainly could make that case. It's a lot easier case to make that Ohio State has separated in the Big Ten Conference, that they're easily the best team in the Big Ten. After this weekend, it's almost process of elimination. Indiana and Oregon, they're a level below. Indiana, they nearly lost to Northwestern at home. That was their first P4 game. Oregon lost to Oklahoma State. They lost Dante Moore tonight in an ugly injury. It's not Penn State. We know that. Much like Indiana, they played nobody at a conference. First P4 game was Wisconsin today. They were up 17-0, Penn State was. Blew it, lost. While the Buckeyes have a loss this year, it was against, the number one team in the country, and you led by 20 in the fourth quarter of the game. Jeremiah Smith, he's the current front runner, in our view, to win the Heisman Trophy. Will Dalton, see if you can find the betting odds. Be willing to bet Jeremiah Smith is the betting favorite, too.
13: He is.
12: What are the odds?
13: Let me look that up. I did see this earlier, though.
12: Because whether it's him or Malachi Toney at Miami, it seems that this might be a year a wide receiver wins it again. Devontae Smith, he's the only receiver to have won it in the last 35 years, even though Larry Fitzgerald was robbed when Jason White won it in 2003 at Oklahoma. And that's no small feat. This is supposed to be the year of the quarterback. And Kamario Taylor went nuts again in a ranked game against Missouri tonight. And even though Trinidad Chambliss lost to Florida, it wasn't because of the offense. He still put up numbers. And how about the quarterbacks that are throwing to these receivers? Darian Mensah has 14 touchdown passes and only 11 incompletions. And we're a third done with the regular season. That's crazy town. Julian Sayin's numbers are nuts too. Heck, there hasn't been a running back to win the Heisman Trophy since Derrick Henry in 2015. Don't sleep on Florida running back Jaden Baugh. Florida looking every bit the part. You have those odds?
13: Yeah, Jeremiah Smith is plus 270, followed by Darian Mensah and Kamario Taylor at plus 500.
12: Interesting. But getting back to Jeremiah, find yourself somebody who loves you the way that Gus Johnson loves Jeremiah Smith. Because Fox sends Gus and Joel Klatt to practically every Ohio State game. Gus is essentially Jeremiah's personal hype man. Today, Jeremiah might have had the best game he's ever had in college. Because it's against a Big Ten team. You're facing Illinois. 12 catches, 217, 4 touchdown grabs. Let's get to some of these calls. Here was the first of the touchdowns from Gus, the voice of Gus Johnson.
4: West is checked in at running back. Play fake. Say it. Going deep. Say it.
12: But wait, there's more from happy, exciting Gus.
4: Saying, fade in the corner. Jeremiah! Touchdown, Buckeyes! Mama, there goes that dude!
12: Mama!
4: Mama!
12: There goes that dude!
4: Mama! There Mama. Goes that dude!
12: Mama!
4: Mama!
12: Na na na na na! Hey!
4: Mama!
12: Great song. Kanye. Let's go. 310-840-4910. So maybe it's Ohio State. Maybe. Just maybe. Josh is in New Orleans. Josh, who's the best team in the country?
14: You took everything I was about to say, my man. I think it's Ohio State.
12: Okay, okay. So
14: I really hope Jeremiah wins the Heisman. He deserves it. He's going to pass Chris Olave probably next week with the most touchdowns, and that's a lot coming from a wide receiver university.
12: How does one become an Ohio State fan in Louisiana?
14: I'm just a football fan in general, and to be honest, this whole portal system's kind of turning me off to college football, so I'm more into the pros.
12: Oh, the courtroom stuff, you said?
14: The portals. The portal.
12: Oh, yeah, the portal. Yeah,
14: when you got 47 people coming to LSU, it's kind of ridiculous.
12: Oh, yeah, you know, it's a weird time in college football right now, but they're gonna settle that down eventually. Like, we're going to get to a place where the contracts are enforceable and guys stick around longer. It's going to be a net positive. This is what I tell people. Everybody focuses on the negatives of, like, NIL and these things, and I'm not diminishing them. Yeah, they're real cons. But the pros are, like, hey, like, look at how many stars there are across college football. People aren't racing to get out of the sport anymore, and thus you have familiar names when it felt like, especially in a sport I love, college basketball, like 10, 15 years ago, the biggest knock was, we don't know who these guys are. Now we know who all these guys are, and there are real storylines that come from that.
14: Yeah. I'm more of a pro guy anyway, but I got John Cena as my Saturday Night Live
12: host. Oh, a great call. I can't see you quite literally, Josh, because you're calling on the phone. But I can't see him either. Josh, thank you so much. That's a great submission from New Orleans. My pick is Caitlin Clark. I think Caitlin Clark is going to be the next call. I thought she was really funny when they had her sit next to Michael Che right after she either won the national championship or was in the championship game. Maybe it was right after she got drafted. That was fun. She had some jokes that were great. Will Dalton doesn't think she'd be funny. It's not very nice of Will.
15: Come on, Will.
12: Yeah. Women can be funny, Will. Why are you not women?
13: I never said they couldn't.
15: How dare
12: That's
15: you?
12: What you're saying. It's unbelievable. Never Nikki said Glaser's they taking couldn't. Offense. All of them.
13: She's hilarious. Love
12: now
13: Nikki
12: Will's,
13: Glaser. Now big
12: Will's
13: fan
12: on the
13: of
12: defense.
13: Her work.
12: It's on the defense. We got him on the defense now. Caitlin Clark is my pick. What is your pick, Will Dalton, of the next athlete that should get the invite on SNL?
13: Jameis Winston.
12: Winston?
13: Jameis Winston.
12: He is in New York.
13: I know. Convenient.
12: Mm-hmm. Might have to do something on the field in order to justify that. We'll see. Let's go to James. He's in Wisconsin. James, who are we missing?
16: Hey, I got an LA guy for Saturday Night Live. Matthew Stafford. He's charismatic. He's a stud, and he can have that glam wife of his. She can come on too. They can do like 3 or 4 skits without even trying, right?
12: I mean, why do we? I mean this with respect. Like, it's. I don't know. other than the fact that his wife is attractive, what is it that she has to offer on SNL? Like, is she famous in other ways? Like, I don't even know. Is she a celebrity?
16: You know, was she
12: on, like, a reality show? I don't know.
16: Being quiet, but you remember, like, a year and a half and beyond, she was very talkative and kind of almost a pain in the ass.
13: She had some things to say.
12: She had some opinions. Okay, I got you. James, thanks for the call. It's a great nominee, I think. I just don't know if I've ever heard Matthew Stafford utter an interesting syllable.
13: Probably not. But, I mean, hey, you said it didn't have to be funny or...
12: There's a difference between being interesting and being funny. Jalen Brunson, I didn't find as funny. I'm saying, like, interesting enough that people want to watch the show. I don't know if saying I need to... that's an interesting guy.
13: Joe Burrow would crush it.
12: I think he would. Matthew Stafford.
13: Get Jamar Chase in on a skit or two.
12: The problem is, I just don't think Matthew Stafford... And also, by the way, Joe Burrow needs to win a Super Bowl first. For the larger public to look at the card and say, oh, okay, yeah, Joe Burrow's hosting. I'm going to watch. Like, Jalen Brunson tonight only got it because he won the title with the Knicks. And it's like, all right, Jalen Brunson, that's cool. Let's do that. That's what I'm saying. Caitlin Clark has cut through. So she's famous enough to host the thing. Athletes, Joe Burrow is the as big as it gets in the sports space, but outside of the sports space, is your aunt going to watch? Is she going to be drawn to watch Joe Burrow? Does she know who Joe Burrow is? That's the dilemma.
13: I bet she does.
12: Your aunt knows who Joe Burrow is? Why?
13: Well, I mean, my aunt would know who he is because, you know, he's a good-looking dude. So that's probably why the female audience would be interested.
12: Your aunt has a crush on Joe Burrow?
13: My aunt doesn't, but, like... That would draw in the female audience.
12: He does fashion.
13: Oh, mine specifically.
12: Yes.
13: Well, my aunt doesn't watch football.
12: That's the point, Will.
13: But I mean, she doesn't know who any of these people are.
12: That's the point, Will.
13: But
12: who does your aunt know?
13: Clark is.
12: Well, she probably knew that the Knicks won a title because it's New York
13: and it was
12: the biggest thing on the planet. I want you to text your aunt. That's what I want you
13: to do. She's not up. It's 2:39 in the morning on the East Coast.
12: No, I want you to text your aunt first thing when she wakes up. Do you know the Knicks won a title? You know Jalen Brunson?
13: I bet she does.
12: I bet you she knows who Caitlin Clark is. She's on every freaking ad everywhere. That's the point. You're making my point. There it is. Speaking of Ohio sports teams. Ohio football teams. We talked about Ohio State a second ago. Are Cleveland fans going to boo Deshaun Watson when your Carolina Panthers play up there?
13: Yes. And it's not going to help when, you know, now Devin Lloyd's out, star linebacker that went off last week for Carolina. But
12: Panthers are losing this game.
13: Don't do that. Why do you have to be the Panther hater that lives in North Carolina? Why do you have to assume that role?
12: I picked the Panthers last week against the Falcons.
13: Why are they losing this game? Why? It's Cleveland. Oh, you're convinced now after they beat Tampa Bay, who I don't think is a good football team?
12: Cleveland's at home. Deshaun looked pretty good. They got skill guys. The Panthers defense, I'm not sold. And I think Cleveland's defense isn't terrible. I don't think Cleveland has a terrible defense.
13: It's not. They're not. Cleveland is not winning this game. You want to make a bet?
12: See,
13: we haven't made a lunch bet in a long time.
12: Okay, lunch bet Tuesday. You and I are heading to the Carolina
13: Raleigh.
12: Hurricanes game. Against the Florida Panthers. It's an afternoon game to start the NHL season. Jordan Martinook, by the way, scored a goal today in a preseason game. Jordan Martinook was our guest last night telling us about his Stanley Cup celebration where he's in the DJ booth with DJ Pauly D and his day with the Stanley Cup and singing on stage with Nickelback. He's the biggest Nickelback fan in the NHL. You can find that conversation on our Westwood One Sports Night channel. We highly suggest you... We recommend that you subscribe. It's how you can watch the show. In addition to listening to it, you can find our interviews there. And in addition to that, our NFL Instagram show, 7 o'clock Eastern time, reacted to the NFL action with video and a lot of other fun things in a digital-only space. Go to Westwood One Sports Night on YouTube and subscribe. And if you're in the chat right now, like, comment, subscribe. All that helps us with the algorithm. Okay, Tuesday. Lunch. Bet. Panthers. Browns. I think the Browns are winning this game. There you go. Actually, how confident are you?
13: Pretty confident.
12: Okay. Well,
13: this is Cleveland again. We're talking about here.
12: Well, then just give me the point and a half. I'll take the point and a half. give me Cleveland plus the point and a half.
13: All right.
12: There it is.
13: Fine.
12: I got Cleveland plus a point and a half against the Panthers. Lunch bet. In addition to the ones that I just bet. I mean, I went 4-1 yesterday. Just add it to the list of home underdogs that I'm taking. I got three home underdogs.
13: You can have your
12: now.
13: Point and a half.
12: Yeah, there it goes.
13: Hey, you know what? You were wanting to know if there was a bet that I was going to go against you on. Panthers minus 1.5.
12: Well,
13: I'll take that.
12: I didn't even feel a lot of conviction in it at all. I mean, I didn't bet it. I just thought that Cleveland was going to win the game. And we'll see if Deshaun Watson gets booed. All right, what do we got to put the show to bed?
13: A man was arrested after a home invasion, but it was his weapon of choice. That was the real story.
12: Next.
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12: Him from the Clink and all the others that played along with our program tonight.
13: Pinky!
12: So much fun. Yes, Pinky and the Brain called us. That was fun. Let's close out today's program the way the good Lord intended. That's me channeling my inner Dabo Sweeney. By putting this show to bed.
13: Okay, so this guy broke into a home and that's not the interesting part of the story. What's interesting about this is the fact that he broke in with a sword.
12: Is this Pinky?
33: Might be.
13: No, it's not. It's not Pinky.
12: Okay.
13: It's not Pinky. This dude's 26. Mm-hmm. He's 26 years old. He took a sword. He breaks in the front window with it, and then he forced the residents outside. So I guess this guy had been watching a little too much Game of Thrones. He's like, you know what? Let me channel my inner Jon Snow. Even though Jon Snow would never do something like this. Deputies come out, though.
12: Thank you for
13: because one of the neighbors... You're welcome. One of the neighbors actually called the police. And deputies showed up. And they then tased the guy. Got him down on the ground. I don't know what they did with the sword after the fact. I kind of would like to know. You know, I've always wanted a sword. I'm a collectible guy. I've always wanted a sword just up on the wall somewhere. I don't have one.
12: I'm sorry, I can't move past this. Why did you feel the need to say that a fictional character would never do something? Jon Snow.
13: Alex, Jon Snow would never break into a house and you know it.
33: Never would.
12: But he's John fictional. Snow. If the person who wrote Game of Thrones said that he would, then he would.
33: He would never.
13: No, Jon Snow was like good to a fault.
33: Yeah.
13: It's kind of part of his downfall. If you know.
33: Yeah.
12: Yeah. You see my point, though. He's a fictional character.
33: Aren't we all just fictional characters?
13: Yeah. What is life? What?
33: Who's writing our story, right?
13: this a simulation?
4: Time is a flat circle.
13: Yeah.
4: Just riding in my Lincoln.
33: All right.
13: But I mean it. I would love to have a sword. Alex, would you like to have a sword?
33: I would love to have a sword.
13: You seem like the type that you would want to have a sword.
4: Why are you bypassing asking me if I want a sword by going to Alex first?
13: Because I already know you don't want a sword. Would you like a sword? You're not a nerd, though, like I am.
4: I mean, I got a hockey stick. That's like the next closest thing.
33: Gotta get you a samurai sword back there.
13: That's true.
4: It's signed by Cam Ward. Not the football player, but the Stanley Cup winning hockey player.
13: I love that.
4: Conn Smythe winner.
13: Yeah.
4: So I got a hockey stick. Who would you want to sign your sword? If you had one person that you could get a signature on your sword, there's only one correct answer. Let's say it together. One, two, three. Randy Jackson.
13: No.
33: I didn't get the bit.
4: He didn't get the actor that either when Laura said he didn't know who Randy Jackson was.
33: Stop it.
4: Because Laura said, it's going to be a no for me, dog. And he laughed.
13: Oh.
4: Like, do you even know what that's referencing? It's like, no. It's Randy Jackson with his fingers together saying, it's going to be a no for me, dog. Early American Idol.
33: Such good times.
13: This is what we go through, Alex.
4: Paulo Abdul.
13: This is what it is.
4: Simon Cowell.
33: Sorry, Will.
4: Clay Aiken was Rob when Ruben Studdard won last episode singing Ride With Me by Nelly. Clay Aiken. I don't know what Clay's up to now. He's a Raleigh native. But he did have a very creepy song called Invisible.
33: What's your favorite dinosaur?
4: Velociraptor.
33: Yes, sir.
4: Will you become best friends?
33: Did.
4: I want you to call me Nighthawk. Call me Dragon. Me and Johnny Hopkins and Sloan Kettering. It's been Westwood One Sports Night.
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0: This is Westwood One Sports Night. Here's Josh Graham.
1: A question we're asking on the front end of this hour. Who is the best team in America through 4 weeks of the college football season? The Texas Longhorns undoubtedly have the best wins, and they're going to be number one when the rankings renew on Sunday. But are they better than Georgia or Miami or Notre Dame or another team you might make the case for? 310-840-4910 if you want in on the program. Club G6 opens up in 20 minutes. The Ohio State Buckeyes have separated as the best team in the Big Ten, and there is a case to be made they might be the best team in America. But Josh, they lost to Texas. If they were on a neutral field, where are you putting the point spread? You favoring Texas? Or are you favoring Ohio State? After this weekend, it's almost by process of elimination that the Bucks are the best team in the Big Ten. Was it the greatest of weekends for the Big Ten? Indiana, Penn State, they faced real competition for the first time. Their first P4 opponents. Indiana nearly lost at home to Northwestern. Penn State did lose to Wisconsin, blowing a 17-0 lead in order to get there. The Oregon Ducks clearly are a level below, and that was before Dante Moore, on a dirty hit, got knocked out of the game against USC tonight. Oh, yeah, speaking of USC, it's not them when they lose at home to Dylan Raiola, with Raiola carving up the Trojan defense coordinated by Gary Patterson. It's not the Oregon Ducks. It's not Indiana. It's not Penn State. Certainly not Michigan or Iowa. Iowa winning on the last second. So while the Buckeyes might have a loss, it was against the number one team in the land. Ohio State led that game by 20 points. It was in Austin. Again, on a neutral field, Ohio State's probably a three-point favorite in the game. Jeremiah Smith is the current frontrunner to win the Heisman Trophy. Whether it's him or Malachi Toney at Miami, this does feel like the year a wide receiver can win it again. Devontae Smith is the only receiver in the last 35 years to win the Heisman Trophy, even though Larry Fitzgerald should have won it in 2003. Jason White won it. It was robbery of Larry Fitz when he was at Pittsburgh. It'll still be a tall order in order for Jeremiah Smith to get it done, though. This was supposed to be the year of the quarterback in college football, and there's a lot of depth at that position. The two Mississippi quarterbacks are going to have something to say about it. Even though Trinidad Chambliss went down losing for the first time this year in the Swamp, he had numbers. He's put up a ton of great numbers. Kamario Taylor put up another fabulous performance, getting a ranked win against Missouri 31-24. How about Darian Mensah? How about the two quarterbacks of the Heisman contending receivers? Toney and Jeremiah Smith. You got Julian Sayin and Darian Mensah. Darian Mensah, 14 touchdown passes, only 12 incompletions through four games this season, which is nuts. But here's a dark horse not to forget. Florida running back Jaden Ball. There hasn't been a running back, crazy enough, to win the Heisman Trophy since Derrick Henry in 2015. So maybe in the year of the quarterback, it is a wide receiver or a running back that ends up winning the award. Going back to Jeremiah, though, find yourself somebody who loves you the way that Gus Johnson loves Jeremiah Smith. Because Fox sends Gus and Joel Klatt practically every week to Ohio State games, you got Gus essentially being Jeremiah's personal hype man. Today, Jeremiah had perhaps the best game of his career against Illinois. 12 catches, 217 yards, 4 touchdown grabs. Here was the first of the Jeremiah scores.
2: West has checked in at running back. Play fake. Sayin. Going deep. Sayin. Touch. Jeremiah. Look at that dude. Touchdown. Buckeyes.
1: Look at that dude. Jeremiah Smith. Happy Gus is the best type of Gus. Gus was bored during the Kent State Ohio State game last week. Happy Gus, excited Gus is the best type of Gus. But this one, as Gus showcased on another Jeremiah Smith touchdown call.
2: Isaiah West is checked in at running back. Play fake. Saying, going deep. Saying.
1: Oh, we heard that one already. Let's get to the other Jeremiah Smith cut that might be available. Because when we can get the off-speed pitch thrown in there, we're cooking with gas when it comes to Ohio State. And Ohio State has been cooking with gas lately, because that was not Kent State that they just walked through today. That was Illinois. That's a

0: but we have a November 7th date with Miami, which will tell you a lot. And the one overall point I want to make, and what's great for college football fans, is it's wide open. Not one team scares me, you know, that can't be beaten. That's what makes it great for the fans. I think any one of those top five, six, seven teams can win it if they go on a streak in the playoffs. And that's what makes college football great this time, at this time, because you have five or six really good teams, and any of them can make a run and win it all, I think. But I vote for my home team, Notre Dame. I think they're flying under the radar. I think they have the incentive to win after being left out last year. And I think Marcus Freeman is coming into his own. That's my argument.
1: I'm going to use this as a tease. Thank you so much for the shout. Depending on when this game kicks off next weekend for Notre Dame, Will Dalton and I might not be hosting this show at this time next week because we might be at that Notre Dame North Carolina game in Chapel Hill. Westwood One Sports is going to be broadcasting Notre Dame North Carolina from Keenan Stadium in Chapel Hill. Bill Belichick going up against the Fighting Irish of Notre Dame. We'll see how that one goes. Meanwhile, looking on the TV screen we have here in the studio, seeing Jalen Brunson finish up his SNL monologue with Carl Anthony Towns, Josh Hart, and OG Anunoby, McCall Bridges on stage as well, all part of the monologue. This is for us, man, sports fans. We don't get athletes all that often hosting SNL. This is just the third athlete this decade joining Travis Kelce and J.J. Watt. Kind of nuts when you consider how few athletes get to host the show. LeBron James, for example, hosted it one time, and it was 2007. He was 22 years old when he hosted that. So it doesn't happen all that often. Going to be excited to watch it back because I always view SNL like a sports team in that when very popular cast members leave the show takes a hit. But then you have to develop new talent, and it usually takes a few years for them to figure out the right rhythms. And if you haven't been paying attention the last few years, the show's gotten good again. Marcelo Hernandez, star. Ashley Padilla, hilarious, a star. Michael Che and Colin Joe still on the table, still on the Weekend Update desk. That's really good, too. So we'll see how Jalen Brunson does tonight. The one thing we haven't seen up to this point, Nick Celebrity Roa represented. You have to think that with the show being in New York City and all the former SNL cast members who double as Nick fans, or all the actors and those in the entertainment space who have been on the show for decades and decades and decades who are super Knicks fans, that they're going to make appearances on the show. Like, I mean, Mariska from SVU, it's NBC. Hello. Figure that one out. Or how about Adam Sandler? Or you would think Tracy Morgan is a gimme since he's most known for 30 Rock on NBC. Try to figure out what exactly they're going to do. So that's fun. So maybe we'll add a second question to this. In addition to you telling us who the best team in college football is, maybe tell us who the next athlete to host SNL is going to be. Because Will Dalton, here's my nominee. The next athlete to host Saturday Night Live, Caitlin Clark. Kind of surprised. Why are you laughing?
2: Because she's not funny.
1: Yeah, well, neither is Jalen Brunson. How funny is Jalen Brunson?
2: No. So you really want to see Caitlin Clark do it?
1: Absolutely. It's not what I want to see. I'm just saying what will happen. And also, she was on the Weekend Update desk a few years ago, and she

0: had some barbs for Michael Shea. I thought she was good. I think Caitlin Clark would be really good in the show. Better than Jalen Brunson. Jalen Brunson's not super funny. That's not the point. It's how famous you are. That's the point. It's how good you are. That guttural laugh that you had there.
1: Because I thought you were being funny.
0: Why?
1: Because I told you. I just don't find her very funny.
0: You find Jalen Brunson to be a bucket of laughs?
1: Not overly.
0: Yeah, he's hosting SNL right now.
1: I'm trying to think of somebody better than Caitlin Clark. I'm trying to think of somebody better. Well, somebody a little more entertaining.
0: If one of these quarterbacks can win the Super Bowl, maybe Lamar or Burrow or Josh Allen would be perfect. Handsome, married to an actress. But you got to win the Super Bowl. I'd say Patrick Mahomes, but if the Chiefs win, you know Travis Kelce's getting the invite before Pat Mahomes is. You don't have, that's not a prerequisite that you have to be funny. You don't have to be funny to do Saturday Night Live. You just have to be able to take a joke.
1: I think it would be better if you were.
0: It's not who I think is going to be the best. It's who we think is going to be the next one invited. I don't cast the show. It's not who Josh Graham thinks is most funny. It's who we think is going to get it. Jalen Brunson's on the show. Who's next? I bet you Caitlin Clark gets it before the end of this season. Because I think she's famous enough that she'd get the invite. And I think she'd do a nice job. I really do. 310-840-4910. Let's go to Carl in Pittsburgh. Carl, who's the best team in college football?
2: Well, I will say this. I got to take you to task on your opener there. You know, with Indiana squeaking out, and maybe if it's a neutral site, Ohio State has a different outcome. Hey, you know what? If things went right, the Blue Jays were the World Series champs and not the Dodgers. Maybe a win is a win. You know it as well as I do, and a loss is a loss. And for me, sure, it's Texas hands down. Now, with that being said, I will run full disclosure. I'm a Pitt fan. I haven't seen competitive college football since Marino and Hugh Green back in the 70s.
0: Hey now, but Mason Heintzel threw for 6 touchdowns today, and you're unbeaten at 4-0. You play Virginia Tech on Friday night, Lane Stadium.
2: And you know
0: get
2: what?
0: Fired up. Won the freaking ACC championship 4 years ago. What are you talking about?
2: And they'll be 4-1 this time next week. Okay?
0: You guys won the ACC championship in the last 5 years.
2: When's the last time you've watched competitive ACC football, my friend? Look at Louisville.
0: Miami was in the national championship. Do you follow the sport, sir?
2: And there's always an outlier. There's always an outlier. A win is a win. My point is, a win is a win. These kids are tough. These leagues are competitive, and I'll tell you what, these atmospheres are one of a kind. And, a win is a win. That's all I got to say.
0: Okay, thank you, Carl. Very insightful. A win is a win. Thank you. What kind of Pitt Panther undercuts your team? Oh, yeah, thought I was being nice. Mason Heintzel threw for 6 touchdowns. Yeah! And they're playing Virginia Tech, 4-0 versus 4-0. They're going to be 4-1 at this time next week. Oh, they haven't been good since Marino and Tony Dorsett. They won the ACC championship 5 years ago. When's the last time the ACC was competitive? Didn't they win 2 national championships? 3 national championships last decade? And Miami was in the championship game? What are we doing? Just, that guy might be the worst Pitt Panther fan I've ever spoken to. Yeah, they're going to lose next week, and that ACC championship doesn't matter. What are we doing? Thought games, a wise man once said that a win's a win. A wise man once did say that. 310-840-4910 if you want to tell us who the best team in college football is. We're doing this a little bit earlier than usual, Will Dalton and Alex Teichert. Hope you're ready. We need to open up Club G6, celebrating the little guy in college football next.
3: 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Is Matt LaFleur close to becoming Matt LaFired? 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
9: Sure, they're going to be number one in the ranking. That doesn't mean they're the best team, though. There's a difference between those two things.
10: But good teams find ways to win, and they are.
9: Sure. There goes Burton Baltimore. Appreciate the call. Just don't know how to reason with that. Understand the argument, and that might be the answer to the question. It might be Texas. Disconnected from the fact that Texas often beats Texas. We'll talk about the Longhorns more extensively in just a bit. 310-840-4910 if you want him. Let's go to Mark. He's in Pittsburgh. Mark, who's the best team in college football?
11: Gentlemen, I'm not going to come on a national radio show and embarrass myself, but to quote the great nature boy Ric Flair, to be the man, you got to beat the man. And nobody's beat Indiana yet. How are they not the best? And if I may say that guy about two callers ago.
9: Yeah, the Pitt fan who said that the ACC championship win
11: wasn't great.
9: And also that Pitt was going to lose to Virginia Tech on Friday, despite claiming to be a Pitt fan. To recap,
11: if he would have said anything like, hey, Pitt's good except for when they play a real college like Notre Dame or Miami last year and had to call them daddy. You know, it could add a valid point. My problem with Pitt, sir, is there's a drug called hope. And they have me hooked on the hopium that every season is going to be the season. And I think this Saturday is a measuring stick to see where we're going to be, if we're a contender or a pretender. But right now, I'm riding high on the hopium. But again, Indiana, you got to be the man to beat the man, and no one's beating Cignetti.
9: But hold one second. The hopium... You guys won an ACC championship. That is delivering on hope, is it not?
11: The hope of an ACC championship is great, but that's like kissing your sister until you, you know, make it to the playoffs.
9: What are you trying to win at Pittsburgh if an ACC championship's not good enough? You're not winning the national championship. That's fine. Only 15 or 16 teams in the country can do that. So if that's the standard you're going to hold yourself to at Pitt, then you're going to be perennially miserable. Yes. Oh, winning an ACC championship is great. That's a great thing.
11: If we win in the division, we're throwing parades. It's like, how about we win a playoff game or a playoff series? It's like, even with my Steelers, we celebrate mediocrity now for having a winning season. Last year, we make the playoffs because that poor kicker in Baltimore missed that 38-yarder by the grace of God. It's like,
9: there it is.
11: We celebrate mediocrity, you know?
9: There it is. There goes Mark. Appreciate the call. Will Dalton, we found the answer to the question. You ever wonder whether or not Pittsburgh's a pro city or not? There it is. It's in those two calls where winning an ACC championship, gosh, we live in North Carolina. If one of the teams in North Carolina won, Wake Forest won it in 2006. If NC State or North Carolina won, it'd be one of the greatest things ever. But they don't care enough about the Pitt Panthers to say that winning an ACC championship is good. So instead, they're just taking... What you're hearing is projection about the NFL team not meeting expectations and being placed on the college team, which isn't fair to Pat Narduzzi. selling hopium. They won the ACC championship in the last 5 years. Deserve credit for that. Shout out to Pitt. And they're 4-0, and they got a young quarterback. It's good. Give them some credit. Give them a try if you want to take a break from watching your gross NFL team that plays disgusting offense. You know what? Let's take a break from talking about the best teams in the country and instead talk about the little guy. We call it Club G6. Let's open up the club.

0: What up? Welcome to Club G6. Speaking too quietly to be heard in the club. Welcome to Club G6!
1: What?
0: No! No! Rum and Coke! Rum and Coke! I don't care what type of rum! Mr. What? No! Just put it on my tab!
1: What's your friend's name?
0: Don't cash me out!
1: Got it!
0: Don't cash me out! We don't talk about the Miami Hurricanes on Club G6. We talk about Miami of Ohio. Last week, we had our first ejection from Club G6. Miami of Ohio, in a game that was broadcast by our friend Pete Souza, blew a 28-7 lead against Cincinnati, lost an opportunity to get a P4 scalp that day. Miami of Ohio got its face back. Down goes UConn. Miami of Ohio 24, UConn 21. Shout out to the Red Hawks. There is a VIP position in Club G6. Don't know if there's a full back room, but there is a VIP section where you could get some of the bottle services that we have here. Boise State, welcome to the VIP. You have taken the outright lead going into October, the automatic berth for the CFP that the G6 gets. Boise was a play away from beating Oregon. Some tried to discount that because Oregon the next week lost to Oklahoma State. But let's not forget, Boise dominated Memphis. And that's a good Memphis team, well coached by Charles Huff. Today was a G6 headliner. Western Michigan. You remember them. They should have beaten Michigan, right? Lost on the Hail Mary. They're darlings. Maybe we'll hear from them being the G6 representative. They're at home facing Boise State. And they got their bleep pushed in. Boise State didn't just win the football game. Boise State throttled Western Michigan. It was 15-0 early on. The final count, 32-7. Boise State, at this point, it would be surprising if they're not the team in the college football playoff yet again representing the G6. Need to give a shout out to a team in the state of North Carolina staying in the fight. Will Dalton, if you're watching on X or if you're watching on our YouTube channel, Westwood One Sports Night, you'll see that I got the shades on, got a backwards hat. Yeah, in Club G6, I'm the guy that wears his hat backwards. It happens. But what's on the front of the hat? Glad you asked. App State Mountaineers, even in a losing effort, App State lived up to its credo. Today I give my all to Appalachian State. You remember NC State's embarrassment against Vanderbilt last weekend? Everybody in college football dogging the Wolfpack. You knew they were going to come out motivated, and they did. App State took the best shot from Dave Doran and the Wolfpack. It was 21-0. But did App State roll over? No, they did not. Tying the game up at 31-all, and the way they did it deserves recognition. 31-17, early fourth quarter, they get a touchdown. Surprise onside kick. Recover. Touchdown pass from Malachi Singleton, who looks like a dude at the G6 level. Tied at 31-all. NC State ended up holding on to win, but App State putting up a hell of an effort, nearly upsetting the NC State Wolfpack, a crispy NC State team. Getting hammered here at the club. Might need to call an Uber. Out t-shirt and shirtless. Will Dalton got the shades on and it's got the disco ball. We're rocking it here. That's what we're doing. Aaron writes in, love the Hal Stark flag in the back of Club G6. That's been Club G6. Okay. Whew. Puke and rally. Oh, it's a tough go watching App State lose the game that type of way. Oh, brutal. If anybody wants to give love to the G6 schools, you're welcome to do so. 310-840-4910 if you want in. Or if you just want to tell us about your night at the club tonight, you're welcome to do so. Or is it too early for that? Is anybody leaving the club at 30 past midnight on the East Coast? If so, you probably didn't have a great night, or you had an awesome night. It's what, there is no in between those two, Alex. See the nod there. You're probably thinking, sometimes you're leaving the club early because it was somebody else's idea to get out of the club early.
2: I'd say here in LA, the goal is to be out by 10, so we have some extra time to, you know, get tired.
3: Man.
0: Cat's Eye is on the screen right now. I didn't realize that was a girl group, but it is. Shout out to Cat's Eye.
2: Seems appropriate.
0: They have a hit, don't they?
2: Cat's Eye?
0: Yeah. Hmm. They're on SNL with Jalen Brunson. They have a song. Oh, I know the song. Gabriella. If you don't know that song, get familiar. Very catchy. When you hear it, Will, it's going to be stuck in your head for a week.
3: I don't know if I know
0: it. You need to skip ahead to the chorus of this song. I bet you taste just like the summer under the cover. This is Cat's Eye. In the middle, overprotective of my lover. You made me want. I'm trying to think if there's anything that might lead to curse words, but we have a dump button if that is a problem.
2: So far, so good.
0: The chorus is what's catchy about the song. Here we go.

0: some Gabriella. I got the lyrics in front of me now. Hands off Gabriella, Gabriella. Back off of my fella, Gabriella. Girls going back and forth. The claws are coming out. That happens at Club G6 sometimes.
1: Rare.
0: When a team loses a really tough one. Coach's wives.
2: It's intense.
0: Can, yeah, for sure. 310-840-4910. Let's go to Racine. He's in Oregon. Racine, what do you have on Oregon, USC tonight?
3: Hey, as Stone Cold said, we opened up a can of whoop 'em. Mm-hmm. That was awesome. And the fact that they were able to get away with doing that to Dante is a crime.
0: Oh, we need to talk about
3: that. I'm so glad that we won.
0: Yeah, you should be. That's a big win for Oregon. Thank you for the call, Racine. It's good to hear from you. And we'll use that as a segue because Oregon won the game. And if you're a Duck fan, you should be very happy about that. But believe it or not, the story from this game was USC. And it's not a good story. And the vibes are not good for the head man in that program. We'll tell you why next on Westwood One Sports Night.
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0: USC Oregon. Let's talk about it. Tonight was a black eye for the USC football program. There's no other way to really put it. Given how the entire game went, this might have been the worst case scenario for USC. First off, everything about the Dante Moore hit, an awful look for the Trojans. First off, definitionally a dirty hit by the upperclassman DB Desmond Stevens, led with the shoulder right into Dante Moore's helmet as Dante was trying to give himself up. We don't say dirty lightly because these are 18 to 20, 22-year-olds. We don't want to attach that label to them flippantly, but Stevens relinquished any benefit of the doubt you might grant him when he started celebrating his hit as Dante Moore seemingly was exhibiting the fencing response often seen when players are concussed. That obviously prompted the brawl. Cameras then panned to him on the sideline, dapping up teammates and laughing in the moments before Moore was loaded onto a cart and into an ambulance. Getting ejected from this game isn't a strong enough penalty for Stevens. He deserves at least a one-game suspension beyond this. The Big Ten sportsmanship bylaws, it allows for them to take this type of action. We expect that they will. And then to make matters worse for USC, this is the part where it becomes worst-case scenario. Not only are you embarrassed that type of way, then you can't stop Dante Moore's backup, Dylan Raiola. You get carved up by Dylan Raiola. Remember, going into the game, the story was, if not now, then when? For Lincoln Riley and for USC. This is the moment. Beat Oregon in the Coliseum. They're in your house. And now they're without their potential first-round pick quarterback, and you still lose? And not only lose, lose by two touchdowns with Raiola outplaying your supposed Heisman candidate quarterback? Dylan Raiola, 19 of 25, 289, two touchdowns, no picks. This USC defense is grossly bad. And that's what we learned tonight. Don't forget Raiola. He was Nebraska's quarterback last year. His tenure there ended when he broke his leg against USC of all teams. He outplayed Jaden Mayava. Brutal weekend for the Big Ten. Indiana, Penn State played P14s for the first time this year. The Hoosiers, they barely won at home against Northwestern. The Nittany Lions blew a 17-0 lead to Wisconsin in a loss. Not only did USC prove they're not ready for primetime, then you injure Dante Moore as well, making us feel worse about Oregon's chances too? That's a double whammy. And while we still have Ohio State to watch in the Big Ten, even they have a loss this year. So the Big Ten has clearly taken a step back after winning three straight national titles, while the SEC seems to have taken a step forward. This is why we're asking the question, who is the best team in college football right now? Got a poll question out on my X page at Josh Graham Show that you can react to. It's where you can watch the show in addition to listening to us at Josh Graham Show. 310-840-4910 is the way you call into the program. You can also jump into our Westwood One Sports Night YouTube chat as well. We're seeing a lot of you chiming in that way. It's how you can watch us in addition to listening to us. Looking at that poll, 40% say it's Georgia, 40% say it's Miami, 9% Texas, 9% Notre Dame. Kind of interesting. 310-840-4910. Kelvin in Dallas, what do you have to add here on Westwood One Sports Night?
1: Just quick points. Quick recovery to Dante Moore. That was a nasty hit. And then I think now I really dislike Lincoln Riley. Like, I thought I disliked him, but now I really, really dislike him because he couldn't control his plays. Like, I know it's I know it was such a bad injury, but he had no control of, hey, players, calm down. Hey, let's regroup. Like, let's, you know, like, he just let it go like it was nothing. And now, I always said I never liked him with Caleb Williams. I never liked him when he was in the NFL. I don't think he's a good enough coach. I don't think he's going to be able to recover from this one. I think this was really bad on them. And then I think the best team in college football right now has to be the Gators. I think their coach is really calling some good games. at the moment. So I'm really proud of the Gators at the moment.
0: Kelvin, appreciate the call. That is a hot take, Dallas. Yes, sir. Appreciate the call from Dallas, Kelvin. John Summerall's Gators handling Ole Miss tonight. Appreciate the call. You look at what they did. Dropping 52 on Ole Miss. It might be a little too soon, just like it was obviously too soon for Ole Miss to crown them like we were doing at this time a week ago, but not going to hate on the Gators at this time. I still like Lincoln Riley as a person a ton because when I first started in this industry, I went to a school called East Carolina University. This might be my heart for Club G6. And they're the Pirates, purple and gold. Actually yellow, but they say purple and gold. That's a side issue. And Lincoln Riley was the youngest offensive coordinator in college football at ECU when I was a freshman, 17 years old, breaking into the industry. Like, I never went to a game as a student in the stands. I was always in the press box. I knew exactly what I wanted to do, and I was full speed ahead. And Lincoln Riley, he admired that. He saw that work ethic in me at 17, and he was the youngest coach on staff. So he'd take me in the film room, and he'd show me plays, and I remember thinking he was the smartest guy ever because he made football easy to consume and made it put it in a way that I could understand it. But I just thought every coach was like that because that's my only experience. I was at East Carolina. I was a student. Thought everybody had Lincoln Riley's on their team. And then it turned out he was special. And we saw how many Heisman Trophy winners he coached after that. Four or three. Kyler, Baker, Caleb Williams. Let's go to TJ. He's in Dallas. Another call from Dallas. How about it? What do you got, TJ?
2: What's going on, Josh? So I think you might have two teams that may be the best. One is Florida because, dude, that run game, Jaden Baugh.
0: But is it too soon? Is it still like
2: – I think it is.
0: They gave up a lot of points. It's a little soon, just a little.
2: And you're going to have teams that are coming up that are going to stack the box against him, and they're going to see what Aaron Filo can do.
0: Get ready. 3 weeks from now, it is Texas-Florida. We got Texas-Florida in 3 weeks.
2: And Alabama, Keelan Russell.
0: Stop it. No. I'll say this about Alabama. This is the first time they played a complete game. Kentucky are trailing at halftime. East Carolina, they got off to a slow start in that one with ugly penalties and facing my alma mater, as I just mentioned. And then we saw it against Florida State. They got off to a slow start. This is the first time where they just splattered South Carolina and did what they were supposed to do. So if Alabama continues to play like that, then maybe they could be in the conversation. But I need to see it more consistently. Appreciate the call from Texas. TJ, let's go to Anthony. He's in Chicago. Anthony, best team in college football. What do you got?
3: Ohio State, and I want to talk about the game tonight. Jeremiah Smith, 12 receptions, 217 receiving yards, and 4 touchdowns. Come on.
0: Do we have, while we have Anthony here, do we have that other Jeremiah Smith touchdown call? Like, we promised we had Gus Johnson, multiple touchdown calls. Let's hear, this is advice to you, and really advice to America, Anthony. Find you somebody in life that looks at you and talks about you the way Gus Johnson looks at Jeremiah Johnson and talks, or Jeremiah Smith, pardon, and talks about Jeremiah Smith. Here was Gus Johnson on the call.
4: Saying, fade in the corner. Jeremiah! Touchdown, Buckeyes!
0: Dude, Anthony, mama,
4: there goes that dude.
0: Yeah. Is that enough Buckeye talk, or do you have anything to add to that, Anthony?
3: No, I'm going to keep talking about them because you want to know why they're going to take it all the way.
0: Okay.
4: Mama.
0: Mama.
4: Mama.
0: Thank you, Anthony. Good to hear from you in Chicago. Reminds me of that Eminem song. Let me hear that again.
4: Mama!
0: I'm sorry that I hurt you.
5: Pretty good.
0: Clean It Out My Closet is a banger.
4: Mama!
0: Actually, a great deep cut Kanye song is Hey.
4: Mama!
5: Good pull.
0: I want to scream so loud for you.
5: Good pull.
0: Because I'm so proud of you. Since Anthony's in Chicago, he knows.
4: Mama!
0: He did pull a Mark Jackson there. Going mama. But he didn't say that man. He said that dude.
4: Mama!
0: Actually, didn't he on the other touchdown call refer to Jeremiah Smith as a dude too? Here was, again, Jeremiah Smith. Gus Johnson loves Jeremiah Smith. Find yourself someone who loves you the way that he loves Jeremiah Smith. Here was more.
6: West has checked in at running back. Play fake. Say it. Going deep. Say it. Cut. Jeremiah. Look at that dude. Touchdown. Buckeye.
0: Look at that dude.
6: Look at that dude.
0: Mama. Mama. Gus rules. College football needs
4: Mama.
0: People like him. Gus and, honestly, Joe Tessitore are the two college play-by-play guys that just capture the essence, the energy, the passion that you need. There's like a pro wrestling element to it. The closest thing to the energy of calling college football is the energy you need as a pro wrestling announcer. Because you could see a wrestling announcer saying, "Who's that coming out of the corner? That is
4: Mama.
0: Mama.
4: Dude.
0: Mama.
4: Mama.
0: That's Mama's music.
4: Mama."
0: Make sure if you haven't already, subscribe to the YouTube channel Westwood One Sports Night. 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Don't think we will. Actually, find out if we will. 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Things generally get weird on the back end of shows here on Westwood One Sports Night, Saturday nights.
4: Mama!
0: Unusual questions usually brings that out of us. 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

0: This is Westwood One Sports Night. Here's Josh Graham.
1: The time has come for unusual questions to be asked. This is a segment, one segment, and one segment only. You can call us and ask about anything. 310-840-4910. It's usually more fun when it's not sports related. Generally speaking, that's the case. Even though we have all this great college football to react to, and we'll get to the number one team in the land, Texas, beating Tennessee in about 20 minutes or so. 310-840-4910. Unusual questions. Let's dig in.
2: Last week, guys, everybody made it out that I got mad at Josh and I left the press conference. That's not right. I thought it was an unusual question, and it's okay.
1: It is okay, Roy Williams. I have an understanding with Alex Teichert, who's taking your calls at 310-840-4910. And it's when Mr. Positive calls on Saturday nights, there's other audio elements to the call. So without further ado, Mr. Positive, what is your unusual question?
3: To my warriors, as I transport you to a realm where there are no boundaries, and as I enter your mind, body, and soul, remember, hold nothing back, keep nothing in. The time it is now to let the dreams begin. Boom shakalaka. Josh, baby, Alex, and Will, my question is, why do people back up into parking spots? It makes me want to go berserk. Ow!
1: I understand the sentiment of backing into a parking spot. You might be in a situation where it's a busy parking lot or whatever, and you don't want to risk backing up and not seeing a car that's coming. So you're trying to set yourself up well for the future. But the issue I have, what makes me go berserk, other than cat's eyes dancing during SNL on the screen right now during Jalen Brunson's episode of SNL, other than that, is when people back into a spot when you could do the thing in a relatively empty parking lot of pulling straight. That drives me crazy. Like, you could have just gone into a different lane and then pulled straight in, and that would have been a lot more efficient. But that is an unusual question. Appreciate it greatly. 310-840-4910. Will Dalton, here's my unusual question. The top 100 TV shows list for the 2000s dropped. So for the first 25, 26 years of the 21st century, the New York Times put out this list. What is a TV show that you love from the 21st century that is not on the top 100 list? That you think is great and you love and you swear by, even though it might not be considered one of the top 100 TV shows.
4: I guess this is the part where I should actually look at the list and see what's on it.
1: Well, I was teeing you up.
4: So I know.
1: I thought there was an easy answer for you to this question.
4: Oh, is this the Vampire Diaries? Is that...
1: You like the Vampire Diaries.
4: Stop.
1: You claim that
4: I love the Vampire Diaries.
1: No, this is the
4: best. That's not on the list?
1: No, it's not even close to the list.
4: Top 100, not on the list.
1: Not on the list.
4: That's crap.
5: You're lying, Will.
4: Crap!
1: No. See, what's funny about this, T-shirt, is that Will Dalton, about a month ago, he said he loved this show. He loved the Vampire Diaries. And I said, that show's not any good. That's embarrassing, Will.
4: That's not true.
1: And Will says, I have an objective list that says it's one of the 10 best TV shows.
4: Stop.
1: There is. And I
4: Will,
1: said,
4: send me
1: the link. He sent me the link.
4: Stop.
1: Teichert, it was the top 10 vampire TV shows. So, no, it's not one of the 100 best TV shows of the 21st century. I do have the top
4: Alex,
1: 10, as you were asking. No,
4: Will, don't even try.
5: Back me up. Well, back me up here.
1: Will. It's not going
4: I'm
1: to.
4: Backing up the other way, Will, and that's into a parking spot.
5: No!
4: I'm not doing this.
1: Number Here's the top 10 if you didn't see the list.
4: Go for
1: number
4: it.
1: 10 is Atlanta. Number 9 is Curb. Number 8 is 30 Rock. Number 7, Veep. Number 6, Game of Thrones. Number 5, Fleabag. Number 4, Succession. Number 3, Mad Men. Number 2, The Wire. Number 1, Breaking Bad. That's the list. So, Will, that's why I thought it would be an easy answer for you to say Vampire Diaries. But you're
4: yes.
1: stunned it's not on the list.
4: I can't believe it. Can't believe it. It's a yeah. great show. It's so good.
1: My answer, the show that I'm frankly stunned didn't crack the top 100, is 24. I'm not a big TV show guy, but I was locked in the first few seasons. Jack Bauer, and you had the Allstate guy who is the president of the United States. And you have, I forget the name of the actress, from The Girl Next Door that's like Jack Bauer's daughter in the show. 24 not being on the list was a problem in my opinion. I took great issue with it. The biggest problem I had with the list

0: Oh, man. Have we ever talked about Vampire Diaries? You ever guys watch that?
1: No. Great show. Cliffhanger every episode, man.
0: So I didn't get to read the whole list, but was True Detectives on there?
2: I would assume True Detective is somewhere on the list. But okay. What season did you like the most?
0: Hot take, I'd say two better than one.
2: Yeah, I think that's right.
0: Okay.
2: The most recent season, yeah.
0: Yeah, it's all water wash.
2: With Jodie Foster getting freaky.
0: Because I would say the first one's great. McConaughey, Woody, they play great characters.
2: It's
0: Daddario.
2: Not on the list.
0: No kidding.
2: I don't see True Detective on the list.
0: Okay, so you're right. This is a Gen Z list.
2: Well, if it's Gen Z, it came out the last few years. No. Gen Z, it is there. True Detective season one, specifically.
0: Oh, okay. What number is that?
2: It is number 35.
0: That's fair. Huh. Okay.
2: So, think about it a bit. 310-840-4910. Let's go to Jimmy's in Seattle. Jim, what's your unusual question?
3: What food item do you love so much that if you accidentally drop it on the ground, you still put it up and eat it?
2: Thank you, Jim. I would say buffalo wings. Like, if you order wings, it's valuable. Like, there's only, like, 7 or 8, maybe 10 on the plate. So if you drop one, you're going to want that one. You're not. I've had the situation where it's sitting in the passenger seat of a car and you might hit the brakes a little too strongly and they end up on the floorboard and you have to make decisions. If it's wings, it's an easy decision. If it's French fries, it's all right. We could throw those away. It's fine. But wings, I'm still eating them.
1: I get where you're coming from in terms of something like you buy and there's a limited quantity of it. I think for me, if I drop like one of my Takis on the ground, I think I'm going to still eat it. Or like a sea salt and vinegar kettle chip. I got to eat it, man. I don't eat those very often. That's kind of like my splurge.
2: There's so many in a bag.
1: I want them. I want them all. I like them. They're addictive. It's a problem.
2: Yeah. Myron's in Dallas. Myron, what's your unusual question?
4: Yes, sir. JD. Well, I don't have an unusual question, but I do want to answer the one for Mr. Positive.
2: Thank you.
4: On why people back in. Anyone that drives professional or work for a company, they're taught and trained to back into a parking space versus pulling out. Due to the cause of accidents occurring, if you back out, you have more accidents than you have if you pull out. So I just wanted to answer that unusual question. And again, just say how much I love your show. And I'll sit back and listen to the rest of it.
2: Thank you. I appreciate you answering the question in a more effective way than I did. Thank you. Well, Dalton, what's your unusual question? Do you have one this week?
1: I do. Now, it is similar-ish.
2: No.
1: But it's what I have. I promise it's what I have.
2: I'll be the judge.
1: Now, this isn't going to be as fun for me for your answer because I think I already know it, but I'm curious what Alex has to say. Do you prefer to either watch, to rewatch a show or movie over and over and over again that you're just a fan of? Or would you rather watch a movie or show that's new? Because I was having this discussion with somebody on a dating app this week.
0: Oh.
1: And we were having the discussion about things we like to rewatch. Oddly enough, Vampire Diaries came up. Alex, how would you answer the question? I would rather rewatch stuff because it's like a comfort thing.
0: Yes.
1: Background noise sometimes, but how would you guys answer it?
0: Ooh, I'll go quick on this one. I think I would absolutely take In the Hand Over the Bush because in the age we're in now where everything gets greenlit, especially on a TV show setting, you're going to find endless amount of just cesspool goyim stuff rather than a top tier show you would want to watch over and over again. So I would definitely go back to The Hand.
2: See, this is, I think, important, finding the distinction. Because I brought up the TV show list, you might think that I'm a TV show person versus movies. I am not. I like movies more than TV shows. And the 21st century is when TV really jumped up a notch with prestige and all these things, where you have the top actors choosing to do more television.

0: television than do movies. But I answer new because there's so much stuff that's been done in the past that's worth delving into that is of high quality. Mm. Like, you're talking about what today's landscape is, and I won't push back on that, but 70s, 80s, 90s movies, there's so much there.
1: Yes.
0: That it feels like you're wasting time just rewatching stuff rather than watching something new where you could go backwards. Like, there's stuff even in the 2000s.
1: That's like, fair.
0: I didn't know Law Abiding Citizen existed until this week. But then I said, wait a minute. Gerard Butler is getting revenge for his kids and family getting killed? And Jamie Foxx is a lawyer? Sign me up. Viola Davis is in this movie for 5 minutes? Okay. Cool. Let's do that. So I'm team new. Huh. Find new stuff because I'm a movie guy versus TV shows. But I get the sentiment if you like TV shows more than movies. What's your
1: point.
0: What's your unusual question, Teicher?
1: So let's say this. I was thinking about it earlier today, and I was pondering this as I stared into Big Blue, the ocean, as I was sitting there with my feet in the sand. If someone today came up to you and said, you cannot go back to your house, you cannot go home, you have to choose a different country to live in today for the rest of your life, where would you go and why?
0: Probably South America, Argentina, probably. Just because, nah.
1: Okay.
0: Nah, I'm having some second thoughts.
1: There's some great places.
0: The food, I like.
1: Food's
0: I'm
1: a big
0: driven
1: one.
0: By I'm driven by food.
1: Food's a big one.
0: Meats, you know. I'd probably say Canada just because it's so close to the United States. It's a cop-out. I'd say I live in Toronto. Toronto's a great city.
1: Okay.
0: America rules, and we'll go to Canada and live in Toronto.
1: What about you, Will?
2: I'm going to Brazil.
1: Oh,
0: you want to watch Ravens Cowboys because you're that true to the
2: I
0: Shield?
2: I might. It's gonna be a good matchup.
1: I
2: would go to Brazil because
0: that turf doesn't look that
2: you
0: good.
2: You know,
1: I'm on to you.
2: No,
1: Will.
2: It doesn't. There's beaches there.
1: Uh-huh. What
2: There's
1: else?
2: There's beaches in Brazil. Mm-hmm. Yeah.
1: What else?
2: You know, the selection of female down there is pretty good, so I hear.
0: Settle down.
1: You're trying to go see the original BBLs, huh?
2: Well, it's just a factor. If I have to live there, I'm not going to be by myself.
1: So funny.
2: God.
0: There are beautiful women
2: and I'm
0: everywhere.
2: Sure they have great food.
1: They do have good food.
2: Yeah.
1: I would go to Japan. Easy.
2: That's a good one.
1: Never look back.
2: Cool place.
1: Great countryside, too.
0: Rob writes in, do you think Josh Rather would eat buffalo chicken sandwiches from Putters or
2: Ooh.
0: Mellow Mushroom Pizza? So Putters is,
2: about this.
0: They see I have
1: either.
0: A Wake Forest sweatshirt on. That is the college bar at Wake Forest, Putters. I do not get the buffalo chicken sandwich. I didn't even know they had a buffalo chicken sandwich. Usually you get the big ass tenders and I have leftovers. That's great. I do not do Mellow Mushroom Pizza and I'll tell you why. There is a pizza in Winston-Salem, North Carolina, called the Graham Slam Pizza. It's named after yours truly.
1: Stop it.
0: You can find this on the internet,
2: it's
0: I think,
2: story.
0: If you search it, Alex Teicher. I think it still exists. Graham Slam Pizza, Pie Guys Pizza is the name of the spot. They named the pizza after me. They asked what I might like. I said, essentially, they didn't have a buffalo chicken pizza on the menu, so I was like, all right, let's just do that. And apparently it became so popular, I'd like to think because of the popularity of the show I used to do locally, but actually it was just a really good pizza, that when they had an ownership change and this Hispanic family purchased the place, they kept that item on the menu with the same name without probably even knowing who I was. And I didn't want to tell them who I was because then they might change their mind about having that be the name. So it's been there for a while, the Graham Slam Pizza in Winston-Salem, North Carolina. Shout out.
2: It is good. I've had it.
1: Wow.
0: And that's been Unusual Questions for this week. As promised, we get to those Texas Longhorns. And the one team that can beat number one Texas? The answer might surprise you. That's next on Westwood One Sports Night.
3: 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Chicago hopes to get back on track after falling to 1-1 last week, while Jalen Hurts and the Eagles want to build on their 2-0 start. It's the Eagles at the Bears coming up on Monday Night Football.
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0: We haven't talked about the NFL for 1 minute on this show. Will Dalton's arm is shaking as a result.
20: It's been upsetting me.
0: Hit on any NFL, any shield, where in many places it's game day. So we'll hand out some bets. By the way, 4-1 in the college football bets today. We back. Got to let the world know we're back up. Let's get to the big game of the day. Here's the takeaway from Knoxville in the early window. The only team that can beat number one Texas seems to be number one Texas. Tennessee should have had no shot at winning that game today. None. Zero. Zilch. Tennessee was kept out of the end zone for nearly 59 minutes of this game. Other than two plays on the opening drive, Tennessee didn't take one snap in the red zone the entire day. True freshman Faison Brandon, he was put through hell in his SEC debut. He was knocked out of the game in the first half. Texas had 10 sacks. 10! Despite all this, Tennessee still had the ball. Only down 3, with 20 seconds left on the clock. One play away from winning the game. They're at the plus 45-yard line. The fact that that was the situation is an indictment, frankly, on Steve Sarkisian as a coach, for reasons we'll get to in a second. But really, it makes you wonder about just how good Texas is. The Longhorns did everything they could to give this game away. Offensively, Arch Manning, he was not sharp. He gave away a third down conversion by throwing way past the line of scrimmage. He had an interception in this game. On special teams, Texas didn't execute what should have been a directional punt. Thought the broadcast crew did a good job pointing that out. Hey, probably the punt was supposed to go a little bit this way when everybody is lined up on this side of the field, and Tennessee was able to exploit that. They recovered an onside kick, Tennessee. Texas let that happen. So offensively, it's bad. Special teams, it was bad. Even defensively, you had the endless list of penalties. 11 penalties for 115 yards on Texas, including a third down face mask to set up the final sequence, giving Tennessee new life. And then the dumbest taunting foul that you will ever see by Colin Simmons, who might be a top 10 pick of the draft, that elicited the funniest referee announcement you will ever hear.
21: Unsportsmanlike conduct, defense, number one, simulating using the restroom.
0: Simulating using the restroom.
21: Simulating using the restroom.
0: That's a new one. Don't know if that's in the handbook. Hand up. Is it a 15-yarder for simulating using the restroom? Simulating using the restroom. Honestly, the funniest part about that, and if you didn't see the play by now, it's one of the dumbest things ever. The funniest, there's so much funny about it. Him getting flagged and then having his arms outstretched like he was A-Rod in Game 7 of the 0-4 ALCS, knocking the ball out of Arroyo's hand. What? What do you mean? The kid that stole the cookie out of the cookie jar. What? Whoa! Why is there a flag? Dude, you imitated unzipping your pants, whipping your... The funny part about it, the ironic part about it is, Colin Simmons didn't need to imitate doing that. He had 5 sacks in the game. He did the football version of taking out his thing, putting it on the table, and urinating on the Tennessee offense. He did that the entire day. Didn't need to quite literally show us that. But since he did, we got that great announcement that we'll have till the end of time from that officiating crew. Yes, simulating going to the restroom. You know he's telling all his referee buddies, look what we had. Simulating going to the restroom.
21: Simulating using the restroom.
0: Yeah, simulating that. So while Texas might be the most talented team in the country, and nobody will take that away from them, it's kind of hard to give them the full-throated endorsement when against bad teams, they go through the motions, and against good teams, they don't look sharp. Obviously, Ohio State comes to mind where Texas trailed by 20 points in that game. That game started about as badly as it could, as a team could start a game. To put it shortly, while Texas has 2 really, really good wins, Texas also beats Texas, and it's kind of hard to forget that. While you watch Georgia continue to steamroll every team in its path, including Oklahoma today. I'm not saying that's the most impressive win. John Mateer, that was an ugly play with the ball going backwards and return back. Notre Dame and Miami, they continue to look the part. When you factor in Steve Sarkisian's spotty track record, maybe Texas isn't the best team in America. Now, they're going to be number 1 in the poll when that drops Sunday. There's no doubt about that. But the question that we're asking today on Westwood One Sports Night, who is the best team in America? 310-840-4910. Who is it? Who would you take over any team in college football right now and why? 310-840-4910. We got Graham's gambling in about 10 minutes. Do want to get to the best thing that I saw today that actually wasn't football at all. This is going to tick Will Dalton off so much because who had it on the bingo card as well? Weird things. Unusual questions. Club G6, where we're giving love to Miami of Ohio and giving love to Boise State. That all these things are making the cut before we get to NFL topics. Will Dalton is just beside himself upset by this. Baseball even getting on the show before NFL. But we have to. Justin Verlander left the mound for the final time of his 21-year MLB career today. He did so as a Detroit Tiger, 1 out, 6th inning, throwing 5 1/3. A.J. Hinch came out of the dugout, but he wasn't walking towards the mound. Jason Benetti described what happened next.
2: He is not going to the mound. He's going to get Justin Verlander's daughter, Genevieve. Of all the pitches he threw from 60 feet 6 inches, the speed at which she ran out to the mound might be the most important thing we've seen today.
0: Benetti's right, and I cried. I'm not ashamed to admit it. I'm man enough. If you have a kid and you see somebody in that moment, and by the way, whoever came up with this, whether it was Kate Upton, who's still getting it done, by the way, shout out to Kate Upton, AJ Hinch, or the Tigers, to surprise Justin Verlander, who instantly becomes a mess, becomes a puddle, by bringing out his young daughter to run out and give him a hug and walk off the field with him for the final time. Brother, that's as good as it gets. Will Dalton's about to tell me, well, the only thing that could have made it better is if Mariano Rivera was surprised by Derek Jeter and Andy Pettit walking out like they did with...
1: I mean, everybody knows nothing's ever going to top that. Let's be clear. No, but I don't know if you mentioned it or not, they walked off the game.
0: They wanted a walk-off too?
1: They walked off the game.
0: Brother, baseball gods exist. Baseball rocks.
1: Yeah. But I had read it was the coach and Kate Upton. They were working together behind the scenes.
0: They were in cahoots?
1: They were in cahoots behind the scenes to make that all happen.
0: Do you think... No, I'm not going to ask that question.
1: What? So your wheels were turning. Now I want to know what you were thinking.
0: I was going to make a cat daddy joke. I'm not going to do it, though. Just not going to do it. Kate Upton's a mom. Let her be a mom.
1: Yes, she is.
0: Okay, just let her.
1: Mm-hmm.
0: Let her do mom stuff. And be a good mom. No need to reference the past. No need to do that.
1: I can't with you.
0: Baseball gods exist, man. Walk-off hit there. Sports gods exist. Football. How else can you explain Iowa being lucky enough to get an extra play and in the last second beating Michigan at the Big House? Just chef's kiss. Perfect. Magic. And the Verlander being surprised by his daughter walking off the field. Best thing. If the Dante Moore hit was the worst thing I saw today, the best thing was that. And it wasn't in football. And that's, there was a lot of great that we saw in football today. 4-1. The bets today. Got three more that we're going to bet for the NFL. And we hand those picks out in Graham's Gambling next on Westwood One Sports Night.
20: The Packers got blown out by the previously lifeless Falcons on Thursday Night Football. 4 3-and-outs. 16 rushing yards. Is Matt LaFleur close to becoming Matt LaFired? Westwood One Sports.
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0: And Graham's gambling momentarily. What a college football Saturday it's been. We're getting ready to have an NFL Sunday. How about we ask this question? Jalen Brunson literally just finished hosting Saturday Night Live. He's probably partying his face off right now in the after party in New York City. Which athlete would you like to see get the next SNL invite? Jalen Brunson is just the third athlete this decade to get that honor. Travis Kelce, prior to dating Taylor Swift 3.5 years ago, he hosted after the Chiefs' most recent Super Bowl win. Then, right before the pandemic started, it was J.J. Watt for some reason. Sure, he did fine, just don't remember anything about it. 310-840-4910. Who should be the next athlete to host Saturday Night Live? Didn't see any of the Knicks super fans on the show. That's weird. They all sit courtside and they live in New York and they've been on the show, but no Ben Stiller, no Adam Sandler. You had the Knicks players who who were part of the monologue, Mikal Bridges, Carl Anthony Towns, OG Anunoby, Josh Hart. But other than that, not as much of a Knicks flavor as we thought we were going to get from Jalen Brunson. Didn't get a chance to watch so much of the show, but look forward to checking back on that. 310-840-4910 if you want in. Who should be the next athlete to get that invite? Prior to delving further into that topic, let's hand out some winners.
1: It's time for Graham's Gambling. Let's make some money.
0: Got to get the alliteration out there. Graham's Gambling. That's what we're doing here. Will Dalton, we have a saying around here. Trust the process. Handing out college bets for the last 8 seasons. This being the 9th year we've done this. We've only had one losing year. Some started to doubt us. Started to fade our picks. Because we had a bad week and we were 9-13 going into this week. 4-1. 4-1 today. What was on the card? Glad you asked. Colorado Baylor under 55.5. That game was disgusting. 23-13, just as we expected. App State, NC State, over 55.5. Will, I thought App had a shot to win. I also thought NC State could blow the doors off of them. In either instance, more than 55 points were going to be scored, and that final count was something like 38-31, 41-31, something like that. Lots and lots of points. Speaking of another over that hit, Ole Miss, Florida. Haven't liked what I've seen from either of those defenses. That was 52-38. We got close to 90 points scored in the game. So we have been rocking it. We also took Oregon -3 against USC. We had doubts when Dante Moore went down. Oregon still covered the game. So those were our four hits. Our miss was diabolically bad, like way off the mark bad. We decided to take one underdog because that's what we do. We took Maryland +1.5. What was that final score again? Oh, yeah. 54-3 UCLA. Starting to think, Will, that there might be a coaching change in the next 24 hours in College Park. Don't know if you can come back next week if you're Mike Locksley. Think that there's going to be a coaching change, and the first one that we see in college football is going to be Maryland looking for another head man. That was brutal. Okay, to the NFL we go. Underdogs not being kind in college, but we are leaning on some underdogs in the NFL on Sunday. Two home dogs specifically. Let's start with the Tampa Bay Buccaneers. Do not mess with a win streak. Crash Davis gave that advice in Bull Durham 35 years ago, more than 35 years ago. The Minnesota Vikings are messing with a win streak. They won their first two games with Carson Wentz, and now Kyler Murray's back from concussion. Kyler Murray, who threw a pick on the first series before he got concussed the second series, he comes back. Bad juju. You're changing your quarterback despite the fact you won the last two games. Tampa absolutely positively needs to win this game. Cannot afford to lose. They're at home. You do not want to be playing in the state of Florida in the month of September. So I will take the 0-2 Tampa Bay Buccaneers +1.5 against the Minnesota Vikings. That's a 4 o'clock kick time Eastern Standard Time. And then on Sunday Night Football, the other home underdogs we like, Westwood One Sports, you could listen to Sunday Night Football. We like the Denver Broncos plus, I actually got it this morning at 3.5. Was stunned that was able to get that type of value with Denver, but it quickly went back to 2.5, so that's the number we'll give out here on the show. Denver +2.5 against the LA Rams. LA without Puka Nacua, short week on the road. I think a lot of people reacted to the primetime standalone game strongly. That's what happens. Most people saw the Kansas City game and maybe didn't see what they did against Jacksonville, but Jacksonville's a really good team. More on them in a bit. Denver +2.5. We think Denver wins the game outright. That is the closest environment in the NFL you get to a college environment in the SEC. That place is going to be rocking. I think Denver's going to win the game. This might be a game that you get Valentine's Day night in Los Angeles later in the season. Maybe a preview of Super Bowl 61. That's how good of a game this could be. Broncos plus 2.5. We love that. And we got one favorite. That favorite is the Jacksonville Jaguars. Jags minus 3. See, some places minus 2.5. We'll lay it. New England's banged up. Same principle playing in the state of Florida. That's not where you want to be. Jacksonville is tremendous. Playing at home early in the season. New England looks like they have some problems on offense. Drake May's dealing with some stuff. A.J. Brown's hurt. You had all the injuries in the secondary. You lost your offensive guard against the Steelers. Just think Jacksonville's good coming off a loss and they're at home. The number shouldn't be that small, and we're going to take advantage by laying the points with Jacksonville. So there you go. In review, we like the Bucks. We like the Broncos. We like the Jaguars. This is the part where Will Dalton inexplicably tells me that he's going to be going against one of the teams that I just bet.
2: Not necessarily. I mean, just because I went with the Trojans, USC, tonight doesn't mean I always go against you. I thought they were going to win the game. I got good value on that.
0: You tend to do this all the time. Last week it was I took the Patriots against the Steelers, and you took the Steelers.
2: I did.
0: How did that go for you? Not great. Like, you were doing this, and it's disrespectful to me. I don't know why.
2: Oh, is that what it is?
0: In college, there are like 100 games you can bet on. You're going to take one of the five? You're going to go against one of the five picks that I made?
2: Well, I might feel differently about it.
0: Well,
2: I don't know.
0: What NFL pick do you like this week?
2: Honestly, I think I like... I like the Chiefs to go. I like the Chiefs Dolphins probably under in that game, under 45.5, which is gross.
0: So not Bengals, laying double
2: Steelers.
0: Digits.
2: I'll say Bengals 3.5. I like them to cover that pretty good. Against the Steelers?
0: Division road games, man.
2: Division Bengals.
0: Okay. You can have it.
2: That's I'm with you in Jacksonville, Gambling. Too, by the way. You want me to go with you on something? I'm with you in Jacksonville.
0: There it is. I like it. I like it when we agree on things. Makes me happier. See Pine Needle writing in. Jameis Winston, George Kittle, Draymond Green would be great SNL hosts. Rob writes in the Kachuk brothers. Maybe that's pretty good. They say SNL's not funny anymore. SNL's lost their fastball, is what they're saying 10 years ago. See, that's a thing that everybody says about, oh, man, it's not as good when I was into it, when I first got into it. It's like when people talk about music. Oh, man, the best music came out when I was in high school. Oh, man, music's never been as good as it was then. And everybody has their SNL cast. You know, people will claim that the first cast is the best, or Eddie Murphy's cast, or... You go to the 90s with, well, I don't hear a lot of people argue for the 90s cast. Early 2000, well, yes, actually you do with Chris Farley and Norm MacDonald. And then you have Fallon and Tina Fey and Amy Poehler. I personally love when it was Andy Samberg and you had Bill Hader and you had Will Forte. And that was great. And then it was Kristen Wiig. That's what you're referencing from 10 years ago. And Fred Armisen. You know, Kate McKinnon. I think it's like a sports team SNL. Like, you lose really good cast members. It takes time for stars to develop and for the show to get its voice back. And I'll agree that maybe a year ago, it maybe wasn't the best show. But Marcelo Hernandez, that guy's a star now. And Ashley Padilla, is outstanding too. An absolute stud, an absolute star on the show. And you got Michael Che and Colin Jost on the desk. They've been there forever, it seems, more than a decade. I think the show's gotten pretty good. How about we go to prison? It's Pinky in Texas who's calling us from prison. What's the question you got for us, Pinky?
4: Well, hey, what's up, man? How are you doing?
0: I'm doing well. I've got about a minute and a half here. You're on across the country and Canada. What do you have? Do you have any sports thoughts to share with us?
4: It's about the Texans.
0: Yeah? Tell me about it.
4: The Texans. Yeah, my thoughts, you know, I'm not huge on sports or nothing, but hello world, shout out to my wife and shout out to my son. You know, CJ Stroud, I don't think he's got what we need, you know, I really don't. I kind of had a lot of hope for him, but this season I've lost it because I found myself going, oh, dang, you know, too many times. I did that like five plays in a row. Like,
0: Pinky, geez. Pinky, what was for dinner tonight?
4: Oh, a chicken patty.
0: Whoa. I love a chicken patty.
4: Yeah, man. No, not this one.
0: Oh, I got you. Well, I appreciate the call. Hey. Go Texans. Hey. Yeah, last thing. What do you got?
4: I'm sorry about that, man. I just want to say I appreciate y'all for making me laugh so much here. Last night, the whole I am Japanese thing, man, that cracked me up. My face is hurting.
0: I thought we might get in trouble for that, Pinky. Pinky, appreciate the call, and thank you. Tell anybody else who might be listening to us in there that we appreciate them as well. And that they
4: yes,
0: that,
4: sir.
0: That as well. Appreciate it, Pinky. It's good to hear from you. There you go. Joining us from the clink, as our friend Kevin Harlan would say. None of the games that we mentioned in Graham's Gambling do we think is the most important game of week three. There is a game that stands out, and it might involve Pinky's team. Next.
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1: A lot going on here on the show. Shout out to Pinky. Incarcerated, but calling into the show. But we ran out of time. We didn't have any more time, and unfortunately, he only had a certain amount of time. He could be on the phone as well. So just want to tie up some loose ends here. We asked a question, and we are taking calls from those in and out of prison. 310-840-4910. Who should get the next invite on SNL after Jalen Brunson? In terms of athletes, who do you think would do well on the show? Who do you think is a big enough name that could be the next SNL athlete host? 310-840-4910. But tying up some loose ends, Pinky referenced last night. He's like, I just wanted to thank you guys for making me laugh last night, right? And he referenced a clip. The Chicago White Sox clinched a playoff berth. What a time to be in the Windy City. The Cubs and White Sox clinched playoff appearances within 2 minutes of each other. This happened. This is just the fourth time ever that both teams are making the playoffs the same year. And Murakami gave an epic celebration interview where you're spraying champagne on each other in the locker room. Alex Teichert hasn't heard this yet, so he doesn't know what Pinky was referring to.
2: I don't.
1: And let's hear from the star rookie, maybe AL Rookie of the Year, Murakami from the White Sox, in a celebratory mood being interviewed after the clinching win.
3: Leader, on a scale of 1 to 10, how's it going so far?
4: 100! 100!
3: How many champagne bottles have you opened so far?
4: 100!
3: What does it mean just to be able to celebrate with this team?
4: I am a champagne!
2: That's amazing.
1: I don't know this is true, but what I surmise is that when he doesn't know the answer to a question he's asked in English, with English being his second language, his default answer is, I am Japanese!
4: I am Japanese!
1: The part where,
5: I love it.
1: As I was telling Pinky in the clink, the part that I thought I was going to get in trouble, Alex, is when we called back on that clip.
2: Okay.
1: After Indiana's coach, Kurt Cignetti, described the first two snaps of a game as, quote, we got Pearl Harbored on the first two snaps, close quote.
2: No.
1: And that led, obviously, to the Japanese and our guy, Murakami. Who,
2: no way.
1: In case you didn't know, is Japanese.
4: I am a Japanese!
1: So there's another thing, too. Will Dalton literally just told me, and maybe this can wait a few minutes, that there is a John Gruden clip that I need to hear. And anytime that's the case, I drop everything that I'm doing and I get straight to that. Oh, there's a John Gruden clip I haven't heard? I need to hear that. It can wait a few minutes because I don't know if Alex has it and Will Dalton's sending it certain ways. So rather than get to the Gruden point, how about I deliver on what we teased for this segment? The most important game, week 3 of the NFL slate. It's an easy call. It's not close. It's Texans-Colts. Don't conflate that with being the best game on Sunday. But the most important game, most important, most significant, that is Texans-Colts. And here's why. It's the one game on Sunday that features not one, but 2-0-2 teams. That essentially makes this an elimination game in week 3. Whoever loses this game is not going to make the playoffs. Since 1990, not a small sample, teams that begin 0-3 in the NFL make the playoffs 2.9% of the time, less than 3%. Juxtapose that versus teams that start 1-2. Over the same period of time, 1-2 teams have made the playoffs over 25% of the time. Odds that are 12 times better than the alternative. Given that Houston and Indy have both played playoff teams to open up the season, there's a chance they might be good. Like, they both lost heartbreakers. The Indianapolis-Kansas City game, Sunday Night Football, just think about how close that was with overtime. And how much different we think about Indy if they win at Kansas City. Then you get to the Houston Texans. They're 0-2, but remember week one when Josh Allen threw a pick, but then it was dropped? And the next snap, Josh Palmer's in the end zone, and then C.J. Stroud stripped in the red zone. How close Houston was to winning that game. Heartbreakers. Both these teams might be good, but not if they're 0-3. Focusing on the Texans, we have no clue who this team really is. No clue. Because what we thought this team would be, questions on offense, but the defense is fantastic. Best defense in the NFL. That's not what we've seen this year. You look at the stats. The Stroud struggles have been well documented. The much lauded defense has been a liability, though. 24th in points allowed, 27th in yards per play, and they haven't forced a turnover. The Texans' defense. It's easy to say that it was, oh, well, Josh Allen and Joe Burrow on the other side. That's who they were facing. But also, those games were in Houston. You should win the games at home.

0: The Colts have pushed, they've pushed all their chips into the center with Daniel Jones. The Sauce Gardner trade from last year, two number ones given up for it. Now you don't have a first rounder for next year, so tanking's not an option. In a strong QB class, it's not an option for Indy. You're stuck. Maybe one of the things the owner's taking notes of on the sideline is Chris Ballard being on the last year of his deal. The man who whiffed on that Anthony Richardson pick and made that trade a year ago. Maybe Shane Steichen as well is feeling that heat. They're the home team Sunday. There's pressure that comes with that. This team's lost 9 in a row, staring 10 losses in a row right down the barrel. So Texans, Colts, that's going to be on the multi-view. Can promise you that. Most important game on Sunday. There is a circus play that is happening right now in college football. 4th and 45 with a minute to go. Georgia Tech trailing Stanford by a touchdown. And there are some laterals, there are some pitches, and then it ends up in the belly of a Stanford Cardinal who doesn't try to run with it, falls down. Stanford, with their brand new DoorDash logos on the jersey, going to get the win against a bad Georgia Tech team up on the farm. Didn't know that DoorDash was created on Stanford's campus. Like, students created DoorDash. So it's kind of fitting that it's on the jerseys. Austin Warren getting the win for the Stanford Cardinal. Got a pumped up Andrew Luck on the sideline, the GM there. Okay, now let's get to the good stuff. Will Dalton, I have not heard this clip. I love John Gruden. When you play John Gruden clips, when you say you have new John Gruden clips, I want to hear them all. Here was John. All I know is that John Gruden is consuming a lemonade. Let's hear what happens next.
1: Tumors, drugs. This is where they sell the lemonade.
2: The real lemon back there. We got real lemon juice in the back.
1: I don't see it. Tumors, lemonade. You hear so much about it. I ain't using no straw. Look at that right there. Wow, that's really freaking good, man. Refreshing, eye-opening. War Eagle! You know, the aftertaste, it's not just lemony. It's like smooth lemony. It's a 10 if it's lemonade we're talking about. Perfect temperature.
0: I'll tell you what, man. This lemonade's smooth. Smooth like Travis Kelce sweet-talking Taylor Swift. Smooth like the sheriff on a drive at the end of a game, man. I'll tell you what, if I created a lemonade flavor, throw a little bit of a banana in there, call it Spider 2Y Banana. Run it on two. Sit hot! 310-840-4910. Gruden, he always brings it. My impression, meh. Has me thinking about Saturday Night Live, though. Who might be the next athlete we sign up for that show? And that's why we go to Dredd, who's in Florida. Dredd, who would you nominate?
3: I'm not sure. I don't know. But I have another question.
0: Okay.
3: I want to know if, in overtime, the team that receives the ball first, if they drive down the field and use the whole 10 minutes and wait till there's 3 seconds left on the clock, we'll use 9 minutes and 57 seconds, and then kick when there's 3 seconds left, the field goal, and there's no more time in overtime, and only one team has possessed the ball, does the other team get a chance to possess the ball?
0: No, the game ends.
3: But don't both teams get a chance to possess the ball?
0: Not if there's no time.
3: So the game is just over like that.
0: Yeah, it's either that team wins or it's in a tie. I mean, that's, can you possess the ball for 10 minutes? Look up how many 10-minute drives there are in the NFL. It doesn't happen that often.
3: But I mean, what if you do it on purpose?
0: Well, God bless you. Great, great offense on your part if you're able to sustain a drive for 10 minutes. That's not easy to do.
3: Okay. Thank you. I was just curious. I love your show. I watch it every, I listen to it every night.

0: I appreciate it. Thank you. Appreciate the call. 310-840-4910. Seems right if we're asking a question about Saturday Night Live that we go to New York. Let's go to Roster, who's in New York. Roster, what is your opinion on the SNL matter?
1: I think Lionel Messi would be fascinating and funny for that show.
0: Does he speak enough English? I don't think I've ever heard him speak English.
1: Yeah, I'm not sure. Only if he could speak a little English.
0: It seems like a pretty big problem.
1: Yeah, but people would be curious just to see him.
0: Oh, I'm sure they would watch, but you kind of need to communicate. The host needs to talk. The monologue, for example.
1: Since he's been in playing in America, I would think he'd know some English.
0: I got you. Roster, thank you so much for the call, because this is kind of unbelievable, and we're on a time crunch here. So Pinky got his call. He called us from prison. Apparently, Pinky's friend Cassius also listens to the show. He wants to talk to us from prison as well. Cassius, do you have thoughts, strong thoughts on football or on Saturday Night Live? Like, what are your thoughts? Cassius, do you have strong opinions on football or on Saturday Night Live? Like, what are you passionate about?
2: See, I feel like last season we started 0-4.
0: Who's we?
2: Houston, Texas. See, I'm a real Texas fan.
0: Got it. Huge game this weekend. Biggest game in the NFL. You got to win Sunday.
2: We got to win this game. So we were supposed to win last game. But in my defense, I would say Josh Allen is having an MVP year this year. Yeah. So we played real well against Josh Allen, and we looked real good. And I feel like we might see him again.
0: Who's your favorite player on the Texans? Because I met Daniil. I interviewed Daniil Hunter a few weeks ago, and his like arms were the size of my head.
2: I'm a Will Anderson fan.
0: Who?
2: Will Anderson.
0: Yeah. Will Anderson, of course.
2: Will Anderson.
0: Who's your college team? Who's your college team?
2: Texas Longhorns.
0: Well, they're the number one team in the country, man.
2: Of course. We're supposed to be.
0: Were you able to get the game on today?
2: Yes, sir. We watched the game. You know, we won by 3 points. It was real hard, but, you know, I feel like we're going to go all the way. It's going to be a Texans and a Texas Longhorn year this year.
0: I love it. On the way out, one more thing. Tell me why Texas is going to win it all. What was your thought on the game today? Because Tennessee made it close there at the end.
2: See, we play Ohio State. And Ohio State was real favorite to win it all as well.
0: Yeah.
2: We beat them.
0: That's true.
2: We came back and beat them.
0: You guys are number one. You guys are number one, Cassius. Hey,
2: we're number one for a reason.
0: That's what I'm saying. Cassius, anything else you want to say on the way out?
2: I just want to say y'all got to believe in Texas, and everything going to be good again. Great again.
0: I love that, man. All the eyes of Texas are upon Cassius in Texas, and the eyes of Texas are upon the rest of the nation that is looking up at Texas, number one in the poll. How about that? Couple of calls from the Clink. We appreciate our friends over there. We do. You know who, strangely, he mentioned Ohio State, and we'll talk about the Buckeyes in a little bit. We need to talk about Michigan for a second. Ohio State's fiercest rival. By the way, last call for phone calls at 310-840-4910. This September is a September to remember for the Michigan Wolverines. You know, at the beginning of TV shows, they give you the option, previously on fill in the blank, to watch what you might have missed and catch up for a show you might be binging. We don't give you the option to skip in catching you up on the Michigan Wolverines. But let's bring you up to speed on what we've seen leading up to today's action. The month starts with the Western Michigan miracle. The secret clock, the Hail Mary, the controversy that follows. Then they beat Oklahoma in a gross defensive slog. That's a win that we thought was going to be impressive, but seeing John Mateer, how his game's devolved, Georgia just eating his lunch today, not so much anymore. Even last week, they trailed most of the first half against UTEP. But yet, still entered this week, unblemished, 3-0 record, number 18 ranking, every one of their games being played in Ann Arbor. They don't play road games, apparently, at Michigan. The Wolverines' loss today was borderline poetic. The loss to Iowa. Similar to the Western Michigan situation, Iowa was gifted the opportunity to draw up one more play. Now, it wasn't as controversial as what we saw with 1 second being put on with Western Michigan, but after a completion inside the 10, Iowa didn't have enough time by rule to spike it. You can't spike it inside 3 seconds. There was two on the clock. So that's why you saw the fake spike attempt if they were going to run the play, but it was blown dead. Why? Michigan untimely just had an injured player. That stopped the clock. It gave Iowa a chance to draw something up. And here's how the play sounded. The winning score, 2 seconds left, courtesy of the Iowa radio broadcast.
3: For the win, Iowa down 5, empty backfield. Here's the snap. Brown straight back, throws to the corner of the end zone. Caught! It's caught! Touchdown, Iowa! Touchdown! Touchdown, Iowa! The game is over. The Hawks have won it.
0: The Hawks did win it. And just like Western Michigan outplayed the Wolverines, Michigan outplayed Iowa today. But the costly penalty and the special teams touchdown and the untimely injury, it led to the Wolverines having their first loss. Now, there were a ton of funny elements to this game. 10 minutes before that sequence, you had Kirk Ferentz melting down the internet. 4th and 6, you're down 5, you're at the plus 34. You go for it in that spot, right? Wrong. Try a 51-yard field goal when you're down 5 and 2:40 on the clock? Are you insane? They did that. They missed it. Fortunately, got bailed out. Also, the running game, not much existent. Here's a part that's funny. A joke with this game throughout the week was how much of a rock fight it would be. Oh, Iowa, Michigan, no one's going to score. The under 38.5 was one of the most popular bets all week long. The walk-off touchdown by Iowa put the final score at 20-19, 39 points right on the dot. A September to remember for Michigan. Perhaps they might be thinking, wake me up when September ends. Oh, let's go to Michigan real quick. 310-840-4910. Will is in Detroit. Will, talk to me.
4: What's up, man? I heard you talking about the Verlander game. I got to attend that today. It was a great, great moment.
0: Did you cry?
4: I almost did. It was heartfelt for sure.
0: For those who don't know, Justin Verlander brought a lot of men across the country to tears, including me, because rather than A.J. Hinch just taking him out like normal, he summoned Genevieve Verlander, his young daughter, to run out to the mound and walk out with him for the last time and into the arms of Kate Upton, who still very much has it. Great moment.
4: That was great.
0: It was. And they walked it off. I didn't even realize that point until Will brought it up to me.
4: Yeah, they walked it off. And also, it was Las Diaz, the umpire, his last game as well.
0: Well, I don't think that was nearly as emotional.
4: No, but the last call for JV on the strikeout, he gave him a strike that was a foot outside of the box. The Pirates are already out of challenges. You got to watch the video.
0: That's great.
4: It was great.
0: Any thoughts on the Wolverines on the way out, since we're talking Michigan sports?
4: I think Bryce is a bum.
0: Okay.
4: I don't think he's going to do it for us.
0: Bryce Underwood, yeah. Will, thanks for the call in Detroit. It's good to hear from you. That must have been a lot of fun at the game earlier today. So that's the Michigan piece. We need to talk about the football team in Ohio. That might be the answer to the other question we're asking tonight. Who is the best team in America right now? We know the ranking says it's Texas. But who is the best team? 310-840-4910, last call for phone calls. We talk about that team from Ohio and maybe another football team in Ohio as well. next on Westwood One Sports Night.
5: 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Both bounce back from season-opening losses with big wins last week. 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
0: At the horn when they were up 20 in the fourth quarter. So you certainly could make that case. It's a lot easier case to make that Ohio State has separated in the Big Ten Conference. That they're easily the best team in the Big Ten. After this weekend, it's almost process of elimination. Indiana and Oregon, they're a level below. Indiana, they nearly lost to Northwestern at home. That was their first P4 game. Oregon lost to Oklahoma State. They lost Dante Moore tonight in an ugly injury. It's not Penn State, we know that. Much like Indiana, they played nobody out of conference. First P4 game was Wisconsin today. They were up 17-0, Penn State was. Blew it, lost. While the Buckeyes have a loss this year, it was against, the number one team in the country, and you led by 20 in the fourth quarter of the game. Jeremiah Smith, he's the current front runner, in our view, to win the Heisman Trophy. Will Dalton, see if you can find the betting odds. Be willing to bet Jeremiah Smith is the betting favorite, too.
1: He is.
0: What are the odds?
1: Let me look that up. I did see this earlier, though.
0: Because whether it's him or Malachi Toney at Miami, it seems that this might be a year a wide receiver wins it again. Devontae Smith, he's the only receiver to have won it in the last 35 years, even though Larry Fitzgerald was robbed when Jason White won it in 2003 at Oklahoma. And that's no small feat. This is supposed to be the year of the quarterback. And Kamario Taylor went nuts again in a ranked game against Missouri tonight. And even though Trinidad Chambliss lost to Florida, it wasn't because of the offense. He still put up numbers. And how about the quarterbacks that are throwing to these receivers? Darian Mensah has 14 touchdown passes and only 11 incompletions. And we're a third done with the regular season. That's crazy town. Julian Sayin's numbers are nuts, too. Heck, there hasn't been a running back to win the Heisman Trophy since Derrick Henry in 2015. Don't sleep on Florida running back Jaden Baugh. Florida looking every bit the part. You have those odds?
1: Yeah, Jeremiah Smith is plus 270, followed by Darian Mensah, Kamario Taylor at plus 500.
0: Interesting. But getting back to Jeremiah, find yourself somebody who loves you the way that Gus Johnson loves Jeremiah Smith. Because Fox sends Gus and Joel Klatt to practically every Ohio State game. Gus is essentially Jeremiah's personal hype man. Today, Jeremiah might have had the best game he's ever had in college. Because it's against a Big Ten team, you're facing Illinois, 12 catches, 217, 4 touchdown grabs. Let's get to some of these calls. Here was the first of the touchdowns from Gus, the voice of Gus Johnson.
30: West is checked in at running back. Play fake. Saying, going deep. Saying, cut! Jeremiah! Look at that dude! Touchdown!
0: Look at that dude. But But wait, there's more from happy, exciting Gus.
30: Saying, fade in the corner.
0: Na na na na na. Hey.
30: Mama.
0: Great song. Kanye. Let's go. 310-840-4910. So maybe it's Ohio State. Maybe. Just maybe. Josh is in New Orleans. Josh, who's the best team in the country?
2: You took everything I was about to say, my man. I think it's Ohio State.
0: Okay. Okay. So
2: you know, and I really hope Jeremiah wins the Heisman. He deserves it. He's going to pass Chris Olave probably next week with the most touchdowns. And that's a lot coming from a wide receiver university.
0: How does one become an Ohio State fan in Louisiana?
2: I'm just a football fan in general. And to be honest, this whole portal system's kind of turning me off to college football. So I'm more into the pros.
0: Oh, the courtroom stuff you said?
2: The portals.
0: Oh, yeah, the portal. Yeah,
2: when you got 47 people coming to LSU, it's kind of ridiculous.
0: Oh, yeah. You know, it's a weird time in college football right now, but they're gonna settle that down eventually. Like, we're going to get to a place where the contracts are enforceable and guys stick around longer. It's going to be a net positive. This is what I tell people. Everybody focuses on the negatives of like NIL and these things, and I'm not diminishing them. Yeah, they're real cons. But the pros are like, hey, like, look at how many stars there are across college football. People aren't racing to get out of the sport anymore, and thus you have familiar names when it felt like, especially in a sport I love, college basketball, like 10, 15 years ago, the biggest knock was we don't know who these guys are. Now we know who all these guys are, and there are real storylines that come from that.
2: Yeah. I'm more of a pro guy anyway, but I got John Cena as my Saturday Night Live host.
0: Oh, a great call. I can't see you quite literally, Josh, because you're calling on the phone. But I can't see him either. Josh, thank you so much. That's a great submission from New Orleans. My pick is Caitlin Clark. I think Caitlin Clark is going to be the next call. I thought she was really funny when they had her sit next to Michael Che right after she either won the national championship or was in the championship game. Maybe it was right after she got drafted. That was fun. She had some jokes that were great. Will Dalton doesn't think she'd be funny. It's not very nice of Will.
3: Come on, Will.
0: Yeah. Women can be funny, Will. Why are you knocking women?
4: I never said they couldn't.
3: How dare you?
0: That's what you're saying. It's unbelievable. Never Nikki said Glaser's taking couldn't. Offense. All of them.
4: She's hilarious. Love
0: now
4: Nikki
0: Will's,
4: Glaser.
0: Now
4: big
0: Will's
4: fan
0: on the
4: of
0: defense.
4: Her work.
0: It's on the defense. We got him on the defense now. Caitlin Clark is my pick. What is your pick, Will Dalton, of the next athlete that should get the invite on SNL?
4: Jameis Winston.
0: Winston?
4: Jameis Winston.
0: He is in New York.
4: I know. Convenient.
0: Mm-hmm. Might have to do something on the field in order to justify that. We'll see. Let's go to James. He's in Wisconsin. James, who are we missing?
5: Hey, I got an LA guy for Saturday Night Live. Matthew Stafford.
0: Ooh.
5: He's charismatic. He's a stud. And he can have that glam wife of his, she can come on too. They can do like three or four skits without even trying, right?
0: I mean, why do we, I mean this with respect, like it's, I don't know, other than the fact that his wife is attractive, what is it that she has to offer on SNL? Like, is she famous in other ways? Like, I don't even know. Is she a celebrity?
5: You know, she's
0: was she on like a reality show? I don't know.
5: Being quiet, but you remember like a year and a half and beyond, she was very talkative and kind of almost a pain in the ass.
4: She had some things to say.
0: She had some opinions. So Okay, I got you. James, thanks for the call. It's a great nominee, I think. I just don't know if I've ever heard Matthew Stafford utter an interesting syllable.
4: Probably not. But, I mean, hey, you said it didn't have to be funny or...
0: There's a difference between being interesting and being funny. Jalen Brunson, I didn't find as funny. I'm saying, like, interesting enough that people want to watch the show. I don't know if I'm saying I need to... See, that's an interesting guy.
4: Joe Burrow would crush it.
0: I think he would. Matthew Stafford.
4: Get Jamar Chase in on a skit or two.
0: The problem is I just don't think Matthew Stafford... And also, by the way, Joe Burrow needs to win a Super Bowl first. For the larger public to look at the card and say, oh, okay, yeah, Joe Burrow's hosting. I'm going to watch. Like, Jalen Brunson tonight only got it because he won the title with the Knicks. And it's like, all right, Jalen Brunson, that's cool. Let's do that. That's what I'm saying. Caitlin Clark has cut through. So she's famous enough to host the thing. Athletes, Joe Burrow is the as big as it gets in the sports space, but outside of the sports space, is your aunt going to watch? Is she going to be drawn to watch Joe Burrow? Does she know who Joe Burrow is? That's the dilemma.
4: I bet she does.
0: Your aunt knows who Joe Burrow is? Why?
4: Well, I mean, my aunt would know who he is because, you know, he's a good-looking dude. So that's probably why the female audience would be interested.
0: Your aunt has a crush on Joe Burrow?
4: My aunt doesn't, but, like, that would draw in the female audience. Because
0: I was asking
4: about
0: your
4: aunt. He does fashion. Oh, mine specifically.
0: Yes.
4: Well, my aunt doesn't watch football.
0: That's
4: or even
0: the
4: know
0: point,
4: who,
0: Will.
4: But, I mean, she doesn't know who any of these people
0: that's
4: are.
0: That's the point, Will.
4: But
0: who does your aunt know?
4: Clark is.
0: Well, she probably knew that the Knicks won a title because it's New York.
4: I don't know
0: and it was
4: that
0: the,
4: she
0: it
4: does.
0: It was the biggest thing on the planet. I want you to text your aunt. That's what I want
4: she's
0: you to
4: she's not up. It's 2:39 in the morning on the East Coast.
0: No, I want you to text your aunt. First thing when she wakes up. Did you know the Knicks won a title? You know Jalen Brunson?
4: I bet she does.
0: I bet you she knows who Caitlin Clark is. She's on every freaking ad everywhere. That's the point. You're making my point. There it is. Speaking of Ohio sports teams, Ohio football teams. We talked about Ohio State a second ago. Are Cleveland fans going to boo Deshaun Watson when your Carolina Panthers play up there?
4: Yes. And it's not going to help when, you know, now Devin Lloyd's out, star linebacker that went off last week for Carolina. But
0: Panthers are losing this game.
4: Don't do that. Why do you have to be the Panther hater that lives in North Carolina? Why do you have to
0: it's
4: assume
0: not,
4: that
0: hey,
4: role?
0: I picked the Panthers last week against
4: why
0: the Falcons.
4: Why are they
0: I bet
4: losing
0: them.
4: This game? Why? It's Cleveland. Oh, you're convinced now after they beat Tampa Bay, who I don't think is a good football team?
0: Cleveland's at home. Deshaun looked pretty good. They got skill guys. The Panthers' defense, I'm not sold. And I think Cleveland's defense isn't terrible. I don't think Cleveland has a terrible defense.
4: It's not. They're not. Cleveland is not winning this game. You want to make a bet?
0: See,
4: we haven't made a lunch bet in a long time.
0: Okay, lunch bet Tuesday. You and I are heading to the Carolina
4: Raleigh.
0: Hurricanes game against the Florida Panthers. It's an afternoon game to start the NHL season. Jordan Martinook, by the way, scored a goal today in a preseason game. Jordan Martinook was our guest last night telling us about his Stanley Cup celebration where he's in the DJ booth with DJ Pauly D and he's his day with the Stanley Cup and singing on stage with Nickelback. He's the biggest Nickelback fan in the NHL. You can find that conversation on our Westwood One Sports Night channel. We highly suggest you we recommend that you subscribe. It's how you can watch the show. In addition to listening to it, you can find our interviews there. And in addition to that, our NFL Instagram show, 7 o'clock Eastern time, reacted to the NFL action with video and a lot of other fun things in a digital-only space. Go to Westwood One Sports Night on YouTube and subscribe. And if you're in the chat right now, like, comment, subscribe. All that helps us with the algorithm. Okay, Tuesday. Lunch. Bet. Panthers. Browns I think the Browns are winning this game. There you go. Actually, how confident are you?
4: Pretty confident.
0: Okay. Well,
4: this is Cleveland again. We're talking about here.
0: Well, then just give me the point and a half. I'll take the point and a half. give me okay. Cleveland plus the point and a half.
4: All right.
0: There it is.
4: Fine.
0: I got Cleveland plus a point and a half against the Panthers. Lunch bet. In addition to the ones that I just bet. I mean, I went 4-1 yesterday. Just add it to the list of home underdogs that I'm taking. I got three home underdogs.
4: You can have your
0: now.
4: Point and a half.
0: Yeah, there it goes.
4: Hey, you know what? You were wanting to know if there was a bet that I was going to go against you on. Panthers minus 1.5.
0: Well,
4: I'll take that.
0: I didn't even feel a lot of conviction in it at all. I mean, I didn't bet it. I just thought that Cleveland was going to win the game. And we'll see if Deshaun Watson gets booed. All right, what do we got to put the show to bed?
4: A man was arrested after a home invasion, but it was his weapon of choice. That was the real story.
0: Next.
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0: Pulling in from the clink and all the others that played along with our program tonight.
4: Pinky!
0: So much fun. Yes, Pinky and the Brain called us. That was fun. Let's close out today's program the way the good Lord intended. That's me channeling my inner Dabo Sweeney. By putting this show to bed.
4: Okay, so this guy broke into a home, and that's not the interesting part of the story. What's interesting about this is the fact that he broke in with a sword.
0: Is this Pinky?
19: Might be.
4: No, it's not Pinky.
0: Okay.
4: It's not Pinky. This dude's 26. Mm-hmm. He's 26 years old. He took a sword, he breaks in the front window with it, and then he forced the residents outside. So I guess this guy had been watching a little too much Game of Thrones. He's like, you know what? Let me channel my inner Jon Snow. Even though Jon Snow would never do something like this. Deputies come out, though.
0: Thank you for
4: because one of the neighbors... You're welcome. One of the neighbors actually called the police. And deputies showed up, and they then tased the guy. Got him down on the ground. I don't know what they did with the sword after the fact. I kind of would like to know. You know, I've always wanted a sword. I'm a collectible guy. I've always wanted a sword just up on the wall somewhere. I don't have one.
0: I'm sorry, I can't move past this. Why did you feel the need to say that a fictional character would never do something? Jon Snow.
4: Alex, Jon Snow would never break into a house, and you know it.
19: Never would.
0: But
4: Jon Snow,
0: if the person who wrote Game of Thrones said that he would, then he would
19: never.
4: No, Jon Snow was like good to a fault.
19: Yeah,
4: it's kind of part of his downfall. If you know.
19: Yeah.
0: You see my point, though. He's a fictional character.
19: Aren't we all just fictional characters?
4: Yeah. What is life? What?
19: Who's writing our story, right?
4: Is this a simulation?
0: Time is a flat circle.
4: Yeah.
0: Just riding in my Lincoln.
19: All right.
4: But I mean it. I would love to have a sword. Alex, would you like to have a sword?
19: I would love to have a sword.
4: You seem like the type that you would want to have a sword.
0: Why are you bypassing asking me if I want a sword by going to Alex first.
4: Because I already know you don't want a sword. Would you like a sword? You're not a nerd, though, like I am.
0: I mean, I got a hockey stick. That's like the next closest thing.
19: Got to get you a samurai sword back there.
4: That's true.
0: It's signed by Cam Ward. Not the football player, but the Stanley Cup winning hockey player.
4: I love that.
0: Conn Smythe winner.
4: Yeah.
0: So I got a hockey stick. Who would you want to sign your sword? If you had one person that you could get a signature on your sword, there's only one correct answer. Let's say it together. One, two, three. Randy Jackson.
4: No.
19: You didn't get
4: I would
19: the
4: want
19: bit.
4: To get the... No, I didn't get the bit.
0: He didn't get it the actor that either when Laura said... He didn't know who Randy Jackson was.
19: Stop it.
0: Because Laura said, it's going to be a no for me, dog. And he laughed. Oh. Like, do you even know what that's referencing? It's like, no. It's Randy Jackson with his fingers together saying, it's going to be a no for me, dog. Early American Idol.
19: Such good times.
4: This is what we go through, Alex.
0: Paulo Abdul.
4: This is what it is.
0: Simon Cowell.
19: Sorry, Will.
0: Clay Aiken was Rob when Ruben Studdard won last episode singing Ride With Me by Nelly. Clay Aiken. I don't know what Clay's up to now. He's a Raleigh native. But he did have a very creepy song called Invisible.
19: What's your favorite dinosaur?
0: Velociraptor.
19: Yes, sir.
0: Will you become best friends? You
19: did.
0: I want you to call me Nighthawk. Call me Dragon. Me and Johnny Hopkins and Sloan Kettering. It's been Westwood One Sports Night.
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0: running out to the 10, 15, 20, 25, 30, 35, 40, 45, 50, 45. There goes Davis. Oh, my God. Davis is going to run it all the way back.
1: Here comes Iguodala. 2-on-1 to find Curry. Get it back. Iguodala puts it up. Oh, LeBron tracked him down and made the rejection. Huge, huge defensive play by the four-time MVP.
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3: The Green Bay Packers are in a lot of trouble, and they're in a lot of trouble because they have some foundation issues. The Green Bay Packers have some problems in the trenches. Now, it's one bad season opening loss to a divisional rival. That's one thing. That's one thing that can kind of get lost in the shuffle of a 17-game regular season. But getting your doors blown off at home against the Falcons is a serious sign of those foundational issues, and they're the type of issues that can absolutely derail your entire season. I'm Elijah Campbell here, NFL Sunday mornings on Westwood One with Elijah Campbell. You can follow me at E_Campbell3 on Twitter. You can contact the show itself at 310-840-4910. My man Andrew back at the home studios in California, running the ship, playing the sound, making sure we get everything done on time around here. So shout out to Andrew. Shout out to you for hanging out with us early this morning on an NFL Sunday morning. And before we even get into the games today and who I'm looking for and breaking all the matchups down, I got to discuss what happened on Thursday night. I got to look at the Green Bay Packers because what they've shown in the first three games of the season has got to be pretty distressing for Packer fans. You're starting to feel like you are running out of time here to fix some things. Not overall, but when it comes to the Matt LaFleur era. Obviously, at this stage of the season, all issues should be looked at as fixable, but some teams have kind of longer to go in that process, and the Green Bay Packers are kind of in that alarmingly long way to go category. Coming into the season, this was a Packers team that I expected to contend for that division. I would not have been surprised if they won that division. I wouldn't be surprised if they were a team that was playing in the divisional round or even the conference championship game. It's a team that has everything that they need to be able to win. But right now at 1-2, they don't look like that sort of team. They don't look like the team they had last year. I know injuries have been a factor and for the offense and off the field problem at Josh Jacobs has become a factor, but it still shouldn't look like this. On the offense side of the ball is where I'm going to start and solely focus on here. Because when your head coach is someone like Matt LaFleur, the offense should be the thing that is the non-worry. Usually in the NFL, you see somebody that's a head coach, and like take the Houston Texans, for example. D'Amico Ryans is the head coach. D'Amico Ryans is a great defensive coordinator. D'Amico Ryans has built a phenomenal defense with the Houston Texans, and you don't have to worry about the Houston Texans defense as long as D'Amico Ryans is the HC. But whatever the offense is, that could be what dictates winning the division and making a playoff run versus reaching just your baseline level of success. And for the Packers, it's the offense because Matt LaFleur, offensive guy, he's been that for a while, an offensive coordinator before he took the Green Bay Packers job a while back. But I want to start off with the opening statement that Matt LaFleur had after that 35-14 beatdown they experienced against the Atlanta Falcons at home in the home opener. Just take a listen to what Matt LaFleur started his press conference off with.
4: Well, that was a humbling night. Certainly, I don't think anybody's pleased about this. And, you know, we've got a couple extra days here, and everybody's got to take a long, hard look at themselves, and we got to find solutions and just come back ready to work. But it certainly was a tough night.
3: Yeah, humbling, the word he chose to use at the very beginning of that, is the correct way to describe it. But what really tells the story there is the tone that you just heard. And if you saw the video of him saying that, his face tells a lot too. It was one of pure shell shock. It's like some of the problems that his team has up front may be much worse than he previously thought. Right, the issue the Packers have up front on the offensive line is the biggest one, and that's what can derail this season. the problem in the trenches is what can completely eliminate the Green Bay Packers from legitimate NFC contention. And they have to be turned around quickly because the protection's gotten so bad that it has Jordan Love seeing some ghosts. The numbers that he had under pressure against the Falcons were bad. 6 of 18. 6 of 18 on passes when he was under pressure. And some of those incompletions were way off. Some of those misses were misses by a mile. They're misses that you just cannot have in football games. It's made Jordan Love play worse. I've seen what Jordan Love looks like when he's playing really well. And the signs are good. When he's playing really well and he's got a clean pocket, he's able to pick teams apart. But quite frankly, the pressure he is facing has made it impossible for him to be what it is that he could be and reach that ceiling. Uncharacteristically off, it's looked like. And the numbers are worse than that. Coming into this game, he was just barely over 50% when it came to completion percentage. And according to NFL's research, it's the lowest percentage for a starter after the first two games of a season since Trevor Lawrence's train wreck of a rookie season. Remember when Urban Meyer was coaching the Jacksonville Jaguars for a year and it was so bad they didn't even let him finish the season? And we thought maybe Trevor Lawrence was on a pretty bad track for a number one overall pick. That season was really bad, right? What's the last time somebody has had a completion percentage that low after the first two games? And I refuse to believe that Jordan Love just got worse over the offseason. There's clearly one thing you can point to that has made Jordan Love underperform, and it's the protection. It's clearly a byproduct of just never having a clean pocket. And if you think I'm speaking in hyperbolic terms here, let me just remind you that after three games, this offensive line has surrendered 57 pressures. I'm going to say that again. In three games, this Packers offensive line has given up 57 pressures. That's unsustainable. If you just do the math, that's 19 pressures a game. Jordan Love is dropping back to pass, and he is seeing significant pressure on 19 dropbacks a game. Shoot, there may be some games in the NFL where if a team's running the ball really well, they might not drop back 19 times a game. Jordan Love has a full game sample size of dropping back to pass under significant pressure. And I really don't care which quarterback is going to be in question here. They're never going to succeed with that much pressure that they face every game. And to kind of just make matters worse, the run game is completely non-existent. Because not only can the offensive line not pass block,

in terms of what you're doing after contact. But Marshawn Lloyd's regular average, I think he's rushing for under 3 yards per carry in general, and he's not picking up a lot after contact, and that's the type of production you're seeing, or lack thereof, in the running game. So if you're not giving any space for these guys to you know, make moves and make guys miss, if you're constantly seeing contact as a running back behind the line of scrimmage or maybe just 1 yard past the line of scrimmage, and they're not good at making guys miss, it's a recipe for a disaster with the running game. And usually for a lot of offenses, you got to be one of the two. You got to be good at pass protection, or you got to be good in clearing the way for your running game and your running backs and your quarterbacks and the design run game, or else your whole offense is just going to stall. Because right now, if you are game planning to play the Green Bay Packers, it's a pretty simple formula on how to beat them. Send pressure, force incompletions, right? And don't bank on them trying to run the football. Because if you just do all of that, like what the Falcons did on Thursday night, you're going to discourage this Green Bay Packers team from even trying to run the football. Because on Thursday night, they straight up quit trying. They threw the white flag on the run game. They ran only 9 times on Thursday night. In an entire National Football League game, they ran the ball only 9 times. Threw the ball 52. And of course, in those 9 carries, they picked up a whopping 17 yards. That type of stat line right there won't beat anyone. I know it's an overrated notion to point to a team's rushing output, just a raw rushing output, and say they win or lose the game depending on if they get 100 yards. Well, yeah, if you hit 5 home runs in a Major League Baseball game, I like your odds of winning games that way too. It's overrated, and it almost kind of states the obvious a little bit. But they don't even put themselves in the conversation because they're not even running the ball to a borderline acceptable level. Again, 9 carries for 17 yards. That's bad. And that's not going to beat anyone in the National Football League. And right now, if you look at the Packers' only example of a win here in the infancy of this season, it's against a team like the Jets. And in that game, they had fewer than 200 total yards of offense. They had a -1 turnover margin. And they committed 14 penalties in that game, too. The only other team to win a game under those three pretenses is, you're probably trying to think right now, and I'll give you the answer. The answer is absolutely no one. The Packers last week in that win against the Jets, where they had to come back down 10 points, that win was the first time a team in NFL history won a game without breaking 200 total yards on offense while committing more than 10 penalties and having a -1 or worse turnover differential. That's such a bad recipe to win games that no team in the history of the National Football League won a game like that. The Packers somehow got lucky and won that game because, one, Jets, and two, you had some luck on special teams. And you had some luck with the other team being a little inept on 3rd and 4th down late in the game. You can't bank on special teams winning you games. Sky Moore's punt returns helped give you some short fields to win that game. And if that's how the Green Bay Packers are going to try winning games this year, good luck. Good luck. And I don't think would even change much if Josh Jacobs does get reinstated. The offensive line right now is just so bad. Without a doubt, it's the worst offensive line I've seen in the National Football League this year. Again, we're only 2 full weeks into the season and 1 game. And the Packers clearly are the team that I've seen where the offensive line is going to cost them any sort of chance. Because if you think about it, what the Packers have right now is a foundational issue. The offensive line is the foundation of your offense. Stabilizes the whole house, right? If you want to use a house analogy or a building analogy, you may not have some of the amenities that you'd prefer, but if you have a foundation that's reliable, you can still make that house a home, and it will even allow you to make enhancements down the road, right? You may not have some of the amenities, and when the amenities on the football field can be wide receiver, running back, tight end, pass catcher, maybe even quarterback, right?
Because you've seen some NFL teams win a Super Bowl with just okay

0: quarterback play. Let me remind you, Trent Dilfer's got a Super Bowl. He's got a Super Bowl championship as a starter. Brad Johnson's won a Super Bowl as a starter. There are plenty of quarterbacks who are not spectacular that have Super Bowl championships. You can probably think of a few examples yourself of quarterbacks that were just okay, but won Super Bowls. You know why? Because the foundation of the offense is really good. They had a good offensive line. They gave that okay quarterback protection. They gave the running back or the running game holes to run through. They gave them great support. But if the offensive line is bad, you can ruin even really good quarterback play. Like the Cincinnati Bengals are a perfect example of that. Cincinnati Bengals still have been able to make some playoffs here in this decade with Joe Burrow as their quarterback, but there have been years where Joe Burrow's gotten hurt because he can't set back in the pocket and for more than 3 seconds without getting hit, and he gets hurt, he misses time, that derails the season, or they just haven't had a good running game. And that's a loaded offense when it comes to skill position players. The offensive line can negate anything else that you have on your offense, just like in a home. You can have a lot of really cool amenities in the home. You can have everything that you want in terms of a floor plan and a layout and everything you want, but if you have serious foundational issues, that's a red flag. You might not buy that house if you know that it's got some foundation issues. Foundation issues aren't a cheap fix. To me, when I think about a house, if I'm told it has foundation issues, that's almost even a non-starter for me. Because foundation problems, expensive and an urgent fix too. Like if you're in the market for a home and the real estate agent hits you with that, yeah, it's a great home, but there's this you're going to have to deal with. It probably turns you off unless you believe you can fix it and you got the money to fix it. I tell you right now, somebody who's going to be in the housing market here pretty soon to try to upgrade on a home, I don't know if I hear foundation issues as something that I think I could live with. It's a non-starter, which is why this Green Bay Packer team for me, when talking about what they can be later on in the season, I don't know if I can fully buy in to that team being a contender. Not even just for a Super Bowl. I'm talking about just for the division. It's a good division. Caleb Williams avoided a major injury scare. The Bears are going to be back. They're going to be a team to reckon with. The Minnesota Vikings are 2-0. That's the most aggressive defense in the NFL right now. The Detroit Lions still have all the talent in the world, and I still believe in that coaching staff, specifically Dan Campbell, and I believe in that quarterback and that offense. And they may not have the best all-around defense, but what they have is Aiden Hutchinson, who has been doing nothing but get to quarterbacks all season long in those first two games. And if you don't have anything at tackle that you feel good about, he's going to eat Jordan Love alive the two times you play them. Those are good teams in that division. An offensive line can take what you have for a really good roster and make it to where you finish last in said division. Shoot, even the Minnesota Vikings last year, I didn't think were a bad team per se, but they played in a really good division and somebody had to finish last. Somebody has to finish last in that division, and if the Packers' offensive line looks like this all season long, it's a why not them situation. I can look at the Green Bay Packers as a team that could easily be that last place team if they can't protect the quarterback or at least give you something in terms of a running game. Now, the blatant offensive line issues after three games are enough to completely turn me off this team, and my confidence that it changes drastically enough to win this division, comically low. But at least Jordan Love saying the right things, saying that he still has confidence. Take a listen to what Jordan Love had to say after the loss to the Falcons.
1: We have a long season ahead of us, and it's a long journey. We know that. But I always have confidence in Matt. I've been with him for so long, and I've seen what we can do as offense. I've seen what the highs look like as offense, and that's the most frustrating part is we're not there, and we're not playing at that level right now that I know we can play at. So, like I said, there's always going to be stuff as play callers. You look back and say, I wish we would have done this different. As a quarterback, I wish I would have done different. So we'll dive deep. And like I said, it's a long season of continuing to figure out where we can get better. But I still got confidence in everybody in that locker room, man.
0: I'm glad you do, Jordan. I'm glad you do. I really do, because I don't. And notice he's got confidence in Matt LaFleur. Says he's got confidence in the guys, but I wonder in the back of his mind as he's saying that how much of the PTSD he's getting of going through what happened on Thursday night in terms of the pressure he saw. He says he knows what this offense can look like at its best, and I do too. I remember a lot of last year. I remember a lot of the last couple of years. But you don't get that if you can't do the basic fundamentals of blocking. If you have the foundational issues that this team has, it's going to be really hard to even get to your baseline level of acceptability. Because clearly, 14 points against the Falcons is not the baseline level of acceptability. Facing 19 pressures a game is not the baseline level of acceptability. I believe him when he says he still trusts everybody in that room. He still trusts the offense. He trusts everything. And that's good. He's worked with Matt LaFleur for a long time. It's somebody they can trust each other. I think rightfully trust each other to be able to get the job done. But it doesn't matter if you trust your head coach or your offensive coordinator or your receivers. You got to be able to trust the running game. You got to be able to trust what you have up front when it comes to blocking for you, or else you're going to see very similar offensive outputs, and you might have to try to win games the way you did against the New York Jets. You might have to try to win games not eclipsing 200 yards of total offense. You might have to get a little creative when it comes to max protecting and making sure that you adjust your passing game to an offensive line that's not going to give you much. Because at this point, I'm hoping Jordan Love survives the season. You're facing 19 pressures a game, and you're getting hit 10-plus times a game. I'm hoping you just survive the season physically, Jordan. Because this is the amount of pressure they're going to see on a game-to-game basis. It's going to be a long, long season for a team that had really high aspirations. Now, I don't want to go through this entire segment and not give the Atlanta Falcons their props, because there are two teams that played on Thursday night, and I focused a lot on the team that got their doors blown off in their home opener. But the Atlanta Falcons, to their credit, did show out and win, and it looks like Michael Penix Jr. is a big help to that offense. I wouldn't even think about Tua Tagovailoa starting unless things really got sideways, which they still can. I don't think Michael Penix Jr. played at an all-pro level or even a Pro Bowl level. He played well enough. He looked competent, and that's what the Falcons needed, was just a competent quarterback, because in the first two games, they had zero red zone snaps and zero ability to get anything going on offense. Cooper Rush and Jack Strand, God bless those fellas, put in a tough spot. Not two quarterbacks that you can feel confident going out in and winning football games in the National Football League. Not going to happen. That offense was almost historically bad through 2 weeks. But it helps to have a quarterback that can at least run the offense, that can be competent. Michael Penix Jr. wasn't perfect. He was just good enough. And Bijan Robinson is a man possessed. That guy is the best running back in the National Football League right now. Him and Jahmyr Gibbs, and I even throw Derrick Henry in there too. Those guys are the best running backs in this league. And Bijan Robinson took over a game by himself, the total opposite of what the Green Bay Packers were in that game, where I talked about the Packers running the ball 9 times for 17 yards and getting completely discouraged from wanting to tote the rock after that. Opposite way for the Falcons. They ran the ball as a team 41 times. I think it was. I know it was over 40. And they did it because they knew they were going to pick up chunk plays on the ground. And Bijan Robinson had about 194 yards, almost ran for 2 bills in that game. That'll win you a lot of games in the National Football League if you can just give the ball to number 7 and let him make magic with it. And their offensive line, to compare line play here, significantly better at giving Bijan Robinson even a chance to make plays happen. Because if we're bringing it back around to the Green Bay Packers, Bijan Robinson can be wearing yellow and green, and it's still not going to matter. Because if you're not getting those blocks, and you're not giving him some room to run, even a running back like Bijan Robinson couldn't make things better with the Green Bay Packers. So I can't go the entire time without giving the Falcons a little bit of credit. To their credit, they did go on the road, and they won a game at a hard place to win in the National Football League. They look better. They look competent with Michael Penix Jr. And in that division, where it may only take 9 wins to be able to win it like last year, the Falcons put themselves in a significantly better spot to do so. And I know that fan base is a lot more excited than they were at the end of Sunday's game. 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And coming up, the team with the most unlikely 2-0 start won't see this type of success all season long, but it just may present them a luxury that can boost them ahead of schedule long term. I'll tell you who and why next as you listen to NFL Sunday Mornings with Elijah Campbell on Westwood One Sports and the Westwood One Sports app.
2: 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Chicago hopes to get back on track after falling to 1-1 last week, while Jalen Hurts and the Eagles want to build on their 2-0 start. 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
0: Play a quick game. Not to sound like Jigsaw here, and when I ask if you would like to play a game, because it's a rhetorical question, we're going to play this game. But let's play a quick game with some help from my friends over at Sesame Street. So, Andrew, let's kick this short game off here.

0: And those things are Bills, Bengals, Chiefs, Raiders, Eagles, Vikings, 49ers, and Seahawks. Now, which one of those things aren't like the others? Because those are all the 2-0 teams in the National Football League after two complete weeks. And I can tell you which one is not like the others. The team that clearly doesn't belong is the Raiders, because they're not going to be in these types of conversations all year long. But guess what? That's A-okay. It doesn't matter, because the Raiders didn't come into this season with the expectation the Buffalo Bills did, the Cincinnati Bengals, or the Kansas City Chiefs, or the Philadelphia Eagles, or the Minnesota Vikings, or the San Francisco 49ers, or even the defending champion Seattle Seahawks. Clearly, the Raiders came into this season under completely different pretenses than those other 2-0 teams. So that's A-okay that they're not going to end up in the same conversations that those teams will be this year. Because if they can at least just win a little bit more and more at the beginning of the season, the luxury that's going to be afforded to them is that it's going to put less pressure on them to have to play Fernando Mendoza before he's truly ready. That's why you brought Kirk Cousins in. And the more Kirk Cousins in this offense plays well enough just to win games, it's going to keep fans interested, invested enough to be engaged during the season before the groans and the calls for Mendoza start creeping up. Because you've seen this so many times. A team may want to sit their rookie quarterback that they do truly believe in long-term in the future, but fans can only take so much losing in the month of September and October and November before eventually, if you want to get them back into your good graces and you want them just back into the stadium, you got to make a change. At some point, whether that quarterback's ready or not, the business speaks for itself and the change has to be made. Whether that quarterback is ready to perform at this level becomes an irrelevant factor. Sometimes you just have to do it, just to keep people invested. And the danger with the Raiders this year would have been that maybe they lose that opener to the Dolphins, and then they get beaten by the Chargers, and they're 0-2, and then they maybe start off the season 1-5 or 1-6, and then you get checkout when it comes to what you see in the stands for your home games. But when you start 2-0, you start giving people some belief. It doesn't have to be belief that you're going to win the division or make the playoffs. It doesn't even have to be that level of belief. It just has to be intrigue and interest. And that's at least what the Raiders have been able to do the first two games. They took care of business against the Dolphins at home, and the Dolphins are going to be really bad. Maybe that's the worst team in the National Football League this year. They have competition in that regard, though, with the Tennessee Titans. But maybe they do end up, the Raiders, winning enough games to just get people invested and not have constant calls for Fernando Mendoza to get in there and start games. But what makes this such a luxury is the fact that learning how to play quarterback in the National Football League is difficult, and it's even more difficult now when you play so much under center. Because the style in the NFL is just so different than what it is in college. There's a lot of reprogramming that these quarterbacks have to do behind the scenes before they take their first NFL snaps. Because quite frankly, when you were just never asked to go under center at all in college, it can be a jarring difference when you do get to the National Football League. Let's just take some numbers here to paint the picture of where the league is heading in the direction of taking snaps under center versus taking them in the shotgun. Because in 2023, just 3 years ago, the percentage of offensive snaps that were taken under center was at 29%, pretty low. But by the end of last year, it jumped to 35%. And by the conclusion of the first 2 weeks here this season in 2026, it's jumped to 43%. So in just 3 years' time, we've gone from 29% to 43% as a league in terms of how much more under center offenses are going. And when you play in college, you're not doing a lot of that, right? It's more being able to take snaps under center and run the offense that way. It's more of a factor in QB play than it's been in a long time. Now, this is not reinventing the wheel here. But in the college game, you just don't see anyone running a high volume of snaps under center. You do see a ton of RPO and shotgun formation, and there's a massive difference. Because once you're playing in college and you're taking a snap from the shotgun, you're looking on the other side of the offense, of the line of scrimmage, and you're surveying the defense, And then when you get the snap and you run play action or you run an RPO, your face is still facing the defense. You can kind of see in your peripheral vision where the defense is shifting and where they are post-snap. In the NFL, when you're going under center and you're running play action, you're taking the snap, you're turning your back to the defense, you perform the act of play action, and by the time you turn back around, then you have a completely different look that you have to reprocess, because NFL defensive coordinators are great at disguising what they do pre-snap, and by the time that the snap is made, having a different look after the snap. And Clint Kubiak's offense specifically has taken 57% of their snaps under center this year. They go more under center than they do in the shotgun. And this isn't just a one-year thing, because when Clint Kubiak was the offensive coordinator in Seattle, they also took a large percentage of their snaps under center. It's his thing. It's just, quite frankly, a staple of what Clint Kubiak offenses look like. It's a lot of 12 and 13 personnel in play action from under center. Whereas, of course, in college, it's a ton of RPO and shotgun formations. That's a lot of change to process for a young quarterback. That's not one that maybe just in one training camp session, in one individual mini camp or training camp, you're going to get the gist of like that. There's a lot of, again, I like to use the word reprogramming. A lot of reprogramming that a lot of these quarterbacks have to undergo when it comes to making that jump to the National Football League. And I think that's a big reason why you see more quarterbacks now not ready to play on day one at a high level, that it might take them a little bit longer. Your instant success stories with rookies in the National Football League become farther and fewer in between. Sometimes you do have to deploy a little bit more patience because of just now the vast differences in style of play in the college game and the NFL game. So the more that Fernando Mendoza can sit and learn behind Kirk Cousins, who is one of the best in the league and has been for over a decade in these sorts of offensive sets and formations, the more prepared he's going to be to take over and become the quarterback of the Raiders' future. Just take a listen to Kirk Cousins' response to a question about target allocation and in terms of what he goes through when he's running an offense.
1: Yeah, I do think there's confidence. I'll always say that I go where my reads take me, and I've certainly missed reads where maybe the ball should have gone to someone else, but for the most part, I just go where I feel the defense is telling me to put the football. And then, you know, coaches, I think, always do a good job of formationing, you know, where they want the football to go, if you will. But really, I just play it out true and honest the best I can. In some games, that's led to certain players getting a lot of touches, but it's never really conscious. I mean, it's just you get to the end of the game and you say, oh, you know, Justin Jefferson had 12 catches. You know, I wasn't really thinking about that as I was going back on each individual play. So you just go where your reads take you, and if you spread it around, you spread it around. If it's focused on one or two guys, so be it. And it's all about moving the football and scoring points.
0: What you heard there gives you just a little taste of what some of those lessons for Fernando Mendoza will be. Don't force it to certain receivers or players. Sometimes you just simply have to take whatever the defense gives you, because in this league, the look that you get pre-snap will look completely different after you turn your back to that defense, complete the play action, then turn your eyes downfield. That's something that takes some young quarterbacks plenty of time and reps to be able to master. Because what you heard from Kirk Cousins right there is you're just taking what the defense gives you. He's not trying to force targets to maybe a certain receiver because that receiver's really good. This is a guy that played quarterback with Justin Jefferson as his wide receiver. Was he still able to get Justin Jefferson the ball a lot? Yeah, absolutely. You can still take what the defense gives you and still find Justin Jefferson 11 times a game. That can still exist. But making the smart play and making the correct read and throwing it to where the defense isn't going to have a chance to pick it off or have turnovers, which is certainly something Kirk Cousins still will fail at, right? Your entire NFL career will experience a lot of failure at the quarterback position. But if you just run with that basic operation of understanding, you're going to be able to have some success. once you start reading defenses like that, it's going to make life a lot easier for you as a quarterback. And the key for the Raiders right now is to just fight off that pressure to bring him in. And that means relying on a much improved defense that did hold the Chargers to 14 points last week and a pass rush that did lead the NFL in pressure rate in the first week of the season when they played the Miami Dolphins. Having Max Crosby helps out a lot in that regard. Shout out to the Ravens for failing him on that physical so he can stay a Las Vegas Raider. Because even in this 2-0 start, they still had to do it off the back of the defense, because without 30 points in a game, which is a streak that has now reached 39 straight games for the Raiders, there's been more reliance on that defense, and it's going to be tested today because you're playing a really good Saints offense that is putting up some points, especially in the second half. So it's going to get tested a little bit today. But there's a fun history anecdote that does kind of lie in the weeds here, because the Raiders team, this Raiders team, has a chance, if they win today, to be only the third team in the last 20 years to start 3-0 after three or fewer wins the previous season. Those other two teams historically, the 2006 Saints and the 2013 Kansas City Chiefs. But if you look at that 2013 Kansas City Chiefs team, like this Raiders team, they got a new coach and a new quarterback. Their new coach was Andy Reid. Their new quarterback was Alex Smith. It's not apples to apples because it took a while for them to bring in a rookie quarterback that they wanted to hand the future off to. But that Chiefs team did experience a lot of success in that first year with Andy Reid and Alex Smith. The same way this Raiders team is going to experience more success with Clint Kubiak and Kirk Cousins. But the Chiefs did have the luxury years down the road to draft someone like Patrick Mahomes and wait until week 17 of his rookie year to get him his first career start. If you play just fine enough to delay that debut for Fernando Mendoza, the more ready he's going to be when he does finally take the field and when you eventually do hand the keys over to this offense long term from Kirk Cousins to Fernando Mendoza. Your young quarterback is going to be more equipped with what he needs to learn in an offense that's going to be a lot different than anything he's ever played before in his career, and then be able to take that moving forward. On the other side, there is one defensive unit, though, in the NFL that has the most to prove to me today, because there's one troubling trend that can keep them from winning what's quite frankly a winnable division. I'll tell you who that is and who I'm watching today next as you listen to NFL Sunday Mornings with Elijah Campbell on Westwood One Sports and the Westwood One Sports app.
2: 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Is Matt LaFleur close to becoming Matt LaFired? Westwood One Sports.
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0: A day in week three that has the most to prove? Well, that's the Dallas Cowboys defense. Specifically when it comes to the running game of the Dallas Cowboys defense. Because if they can't prove they can be competitive in stopping the traditional run game or the quarterback run game today against the Baltimore Ravens, nah, it's a non-starter. It's an absolute non-starter. And they'll surrender the blueprint on how to beat them this year. And it's going to cost them a chance of winning what is a winnable division. I want you taking a listen to Brian Schottenheimer here, too, because it's not just the running game defense that I think has been problematic for the Cowboys this year, but they've had a hard time corralling quarterbacks. This clip here is from Brian Schottenheimer in the press conference after the loss to the Giants, where Jackson Dart was able to run the ball successfully against them.
27: And obviously, Dart was able to get outside and run and move on. You got Jaden Daniels this week. You kind of expect a little bit of the same?
28: Yeah, I think that's probably the biggest thing I'm, you know, disappointed in looking back at the film. You know, it's always easier for me to talk about the game, you know, today, Todd, when I've seen it and watched it and sat with the coaches. And but to lose contain on a guy like Jackson that's that athletic, you know, and it was multiple guys at multiple times. Heck, one was just a fake toss naked where they were trying to run a tight end on a shallow cross and the end closed and he just went taking off running. And you know, we got Jaden this week, and then you guys maybe have heard of Lamar Jackson coming in a couple weeks. So we certainly have to get better with our discipline. The other thing that I will say that, you know, looking at the game that we need to be better in is our communication on defense. Communication is something that, you know, we pride ourselves in and started day one. Communication is two parts. It's the person that gives it, and the person that receives it has to acknowledge it. And so some of the things that we did in the red zone, they're late, you know, where we didn't have anybody accounting for Singleton, who's a pretty dynamic player. Those were communication issues. And, you know, that can't happen because those are self-inflicted wounds that get you beat.
0: Yeah, no, that can't happen, Coach. That can't happen. And yes, I have heard of Lamar Jackson. You're correct. I have heard of Lamar Jackson, the guy who is the best running quarterback on planet Earth right now. Yes, I have heard of Lamar Jackson. And when I look at this team's defense and the rushing yardage they have surrendered against quarterbacks, it's a red flag in this matchup. I don't care if you're playing this game in Rio de Janeiro. I don't care if you're playing this game at the Rio Grande River. I don't care where it is that you're playing this football game. I'm going to give an advantage to the Ravens because of Lamar Jackson and the Cowboys' inability to stop quarterbacks on the ground. That first game that we talked about against the Giants that you heard Brian Schottenheimer talk about the communication issues and getting to the quarterback in the run game, Jackson Dart ran the ball 11 times for 54 yards. It's almost 5 yards per carry. Not terrible, but it could maybe lead you to look at that and say, okay, better running quarterbacks can give you trouble. And it certainly did, because last week, Jaden Daniels carried the ball 7 times for 69 yards. Nice. That's almost 10 yards per carry. You take those two games and you combine them together. Quarterbacks against the Dallas Cowboys rushing defense, 18 carries for 123 yards. That is 6.8 yards per pop. Not going to get it done against a quarterback like Lamar Jackson. Now you have to face the best running quarterback on planet Earth in a dynamic run game that also features, I don't know, Derrick Henry, the best running back of this crop of NFL players in the last decade plus. Derrick Henry, a guy who's going to go down as one of the greatest running backs in the history of the National Football League. Derrick Henry, a guy who is still picking up massive yardages and having great games, and he's already top 10 in NFL history with rushing yards. That Derrick Henry. That Derrick Henry is going to be very difficult to have to stop. And the Ravens love to run the football. If you look at this thing by the numbers, man, they're a lot different than what the Cowboys are on offense. Cowboys like to put it up in the air. The Ravens like to run it on the ground, as would I if I had a backfield with Lamar Jackson and Derrick Henry. They're 21st in the NFL when it comes to called pass plays. And percentage of yards they get via the pass ranks only 22nd in the National Football League. This Ravens offense is predicated around the running game. And if you can't stop Derrick Henry, you can't stop Lamar Jackson, it's going to be a long day. And when you project this moving forward, the Dallas Cowboys, in just the first 2 weeks of the season, 30th in rush yards per game surrendered. They're giving up over 173 yards a game on the ground. And that is one of the reasons why they give up 5.8 yards per play, which ranks in the bottom 10 in the National Football League. Look, if you can't fix that run defense, you're going to miss out. You're going to lose games to the Philadelphia Eagles. When Jaden Daniels is healthy and comes back, because it looks like he's not going to be out long term, doesn't need surgery, he's going to run all over you. Your offense is good. This offense is one of the best in the National Football League. It's high flying. It's fun to watch. But if they can't fix that defense, they're going to miss out on winning a division. And that is going to be something they can't live with. Coming up next, though, kickoff hour number 2, where the NFL's greatest franchises has a huge problem that needs to be figured out today. And I'll tell you who that is next.
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0: out to the 10, 15, 20, 25, 30, 35, 40, 45, 50, 45. There it goes, Davis. Oh, my God. Davis is going to run it all the way back.
1: Out comes Iguodala. Two on one to find Curry. Get it back. Iguodala puts it up. Oh, LeBron tracked him down and made the rejection. Huge, huge defensive play by the four-time MVP.
2: Westwood One presents Elijah Campbell.
3: Yes, sir, and the Pittsburgh Steelers, one of the NFL's most proud franchises, once again have an offensive problem that they got to figure out quickly. And today, they're going to have to figure it out against an improved Bengals defensive unit. And that improved defensive unit should also scare Steeler fans, because if they keep up their pace with the offense that they have, you can kiss any shot of competing in this division goodbye, and you could be staring down the barrel of an embarrassing performance. Today, we are on bad, bad Sunday watch for this Pittsburgh Steeler fan base. I'm Elijah Campbell here on the NFL Sunday Mornings with Elijah Campbell on Westwood One Sports and the Westwood One Sports app. My man Andrew back at the home studios in California. You can follow me on Twitter at @E_Campbell3. We do this show every morning, 6 to 8 a.m. Eastern time, to get your NFL Sunday started with NFL Sunday Mornings. And when you look at the slate of games today, you look at a matchup like the Steelers and the Bengals, and historically you get some fun games. This used to be this type of game too, where a team is favored going into the artist formerly known as Heinz Field. You used to call that the Mike Tomlin special, right? Because even if Mike Tomlin's Steelers teams felt overmatched as a home underdog, they still found a way to normally win it. This would be a Mike Tomlin special, but here's the deal. Mike Tomlin ain't walking through that door. Mike McCarthy's the head coach of the Pittsburgh Steelers now. Aaron Rodgers is a year older. And brother, did he look a year older against the New England Patriots, because the Patriots got pressure at will, and whenever they got pressure on Aaron Rodgers, he failed to escape it because he looked like a quarterback that is north of the age of 40. That recently had an Achilles injury. He looked slow. He looked old. He looked completely incapacitated because of that New England Patriots defense. And the Cincinnati Bengals defense is no joke today either. And what the Steelers have right now is a brutal offensive problem. This is nothing new for Steeler fans. I'm sure this is a sentence that you've said the last few years, is that your problem's on defense. I've got friends that are Steeler fans that say, that have told me in the last couple of years, they almost sound like broken records here, where they're saying, Elijah, we feel like we have a Super Bowl championship defense. We just got to be able to score. And you're right. You beat an Atlanta Falcons team in week one with Cooper Rush in an offense that couldn't move the ball and was rarely going to take a snap in your territory. That's a big problem. They won that game. It was a close game, too. The Falcons without Michael Penix in two games were historically bad on offense. The Falcons with Cooper Rush and Jack Strand, historically bad on offense. And it still took a TJ Watt pick six. TJ Watt's playing well enough right now where some people might be saying, is he the better Watt brother all time in the National Football League? A case can be made. But if you just look at this Pittsburgh Steelers offense by the numbers, it is not going to inspire a ton of confidence. They are bottom three in the National Football League in points per game, 11.5. Yuck. They're bottom three in the National Football League in yards per game, only 249.5. Yuck. They're bottom three in the National Football League in yards per play, 3.8. Yuck. And they're bottom three in the National Football League in third down conversion percentage. Only 20% of their third downs have been converted into first down movements of the chains. Once again, yuck. That's not going to get it done this season. That's not an offense that's going to inspire confidence that this Pittsburgh Steeler team can win the division. Last year, you were able to squeak into the playoffs with a, I would say, miraculous. Tyler Luke missing that field goal at the end of the game felt miraculous last year to get the Steelers into the playoffs and to win them that division. Last year, you could backdoor your way there because the offense was good enough. It doesn't feel, after two games, anywhere good enough, and they're going to have to prove that it can be good enough against what is, again, a really improved Bengals defense. But a large part of this too, yeah, we can look at the protection issues. And the first hour of the show, I highlighted how the Green Bay Packers' protection issues is going to keep them from winning their division or competing for a legitimate NFC contention. But for the Pittsburgh Steelers, you're in a division where the other contenders are much improved. I think the Bengals are improved overall. I think the Baltimore Ravens have some life. I know they just gagged away a game to the Saints at home last week, but that's kind of par for the course for some Lamar Jackson quarterback teams. But this offense looks different in a way for the Pittsburgh Steelers, different in a bad way, right? One of the reasons why I kind of like the Mike McCarthy hire, even though it felt like just a retread of a coach, is that you have a guy who's coached historic franchises before. This is a guy who has coached the Green Bay Packers, the Dallas Cowboys, and now the Pittsburgh Steelers. He's very well versed in coaching blue blood franchises of the National Football League, and he's an offensive mind. I felt like no matter who you brought in as the head coach was going to have the defense right because it's a good defensive foundation. And if you have TJ Watt and Cam Hayward, a lot of the problems that you have defensively can be solved on their own because you're going to constantly get to the quarterback. You're going to consistently play pretty solid and sound, fundamentally sound run defense. You just need your offense to hold up their end of the bargain, and that can be good enough for 10 wins, right? And we've seen that with the Pittsburgh Steelers before. One of the reasons why Mike Tomlin never had a losing season with some mediocre quarterback plays because the defense has been so good, but the offense was just okay enough to do it. And what felt like has been a thing that's held the Steelers back is that offense. But you look at Aaron Rodgers, and the age thing is really showing. Yes, I understand in the grand scheme of life. 41 or 42 years old, not very old. But in football years, you're practically 90, right? And Aaron Rodgers is looking like it. A guy who his entire career was an ace on throwing the ball down the field and being pinpoint accurate on down the field throws, especially on the run. I mean, Aaron Rodgers' place in NFL history is cemented as one of the greatest to ever do it. And one of the reasons why I think Aaron Rodgers is one of the greatest to ever do it is because he improvises really well. He's not a scrambling quarterback per se, like you would think of Josh Allen or Lamar Jackson, but he's a guy that when he had to escape the pocket and throw off his back foot, was as accurate as anybody that stood back there in the backfield with a clean pocket. But this year, on deep balls, which are just passes 20-plus air yards down the field, Aaron Rodgers is 0 for 11. And that's, if you look at NFL history, tied for the most attempts without a completion through the first two games in the last 20 years since Caleb Williams' rookie season. Not ideal. He's 0 for 6, specifically when targeting DK Metcalf on those deep balls this season. And that is the number one wide receiver. That is the wide receiver that you should probably be targeting the most because of his ability after the catch and his ability in jump balls and 50-50 situations. But when you tried to throw the ball downfield to him, you haven't connected once this season. And now Aaron Rodgers has an NFL high 10 starts without a deep ball completion since joining this team. Now, clearly the Pittsburgh Steelers should not have envisioned, right, MVP

0: harshest quarterback hits anybody took in the league last week against the Patriots. That looked like it hurt. And there was one play specifically in that game in Foxborough where Aaron Rodgers escapes the pocket and he's still keeping his eyes downfield, what he should do and what he's done with incredible success in his entire career. And he's escaping pressure. And maybe 7 or 8 years ago, he would have escaped that pressure and he would have been able to run fast enough to avoid a defensive lineman who is running in his direction and get the ball out of his hands. And at worst, ball falls to the turf. It's an incomplete pass. But what you saw was Aaron Rodgers running like a 40-plus-year-old quarterback because he could not outrun that defensive lineman. And he got hit, and chaos ensues. It's been a tough go for Aaron Rodgers. And it's not going to get any easier this week. Today, they have to take on the Cincinnati Bengals. That's 1 o'clock on Eastern on CBS. It's not going to be much easier because this Bengals defense dramatically improved. That was one of the reasons, like when I was talking about the NFL in the offseason, one of the reasons why I was so amped and intrigued about the Cincinnati Bengals is because of the defensive moves they made. And if you look at the notable defensive additions, they're playing their part. Boye Mafe, who they got from the Super Bowl champion Seattle Seahawks, has the fourth most pressures in the NFL right now, or coming into this week with 12. Dexter Lawrence having a great season in terms of stopping the opposing team's run game. And Jonathan Allen, they brought those two guys in to beef up the interior of the defensive line. They have the most pressures among any defensive tackle duo with 15. Rookie Cassius Howell, who they drafted out of Texas A&M, a guy who I thought was being undervalued when talking about draft prospects, he's got the second most pressures among rookies with 7 already in the first two games. And Brian Cook, who you got to shore up the secondary, has been reliable because he's played 129 of the 130 possible snaps with this defense. This Bengals defense has gotten a whole lot better. And for someone like Jonathan Allen, who's played on really good defenses, it's starting to remind him a little bit of some of the great defenses he's played on. I want you to take a listen to the comparison he makes here because he was talking to WLWT and their reporter Charlie Clifford about the depth of this defense. Just listen to the comparison that you hear from Jonathan Allen.
1: When's the last time you played on like a hockey shift defensive line, 4 in, 4 out, and it was cooking like that?
2: I would probably say my junior year at Alabama. That was probably the last time we had a group where we legitimately, speaking for the inside, have 5 legitimate starters on the D-tackle spot. So it's really good for us. I mean, we all play around the same amount of plays, and the production didn't drop off, you know, and that's...
0: Yeah, his junior year at Alabama. And when Jonathan Allen's playing for Alabama, you know, Nick Saban's coaching them, and you know they have more NFL talent on the field than anybody else in the sport, clearly playing at a depth advantage that nobody else in college football could compete with. If this defense depth-wise is reminding him of those Alabama teams, Jonathan Allen's probably pretty excited to be with this group. That says a ton about this defense. And speaking of glowing remarks that this defense has gotten, it's gotten Joe Burrow nostalgic about some of the best teams he's played on. Just take a listen to what Joe Burrow had to say when he was asked about his evaluations of this defense.
3: Yeah, you know, it feels like early on in 2021 when, you know, you're trying to, you know, we got a really good defense and try to stay in front of the sticks, not turn the ball over, kick field goals. You know, you put points on the board, we're going to win with our defense.
0: You heard him. 2021. I know you're all alive to know what happened in 2021 with the Cincinnati Bengals. They went to the Super Bowl. They won the AFC. And they were able to play defense just well enough to be able to do it. Forced turnovers in key situations. I never thought of that defense as a dominant defense, but they got to the quarterback well, and they gave that offense some margin for error where you're not having to win shootouts every week. I remember seeing that Bengals defense sack Ryan Tannehill 8 times in an AFC playoff game. 8 times. They had the ability to do that. And this Bengals defense in 2026 certainly has an ability to do that. Yes, I'm about to read off some rankings here that are 2 weeks into the season. Everything is subject to change. But I think Al Golden and this defense has done a pretty good job, and it's reflected in these numbers right here. Points per game, only giving up 16.5. That's tied for 8th best in the league. Rushing yards per game, they're only surrendering 74.5. That's the 3rd best in the National Football League. They have 8 sacks in 2 games. That's tied for 1st in the league coming into this week. In takeaways, they had 4 in the Tampa Bay Buccaneers.

0: opener alone, and that's good for being tied for third in the National Football League. And this is a defense last year that gave up 28.9, almost 29 points per game. That was 30th in the National Football League. Now, this week, I've done a pretty extensive deep dive, a film study on this Bengals defense. And the thing I came away with, maybe most impressed with, is that they are so good at getting to the quarterback only rushing four. They don't have to blitz a lot. They'll still do it, right? They'll still bring in some blitzes from the boundary. They'll still blitz Demetrius Knight at linebacker, and maybe they'll blitz Brian Cook from the secondary. They'll still throw those in there like any good defense does. They still have an ability to keep you on your toes, but they're consistently and reliably able to get to the quarterback with only rushing four. That allows that entire defense to have eight guys or seven guys that are able to play back in coverage. And they can give you different zone looks. They're pretty reliable when playing man. And they don't even really have to do that often. And when they're constantly getting to the quarterback with four, it changes the dynamic of a game. When I watched a lot of the pressures they generated against the Houston Texans, it really affected C.J. Stroud. He had to kind of what I call panic eject the ball a few times. Whenever the pocket breaks down, a quarterback kind of gets happy feet and just gets rid of the ball. No matter where the ball ends up going is of no concern to said quarterback. The only concern is just getting rid of that football. C.J. Stroud had to do that a few times in that football game because the Bengals were constantly getting to the quarterback. And I saw a few times, too, where Al Golden is heat checking enough as the defensive coordinator to drop Dexter Lawrence in coverage. Would I recommend doing that all the time? No. But there are a couple times where Dexter Lawrence would drop back in coverage. Real sicko type stuff from Al Golden. But they stunt well on the line of scrimmage. There's one play in particular that they did a few times against the Tampa Bay Buccaneers where they're running just a traditional twist at the line of scrimmage. But Jonathan Allen, instead of using that twist to get an inside angle to the quarterback, uses that twist to make hard physical contact with the tackle and free up the edge rusher. Almost like setting a pick in basketball. It's really effective. And Jonathan Allen's so big and so physical, he's able to move an unsuspecting right tackle off his spot and free up Cassius Howell or Boye Mafe. So not only are they really good at just one-on-one rushing with four and still getting to the quarterback, Al Golden has been in his bag as a defensive coordinator in terms of freeing guys up to get free runs at the quarterback. It's not a coincidence they were able to force those takeaways and turnovers against the Tampa Bay Buccaneers, a lot of them on forced fumbles. Some of them was getting to Baker Mayfield in the backfield. Some of it was whenever the Buccaneers did get past the line of scrimmage, they're punching at the ball. They're hitting hard enough to be able to force those fumbles and dislodge ball from human being. This is a really good Bengals defense. And what this does for the Pittsburgh Steelers is give them a taste of what this division is going to be like this year. Able to get away with it against a bad Falcons team. Well, I say they're bad. They're bad without Michael Penix. We'll see what the Atlanta Falcons are with somewhat reliable quarterback play. In one game sample size, what they did at the Green Bay Packers, I would say it's a hell of a lot better than what they had the first 2 weeks. But you're able to take advantage of a wounded Falcons offense. But then when you played the New England Patriots, you couldn't score the ball. And that's bad enough. And now you're going to be playing some solid defense. The Ravens, while yes, gagging away a lead in the fourth quarter against the Saints, still have a defensive unit that is a veteran group that you can still believe in to force pressure with a pass rusher like Trey Hendrickson, with a secondary that can turn you over, with guys like Kyle Hamilton leading the way. You still have those guys that make that defense dangerous against bad offenses. And right now, the Pittsburgh Steelers in two games have shown that they are a bad offense. You still have the Bengals you have to play twice. The Ravens you have to play twice. Oh, yeah, and as dysfunctional as the Cleveland Browns as a franchise are, that's a defense that can still lock in and keep other teams out of the end zone. Because they did that pretty well against the Tampa Bay Buccaneers on the road in week two, and they were able to escape Tampa with a win. In large part off the back of what they do defensively. This division is not going to be kind to really bad offenses. And right now, if you look at the numbers and you just look at the eye test, this doesn't have to be just a numbers thing. This could be an eye test thing. You watch the Pittsburgh Steelers play offense and you're not enthused. you're not convinced that a 40-plus-year-old Aaron Rodgers is going to get you into the top half of the league in offensive numbers or just be good enough to take advantage of what they do defensively. Today's the first real test of that. They're going to have to be significantly better when they play this Bengals defensive unit. And because of that, I can't buy in on the Steelers winning this game. I have a feeling that the Bengals still do what they've been doing the first two games, and that's getting to the quarterback and not having to resort to exotic blitzes, resort to anything else. I think they'll be able to do it just by getting to the quarterback and breaking down a pocket with base packages. That's why I expect the Bengals to be able to win today, and I think they should be able to win pretty handily. If not, it's one of those deals where your division knows you better than anybody else. That's a tall task for Mike McCarthy and for Aaron Rodgers. 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But coming up, it's one of my favorite segments every week. I will tell you who the most important non-quarterbacks are in today's games in the National Football League. Quarterbacks get all the love. It's time to celebrate the other players and tell you who you'll have to watch for. It's the NFL Sunday Morning Super 6. 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
0: And this week's number one is Mark Andrews. Mark Andrews, a reliable staple of this Baltimore Ravens offense, is going to be facing a Cowboys defense that hemorrhages yards on the ground. Now, you think of tight ends, think of pass catching, think of blocking. I think he understands the assignment of what it's going to be to block for Lamar Jackson and for Derrick Henry. But one of the reasons Mark Andrews is going to be big is because the Dallas Cowboys are going to focus so much attention to that run game. Because the Cowboys have hemorrhaged yards on the ground this year, especially to quarterbacks, I have a feeling defensive coordinator Christian Parker is going to be selling out a little bit to make sure the ground game isn't the reason they lose this game. It would be all too predictable for a team that is giving up a lot on the ground to face a rushing attack that's got the best running quarterback in the National Football League and a running back in Derrick Henry that has been the best running back this league has seen this past decade. They're going to do what they can to try to stop the run. And in the process of doing what they can do to stop the run, it's going to be up to someone like Mark Andrews to be able to make them pay in the passing game. Because you look at what happens, because sometimes the Ravens have a little bit of a bad tendency, and that's to go away from the run game late in games if games get really tight. They went away from it inexplicably against the New Orleans Saints. No matter who the offensive coordinator is, whether it's Greg Roman, they've done it sometimes, whether it is Todd Monken, when he was the offensive coordinator for the Ravens, it felt like they would do that sometimes. And now, even with Declan Doyle, you're seeing maybe a hesitancy when things get tight to get away from the run game. Maybe the Ravens do that again if this is a tight game in Rio de Janeiro, which, of course, you can hear on Westwood One Sports and the Westwood One Sports app. But if that does happen, and you do need to convert a 3rd and 7 late in this game, Mark Andrews has been the quintessential tight ends always open guy. And Mark Andrews is going to have to be the tight ends always open guy. And when he does find himself open, he's got to catch the football. That's been a problem. He's had to catch the football. Lately in his career, he has been marred by some drops, especially that one in the playoffs against the Bills a couple of years ago that cost the Ravens a chance at playing for a spot in the Super Bowl. Mark Andrews has to be big, because I do have a feeling that if the Cowboys are able to keep it closer, I think they will, because the Cowboys offense will score in this game. The chess match is going to be whether or not Christian Parker, the defensive coordinator for the Cowboys, is able to dial up a run defense good enough to stop the Ravens. And if he can stop them even marginally, where this game is close in the fourth quarter, Mark Andrews has to be this passing game's easy button. Zay Flowers can be unreliable at times. Rashad Bateman can be unreliable at times. They made some additions to the wide receiver room, but you know what? Mark Andrews has been this offense's constant through the last three offensive coordinators they had, and for Lamar Jackson as a QB. Mark Andrews is the constant. He's got to be a passing game easy button for the Baltimore Ravens today against the Cowboys in Rio de Janeiro. And that takes us to another tight end at number two.
1: Round two.
0: And number two, again, another tight end, but this one is a guy who's making a little bit of history. He's off to maybe one of the hottest starts of any tight end in the National Football League. That's Dalton Kincaid. And I think that's one of the reasons why I've wanted to highlight him here is because the Bills' passing game has been so dominant, and I don't really know what the latest has been on DJ Moore. I know earlier in the week he was listed as day-to-day with that shoulder injury he suffered against the Lions. But whether DJ Moore plays or not, not completely irrelevant to me. But Dalton Kincaid's going to be a big part of this offense. The Bills and Joe Brady have significantly kind of changed what they've done in terms of the usage of the tight end. They run a lot more 12, 13 personnel. Hell, they went to a 14 personnel, which is one running back and four tight ends on a touchdown that they scored against the Lions on Thursday Night Football last week. Joe Brady's become a sicko when it comes to the tight ends. And I would be too if I have that many options of guys that are good blocking and catching passes. Dalton Kincaid specifically on that list. If you look at the most receiving yards the tight ends had through the first 2 weeks of the year in the Super Bowl era, Dalton Kincaid has put himself on a top five list. He's got 225 receiving yards in the first two games. The only tight ends in the history of the NFL that had more through their first two games to start a season are Jared Cook with the Raiders in 2018 at 229, Rich Caster with the Jets in 1972 with 240, Shannon Sharp, a Hall of Famer, in 1995 with 247, and for the Patriots, Ben Coates in 1994 had 285 in the first two games. It's pretty exclusive territory there. That's the type of start that Dalton Kincaid's off to. And if you look at all the receiver or pass catchers, I don't want to say receivers because he's not a wide receiver, but Dalton Kincaid's one of only two players in the National Football League to have 90-plus receiving yards in each of the first two games of the season. The other fella on that short list is Jackson Smith and Jigba, the reigning NFL Offensive Player of the Year. And really, Dalton Kincaid's the first tight end to do this, have 90-plus receiving yards in each of the first 2 weeks, since Mark Andrews, another fella on this list, did it in 2019. But with the amount of 12 and 13 personnel that you're seeing the Buffalo Bills deploy here, tight ends are maybe more important to their offense than anybody else in the National Football League. And I think Joe Brady's tapped into something here. With a running game at quarterback and running back that they have, it's that's that dynamic. Having athletic tight ends who are able to play well in the run blocking game only enhances their value to this team. I would even say this tight end group is more important to the Buffalo Bills' success this year and the continuation of what they're doing on offense than even the wide receivers. Sounds wild to say, but that's the company they find themselves in. Dalton Kincaid's going to have to be big once again today because they're going to be playing a desperate Los Angeles Chargers team. Notice I didn't say a good Los Angeles Chargers team. They lost to two really bad opponents from last season to start this year. But they're going to be desperate on the road. So in order to fight off that desperation, just keep doing what you're doing well. and that is utilizing the tight ends in all aspect of the offense. That's why Dalton Kincaid is at number two. But we're going to turn to one of the big nasties in the National Football League for number three.
2: Three.
0: I picked Spencer Anderson of the Pittsburgh Steelers. Now, Spencer Anderson is on a Steelers unit, offensive line unit, that has some ups and downs. If you look at pressures and pass block grades on Pro Football Focus, again, the grades you can take with a grain of salt. I don't think the Steelers are in the same category of red alert desperation in the pass block game that the Green Bay Packers are in. But what this Steelers offensive line is going to have to do today is face off against a defensive unit with the Cincinnati Bengals that is constantly getting to the quarterback with only rushing four. And just their base defense, without having to use any exotic blitzes, they've been reliable at getting to the quarterback, especially on the interior. And that's where Spencer Anderson comes in. Spencer Anderson's a guard. He has played 93 pass block snaps for this team this year. And if you look at Pro Football Focus and take that grade with a grain of salt, he's got the worst grade on the offensive line, a 42.6. That's bad. And it's in large part because of the five pressures he's given up in the first two games and the four times that Aaron Rodgers has been hurried in that. Pressures, hurries, don't really care what the difference is. That's way too many to give up. And Spencer Anderson's been giving up way too many of them. And on the interior of this defensive line, he's going to have to face off against Jonathan Allen, who's winning a lot at the line of scrimmage. Dexter Lawrence, who is maybe one of the toughest guards, players that you have to guard, probably the best way to say that, in the National Football League because he is so strong. He's a massive human being who's pretty quick with his feet and is able to just move human beings off their spot. Spencer Anderson's got to play a hell of a lot better today than he has at any other point in the season because the task is much larger. You got a taste of it against the Patriots, a really good defense. You're playing a very improved defense with the Bengals, and today's a divisional game. These are the games that you're going to have to win if you want to be able to compete in said division. Duh. Spencer Anderson's going to have to be really big for this football team, and he's got to be a hell of a lot better than he's been the first two games if he wants to keep Aaron Rodgers from getting hit the same way he got hit against the New England Patriots and give this offense any sort of chance to be successful in this big game at home against the Bengals. And that's going to lead us to number four.
17: Ladies and gentlemen, the quadratic equations.
22: One, two, three, four, four.
0: And at number four, I'm picking a wide receiver. And it's going to go back to that Chargers-Bills game, but I want to pick one for the Chargers here. Quentin Johnston is a receiver that this Chargers team has needed a lot more from. Significantly a lot more from. Because when you look at the splits between what the other Chargers pass catchers not named Ladd McConkey are, it's incredibly underwhelming. Just when it comes to helping Justin Herbert out, Ladd McConkey's been doing his part. But other players on this team need to step up and help too. This is a Chargers team that's only scored 14 points in each of the first two games, and they lose by double digits to teams like the Cardinals and the Raiders. I think the Chargers are probably the most desperate team in the NFL here in week three. And in large part, it's because you're not getting a lot from that offense. Yes, the quarterback discourse around Justin Herbert is only going to get worse if these same results continue to happen. But you got to help him out a little bit. Justin Herbert's had his own shortcomings, and there's a lot of disappointment that I've had with Justin Herbert's game. But the receivers are going to have to help him out. The ones not named Ladd McConkey. Just listen to some of these splits right here. Justin Herbert's completion percentage when he throws to Ladd McConkey, 80%. 80% of his throws to McConkey are complete. Anyone else not named Ladd McConkey, 54.5%. Pass yards per attempt, it's 11.7 with Ladd McConkey. It's 6.5 with everybody else. Touchdown interception ratio, it's one touchdown, no interceptions when targeting Ladd McConkey. It's one touchdown, three interceptions when targeting anyone else. And passer rating, I believe, a flawed stat, but if you want to use it to kind of paint the picture as to what the offense looks like when he's not throwing to Ladd McConkey, the passer rating for Justin Herbert when he throws to McConkey is 148.8. It's 53.6 with anyone else. And that is a glaring statistic. And Quentin Johnston's got the talent. This is a man that almost might have made his draft stock in one game in college when he torched a really good Michigan defense in a 14 college football playoff when he was playing at TCU. And Quentin Johnston showed a lot of flashes last year. He was a player in this offense that I truly believed was going to increase his production and his role because McConkey's going to get so much defensive attention because how much of a mismatch problem slot receivers can be in this league. It might be able to present one-on-ones on the outside for Quentin Johnston to be able to win. And you haven't seen that through the first two games. You haven't seen it at all. And I guarantee you the Buffalo Bills are going to be keying in on McConkey because if I, a goober in front of a radio mic, have access to these type of numbers and can just see the importance of McConkey to this Charger offense, defensive coordinators have even more information. Quentin Johnston's got to be exceptional today. He's got to be able to get himself open. He's got to be able to take advantage of one-on-ones. He's got to be Justin Herbert's best friend in this offense if they want to have a chance against the Bills. Now, here's the thing. While the Bills have been really good up front, Gregory Rousseau leading the league in sacks, having a spectacular start to his season. Deion Walker on the interior, having a spectacular start to the season. The Bills' pass rush has been good, but the back end has been shaky. They've been still hemorrhaging points and passing yards. It's been a little inconsistent. So this is an advantageous matchup for somebody like Quentin Johnston. If he does not take advantage of maybe a porous secondary, then when is it going to happen for this Charger offense? They're getting closer than almost any team in the National Football League to a now or never type of conundrum. Quentin Johnston's got to be a big part and play a huge role in changing the paradigm for this Charger offense. And that will take us to number five.
2: Not five.
0: That's right, LeBron, not five. Number five is Quinnen Williams. And for one big reason. It's because Quinnen Williams is the guy they traded for to shore up the run defense. The run defense has been bad for the Dallas Cowboys in the first two games. And I'm not even going to zero in too much on the quarterback running game because the quarterback element of it too, Jackson Dart picked up over 50 yards when he played against the Dallas Cowboys in week one. Jaden Daniels picked up 69 yards on 7 carries. And for quarterbacks this year, they're giving up a lot of rushing yards to them. But they're also just hemorrhaging yards in the traditional running game. They're also just giving up rushing yards the old-fashioned way. And that's when the quarterback turns around and hands the ball off. Not going to be a recipe for success for the Cowboys. They're playing one of the best running attacks in all of the NFL. And from a personnel standpoint, it may be the most dangerous running attack in the NFL. You look at the numbers for the Cowboys, they're giving up 173 rushing yards a game. That's 30th in the NFL. Because they're giving up so many rushing yards, they're setting their opponents' offenses up with third and shorts. And that's why their opponents have been able to convert on 68% of their third downs. A defensive third down percentage of 68% is the worst in the National Football League, and that's a big reason why they're bottom 10 in defensive yards per play at 5.8. Quinnen Williams has to be better. Quinnen Williams needs to be the run stopper. And when you're facing a rushing attack that's got Lamar Jackson and Derrick Henry, you've got to be able to man the fort and stop the bleeding in the run game. Quinnen Williams was traded for to do that. And the defense should not look like that in the first couple of games this year. And if the Cowboys want any chance to advance in the playoffs, like a lot of their fans expect this year, or to win the division, which I thought they would do this year, Quinnen Williams has to be a bigger part of that. And that takes us to another defensive line player, more so on the edge position, for number six.
3: My favorite number is six.
0: And number six today is Chase Young, edge rusher for the New Orleans Saints. Now, the Saints pulled out a rabbit out of the hat against the Baltimore Ravens on the road to pick up a massive win, a win they needed more than anything else. And the reason why they're able to help do that is because they're able to put pressure on Lamar Jackson. Chase Young's been a huge part of that this year. He's got a little bit of a career resurgence because for a guy that was drafted so high, for a guy that was drafted number two overall in the 2020 NFL draft, who was at Ohio State, I thought the most dominant defensive player in college football, you just haven't gotten a lot of return on investment. Washington surely didn't get a lot of return on that investment. The most sacks he had in a season in Washington was 7.5. But last year in New Orleans, in his second year with the Saints, you saw the resurgence. It's his first double-digit sack season in his career. Came in year, ironically enough, number six. Now, for Chase Young, too, he's winning at the line of scrimmage a lot more. He's unlocked a little bit more of what the kids would call his bag, right? His pass rush bag. He's got pass rush moves. He can do it with finesse. He can do it with strength. You're seeing the best version of Chase Young. The Chase Young that was promised in the National Football League, you're starting to see with the New Orleans Saints. 10 sacks last year. He's got a sack and a half this year. And he should have 2.5 sacks because he did force a fumble on Jared Goff in week one that ridiculously was called a forward pass. So the stat book may say 1.5 sacks. Really, he's got 2.5, if we're being honest with ourselves. And countless amounts of pressure. Chase Young's been really good for this New Orleans Saints team. And if they want to be able to win against the Raiders today to get to 2-1 and take advantage of this matchup, he's got to win one-on-ones. He's got to be able to terrorize Kirk Cousins. Kirk Cousins isn't going to be able to escape that pocket. He does not have the escapability that Lamar Jackson did last week. You've got to be able to corner Kirk Cousins into making bad decisions and make a non-mobile quarterback have to use his feet to avoid you. And that's why Chase Young is so important to the New Orleans Saints today. That's the NFL Sunday Morning Super 6. Coming up next, though, my man Andrew and I are going to give you some winners. We're going to try to pick some games, the ones we feel the most confident about, try to make you a little bit of money here on this Sunday. That's next as you listen to Elijah Campbell on Westwood One Sports and the Westwood One Sports app.
4: 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Chicago hopes to get back on track after falling to 1-1 last week, while Jalen Hurts and the Eagles want to build on their 2-0 start. It's the Eagles at the Bears coming up on Monday Night Football.
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5: Westwood One Sports presents Elijah Campbell.
6: And before we hand the baton off, we got one more thing to do, and that's make some picks, some football picks today. And my man Andrew's got a trick up his sleeve. He has a final day of the MLB season pick to go to. It's time for some Sunday selections, Andrew.
5: Closing the show with cash.
7: I like money.
5: It's our Sunday selection.
7: Something to bring me my money.
5: Yeah. Hey, Elijah, give me a winner.
6: And before we get to the football picks, Andrew, you got a zinger today for Major League Baseball's final day of the regular season. What do you got for us?
8: I do. So first, I'm looking at D-backs and Padres. Now, the D-backs are basically the last team fighting for a playoff spot with the Phillies. And I'm going to go D-backs money line. They've been one of the hottest teams in baseball, especially recently. And I think the D-backs are going to win. The Phillies are going to lose. And give me the D-backs in the playoffs once again.
6: Oh, D-backs in the playoffs. Yeah, that's a nightmare scenario for the Philadelphia Phillies. Now in the NFL, I got to roll with me. I'll say you can't fake desperation in week three. I think the Chargers still lose this game, but I think they really give the Bills something to think about. I think they're able to move the ball a little bit. The Bills' defensive problems in the secondary kind of shine a little bit here in this game. Give me the Chargers to cover 7 points. It's a large spread in NFL terms, but give me the Chargers to cover 7 on the road and still find a way to lose the game because I think, unfortunately, that franchise, that's just what they are. Andrew, you have any in the NFL?
8: I do. I'm going to look at the AFC South. Texans and Colts battle teams that are both winless, but I mean, the streak's got to end at some point for the Colts. They've lost 9 in a row, especially since that Sauce Gardner trade has kind of blown up in everybody's faces. But give me the Colts. I think they can finally get it done at home. And I mean, the Texans defense has been so good, but the Colts, the streak's got to end at some point, and I think it ends today in Indianapolis.
6: It can't go on forever. All streaks have an expiration date at some point. Maybe today that is the case for the Indianapolis Colts. Those are two teams that if you want to say you can't fake desperation, those are two desperate 0-2 teams that are playing against each other. Very underrated matchup that we have today at 1 Eastern on CBS. I will take this thing to... I had two in mind. I'll go the first one that I feel more comfortable with. That's at 1 o'clock CBS today. Bengals at Steelers. Bengals are -3.5. I hate the matchup for the Steelers because it is an improved defensive line unit for the Bengals. The new additions like Boye Mafe, Dexter Lawrence, Jonathan Allen have all been great. The draft pick of Cassius Howell is going exactly the way I figured it would go. They're going to get pressure on Aaron Rodgers. Aaron Rodgers is immobile. They're going to force turnovers. They're going to create havoc. And as good as the Steelers defense is, the Ja'Marr Chase, Joe Burrow connection is back, and I would say better than ever at this point. They find each other a lot. T. Higgins is on fire right now, too. I love what Chase Brown brings to that offense. Give me the Bengals, even on the road, -3.5. And then lastly, a game you can hear on Westwood One Sports, Cowboys-Ravens. I'll take the Ravens -3.5 on that one. I don't trust the Cowboys run defense. I'm on a believe-it-when-I-see-it basis when it comes to that Cowboys run defense. That is all the time we have for today. We'll talk to you again 6 a.m. Eastern next week on
5: this
6: NFL Sunday Morning.
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1: And it is a great day to be alive on Westwood One Sports. Week 3 is upon us. Welcome in to BetMGM Game Day alongside NFL veteran Clay Harbor. Kate Constable has the weekend off. She probably would have had to take this morning off anyway after Iowa's big win last night, Clay. I imagine the partying would have gone late into the night. But Clay and I are going to hold you down for the next 3 hours right up until 11 a.m. Eastern. Get you ready for every game on the schedule today and, of course, tomorrow night where there's a big one between the Eagles and the Bears. Plenty to talk about. We got you from every single angle. Good morning, Clay. How are you? You ready for week 3?
2: Oh, yeah. Ready for week 3. This is when you really start figuring out who the good teams are. Who are the good teams? Who are the bad teams? Where is this season going to go? You know, the first 2 weeks, you can have a favorable matchup here, a favorable matchup there. Who can handle injuries? You know, who's the teams that are for real? So looking forward to this week. Think it's going to be a good one, Chris.
1: Yeah, I mean, this is where you start to get, after week 3, you'll start to get all the percentages, right? People will tell you, well, you know, teams that start 0-3, only 2% of the time do they make the playoffs. And teams that start 3-0, 86% of the time they make the playoffs. And there are a couple of interesting matchups where you've got unexpected 2-0 teams going against each other. We'll talk Raiders-Saints later. Unexpected maybe 0-2 matchups going against each other. The Texans trying to keep from starting 0-3 for a second year in a row. So a lot of different angles to be talked about today. Let's look back on week 2 first, though. If you want to be a part of the show, by the way, feel free. Pick up the phone and call or text at 310-840-4910, 310-840-4910. Here on Westwood One Sports, that means any of our hundreds of affiliates across North America, the Westwood One Sports app, the Odyssey app, and SiriusXM Channel 260. We appreciate you joining us for just a couple of minutes this morning as you get ready for all the action this Sunday, and we welcome you into the show as well. We had quarterback injury on top of quarterback injury on top of quarterback injury in week 2, Clay. And let's start in your backyard in Chicago with Caleb Williams, who is week to week with a hamstring strain. And it sounds like Tyson Bagent in the concussion protocol could lead to a Case Keenum start. We'll talk Bears-Eagles specifically a little bit later on, but just what does this mean for the Bears in having to deal without the presence of Caleb Williams for at least the next few weeks?
2: Yeah, so Tyson is cleared. He's practicing now, but he missed some practice time, and you don't know if he is going to play. He's still questionable. And I think it's really heading towards Case Keenum. And Case Keenum's a guy that hasn't thrown a football pass in a game in over 1,010 days. He's a guy that the last time he did play an NFL football game was benched by halftime as he threw 2 interceptions. But if you're looking at glass half full for the Bears, he is a guy, he is a veteran. He's seen a lot of football. He's 30-66. He's got a 85 rating in his career. He's thrown more touchdowns, interceptions. So he's seen a lot of things. And Ben Johnson has proven that he can win with different types of quarterbacks. Yes, he's got Caleb, who's the playmaker, but you remember the quarterback he used to have was Jared Goff, and he moves like his feet were in wet cement. He's just a guy that has to stay in the pocket, can't really move much, gets the ball out on time, and that's the type of passer that Case Keenum is. So you think that Ben Johnson having experience with this type of quarterback would help with this game plan in Chicago, and Case Keenum has been there for the last couple of years. He's been there since Ben Johnson started putting in this offense. He knows the ins and outs of it. He knows how Caleb's cadence goes. So the players in that huddle aren't going to feel a different cadence. He knows the shifts, the calls. He's probably better at the pre-snap stuff than Caleb is because he's seen so much more. So that's the glass half full. And obviously the glass half empty is his arm strength isn't what it once was, and his mobility is very lacking. So if the Bears can protect against this tough Eagles front, I think we could see some success. If not, I think it'll be a long day for Case Keenum and Ben Johnson.
1: Yeah, the mobility part, I think, is obviously the biggest impact here, right? Williams always able to take the ball and make something happen with his legs, whether it's extending the play to get the ball downfield or just breaking contain and ripping off, you know, 15 yards on a third and 14 that you didn't expect to pick up. I mean, that's always a possibility with Caleb in there, and with Case Keenum, it's going to be much more statuesque back there in the pocket, and the Bears O-line is going to have to hold up. What'd you make of all the, I guess we could call it hate. I looked at it as some people were just having fun with it, but your reaction to all the meme-worthy stuff we got from Caleb's exit last week once we found out that it wasn't as serious an injury, right? Because when he went down, it was like, oh my God, a sniper got him from the roof of Soldier Field. What just happened to Caleb? Is it an Achilles? Is it? Nobody had any idea. And then I guess relatively good news, it's a hamstring strain. It's going to keep him out a few weeks, but it's just a hamstring strain. And people had a field day with it, Clay, on social media. What was your reaction to that?
2: Judge's rehab, Judge's preparation, Judge's toughness, not whether his facial expression after the injury passed the internet's toughness test. I'm sorry, Caleb Williams was a part of one of the worst offensive lines a year ago. I saw this guy get up after 68 sacks, getting hit from each direction. Yes, it did look a little over the top, but nobody can question that Caleb Williams is a tough player. So he might catch a couple jokes in the locker room, Chris. A couple guys might say something to him. Hey, man, you sure your leg's attached there? The way you went down, the way you're getting dragged off the field? You know, he's going to catch a couple jokes in the locker room. Do I care if I'm a player on that team in that huddle? No, because I've seen the toughness of this guy. I see how he works. I see how he plays through injuries. I've seen him get up after a 68-sack season with Matt Eberflus and Luke Getsy. So I don't care. This guy's tough. He's going to rehab. He's going to be there if he can. Hasn't missed a game before this. So that's what matters to me. And I think this has just really got blown out of proportion. And some of these guys that are really saying a lot of this are guys that I don't think ever been hurt in their lives. So,
1: yeah, I mean, there's a lot of heat coming from guys in their basements who are, you know, again, I look at it this way. I've never been in that position. I've never popped a hammy in the middle of an NFL game, you know, maybe running down the street after my kids when they were little. Okay. But not quite on the same level. Right. So until it's happened to me, I thought it was worth a good laugh or two. But to your point, like the legitimacy of anybody questioning Caleb Williams' toughness after all he's gone through the first couple of years in Chicago, I think is a joke.
2: Yeah, absolutely. If you haven't been watching, I've seen this guy behind that offensive line get up. It's like a boxer, man. You get knocked down by Mike Tyson five times and you still get up. My hat's off to you. You've proven your toughness to me, and Caleb has. He's proven he's willing to do whatever it takes for this team to win, and that's what matters. And I think this goes back to a lot of people have issue with Caleb's personality. You know, the painted nails, the showing of his emotion, crying with his mom in the stands, you know, just the things that Caleb Williams brings with him. And I think the people of Chicago have just completely accepted the personality. They love Caleb. You have guys the game with the painted nails. There's probably going to be some guys on crutches for Caleb today just to make fun of the people talking noise. Chicago loves him. He's a tough player. I don't think it matters. I think a little bit of this has to do with the fact that his name is Caleb Williams.
1: Jackson Dart also lost for the Giants for the rest of the regular season. John Harbaugh tried to remain somewhat hopeful that if they are to sneak into the playoffs, Dart would be back, but it's a torn meniscus, damaged MCL and PCL in that left knee, and they'll go forward with Jameis Winston, it looks like, for at least the time being, although there was a lot of chatter. Hey, should the Giants look to deal

0: Giants fans is it's another year of delayed gratification in seeing Dart to Neighbors become a thing.
1: Yeah, this is a tough one. I think that the Giants had high hopes. You saw them just coming into the year. You have Scadaboo, you have Neighbors, you have Dart, you have all these weapons. You got Nagy, this new head coach. You got Harbaugh and this toughness. And it felt like this could really be the year that the Giants turned things around. And Dart was as important as any quarterback in the league. Just the fact that his legs, the way that they were able to run the ball when he was in there, the scrambling ability with this offensive line to get away from pressure. And, I mean, you saw it when Jameis came in. And I don't want to give Jameis too much trouble here because he's a backup quarterback. And I know that these guys don't get many reps through the season, through the week. And there's a vastly different game plan if you're Jackson Dart and Jameis Winston. So yeah, when you don't have a quarterback that's similar to your starter, that makes it tough when this backup has to come in the game. And this game plan was set up for a guy that's got legs. Jameis, I'm sorry, don't got legs. And he looked like a guy that was covering World Cup soccer all offseason. Oh, wait, he was. I saw him everywhere. I started watching soccer this year, Chris, and for some reason, Jameis Winston was covering it and doing a bunch of interviews. But he's going to be better than 11 for 27 this week. I think, obviously, he's not an upper echelon quarterback. He can get you through, but he's not going to be a quarterback. We know he has the tendency to make the big turnovers in the critical moments. He's going to try to push the ball down the field. He's seen a lot of ball. He's seen a lot of defense, a lot of coverages, but he's seen a lot of those coverages that have intercepted him too. So I think it's a tough one. You're going to want to try to ride Cam Scadaboo, be physical up front, but in that NFC East with Dallas, with Philly, I think this does take the Giants, and I think we'll talk about the Commanders next because they also had a quarterback get injured out of the running for the NFC East title.
0: Yeah, I know Tom Pelissero tweeted yesterday that Joe Shane, Giants GM, was on the phone and looking at possibly making a deal as early as tomorrow. My only question would be is what you're dealing for worth what you're going to have to pay at this
1: right quarterback? Who are you dealing for, buddy?
0: You're going to have to overpay, right? Like, let's say Mac Jones' name has been thrown out a ton, right? You think the Niners are interested in dealing Mac Jones right now for anything less than a third-round pick, I would think? Maybe more?
1: They know how desperate you are.
0: Exactly. And they have no interest in dealing a quarterback when the Niners have started as well as they have this year. And inevitably, you've got to be prepared for what may be a week or two absence from Brock Purdy later down the line. That's the thing. You know, I saw Flacco's name thrown out there. Respectfully, I know Flacco looked really good as a backup last year in Cincinnati. Is that the answer? Is Harbaugh trying to reignite the flames of 15 years ago in Baltimore with Joe Flacco? And again, you're talking about a team that isn't interested in dealing their backup quarterback for anything less than, I think, a massive overpay from Shane and the Giants right now.
1: You're trying to trade for a backup quarterback, and you think the team doesn't realize that you're trying to trade for a backup quarterback because your starting quarterback got hurt and you need a backup quarterback. Why would they want to trade their backup quarterback and put themselves at risk? At this point in the season, maybe if you're in the preseason and there's a competition there between two quarterbacks, if you can find a third string quarterback you really like, maybe you can trade for him. But at that point, are we missing the plot? You're not going to win the division. You're not going to make the playoffs with that quarterback that hasn't been in the system. Take your lumps, try to improve, hand the keys to Jameis, go 5-12, take your medicine, and hopefully come away with a high draft pick, and you can bring another playmaker into this team, and this team that is better than what the record says because your quarterback was out all year could come back and have a good year next year. But trading for a quarterback at this point in the system, trying to bring him in, learn the offense, learn the players, get the timing correctly, even learn the pre-snap operation, I don't think it's going to work. I'm sorry.
0: Jaden Daniels, you mentioned him too. Obviously, the same exact injury as a year ago. Tough to see the hyperextended dislocated left elbow. It sounds like surgery won't be needed, so he's not going to go on IR, and maybe he's back in the next few weeks. And they do have an established backup in Marcus Mariota, and we'll talk about that as Washington hosts the Seahawks today a little bit later in the show. But this is just tough. If you're the Commanders, you were coming in without a lot of upgrades on the offensive side of the ball to begin with. You were just counting on Jaden being healthy and being the playmaker that we saw.

0: during his rookie year, and it feels like we're farther away from that than ever, Clay.
1: Yeah, and I mean, to me, it's starting to get concerning. Like, the play that he dislocated his elbow on is a play that you should be able to make if you're playing middle school football. And you feel for the guy because he's a competitor. He wants to be out there, but I think his frame, his size, that was the reason why some people had reservations about him when he was coming out. He was accurate. He could run. He could do everything you want. He's the right type of guy, but he's just so small and just slight of frame that he's really become pretty injury prone, and that's a problem because, I mean, this is a non-contact injury. I think they're in a solid spot, a little bit better than the Giants because, like you said, Chris, Marcus Mariota is a solid quarterback. He's a guy you can win games with. He's a guy that can keep you in games. He's a veteran. I think he's got a lot of good football left in him. I'm not saying he's Jaden Daniels, but he's a guy you can win with, and they're gonna still be in this thing. I think. I know they're 0-2 right now, but I think they still do have a chance because Marcus Mariota, he's a pro. He's a guy that's seen a lot of stuff. He's mobile still. He can sling it, and I really like the way he's playing. So I think they're a little bit better spot than the Giants with Jameis.
0: Tough matchup against Seattle coming in, though, later today. Ooh. We'll get into that game, as we will every game today here on BetMGM Game Day alongside 8-year NFL veteran Clay Harbor. I'm Chris Mack. This is Westwood One Sports. Coming up, we got to talk about a team that, I don't know, maybe they should be considered. Maybe they're like the Michigan of the NFL, where you give them an L, even though they technically got a win in week two. They're now 1-2 and licking their wounds after a nasty home loss on Thursday Night Football. Are the Packers cooked? And is it time to have a talk about Justin Herbert as well? That's all next here on BetMGM Game Day.
2: The Packers got blown out by the previously lifeless Falcons on Thursday Night Football. 4 3-and-outs, 16 rushing yards. Is Matt LaFleur close to becoming Matt LaFired? Westwood One Sports.
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0: Somewhere this morning, celebrating Iowa's big win over Michigan yesterday. What an ending to that game. A great weekend of college football. But we are here to talk NFL, and week three is laid out in front of us. We'll start diving in game by game in just a second. I did want to look back, Clay, for just a second on Thursday night. I mean, the Falcons dominated the Packers. 35-14 is the final. It is bad in Green Bay right now. They had 17 yards on the ground this week against Atlanta. The most yards allowed by their defense at home since 2015, 548 yards, I think it was. It was a huge 498 was the total yards allowed by the Green Bay defense to Atlanta, who had 150-plus rushing yards from Bijan Robinson, 150-plus receiving yards from Drake London. It's the third time those two have done that. That's actually the most of any teammate duo in NFL history. Bijan went off. They were 4 or 5 in the red zone. Michael Penix came back, and somehow it was just flipping a switch on the Atlanta offense.
1: Yeah, firstly, that Green Bay Packers offensive line is looks historically bad. I mean, they got a guard playing tackle. They got guards playing tackles. They got centers playing guards and guards playing centers. I mean, they're just completely outmatched, outmanned. They're losing mentally. They're losing physically. They have the pass block win rate is a tool that ESPN uses. They had an 18.4 pass block win rate. It's only 18.4% of the reps they won. That's the lowest through two games of any team in the past decade. That's how bad this offensive line is. I mean, it's horrific, and you're not going to win any games doing that. And then your running game, you're averaging 48 rushing yards per game, obviously through two games. The lowest rushing average in NFL history since the merger is 66 yards per game. So right now you're almost 20 yards below the average rushing yards. I know you're missing Josh Jacobs. I know you're missing Micah Parsons, but this offensive line, you will not survive with the way they are playing. And then obviously you let Michael Penix do that to your defense. And like I said, Mike is out, but you got to be able to get some pressure on a guy like Michael Penix and get him off his spot. Obviously doesn't help. Like you said, you're giving up so many yards to Bijan Robinson. He's running all over the place. You stack the box and they're throwing to Drake London. You keep a two shell and they're running to Bijan. I mean, they're just making you wrong every time. So not looking good for the Packers. As a Bears fan, Chris, it's good to see, but it's tough if you're a Packers guy.
0: Well, it's not what we're used to either, really. For the last 20 years, the Packers have been not just competitive, but contenders, really. And this is a backslide now that really started last December. They're 1-6 since week 15 of last year. The only team that's been worse in that time frame is the Colts. So I said this back in January when they gave Matt LaFleur the extension. I thought this year should have become a prove-it year for Matt LaFleur. You want the extension? Go out and prove that December was a fluke and that you can right the ship and that you can handle everything going into 2026. And to me, Clay, it looks like he's trying to lean on a lot of the same stuff that he found success with previously, and none of it's working. Yeah, like you said, Mike is out. Yeah, you're without Josh Jacobs. But I just haven't seen the adjustments necessary when you're missing talent like that to make this team competitive. They should be 0-3. They got away with a win in New York because Aaron Glenn forgot how to manage the clock at the end of the fourth quarter. And 0-3 would be the death knell, right? Like, you just don't make the playoffs from 0-3. And this Packers team, even at 1-2, doesn't look anything like a playoff team, right?
1: No, and they do got weapons offensively. You got Christian Watson, mm-hmm. you got Matthew Golden, you got Tucker Kraft. Like, you got some players that you should be able to stay afloat with. I know Jaden Reed's gone. I know we already talked about Josh Jacobs out. But with Jordan Love, you'd expect him to take the next step, but I almost feel bad for him because this offensive line is next level bad, and he's catching a lot of the grief. I mean, he's supposed to be a franchise quarterback. He's getting paid like one. And he has been criticized a lot. And I just think with that offensive line, I've been around a lot of quarterbacks. Nobody's going to be able to play solid quarterbacking on time, in rhythm, when you have an offensive line that can't protect or run the ball. You're forcing Jordan Love to put everything on his shoulders, and it's just not working right now. And Matt LaFleur could be on the hot seat, Chris, like you said, if he didn't just get that that extension.
0: I mentioned the Chargers because we heard Jim Harbaugh coming in from the break here on Westwood One Sports. And I think it's time to have a conversation about Justin Herbert, Clay. He got real testy during midweek media availability when somebody was asking him about vocal leadership and do they have enough of that. Leadership might be a question. Mike McDaniel coming in and maybe adding a little spice to what may have otherwise been a bland Harbaugh-led offense. Maybe that's in question here. But the Chargers are a team that looks lost. And you know, that clip that we played from Harbaugh was in response to how do things get better? And it was a lot of generic coach speak. I don't know if they're prepared to make the wide swathing big kind of changes systemically to what they're doing on offense to find success. Because here's another team. We talk about having talent. They have the talent. They just aren't putting it together right now.
1: Well, the good news is the offense leads the league in motions. in motions. That's what they lead the league in motion rate. Mike McDaniel, you come in and you've done a lot of motioning, bro, but you haven't done a lot of anything else. Look at some of the numbers. They're 30th in EPA, the efficiency metric, 29th in scoring, 25th in success rate, the amount of plays that you could deem as a successful play. Herbert's been sacked 6 times. They're 7-22 on third down, and their average margin is the worst in football. Like that, you've turned you had 6 fumbles last week and 3 total turnovers. Your offensive line, you thought getting your tackles back were going to help you. It didn't. Amari Hampton is going to have a good day. Then he's going to fumble the ball twice. You have drops at the wrong time. I don't think this team is done. I do think it's time to have the conversation about Justin Herbert, because for so long he's got all the skills, he's got every tool you need, the arm strength, the size, the movement, the toughness, the intelligence, the beautiful girlfriend, Madison Breer, you know, everything. He's got it, right? But for some reason he can't do it consistently. He's a guy that, I mean, they'll come and they'll win a game here, win a game there, but consistently we have not been able to see Justin Herbert get the job done. And this year you can't say it's because his 2 offensive tackles are out. So, yeah, I think it's time you start having a conversation. You bring in a new offensive coordinator, a guy that's had success in other types of systems, more timing systems, more, like we said, the motions, the shifts, the outside running game instead of the physical downhill system that we're used to seeing with the Chargers. So if this year goes sideways and continues to go sideways for the Chargers, I think there really does need to be some changes over there in L.A.
0: Yeah, I mean, he's in the next to last year of that 5-year extension he signed back in July of 2023, I believe it is. So they're committed to him through the length of this contract, which would go through at least next season, you think. But if you get towards the end of this season, and look, it's not an easy division they're in, right? The Chiefs are the boogeyman. They're hiding under the bed, just waiting to snatch everybody's hopes that they'd finally fallen off. The Broncos defense is not easy to play against. It's an uphill battle in the AFC West. And so you immediately, after an 0-2 start, take the division off the table and just start to talk about, hey, can we get to the playoffs? And if we can get to the playoffs, what can we do there? Well, we haven't seen Justin Herbert do anything when he's had opportunities in the playoffs. It feels like a whole lot of just good enough. And in a market and with a fan base like the Chargers in LA, I mean, you saw SoFi overrun by Raiders fans last week. Like they're not even second in the LA market, Clay, behind the Rams. They're third or fourth behind the Raiders and the Niners. I mean, they need to do something to have that pop and get fans engaged. And it's starting to look like moving from San Diego to LA may have been one of the biggest mistakes they could make for not just the fan base, but everything's gone sideways since then as far as building this organization in a direction of being consistently successful.
1: Yeah, they have some good individual players, but they just haven't been able to put it all together. I mean, if you go from Derwin James, you get Ladd McConkey, was a good draft pick. Mm-hmm. Obviously, Joe Alt. You've got some players there, but for some reason, it just hasn't come together in LA. And like you said, the fan base is questionable. The move starting to look like it wasn't the right thing to do at that time. Justin Herbert hasn't taken a step toward. He's a guy that you just win because of, and that's what you expect from a guy that you're paying like him. That's as good as he is. Big, strong, tall. Everything you want and need from a quarterback. So, I mean, this is going to be a huge couple weeks. If you don't, and obviously it doesn't get any easier this week. You know, we know who they got coming in. This is going to be one of the best teams in the league right now. So these next couple of weeks are going to be huge for LA to see if they can stay in that division and playoff hunt.
0: Yeah, we'll talk Chargers-Bills and that matchup in just a couple of minutes here on BetMGM Game Day alongside Clay Harbor. I'm Chris Mack. It is Westwood One Sports. I'm not going to bring up our records against the spread in our picks right now, especially because I had a terrible week last week, Clay. We will make picks on every single game later in the show against the spread. But maybe it's not just our fault the picks haven't gone well so far through the first 2 weeks. Parity at an all-time high in the NFL. 16 dogs covered through the first 2 weeks. 11 of those underdogs have won outright, including 3 underdogs of 8 or more points. in the first 2 weeks. Obviously, the Cardinals against those Chargers in week one. You had the Saints surprising the Ravens last week and the Browns on the road against the Bucks as well. All this parity, is this all this unpredictability, is this a good thing? Or do you think maybe fans always say they want parity and unpredictability, and it's fun as a neutral observer, I think. But I also think fans like to have the teams that they know are going to be successful that they can hate on, like the Chiefs, right? They like to have the teams that they know are going to be doormats, like the Browns, that they can lean into those things. It's been wild the first couple of weeks, and I don't know, we might have more on tap in week three.
1: That's why you love the NFL. That's why there's a salary cap. That's why we got the reverse draft order. That's why we got free agency. You have injuries, and you know everybody in the NFL is an NFL player. So in any given Sunday, NFL players can beat other NFL players. And September, it's like every NFL's team is still wearing a costume. By Thanksgiving, we know who's Superman and who's just wearing the cape. Right now, you don't know who these teams are. You know, they could be a little fraudulent. They could have had a couple easy games, teams that look good on paper that have a big name, but yet this team, this win wasn't as impressive as it maybe looked to be early in the season. So I love the parity. I think it's fun. I think it's exciting trying to figure out who's going to be the team to beat, to win every week, who's winning this division, who's the favorite. To me, it's exciting. I think it's fun. It keeps each fan base hoping that their team could be the next team and they don't have to feel like, man, we've just been the doormats for 10 years now and we don't have a chance. That's what keeps every fan base drinking the Kool-Aid in the offseason, Chris.
0: Right. And we've got two teams that have an opportunity to either keep it going, show us that they might be the Clark Kent or the Superman. The aforementioned Chargers and the Bills, who have started red hot. Is this another one of those unpredictable spots where the Chargers get up off the mat, or does Buffalo impose their will? We dive into that game next right here on BetMGM Game Day.
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31: 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Nobody within 10 yards of Palmer, who goes 43 to make it a 13-0 Buffalo lead.
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0: Kevin Kugler on the call right here on Westwood One. 10 days ago, as Josh Allen and the Bills lit up the Detroit Lions. Talk about both of these teams in just the next couple of minutes here on BetMGM Game Day here on Westwood One Sports. Chris Mack alongside 8-year NFL vet Clay Harbor. 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Get ready for kickoff, which is now just a little more than 4 hours away in the early window, Clay. The Bills host the Chargers. The Bills have been red hot to start the season. We just got done talking about what a mess the Chargers have been. You mentioned it, 7 of 22 on third downs. And their defense hasn't been great either. They've given up 263 yards passing in the game and through the first 2 weeks to Jacoby Brissett and Kirk Cousins. So what's Josh Allen going to do to this team? DJ Moore expected to be back, although it's still a game-time decision. Dalton Kincaid has looked great through the first 2 weeks. So do the Bills roll here? They're seven-point favorites. Or do the Chargers give us some more of that unpredictability that we talked about through the first 2 weeks and finally find some footing on the road going east against the Bills?
1: Yeah, I think this is actually a perfect time for a nice long road trip for the Chargers. I think it's good for them to get out to the East Coast because obviously the home fans, you might start seeing and hearing some boo birds out there. Bring the team together, get out there an extra day in advance, you know, get to come together, figure everything out. So I think this is a good spot for them to go on the road. Unfortunately, you're playing against Superman and the Buffalo Bills. And by Superman, obviously, I mean Josh Allen. I mean, the guy's just playing incredible football, almost 600 yards passing, 5 touchdowns, no interceptions there. But the run game is where I'm looking. James Cook's averaging 5.6 yards per carry on the year. This Buffalo Bills offensive line has been doing a good job of not only protecting, but moving and displacing defensive lines. And the Chargers have actually been pretty good against the run. They're 5th in EPA this year. So can they get the run game going, Buffalo? And DJ Moore is questionable, I think, Chris. So let's check on that. But
0: yeah,
1: without DJ Moore on the field, with him on the field, Buffalo averaged 9 yards per play against Detroit. And when he went out, it was only 4.7 afterwards. So we're cutting production in half there. DJ Moore has become an important part of this offense. If DJ Moore doesn't play, maybe you play the 7. You get the 7 points right there. If he does, you know, I think this could be one in Buffalo that the Bills could really run away with.
0: As we talked about, 0-3 is basically the death knell to your playoff chances. Since 2020, only one team has started 0-3 and made it to the playoffs. That was last year's Houston Texans team. So the Chargers fighting for their lives. It's week 3 and they've got a must win already on the road against Buffalo, who's the third team in NFL history to start 2-0 despite allowing 30 points in each game. 2000 Rams did that in the 1991 version of the Buffalo Bills. This is interesting to me because it's the second biggest total on the board, which tells you everybody's expecting points. The only game with a higher total, the Ravens and Cowboys down in Brazil, which we'll talk about in about 20 minutes here on Westwood One Sports. If it turns into a shootout, maybe that's a good thing because it gives the Chargers an opportunity to open things up. I don't know. I have a hard time finding a path to a Chargers victory here, Clay. It just, it feels like things are falling apart really early for them. But like I said a couple minutes ago, maybe that's just the kind of unpredictability we've come to expect at this point. And they are able to put a foot down, control the game, like you said, by running the ball, keep the ball out of Josh Allen's hands, right? Play a little keep away, maybe even get a turnover or two here and there and keep things close.
1: That's the thing with the Chargers is they can turn it on, and that's what makes these games so interesting because you got Justin Herbert still. You still got Ladd McConkey. I think that, they've got some injuries, but your receiver core is pretty much healthy. The only other issue is, Chris, is they're missing both or two starting tight ends. David Njoku's out. But this team does have talent. Derwin James, Ladd McConkey, Rashawn Slater, Khalil Mack, they're all good to go. They were on the injury list early this week. But it's tough because you know this team can turn it on and play some really good football. And the Bills aren't going to be able to really stop anybody. We've seen that from their defense. Obviously, they've had some tough matchups. And Detroit's going to move the ball on probably anybody they play with how good they are and how on time they play and in rhythm. It's tough to go against them, but it's an interesting matchup for sure. These two quarterbacks, with their back against the wall. I've seen teams being big underdogs that come out on the road. It might be a good time for a road trip for them and really do put it together.
0: Another game with a bigger spread in Aaron Glenn's return to Detroit. The Jets visit the Lions, also a 1 Eastern kickoff. This one at 6.5 points on the spread at BetMGM. The Jets, number one defense in the league, Clay, through the first 2 weeks.
1: Wow.
0: Under 200 yards a game. But you look at it, it was against the Titans and the Packers. Now they get the Lions, and this is a different offense. Detroit scored 31 points in each of their first two games. The Jets are without Minka Fitzpatrick on the back end, so maybe that opens up some opportunities for some deep shots. We know what Amon-Ra St. Brown and Jameson Williams are capable of. Obviously, you got Sam Laporta as well. They will spread the ball around. If Jared Goff has time, he will find those deep shots. So the question becomes, can the Lions' secondary slow down the Jets? The Jets have done just enough offensively through the first 2 weeks, but they do have an opportunity with two big playmakers. I know Adonai Mitchell is questionable with a finger, but I think is expected to play. Mason Taylor is out, the tight end. But as long as you've got Garrett Wilson and Mitchell running routes downfield for Geno, he's got a chance to manage those shots downfield. That'll be the question for me. Not so much whether the Lions can score points on the Jets. I think they'll get their fair share. The Lions offense is too good not to. The question is more, can the Jets score enough while Geno plays responsible football to keep them in this game?
1: Yeah, that's the question. And I think the Glenn versus Goff, Aaron Glenn versus Jared Goff, obviously they know each other. Mm-hmm. Aaron Glenn knows the protections that Goff likes. He knows the pressures that he prefers, what he doesn't like. And Goff probably knows the answers to what Glenn is going to do because they were together for such a long time, obviously over there in Detroit. The Jets do blitz a lot. I think they got the second highest blitz rate in the league. And Jared Goff eats up blitz. And I know they're the second run defense or number two in pass defense. Opponents are converting only 25% of third downs. And third downs is probably the first stat I go to when I look at a game. Like if you can stay on the field and just continue drives, you're probably going to be in a position where you can win. So the Jets have only given up one 20-plus yard play all season. You said it, Chris. Minka Fitzpatrick's out. I just have a hard time believing that you're going to confuse Jared Goff enough for him to make mistakes. I know this Detroit defense is morbid. They are awful. They're allowing 457 yards a game right now, last in yards, last in points, last in third down, 30th in red zone. I mean, there's nothing. You're giving up 150 yards a game on the ground, and you've given up 23 explosive plays. So this defense that the Lions have is horrendous, but I think when you got Jared Goff, you got Amon-Ra St. Brown, this offense is just running too smooth right now. And I know the Jets defense is playing well, but I got to go with the Lions here.
0: There's one other game I want to touch on before we get ready to talk Ravens Cowboys at the top of the hour here on Westwood One Sports. There's been a massive line move this morning in the Panthers Browns game. Some kind of money came in on Cleveland because they've gone from this thing opened at Carolina -3. It's had at 2.5 most of the week. It's down to 1.5 now. Browns money line has gone from +125 to just +110. It's Deshaun Watson's first home start this year. He looked pretty good last week, Clay, but I don't know if pretty good is enough for Browns fans. The first three and out, the first Deshaun Watson mistake. This could get ugly, but there's also an opportunity here for the Browns to maybe slow this game down, actually lean on running the ball, which they haven't done well yet, and not put Deshaun Watson in a bad position. What do you expect the reception to be like in Cleveland?
1: Yeah, I think you said it. I think that first three and out that the Browns fans are going to let him hear it. He's, you know, he doesn't want to get booed. It's like, sorry, buddy, you gotta perform. You know, here's the only respectable answer you can give when somebody asks you about the booing. Say, hey, I'd boo us too. That's it. They say, hey, I'd boo us too. I understand. I get it. You know, when you start saying that, then the fan base really gets on your case. I was a part of the Eagles dream team when we were supposed to be, you know, Super Bowl contenders. We ended up going 4-12. Dream turned into a nightmare really quick for us. But I think the Panthers offense is for real. Jalen Coker is a really good slot. He's good. Teteroa McMillan is a guy that's just a really good deep threat. Chuba Hubbard is looking good this year. And Cleveland, you know, is been solid on defense, but I really do like this Panthers offense. I think they're legit, and Cleveland desperately needs a running game. You can't really just rely on Deshaun Watson. You're 31st in rushing yards through two games. Meanwhile, Cleveland has given up 450 yards. So you want to be able to run the game. This could be a get-right game for them. But I really do like Bryce Young. I think he's taking a step. Devin Lloyd being out for the Panthers is huge. He's one of the best linebackers in the league. He had an unbelievable game, what he did against Atlanta. You know, 9 tackles, no missed tackles, 2 interceptions, a pick six, a sack, 3 PBUs, 2 TFLs, and a quarterback hit. I mean, this guy looked like Brian Urlacher combined with Dick Butkus out there, Chris. So missing him will be big, but I do like Carolina here.
0: Yeah, it's something to keep an eye on there. Even with Devin Lloyd out, the Panthers are tied in the NFL lead with a +3 turnover differential with the Bengals, the Vikings, and the Seahawks, all defenses that have looked good so far this year. What's the turf going to look like in Brazil? We'll talk Ravens, Cowboys, and maybe a surprise addition to the lineup for Baltimore at the last minute. That's next.
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1: We still got to talk about some absolute bangers in primetime tonight and tomorrow. Rams, Broncos tonight, Eagles, Bears tomorrow. We'll get into those games a little bit later. Plus a division rivalry heating up in week three as the Bengals visit the Steelers. All of those games on the way, and we'll pick every single game before the end of the show alongside eight-year NFL vet Clay Harbor. I'm Chris Mack, Kate Constable off this weekend here on BetMGM Game Day on Westwood One Sports. You're always welcome. You're always invited to be a part of the show by calling or simply texting your thoughts on anything we're talking about, including the upcoming Ravens-Cowboys game in Brazil, which we'll get to in just a second. 310-840-4910 is the number. 310-840-4910. If you text in a question or comment, just let us know who you are and where you're chiming in from, and we'll feature you here on the show. Everybody wants to talk about the turf, Clay. The grass in Brazil does not look great for Ravens-Cowboys. The game with the highest total on the board this week at 53. The Ravens are 3.5-point favorites over the Cowboys, despite losing to the Saints a week ago, a game in which they seemingly pulled the time-honored tradition in Baltimore of forgetting that Derrick Henry exists in the second half. He had just 5 carries in the second half, despite the fact that they were within a score the entire time. They did blow 11- and 8-point leads at home against the Saints last week. That's a different conversation talking about how good Tyler Shuck and Chris Olave have looked when we get to the Saints and Raiders a little bit earlier. But the Ravens, after getting shucked by Tyler last week, now face the Cowboys and Dak Prescott, who's got the 4th-best completion percentage in the league, broke Tony Romo's franchise record last week for touchdown passes by a Cowboys quarterback. He's got CeeDee Lamb. He's got George Pickens. He's got Jake Ferguson, all of whom looked good last week. CeeDee and Ferguson with a pair of touchdowns each. Do we expect a track meet, or do you think the conditions of the turf and the grass will lend this to maybe being a little bit tighter of a ball game?
2: I think we got to expect a track meet here. I think both offenses are really good. And Baltimore's loss was a weird one, man, because I felt like they were just so in control of that game. Their success rate was 65% offensively, and that's the second highest by a team that has lost since 2022. So it's not common. Like, they were moving the ball. I love what Declan Doyle's done. He's really implemented that Ben Johnson play-action style offense, and Lamar is 13-18 for an NFL high, 229 yards off of play-action this year. We're doing play-action, especially with Derrick Henry in the backfield, who has 212 yards already this year. Found the fountain of youth. Derrick, can you share it with me as a 40-year-old man? I need it at this point in my life. But I really love what they're doing, marrying up the play action with the run game. Like you said, Chris, I don't think they're going to make that mistake again of forgetting Derrick Henry exists. Have you seen this guy? How do you miss him walking up and down the sidelines? He is massive. And this Dallas defense, as good as their offense is, their defense is just as bad. They're giving up almost 180 yards a game on the ground. Their opponent third down conversion, 68%. Opponent yards per drive, dead last, 48. I mean, they've only forced 2 punts so far this year. Two punts. The punter isn't even earning his money. I know their offense is really good, really good yards per drive, third down. They're excellent. But this defense, Christian Parker was supposed to come in here and fix it, and it looks like we were talking about the Scooby-Doo mask. I think Christian Parker, you take the Scooby-Doo mask off, it's Matt Eberflus. It looks very similar to the same defense they had last year.
1: Yeah, and here's the scary part, too, is the Cowboys have allowed the most scramble yards by quarterbacks this year through the first 2 weeks, and they're going up against the king of scrambling quarterbacks in Lamar Jackson this week. Sounds like Zay Flowers is going to try to give it a go in warmups, too, and may be back for this one. Still very much a game-time decision. They might elect to play it safe, given the conditions of the field there in Brazil. But what's it like to play on a field that you don't feel sure about at all, whether it's a sloppy field, maybe slippery artificial turf? Just how hard can it be to play full speed knowing that the base for everything, your feet, are completely unsure?
2: I think it's better for the offense. It's awful either way, but the offense at least knows where they're going. The defense finds out a second later. It's like playing defense on ice. You know, you got some ice skates on out there, and it's really difficult. So I think with these offenses, you know, it'll probably help them a little bit. You got to make sure as a receiver, you keep your shoulders over your toes. You kind of change the way you run. Obviously, you get out those seven studs, those inch cleats. You make sure you go out there on warmups and kind of, instead of going through maybe a typical, let's get warm, you got to go and simulate a game. Try to do this. Get a teammate, go out there and block them, run routes against them, really figure out what cleats you want. And I think these are both veteran teams that they'll make sure that it's not a huge deal. But I think you're exactly right when you talk about Zay Flowers maybe going. When you look back at that first game in week one, Baltimore scored four touchdowns on five drives with him on the field before he got hurt. Without him, they've only scored three touchdowns on 16 drives. He is that big of a deal for this Ravens offense. He stretches the field. Now you're putting it in a conundrum here. Do you go with the two shell? Do you play off to give some help with Zay Flowers with his explosiveness? Or do you put the guys in the blocks and try to stop Lamar and Derrick Henry? Whatever you do, you're wrong. So if Zay Flowers goes, I mean, that gives even more ammunition to the Ravens.
1: Yeah, and I think even if the Cowboys want to stack the box, like you said, they haven't proven they can stop the run this year. So, fine, you want to stack the box? I've got the biggest, meanest, nastiest runner in the league, and I will just continue to shove him down your throat and take 3.5 yards at a time. And if it means I got to grind out a few long drives, that's fine. Like we talked about, I've got Lamar, and there's always the potential for him to rip off a big run because, again, the Cowboys against mobile quarterbacks have not been good this year. Early in the week, I was leaning Dallas on this one. We'll make official picks before the end of the show. But I think with everything starting to add up the way it is, it just makes sense that Baltimore gets the win in this one, despite the conditions, whether Flowers is available or not. I got to think this coaching staff, Jesse Minner, Declan Doyle, understands the mistake of not leaning on Henry a week ago and learns from that lesson. Again, that one kicks off at 4:25 Eastern in Rio de Janeiro, a massive game for both teams, the Ravens and the Cowboys, on that questionable turf in Brazil. Patriots and Jags is low-key a really big matchup, Clay. Yeah, like, this is one. Yeah, when we look back on, you know, the standings at the end of the year and the tiebreakers as teams are jockeying for position, this may end up being one of those head-to-head matchups that happened way back in September, and we go, oh, yeah, that's why Team A has the tiebreaker over Team B or whatever it may be. Patriots really kept the Steelers in check a week ago, that struggling Pittsburgh offense. Their interior D-line has been impeccable through the first two games. I know it was a loss to Seattle in week one, but Milton Williams and Christian Barmore have wreaked a lot of havoc. Jacksonville, conversely, 5-0 against the spread as home favorites under Liam Cohen. I'm really curious to see how New England manages their offense in this one, Clay, because Drake May has been somewhat unsteady through the first 2 weeks, and Trevion Henderson came back last week and looked great.
2: Yeah, he looked explosive, just like he did when he was healthy the year before. And he has five rushes. Right, he has five rushing TDs of 30-plus yards since the start of 2025. He is just an explosive runner. You saw him do that against the Steelers. I mean, the Steelers' offense is just awful. And obviously the Patriots took advantage of him. But I think this is a tough spot for Jacksonville. You know, I love my Jags. Played 3 years out there in Duval. Their interior offensive line just got abused last week. And obviously you're going against a tough Denver Broncos interior defensive line group, but their offensive line, Emmanuel Pregnon, was getting beat consistently, and Trevor really faced a lot of pressure up the middle, which is tough for any quarterback. And I think you saw a little bit of a recipe to stop them in the second half because they were in charge of that game. And then you saw the Broncos come roaring back because

0: and him are really seeing the game in the same way. Obviously, that second half at Denver was tough because of the interior pressure there. And you said it, the defense for the Patriots is really good. Third in EPA per play, number one in EPA per dropback when they play man coverage. And I think that's something the Jaguars struggle with because of said pressure. So this is going to be an interesting game. I think there's some strengths of the Patriots that line up with some weakness of the Jags. So it'll be interesting to see how this one plays out.
1: Parker Washington has had a great start to the season for Jacksonville. He's got, actually going back to last year, five straight games with at least 80 receiving yards in each of those games. But this is where the matchup becomes a little less favorable. All of a sudden, you're up against Gonzo. Christian Gonzalez, who has looked great, absolutely in DK Metcalf's head a week ago. And I don't know, they've talked in Jacksonville, Clay, about maybe getting Travis Hunter a little bit more involved on the offensive side of the ball again this week. Maybe that's an opportunity if Gonzalez locks up Washington and Lawrence is looking to spread the ball around a little bit more. You get the ball in the hands of a guy who can make a play when he's got the football in his hands, even though we haven't seen it materialize yet really at the NFL level in Hunter.
0: Yeah, you can get Hunter the ball. And I think the Jaguars, Brian Thomas Jr., just has to catch the football. I mean, he's had just a case of the drop since last year after being a Pro Bowler as a rookie. Jacoby Myers is just a veteran that you can always count on to make a big catch. And I really like their tight end, Brenton Strange. When you're strange. No, he's a solid player. He can catch. He can block. He does everything. And they do got some weapons there. And Bashel Tootin is a guy that's really come on strong. And Jacksonville, I don't think they got anybody on the injury report. They're remarkably healthy right now, which helps. And the quarterback matchup between Drake May and Trevor Lawrence is interesting. Drake May just doesn't look like Drake May. I mean, last year he could just sling the ball downfield on throws of 10-plus air yards. Last year he was averaging 61% completion percentage. This year he's down to 47. He's got four interceptions on throws of 10-plus downfield. Last year he had six all season and 18 touchdowns. He doesn't have a touchdown yet this year. So for some reason, he's not getting the same level of consistency in these downfield throws. And to me, what it looks like, obviously you're missing A.J. Brown. He just doesn't have confidence in it. He's a little bit hesitant. You're still with the same offensive coordinator, Josh McDaniels. So you really want to see them get the ball going downfield again. And that's how they were so successful as an offense and why Drake May was the runner-up for the MVP last year. He's got to get that going again.
1: Yeah, they do have Henderson to lean on, as well as Ramondre Stevenson. If May continues to struggle, they'll lean into that run game. Interesting to me that with two defenses like this, we've got one of the higher totals on the board at 46. Patriots, Jags, a 3-point spread. Jacksonville favored by 3 at home. Kicks off at 1 Eastern, noon Central. From offenses that maybe are expected to score some points with that 46-point total to a couple of offenses that could be rough this week. Titans, Giants, Clay. This has been just brutal through the first 2 weeks of the season for Tennessee. A few signs of offensive life against the Eagles at home last week. Cam Ward had a couple of rushing touchdowns. But it just hasn't been found through the air yet. And I think they're going to start to have serious questions if they can't start to see some kind of chemistry developing between Ward and Brian Daboll, the new offensive coordinator who returns to the scene of the crime in the Meadowlands, MetLife Stadium, to face his old New York Giants today, who are, of course, starting Jameis Winston. The Giants, since drafting Jackson Dart, are 0-5 in games where Dart does not start. They were 0-3 behind Russell Wilson last year, 0-2 behind Jameis Winston. And they're giving up 5 yards a carry on the ground. So maybe this is a Tony Pollard game. But it's going to be, I get the feeling this is going to be a 3 yards in a cloud of dust kind of game on both sides offensively.
0: Tennessee has attempted only one pass of more than 20 yards all season long. Like Brian Daboll, you got to take the restrictor plates off of Cam Ward. He was a first overall draft pick. Why are you treating this guy like he's never thrown the ball downfield in his entire life? They're 0-2, the Titans are, but obviously I think they put up a heck of a fight against the Eagles, a solid Eagles team over there in Tennessee last week. And defensively, Jeffrey Simmons is just a game wrecker. And when you got Jameis Winston in the backfield, I think that's going to be a really tough ask for any offensive line, and especially the Giants, who are not great there. You know, Cam Ward doesn't turn the ball over. He's 11 touchdowns, 1 interception over his last 11 games. So he's not going to turn the ball over. Ground control, Tennessee looked good against the Eagles. They had them beaten to that final.

0: final drive when Jalen Hurts took him downfield and really pulled off a miraculous comeback victory. And the Giants, obviously, you got Jameis Winston now. You said it. They just haven't been good with anybody but Jackson Dart. So this is one of those games where it's like, it's not who's better, it's who's worse. And for me, it's going to be a tough one. We'll get to the picks, but it's going to be tough for Jeffrey Simmons to get blocked because this guy's got 13 pressures through two games, the most among interior NFL defensive tackles. What a player he is. He's almost unblockable. So it's going to be an interesting one.
1: I think we might be in for a lot of quick get rid of the ball, get the ball out of Jameis's hands to Scadaboo out of the backfield, to Isaiah Likely, who leads the team with 18 targets through the first two games and has a couple of scores as well. Could be a massive Isaiah Likely game, even if it comes in a loss. The one thing to keep an eye on, I'm glad you mentioned that Cam Ward hasn't really been allowed to sling the ball deep. They might get an opportunity to do that this week. The Giants love to blitz, but it hasn't generated results yet. They're 31st in sack rate, 32nd in pressure rate, according to Next Gen. So if the Giants are sending extra men, but they're not getting home, Cam Ward, we know, has enough mobility to maybe extend a play, get a few balls deep, and finally open up this Titans offense. It could be fun to watch. Or, like you said, it could just be not who's better, it could be who's worse. I mentioned a couple of bangers in primetime. We're going to talk Eagles-Bears a little bit later. But coming up next, Rams-Broncos. This one, probably the game of the week from a where we expect them to be kind of standpoint. And that's next right here on BetMGM Game Day.
2: 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Chicago hopes to get back on track after falling to 1-1 last week, while Jalen Hurts and the Eagles want to build on their 2-0 start. It's the Eagles at the Bears coming up on Monday Night Football.
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0: It's a shotgun snap to the Ram quarterback. Stafford sets, sidearm throw, leaping catch 20, down the middle 10, hash mark 5, Adams touchdown! What a throw and what a catch! 31-yard touchdown for the Rams who go up early, late first quarter on the Giants.
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2: And the legend, Kevin Harlan, on the call of that 31-yard touchdown from Matt Stafford to Devontae Adams this past week right here on Westwood One Sports alongside 8-year NFL vet Clay Harbor. I'm Chris Mack. Kate Constable is off this week, but we've still got BetMGM Game Day with you right up until 11 a.m. Eastern, getting you ready for every single game on the slate. We'll have our picks a little more than an hour from now. We'll run through game by game. We've also got Monday Night Football, Eagles, Bears, no Caleb Williams. Is it Case Keenum? Can the Eagles continue to muck and grind their way to wins? And we've got an AFC North battle at 1 Eastern today in Pittsburgh between the Bengals and the Steelers. Can the Steelers actually do anything on offense? That's coming up in about 20 minutes here on Westwood One Sports. But tonight's primetime game, Clay, is a good one. Rams favored by 2.5 at Denver. And the Broncos coming off a nice comeback win against the Jags. They end up outscoring Jacksonville 17-3 in the second half. Bo Nix now 24-11 as a starter, which matches John Elway's record as a starter through the first 35 games. Hasn't been all about Bo Nix, obviously. That defense has been fantastic. Pat Surtain hasn't given up a big play in his last 215 coverage snaps. The Rams missed Puka Nacua again last week, but didn't miss him because, as we just heard, Devontae Adams had one of the best games of his career at the age of 33, 8 catches for 195 and 2 touchdowns. Here's my question, Clay. Can the Rams generate pressure without blitzing and force Nix into mistakes and maybe reading coverage is the wrong way? And look, they've done a great job of creating turnovers, and Quentin Lake and Trent McDuffie, 6 pass breakups each, which ties them for the league lead. That secondary looks like it's ready to prevent big plays after getting burned week 1 in Australia against the Niners.
3: Yeah, absolutely. I think this is an interesting matchup, and I think you alluded to the first thing that I got my popcorn ready. It's already popped. It might be stale by the time this game happens, but Pat Surtain versus Devontae Adams, I mean, that's going to be unbelievable. I mean, you have a 190-yard game. His routes look so crisp. He's not going to beat you with speed, but he has just become such a crafty veteran that matchup is going to be so entertaining. Puka Nacua, we already talked about, doubtful, probably not going to play. But I think Stafford is a guy that even with Nick Benito and Zach Allen just causing so much havoc against Jacksonville and Trevor Lawrence, they really took over that game, especially the inside there. Zach Allen was just a beast. Stafford will be able to get the ball out, and I think he's going to obviously get it out to Devontae Adams, but now you got Pat Surtain over him. So can Devontae Adams beat Pat Surtain? I mean, that's as good as it gets in my book in that matchup. And obviously when you got Sean McVay versus Vance Joseph, I mean, that's also as good as it gets. One of the best play callers versus one of the best defensive coordinators in the league. Who comes up with a plan and can execute? I mean, it sounds simple, but Stafford is a guy that can beat that interior pressure. He can get the ball out quick. So it's going to be curious to see if Denver can put up enough points to really get that W against the Rams. I think the Rams, even going up against a good defense, will score on Denver.
2: Yeah, I'm curious to see for the Rams if Denver's defensive interior is really, like we've talked about plenty here, pressuring Stafford up the middle. Do they try to lean into the run game a bit, get the ball outside on some of those zone reads to Corum and Williams, who those two together are averaging over 6 yards a carry, I think. I mean, they've run the ball very effectively, and maybe that's the – you know, hey, you want to blitz us up the middle, or not even necessarily blitz, you want to pressure us up the middle, that's fine. A little swing pass to Kyren Williams or Blake Corum. Doesn't have to be a run play, quote unquote. Swing it out to these backs that are talented both running and catching the ball. Maybe that's how the Rams find a little bit of balance and keep the Broncos on their heels just a little bit. Because if they force Stafford into being one-dimensional, if they take that run game or run alternative completely away, that's when the Broncos could really tee off.
3: Yeah, the Broncos' run defense has been a weakness. We saw what Kansas City was able to do and just run all over them in week one there. I mean, excuse me, that was the Rams' run defense there. But Kyren Williams and Blake Corum had 85 and 79 yards against the Giants last week. So this is a two-headed monster. They're as good as any two running backs in the league. I think them and DeAndre Swift and Kyle Nungai of the Bears are two of the best, you know, full running back units. And if you can beat them on the ground, and I think Jacksonville had success with Bashaud Tutin as well. He had a solid game. I think that's one of their weaknesses. That pass defense with Pat Surtain and obviously getting all that pressure up the middle with Zach Allen, Nick Benito have been doing an excellent job of pressuring the quarterback. So if you can lean into that run game, get Stafford a two-way go, make him crowd the box, then I think you can really take advantage of that and outscore Bo Nix. I'm not really – Bo Nix had a heck of a second half. He hasn't been starting fast, though. That's one of the things you need to see from Bo Nix. And when you're playing against a team as good as the Rams, you can't wait to the second half to turn it on. I mean, you got to play well the whole game. And Bo Nix has been starting really, really slowly. And that's something that they got to look at.
2: They finally, in week two, though, did get to see some of that Nix to Waddle connection that I think Broncos fans were so hopeful for in the offseason. 8 catches on 10 targets for Jalen Waddle, 138 yards. But I mentioned that Rams secondary. I mean, I imagine he's going to see a lot of Trent McDuffie. He's going to have to work to get open, and Nix is going to have to work to maximize those opportunities. Dobbins and Harvey both expected to be available for this game, I believe. Jonah Coleman, after having a little bit of a breakout last week, has gone on IR. So can the Broncos balance that offense and give Nix opportunities, like you said, Clay, to open it up early, get things going early? Because they're not going to be able to go, I don't think, down 10-3 early to the Rams like they did to the Jags and come back from it.
3: Yeah, they've punted 7 times in 11 first-half possessions. I mean, Nix has 2 interceptions while leading Denver to only 2 first-half, 10 first-half points through 2 weeks. So get the game going early. I know there's something to be said for being able to make halftime adjustments and really come out and attack a team. And when you go in the locker room at halftime, it's like a little peek under the hood. You'll go and you'll say, okay, here's what the coverages they're giving us. Here's how they're matching us to certain personnel groupings. This is what we like. We're going to come out and do this. And that's where I really see a good coach. They come out in the second half and make those adjustments. And they've done a great job there. But when you're playing against one of the Super Bowl favorites, Matt Stafford, the league MVP last year, you got to say this defense hasn't been stopping the run well. Matt Stafford is probably going to get his in the passing game because he is that good. So we got to start fast. Let's come out. Let's have a good first 15. Start fast and get this game going. Because if they don't, I think this one could get away from them.
2: Massively interesting game in New Orleans today. And nobody had this. When the schedule came out in May, nobody looked at week 3, Las Vegas, New Orleans, and said, ooh, can't wait for that one. But here we are. They've both started 2-0 improbably. The Raiders coming off a 26-14 win against the Chargers in what felt like a de facto home game at SoFi with all the Raiders fans overpowering the Chargers fans there. The Saints coming off a big comeback victory over the Ravens in Baltimore. And I'll be that guy. I'll throw it out. It's cliched, but 86% of the time, teams that start 3-0 since 2020 have made the playoffs. The only misses, 2021 Carolina and Denver, 2024 Seattle. 19 of 22 teams in that time who started 3-0, Clay, have gone on to the playoffs. One of these two teams, the Las Vegas Raiders or the New Orleans Saints, is going to be 3-0 after today. I just think I jinxed this into a tie somehow.
3: Yeah, I think you did. I believe in the Saints a little more than the Raiders, but when you start looking at these numbers and look at the film, this Raiders defense looks legit. I mean, they're number one in the NFL in pressure rate, according to Next Gen. They have 8 sacks, tied for the league lead. They were just pressuring Herbert all game, 17 pressures on despite facing Joe Alt and Rashawn Slater. You know, Shuck has been sacked 8 times, so the pressure hasn't been great there. And guess what? Kelvin Banks is on IR now. So now you got Max Crosby, who has 11 pressures, 2 sacks, a 22 pass rush win rate, 4th among all edge rushers. The guy's playing really high-level football. You know, I guess he wasn't that hurt, Baltimore. But that's going to be the thing. Can they stop this pass rush? Can you give Tyler Shuck some time to throw? Because he's been as good as anybody in the league right now. If you're doing a 2-week MVP, Tyler Shuck's in the conversation, which is something I don't think many people had in their bingo card. I mean, when you look at the fourth quarter versus Baltimore, 12 of 14, 119 yards, passing touchdown, rushing touchdown, which was very interesting if you saw that play where they grabbed his helmet. Didn't look like he crossed the goal line, but he did cross the goal line. But it's going to be interesting because this New York Giants defense is solid. If Shuck does it again here, you got to start saying, hey, these guys are for real.
2: Shuck under pressure, 303 yards passing and a quarterback rating over 102. So he's seen a lot of pressure. He's handled it well so far through the first 2 weeks. But like you talked about, without their starting left tackle and Max Crosby lined up on the opposite side, that'll be something to watch. He's been able to lean on Chris Olave. Olave's second in the league in receiving yards behind only Jackson Smith and Jigba. He's second in receptions behind only Amon-Ra St. Brown. Tied for second in the league in targets. First in the league in first downs and receptions of 20 or more yards. So that's been the key through the first 2 weeks is Shuck to Olave. It's funny. We talked earlier about Giants fans probably having massive disappointment about still not getting a chance to see Dart to Neighbors become a thing. Very quickly, bang, it has become a thing in New Orleans. Shuck to Olave has been the foundation for what the Saints are doing.
3: High leverage moments. He is looking for Chris Olave, and he has been excellent. Just a really good route runner. The guy just gets in and out of his break so quick. He's got excellent ball skills. He's just a go-to number one receiver, and I don't think there's any questioning that right now. And then when you look at the Raiders, I think offensively, they're averaging 27 points a game, so it looks good. Kirk O'Chains looks like he's coming back. He found the fountain of youth. They're doing well, but they're averaging under 300 yards a game, scoring 27 points a game. Kirk O'Chains has completed 68% of his passes, and I will stop calling him Kirk O'Chains. Kirk
2: no,
3: Cousins,
2: don't.
3: For those of you
2: please,
3: that are
2: please,
3: on
2: please
3: just yeah,
2: keep continue referencing that him meme, that way.
3: Yeah, that meme will live forever. And he's got 6 touchdown passes and only been sacked twice. So that shows you they're protecting the quarterback. He's getting the ball out quick. He's doing all the things you want to do. The defense is stealing possession. So they got a good formula right there. And obviously, I think that he's a solid quarterback. He's not going to go out there and put up any crazy numbers right now, but he's definitely the right call over Fernando Mendoza. And Brock Bowers is questionable. So if Brock Bowers is able to come back, I don't know if we got any, if he's still questionable, if we got any breaking news, if he's playing or not. If Bowers comes back, that changes a lot of things. I mean, that opens up your offense, that seam, the middle of the field. He's a guy that you can put anywhere. He's just that chess piece. He's not a bishop. He's not a knight. He's a queen because you can move him anywhere. He's got nowhere he can't go. Backfield, slot, outside, just a matchup problem. And when you give Kirk Cousins, a veteran quarterback, a guy like that, he's going to notice right away, okay, this linebacker is going to have to guard Brock Bowers. Now I'm just going to him. You know, so that's going to be something that's interesting to see. If Brock Bowers can play, this Raiders offense might not be averaging under 300 yards a game anymore.
2: Yeah, Adam Schefter reporting earlier this morning that Bowers is expected to be in there in New Orleans against the Saints after he had that meniscus trim procedure done right before week one. So
3: there we go,
2: 43
3: baby.
2: And a half points on the total. Maybe this turns into a little bit of a shootout and we get an over. It has moved from Saints by 3 to Saints by 3.5 over the course of the last couple of days. Coming up next, is Aaron Rodgers done? Is there any reason to expect the Steelers generate any kind of offense against a rejuvenated Cincinnati Bengals defense this afternoon in Pittsburgh? And does Joe Burrow start to open things up? Plus, there's rumors of trades involving the Steelers. There's a lot to get into with an AFC North battle between Cincy and Pittsburgh. That's next here on Westwood One Sports.
4: The Packers got blown out by the previously lifeless Falcons on Thursday Night Football. 4 3-and-outs, 16 rushing yards. Is Matt LaFleur close to becoming Matt LaFired? Westwood One Sports.
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4: Does Ja'Marr Chase have another acrobatic catch in him this week as he did last week against the Texans? Kevin Harlan and Trent Green on the call on CBS. It is Chris Mack alongside 8-year NFL vet Clay Harbor here on BetMGM Game Day. We will pick each and every game left on the Week 3 schedule coming up in just a little more than 30 minutes here on Westwood One Sports. You're always welcome to join the conversation as well. 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We'll talk Bengals, Steelers, can Cincy start 3-0 on the road in the division this afternoon in just a moment. I just saw Ian Rappaport talking about this on NFL Network, Clay, a second ago. We led the show, or at least early in the show, talked a lot about the Packers and that ugly loss Thursday night at home to the Falcons. Apparently, the league has officially requested to view the video of that Josh Jacobs incident that has kept him on the commissioner's exempt list with no timeline. So if you were a Packers fan and you were hoping that with Micah Parsons back, maybe in another 3 or 4 weeks after the bye, that maybe Josh Jacobs would come back at some point, it's not looking good. And that has been the Achilles heel for that Packers offense. No offensive line and no run game.
10: Yeah, that's not good for them. Their running game, we already talked about it at the start of the show. For you guys that are tuning in now, they're averaging mid-40 rushing yards a game. The league low in NFL history is 66 rushing yards per game. They're in a neighborhood that is just unbelievable. The offensive line giving up pressure, giving up sacks, not moving anybody in the run game. It is not looking good for the Green Bay Packers.
4: Steelers, Bengals in Pittsburgh at 1 Eastern today. As mentioned, the Bengals a chance to start the season 3-0, coming off a pretty definitive win over the Texans last week. The Steelers coming home, licking their wounds. They've scored one offensive touchdown through the first two games. They will have Michael Pittman Jr. back after missing a week with a foot issue. But the problem is their offensive line has been a disaster. There's a pair of changes expected on the right side of that line. Brock Hoffman and rookie Max Ihonatiur are supposed to move in at guard and tackle, respectively, to replace Spencer Anderson and Dylan Cook. Maybe that's a solution. Maybe it's the fact that the Bengals defense gives up a ton of receiving yards to tight ends and the Steelers have a good pair in Pat Freiermuth and Darnell Washington. But Aaron Rodgers just has not been able to push the ball downfield yet, Clay. He's 0-for-11 on attempts of 20 or more yards down the field. They have no offense right now.
10: And DK Metcalf is putting baby oil on his receiving gloves. That's what it seems like. I mean, the guy just hasn't been able to catch the football. And the turnovers that the Steelers are giving up, and you got to feel for the defense. They've been playing hard and trying to keep them in games, but that offense is just anemic. I don't see him really, really doing much. Aaron Rodgers just looks like a shell of his former self. And guess what? The Bengals have a defense. It's like Happy Gilmore. Yep. Happy learned how to putt. The Bengals learned how to play defense. So that's something that is really bad news for the Steelers because they're third best run defense. They're giving up 74 rushing yards a game. They're eighth in scoring, 16.5 yards a game. They got 8 sacks through 2 games. Why, do you ask? Dexter freaking Lawrence is just a baller. And we always knew the guy could play. I knew he was good. I know he's this good. This was an interesting stat, Chris. Cincinnati generated 45% pressure rate and allowed only 2.9 yards per rush when he's on the field. Without him, it falls 10 percentage points of pressure rate to 35, and the run defense jumps from 2.9 to 5.6 yards per carry. Basically, that tells you the Bengals are the Bengals defense without Dexter Lawrence. And I think he's one of your defensive MVPs. I know it's crazy to say a defensive tackle if the season were going to end after 2 games. It's not. But he has just done so much for this Bengals defense, and they got to be really happy about giving up that first round draft pick for him.
4: And here's the other problem with Lawrence coming into Pittsburgh to face the Steelers is, like I said, he's working against a revamped right guard, right tackle combo in Pittsburgh. Brock Hoffman is expected to start at right guard this week, but he's also going up against a team that hasn't been able to run the ball. We talked about Rodgers and his inability to stretch the field. Steelers haven't really been able to lean into the run yet either. Rico Dowdle is out this week. Jaylen Warren is expected to play, but he's less than 100%. So I don't know where the Steelers generate the offense today. And then on the other side of the ball, you talked about, yes, the Steelers have generated pass rush. TJ Watt second in the league with 3.5 sacks. Alex Highsmith right behind him, third, with 3 sacks as well. So maybe they can get in Burrow's kitchen, but they're still dealing with the issue of Joey Porter Jr. not showing up because he wants a contract extension, not expected to play today. And we're now hearing that maybe Dallas and Detroit are finally maybe getting through on those phone calls to Steelers GM Omar Khan and talking about a possible deal for Porter. So the Steelers defense has been good, even without Porter, but against Chase, Higgins, Gesicki, Burrow maybe starting to heat up, even though he hasn't had a great first 2 weeks. It could get lopsided really quick in Pittsburgh this afternoon.
10: Yeah, with Pittsburgh, Joe Burrow has been getting sacked and been getting pressure. So if you want a formula to win, if they could really get after Burrow, you know, shut him down, maybe get a defensive score, I just don't see that offense doing much, Chris. I'm sorry. Chris is a big, he's a fan of the Steelers. Born and bred Steelers fan. It's not looking good. And I know I talked about Dexter Lawrence, but when you look at that Houston game, there was 5 players to record 5+ pressures for the Bengals. You had Dexter Lawrence, talked about him, Jonathan Allen, Boye Mafe, Cassius Howell, Cedric Johnson. They got waves of pass rushers. That's only the third time that's happened since 2022. So, I mean, they've got a number of guys that can just come in, rush the passer. And with Aaron Rodgers, it's like his feet are stuck in cement these days, and he still, like, gets glimpses of his old self where he could get out of these crazy situations. You can't do that anymore, Aaron. Right. So it's really tough right now for the Steelers to move the football.
4: Classic example of the brain not yet catching up to the fact that the body can't do what it used to be able to do with Aaron Rodgers. And I'm glad you mentioned the depth on the defensive line. I had a chance to talk to Jay Morrison, who covers the Bengals, earlier this week. And it's waves. They're able to rotate really 8 guys on that defensive line, and they're all producing. It's Dexter Lawrence, yes, but Dexter Lawrence, the effect has been magnified by that entire defensive front in Cincinnati playing well. Tampa trying to avoid an 0-3 start. Baker Mayfield has not looked like the Baker we saw the first half of last year. They lost at home to the Browns a week ago, Clay, and now they get the Vikings coming to town, who blitz in their sleep. 74% of the time they are blitzing. The rest of the NFL averages 30%, more than double. 69% of the time they're playing zone, too, behind that blitz. So Kyler Murray back on the offensive side of the ball. The Vikings will hope to generate more offense. They were able to win by scoring just 9 points last week against the Bears. They're 31st in the league with just 259 yards passing on average. The offense is not what I'm concerned with. It's, can the defense get after Baker and not give him the opportunity to make big plays? I think that's the question. We haven't seen it yet from Baker, but you know it's always in there.
10: Yeah, they're not as bad as it seems because they've just turned the ball over. 5 turnovers have led directly to 27 points for the Bucs. And when you're a -4 turnover margin in 2 games into the season, you're not going to win any games. And I know it's a big if you're giving people if trophies. If they limit the turnovers and play smart football, this defense isn't that bad. But here's the thing. The Vikings get pressure like nobody's business. Baker has already taken 7 sacks on the year. He's been pressured on 40% of his dropbacks, despite teams only blitzing him 20%. So that's something that's fascinating, because the Vikings are going to get to Baker. He's already taken 7 sacks. But when you blitz Baker, that's when he's at his best. on the season. He's 11-12 with a touchdown and a 125 pass rating against the blitz. So does Flores heat him up like he did the Bears? He's a guy that can change his game plan on a whim. That's what makes him such a good defensive coordinator, not because you just know he's going to blitz. He does that against certain teams, but he knows if you do got a guy like Baker, he can tone it down a little bit. But I say that, and then you look at the Packers game, the first game of the year. I mean, they gave up some huge plays to the Packers in that first half. They came out and blitzed more after the blitz getting beat. Usually when you beat a team on the blitz, they stop blitzing. Brian Flores said early in the season, okay, you beat my blitz, I'm going to keep doing it. Ended up working out for him. You can create a lot of turnovers that way. This defense is so tough to stop. It's going to be a good matchup. And I think Bucky Irving would be the answer to a lot of questions. He looks healthy. He looks like he's back to old Bucky. If you can get the ball on the ground, not turn the ball over, I think the Buccaneers do have a path to victory here, because I'm not really sold on Kyler Murray. I know he's back. He's not going to be any worse than Carson Wentz was. He was brutal. But, you know, I think that there is a path for the Buccaneers.
4: I think an under-the-radar storyline, I had a chance to talk to Kirk Ferentz earlier this week here on Westwood One Sports. And Tom Moore, you know, Tom Moore has been an assistant coach in the NFL for forever, literally forever. And he's at Iowa now working for Kirk Ferentz as an offensive consultant. He was in Tampa the last couple of years and maybe helped draw some of the best out of Baker the way he helped develop a young Peyton Manning's career years ago. Maybe the absence of the Tom Moore effect has actually caused Baker to take a little bit of a half step back. Another great primetime game tomorrow night. Can the Bears survive with Case Keenum under center, who hasn't made a start in 3 years with the Eagles defense coming to town? Talk about that. We'll get you all of our game picks in the final hour as well here on BetMGM Game Day.
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1: Taking you right up until 11 Eastern here on BetMGM Game Day alongside 8-year NFL vet Clay Harbor. I'm Chris Mack. Kate Constable has the weekend off. In just a few minutes, we will pick each and every game that remains on the Week 3 slate against the spread, tell you who we like and why we like them this week. As we've rolled through most of the schedule to this point, there is still one massive primetime matchup coming tomorrow to talk about. We'll get to Eagles Bears in just a second. Don't forget, though, you can be a part of the show wherever you're listening, whether you're on one of those hundreds of Westwood One affiliates across North America, inside the Westwood One Sports app. Smart to download it now and be ready for all the play-by-play. 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Clay, we've talked about all the quarterback injuries that happened last week. Jackson Dart, Jaden Daniels, and of course, Caleb Williams. Sounds like it's going to be about a 3 to 4 week absence for Caleb. Tyson Bagent has cleared concussion protocol, but didn't get a ton of work this week. So the thought is it's probably Case Keenum tomorrow night at home for the Bears against the Philadelphia Eagles, who haven't looked particularly impressive the first 2 weeks, but they've done enough to win and to start 2-0. Kind of shaky first half against Tennessee, or I should say second half against Tennessee last week until they stepped on the gas late and Jalen Hurts put it away. When you look at Case Keenum, is he enough? He hasn't started an NFL game in 3 years. Given their run game, you talked about DeAndre Swift and Kyle Manungai earlier. Is Case Keenum enough for the Eagles to scratch and fight and claw out a win tomorrow night in primetime against Philly?
2: I think so. And this one pulls at my heartstrings a little bit, Chris, because the Eagles were the team that drafted me, played 3 years out there in Philadelphia. And I grew up in Chicago. I'm a lifelong Bears fan, so this one's a tough one for me. I'm going to have some conflicting emotions during this game, but Case Keenum, glass half full. He's been in the system for a while. He's not your typical third-string quarterback. He's played a ton of football. Yes, his arm strength isn't there. Yes, his mobility isn't there. But we have seen Ben Johnson have different style quarterbacks and have success. Obviously, Jared Goff is not the most mobile guy in the world. He can sit back in the pocket. A lot of timing routes, rhythm throws, beats the blitz by getting the ball out quick to his hot receivers. He doesn't have to be that quarterback, that Kyrie Irving point guard that goes to the hole, reverse 360, reverse layup. He's more of that Chris Paul, that Steve Nash, who's going to dish the ball out and just get it to his playmakers. And he is 3-0 against Vic Fangio defenses, so that's something there. But like you said, Chris, it's been over 1,000 days since he's played a football game. So the Bears are going to try to lean on the run game like they did last year on Black Friday against the Eagles when they went into the Lincoln Financial Field and rushed for 281 yards with DeAndre Swift and Kyle Manungai. They're going to try to do that again with their big offensive line behind Jonah Jackson and Darnell Wright running to that right side. The matchup to watch here is Jordan Davis, Jalen Carter, Moro Ojomo versus the interior of that Bears offensive line. Garrett Bradbury had a rough game. I still think he's a solid player. Jonah Jackson, can they stop this Eagles interior defensive line and really run the football? Because you're not going to have Case Keenum carrying you for a million yards. I'm sorry. He's just not going to be able to do it at his advanced age. And it's always funny talking about these guys' advanced age, Chris, because he's only 38. I'm older than this guy. So how old am I?
1: We both are. Let's not. When it starts with a 4, it starts to hit different, Clay. And Case Keenum isn't that far behind us.
2: Yeah, he's only a couple years. Exactly.
1: Yeah.
2: But with Jalen Hurts, here's the number too. As a starter, he's 59-25. That's a 702 winning percentage. That's the sixth best winning percentage for someone that started over 50 games in NFL history. Case Keenum's 30-36. So if you just look at the quarterbacks and look at how they've been able to win football games, you would think this is an easy spot for the Eagles. Obviously, you said it. They haven't been able to get the ground game going in Philly. Saquon Barkley with the Stingers is playing. Tank Bigsby, that offensive line. You bring in a new center. You move Cam Jurgens to left guard. There's been some trouble up front for the Eagles in blocking. Obviously, you still got those two bookend tackles with Lane Johnson and Jordan Mailata, but that Drew Kendall at center, Cam Jurgens at left guard is still concerning for the Birds.
1: Absolutely. You're without Dallas Goedert, too, who's got an MCL issue. They brought in Zach Ertz this week, Zach Ertz at his prime, you'd love to add that to your offense at any point in time. Zach Ertz at this point, probably not the same as Zach Ertz in his prime. Devontae Smith, for what it's worth, came up big last week. He's now just two receptions away from becoming the fastest player in Eagles history to 400 catches. Maybe an opportunity for some big plays for Hurts and Smith and the rest of that receiving core. The Bears play cover one 49% of the time. Maybe if it's a single high, Hurts has an opportunity to find some things on the outside. Dontavian Wicks as well. I wouldn't be surprised to see some early deep shots, Clay, just to see Philly kind of test that single high coverage if the Bears go with it.
2: Yeah, and Tyrique Stevenson has been playing some really good football. I think he played one of his best games as a Bear last week, and he's out. So you're probably going to be moving Malik Muhammad, who is a rookie who's done some really good things at slot, out to outside cornerback now, which I'm not sure I like because he's been doing such a good job at slot. Now you're going to be moving him outside. They'll probably put Cam Lewis into the slot. So Eagles will have a good matchup there. And Zach Ertz, you know, I shouldn't be a Zach Ertz fan because the Eagles drafted him when I was the number two tight end, and they ended up cutting me that year. But Zach Ertz is a guy, I know he's coming off the ACL, MCL. He's a guy that doesn't really rely on his athleticism and his explosiveness to make plays. He's just a smart, intelligent player, finds a soft spot in zones, uses his body. So I honestly, they're going to be missing something with Dallas Goedert. He's been having an excellent year. He's been scoring touchdowns like freaking crazy. But Zach Ertz is a guy that I think he could play till he's 40. He's like a Jason Witten type guy. It's like you never know how he gets open. It's like if you ever watch basketball, Paul Pierce, how is that guy getting buckets? He looked like he's moving in slow motion. Somehow he always got open enough to hit a bucket. Zach Ertz always gets open enough to make a catch. So I think that he will still have some of that chemistry with Jalen Hurts.
1: Bears Eagles is a 3.5 to 4.5 point game, depending on where you find it, including at BetMGM. The one thing I don't doubt for a second, Clay, is that Ben Johnson knows exactly how to manage this game. I do. I think if he gets a lead at any point, he's going to really lean into the fact that they've got a dynamic 1-2 punch at running back. I think he's going to lean into Swift and Menungai anyway. But the Bears have 281 rush yards against the Eagles a year ago when these two teams met and just completely out-physicaled them. So I suspect that will be the sort of motivational test that Ben Johnson gives to his offense, especially his line before this game. Hey, we're down our quarterback, our top two quarterbacks. Nothing against Case. We're counting on him to come in and handle things. But I want you guys to just go out there and punch the opposition in the mouth and show them who's tougher.
2: Exactly. And then Jonathan Grenard could be making his season debut. He's a guy that's obviously the big expectations in Philly for him coming in. Obviously, Philly's been doing a decent job of rushing the passer and getting pressure there with Nolan Smith, with Jalix Hunt. Those are two underrated edge rushers. I think people don't really know much about them. You'll probably find out about them here in Chicago this week. But if Jonathan Grenard's able to go, that does exceptional things for your defense. It just changes all the matchups, gives more of these interior guys one-on-ones. They've been double teaming the heck out of Jalen Carter. And I think that's something that that the Bears have to look for. And on Chicago's side, I know they only scored 3 points last week, but the second half, they had over 200 yards in the second half. They got down to the red zone 3 times and couldn't score, blocked field goal. So I'm not sold on this offense. You know, Ben Johnson, people are saying got out coached. It was a monsoon. I think that he can get some points on the board with Case Keenum, but the problem is defensively, are they going to be able to stop this Eagles team? I'm not so sure. They had a solid game against the Vikings. Once again, Carson Wentz in a monsoon. That's a good recipe to have your defense step up and play. Grady Jarrett's been playing well. Dio Dangbo finally flashed for the Bears. So if they can get some pressure on Hurts, don't let that run game get going with Saquon, and they could sneak out an upset here.
1: Yeah, I think a 3.5-point spread. I lean Chicago again. We'll give official picks here in just a couple of minutes on each and every game that remains on the Week 3 slate. But we haven't seen Saquon

0: to start 0-3 and go to the playoffs. That happened last year. But this is the Texans without Nico Collins, who is out. C.J. Stroud against man coverage in week two, just 8 of 20 against Cincy for 102 yards. Should be an opportunity for them to get right, though, because the Colts defense has been atrocious, Clay. 514.5 yards per game they're allowing through the first 2 weeks. 675 pass yards through two games. And here's the worst part of it for the Colts. Not only can they not stop anybody, they can't do anything because offensively, they're just not creating explosive plays. If they want to grind out a 13-play drive behind Jonathan Taylor, okay, go for it. You're probably going to end up settling for three because they haven't been able to close, and they don't have Alec Pierce for at least the next 4 weeks. So everything is working against the Colts. It would seem Texans going into Indianapolis have the advantage here, laying just 2 points as they're on the road in the division, I guess, but nothing has gone right for the Colts really since mid-November last year.
1: Lou Anarumo and his defense, I mean, this is a historically bad start, Chris. I mean, you said it, 514 yards per game. And just for context there, they've allowed 1,029 yards for the first two games. That's the most by any team through two games in history. The previous record was the 1976 expansion Seattle Seahawks. I don't even know if they're in Seattle then. I'll just say Seahawks because I'm not even sure. That's how long ago it was. So this defense, historically bad. They're not stopping anybody. Chris, me and you could probably go out there and get some yards on these guys. Okay, maybe a step too far. And the Colts, what you'd want to do is you'd want to, you know, maybe keep your defense off the field, but they haven't been great at running the football with Jonathan Taylor. He's 21st in yards. He's fine, but the offensive line hasn't been great. He's only averaging 4.4 yards a clip. And guess what? The Houston Texans are really good against the run. They're only giving up 85 yards a game on the ground. So that's tough. I will say that the Houston hasn't been able to run the ball either. David Montgomery is averaging 2.7 yards per carry, but the Colts are giving up 177 rushing yards per game. So which one changes there? And I think that'll tell you who wins the football game.
0: Yeah, I hesitate to say must win because A, it's week three, and B, we've seen a very similar Texans team a year ago start 0-3 and go to the playoffs. But this would sting a little bit more, I think, going 0-3 and losing to the Colts the way the Colts look so far. A few other games that we didn't get a chance to touch on yet because they've got massive spreads and really good teams against bad teams. Seattle, Washington, Arizona, San Francisco, Kansas City, Miami. We will get to each of those and all of the games left on the week three slate. We'll pick each and every game individually, one by one, and tell you which way to go. Or maybe we'll pull the Costanza and go the opposite direction. Either way, every game next here on BetMGM Game Day on Westwood One Sports.
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17: The gridiron is set, and the road to the Super Bowl continues right now. 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
18: In the thick of week three in the NFL here on Westwood One Sports, your home for the NFL alongside eight-year NFL vet Clay Harbor. I am Chris Mack, Kate Constable off this week. I would recap our records against the spread through the first 2 weeks, Clay, but I don't. That's not helping anybody feel better this morning. So I'll just say this. You're in the lead, okay? You're in the lead with a two-game lead over me. Kate, another two games behind me. And I will also say, hey, by all means, understand that if you've tracked our picks through the first 2 weeks, maybe the best way to go is the full Costanza and just do the opposite of what we do. I don't know. Or maybe we get it together this week, but here we are ready to pick every single game against the spread that remains on the week three schedule. Let's start in Buffalo, 1 o'clock Eastern this afternoon. The Bills are laying 7.5 to the Chargers. We talked about this one very early in the show. Maybe it's a chance for Buffalo to just steamroll LA, but I got a feeling, as bad as the Chargers have looked early in the first 2 weeks of this season, Clay, maybe they don't pull off the outright upset. I'm not going to go that far. I want to say they're like plus 275 on the money line. I do think they keep it close. I think they put up a fight. I think they get some things together, for lack of a better way to put it, on offense, and they keep it close. So I think I'll take the Chargers in the 7.5.
14: You know, this is why I think the everybody watching, listening should probably go with the Bills, because I'm going to go with you, Chris. I'm going to say yes. I'm going to take the 7.5. You're not going to fumble six times and get sacked seven times, at least I don't think, if you're the Chargers. So you got it. You can only get better there if they take care of the football. Amari Hampton holds on to that dang thing. His Buffalo defense isn't great. They can keep it within 7.5. It's probably good for them to be playing on the road, get away with your team, backs against the wall, 0-2. I like the 7.5.
18: Yeah, and Buffalo's defense gives me some worries. Mentioned it earlier, third team in NFL history to start 2-0 despite allowing 30 points in each game. Seahawks visit the Commanders, obviously Marcus Mariota under center in place of Jaden Daniels, who will not be going on IR. They do expect him back within the next 3 to 4 weeks. The Seahawks get Sam Darnold back in this one. Jaxon Smith-Njigba has just been a machine through the first 2 weeks, leading the league in receiving yards and touchdowns, third in yak yardage behind only Bijan Robinson and Travis Kelce. A 7.5-point spread that will not scare me away in this case, Clay. I think Seattle rolls.
14: I'm going to take the points here. I know it's crazy. I think Marcus Mariota is a solid backup. This isn't Jameis Winston, so I'm gonna go with the Commanders with the 7.5 here, and just Mike McDonald's defense has been ridiculous. But when your two starting safeties are out, how good can you possibly be, right? So let's just say they keep it within 7.5 points.
18: All right, Clay goes the opposite direction on Seattle, Washington. We were all on Chargers, by the way. As Kate, who is off, has already submitted her picks. They'll pop up on the screen for those of you watching on YouTube as we go through game by game. We were 3-4 last week as a team in games where we all chose the same team. So let's see if we can get above 500 in that respect this week. Patriots in Jacksonville against the Jags. Jacksonville laying 3 points. I just don't know about Drake May. I've still got my reservations about his slow start to the season, Clay. Jags 5-0 against the spread as home favorites under Liam Cohen. I'm taking Jacksonville and laying the field goal.
14: I'm with you. I'm going with Jacksonville. They play different when they're at home at Everbank Stadium. And Trevor Lawrence at home is just a revelation. I mean, he's just playing some really good ball. And I think defensively, Jacksonville had a tough second half. They're going to come back. And Josh Hines-Allen, Trayvon Walker had tough games. So I think they'll come back. You'll get some pressure on Drake May. For some reason, there's something not computing there with Drake. We talked about his downfield throwing isn't there. Travion Henderson does give me a little pause because he brings that explosive element to this offense for the Patriots, but I still think the Jags win by more than 3.
18: Kate is on New England, taking the 3 points in that one. In Pittsburgh, it's an AFC North matchup. Bengals against Steelers. Steelers get Michael Pittman Jr. back to join DK Metcalf and maybe help him catch footballs. We'll see if their offense can generate anything at all. The Bengals laying 3.5 on the road in a division matchup. Burrow did not play the Steelers at all last year due to injury. His first time facing them since 2024. I got a bad feel. As a born and bred Steelers fan, Clay, I got a bad feeling about this one. Maybe a defensive score swings things. That's always a possibility with TJ Watt out there on the field. But I think since he wins comfortably, I will lay the 3.5 with the Bengals.
14: I'm going with you, Chris. I'm going with the Bengals here. But this one seems like a little bit of a trap game because 3.5 with how bad the Steelers have looked and the Bengals defense is playing well. You got Burrow, Chase Higgins. Mm-hmm. It seems like it should be more. So it seems like it's a little bit of a trap game, but I'm still going to fall for the trap and go with the Bengals. Man, I'm not going to lose with the Steelers who just – their offense just looks completely – completely anemic. I mean, they can't do anything. Rodgers, like I said, a shell of himself. 5.2 yards per pass attempt is not great, is not ideal. So, yes, let's go with the Bengals here.
18: Let's just say it. 5.2 yards per attempt sucks. There, okay?
14: Yeah.
18: We said it. It's out there. We're just going to be brutally honest. Jets, Lions, Aaron Glenn's return to Detroit after four seasons as the DC there. This is the number one defense in the league, though, in New York. The Jets are getting 6.5 on the road at Detroit. I think the question is, can they stand up to the Lions offense the way they stood up to the Titans and the Packers? I don't think they pull off the outright upset, but I think we get a cover, and I think we get an uncomfortably close game for the Lions again. I'll take the Jets and the 6.5, Clay.
14: I don't mind that pick. I'm going to go with the Lions, and the Lions defense is historically bad. Kelvin Shepard has not done a great job. Obviously, Kirby Joseph is out and Brian Branch is out, and you got some problems there. But it's tough for me to go against Jared Goff and Amon-Ra St. Brown in a spot like this. I know, like you said, that the Jets defense has been great. Aaron Glenn does know what Goff likes and what he doesn't, but I'm going to stick with the Lions here, but this is one of those toss-up games, Chris.
18: Kate is on Detroit as well with you, Clay. I think it's going to be a much better game than some people might expect. Even if we don't see the scoreboard getting lit up, I think it's going to be a fun watch, Jets and Lions at 1 Eastern. Texans-Colts, we just got done talking about this game a couple minutes ago. Houston and Indy in a divisional matchup of 0-2 teams. Texans made the playoffs. We'll say it again as an 0-3 team last year. I don't know if they get up off the mat similarly if they start 0-3 this year. I think they go into Indy and handle business, and they're only laying 1.5, so give me Houston, Clay.
14: Yeah, give me Houston. This one seems a little bit questionable, too. I know that the Colts played the Chiefs very tough, but this defense, we talked about it, historically bad. The most yards through two games in NFL history. That's bad. And the Texans aren't as – their offense isn't as bad as you think because they just can't score. They just can't finish. If they can finish off some of the drives when they get into the red zone, this team would actually be decent. And it's a nice deal when you got the Colts coming in town because they're pretty good at letting you score. So I'm going with the Texans with you, Chris.
18: We'll see if Kate can pick up a game in the standings on us as she's on the Colts getting 1.5 at home. In what may be the most obvious matchup of good team versus bad team, the Kansas City Chiefs go on the road for the first time this year to Miami. 2-0 Chiefs, 0-2 Dolphins. Malik Willis is the most sacked quarterback in the league, while the Dolphins also have 0 sacks on defense. This thing, a big 10.5 point spread. But again, I don't have a problem laying it in this case. I think Kenneth Walker III probably gets a little bit of a breather in the second half after the Chiefs have opened up a big lead and run away in this one.
14: 10.5 is a huge number, but I'm laying it. I'm with you, Chris. Leading the NFL 290 rushing yards, you know, Kenneth Walker, he's just been incredible. 29 broken tackles, 6.2 yards per carry. I mean, this guy has just changed the Chiefs' offense. It's just a new look for him. They can run the ball. They can throw the ball. Mahomes' ACL is looking like it's completely healed. 600 yards so far this season, 6 touchdowns, 1 interception. You got to go with the Chiefs here. I don't want to lose with a bad team, so I'd rather lose with the good team and go with the Chiefs, even though they are dropping that huge number.
18: Huge number, but I think they continue to roll. And yes,
14: Josh Simmons is out, though. That's meaningful. Josh Simmons, or left tackle, is out. So that's the only other thing, too.
18: Yeah, if I'd seen the Dolphins generate some pressure at some point in the first 2 weeks, maybe I'd have a little bit more pause because of that. It's a great point. But I think Kansas City is going to roll nonetheless. An interesting atmosphere on tap in Cleveland. Deshaun Watson making his first home start since being booed during the preseason. This has actually moved to 1.5 as the spread now. We build it as 2.5. Either way, Carolina going on the road, laying a couple of points at the Browns. Number two scoring offense in the league, Carolina, 71 points behind only the Buffalo Bills. I think they generate turnovers. I think they turn Watson over and the crowd gets a little ugly late in this game. So I'm going to take Carolina laying the 2.5.
14: Yeah, I'm going with Carolina. I think their offense is legit. Devin Lloyd being out does give me pause. Can Cleveland get the run game going? It hasn't been great, but I think Bryce Young is legit. This guy's really turned a corner. He looked great the first 2 weeks of the season, and Cleveland ranks 31st in rushing through two games. So I don't think they're going to be able to get the game going on the ground, even though Carolina has allowed a league worst 448 rushing yards, 6.3 yards per carry. But I think Cleveland's running game is so bad, even without Devin Bush, that the Panthers run away with this one.
18: I will say I appreciate the fact that Kate, after getting eliminated from Survivor last week by taking the Bucks over the Browns, has said, you know what, if you're going to burn me, Cleveland, I'm going to get on board. She has taken the Browns plus the 2.5 at home against the Panthers. I shouldn't talk too much smack when she isn't here to defend herself. I'm sure she'll end up getting that one right and gaining another ground on both of us, Clay. Titans, Giants, the return of Brian Daboll to the scene of the crime in New York. The Giants just don't win without Jackson Dart at quarterback, though, since they drafted him. And they are laying 2.5 at home to the Titans. I still, I'm so back and forth on Cam Ward, Clay. Like, not even week to week. It's drive to drive and play to play. I think they do just enough to eke one out on the road at the Giants, who struggle to find their footing in the first full week without Jackson Dart. So I'll take the Titans and the 2.5.
14: Yeah, Jeffrey Simmons, I mean, he's a gamer. Blame me for going there. And Jameis Winston did not look good when he came in. But I'm going to go with the Giants here. You know, a week of practice, he didn't get any of the reps, obviously, coming through the week. And we talked about how Jackson Dart and Jameis are so different. Give him a full week of practice. You moderate the game plan for him. You try to keep the ball on the ground with Cam Scataboo. Brian Burns being questionable, that's a huge injury question there. I don't know if he's playing or not. Malik Nabers has no designation. So just throw the ball to Malik Nabers, hand it to Cam Scataboo, and I think the Giants can pull one out.
18: Vikings visit the Bucks, and will we get a Brian Flores blitz party against Baker Mayfield? I think if we do, it creates some Mayfield mistakes, and we see an ugly 0-3 start to the season for the Bucks. The Vikings road favorites laying 1.5 in Tampa, and I'll lay it. I'll take the Vikings with Kyler Murray coming back.
14: This is a tough one too, man. I mean, smart money thinks the Vikings are 2-0, played some really good defense. It's only 1.5 here. I mean, that's another one that doesn't make much sense. I'm going to go with the Bucks here, and this is one of those coin flips, but I'm just going to assume that they're not going to give up, go 0-for-4 on turnovers again. If they don't turn over the ball, they're not as bad as people think. Baker's usually really good against the defense that blitzes. We talked about his 11-for-12 with a touchdown and a 125 passer rating against the blitz this year. So, Baker, it's time to bake, baby. I think I'm going with the Bucks here.
18: Another big spread game in San Francisco. The Niners have started out red hot, 2-0. They thumped the Rams in Australia, then scored touchdowns on their first five drives against the Dolphins last week. So they're 2-0, and they host the Cardinals, who looked really good against the Chargers in week one. But now we got to question what looking good against the Chargers is actually worth. Trey McBride, third in the league in receptions. He's tied with Jackson Smith and Jigba for 17 receptions. Second in targets. Niners dealing with some injuries up front. Nick Bosa is out. A couple other injuries on the D-line as well. Maybe a chance for the Cardinals to run the ball a little. I don't think the Cardinals win outright, but I'll take the 8.5 in a divisional game.
14: Yeah, and I mean, you look at the injuries. I'm not a big conspiracy theorist guy. Like, we didn't land on the moon. We didn't. The electrical substation might be real. It might
18: it's
14: be real.
18: To Nick feel Bosa. Real.
14: it's starting to feel real. Bosa's out. Alfred Collins. I mean, they've got a ton of guys. James Thompson, Romello Hite, C.J. West, Mykel Williams. These guys just keep getting hurt. I think the substation is legit. Put my tinfoil hat, if I had one, I would put it on. I'm going to lay the points, though, and that's just for two words. Two words here. That's Brock Purdy. I mean, this guy's just been so efficient playing MVP caliber football. I've been saying a lot of guys are MVP the first 2 weeks of the season. This guy really might be it. Christian McCaffrey found that fountain of youth. I'm going with the 49ers to not keep this one close. What's up with Marvin Harrison Jr., by the way? This guy is like one catch on the season? Four targets, one catch, 30 yards, drops? What happened to him?
18: Starting to look like a massive bust potential. He's not his dad.
14: His dad might be better than him right now. I'm saying, give me Marvin Harrison Sr., the way Marvin Harrison Jr. is looking out there. I thought this guy was something special at Ohio State, and it's something special, but the other way around with that.
18: Yeah, very, very special. They're in Brazil for Cowboys-Ravens this afternoon. We've seen the questions about the playing surface. The Ravens are laying 3.5 against a Cowboys defense that loves to give up chunks in the run game. Will Declan Doyle remember that Derrick Henry exists in the second half? I say yes. I think the Ravens win this, and I'll lay the 3.5 too.
14: I'm with you. I mean, the Cowboys defense is just awful. You had a good number about the Cowboys being the worst defense against scrambling quarterbacks. Guess who you're playing this week? Maybe the best scrambling quarterback in football. Declan Doyle's been doing a great job of marrying up the play action with the run game. Remember the 6'3", 230-pound guy you got there behind the quarterback, too? Hand him the football. Let him run players over. I love the Cowboys' offense. They're looking great. Ton of respect for Dak Prescott. But we talked about the Scooby-Doo mask. Christian Parker, defensive coordinator, take it off. It's Matt Eberflus. So this defense can't stop nobody, especially not Lamar Jackson. And possible return of Zay Flowers, too.
18: Yeah, we'll see how that looks pregame. He is a true game time decision in Rio between the Ravens and the Cowboys. One of these two teams is going to be 3-0 after today, Clay. The Raiders and the Saints. Saints are laying 3.5 at home. Raiders get Brock Bowers back. They've generated a ton of pressure. You mentioned that earlier, but Chuck has thrived in that environment. I think we get another huge Chuck to Olave game. I'll take the Saints and I'll lay the 3.5.
14: I'm going to roll with you here. I really like what Travis Etienne has brought to the Saints team. Tyler Shuck, some late game heroics to win that game against Baltimore. Kind of a weird game, but I do like the Saints. I think the Raiders are a good team. Kirk O'Chains has been playing some inspired football, but averaging 27 points a game, but under 300 yards a game. I know Brock Bowers is a big chess piece, big time matchup problem, but I'm with you. Saints, who dat?
18: Prime time tonight, Broncos hosting the Rams, and I still don't believe in Bo Nix. I'm sorry, I don't. I know he's 24-11 as a starter, same record as Elway through his first 35 games, but the Broncos built the whole thing out of defense as far as I'm concerned, and I think it just takes one or two key turnovers at some point in the ball game by Nix against that opportunistic Rams defense, especially the secondary. If Devontae Adams has even a fraction of the game he had last week, I think the Rams win and cover the 2.5 play. I'll take L.A. on the road tonight.
14: Yeah, boy, they looked good. This is a tough one. That Broncos defense in the second half against the Jaguars were really good. I'm going to go with the Broncos at home with the 2.5. Yeah, it's a tough one. I'm with you, Bo Nix. It scares me going against Matt Stafford. Sometimes you don't look as far as past the quarterback. You got the MVP versus Bo Nix. But at home, Broncos defense, I think they can pull it out.
18: I think quarterbacks are worth keeping an eye on Monday night as well. Eagles visit the Bears. But I think running backs probably just as important in this one. And Saquon has not gotten on track yet. Eagles laying 4.5 on the road. I know it's against Case Keenum. It's also against DeAndre Swift and Kyle Manungai. And I think might be a low-scoring game. definitely, I like under the total of 42 that it sits at, but I think 4.5 is too much on the road, even against a third string Case Keenum. I'm going to take the Bears to keep it close, if not win outright. I'll take Chicago plus the 4.5 play.
14: Yeah, I'm going to go 4.5. In Chicago, we know Case Keenum is old, and that's us saying that is we are older than he is, obviously, but old for football terms. And I think Ben Johnson, though, is a guy that's played with different style quarterbacks. He had three good years, great years, with Jared Goff as his quarterback, and he's a similar style as Case Keenum. Get the ball out quick, play that point guard, Steve Nash. You're not Kyrie going in like Caleb with the reverse layups. You're getting the ball out to your playmakers. So I like the Bears keeping this one close, like you, if not winning outright. Could be a big upset for the Bears, even with Case Keenum at the helm.
18: For what it's worth, Kate was on Philly. Five games where we had a clean sweep and all picked the same. Chargers, Bengals, Chiefs, Ravens, and Saints. Again, keep in mind, you may want to Costanza that and just go the opposite direction. We'll see. I believe we're turning it around this week, Clay.
14: Yeah, I like the picks. I think we're turning this one around. It's only going to get better from here, and I think all of us are going to be in the green instead of in the red this week.
18: Absolutely. We'll update you on all the breaking news that you need to know and maybe talk about some Survivor and some fantasy angles as well before we wrap it up and hand it off to Nick and Femi for You Better You Bet countdown to kick off at the top of the hour. That's all next here on Westwood One Sports.
16: 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Chicago hopes to get back on track after falling to 1-1 last week, while Jalen Hurts and the Eagles want to build on their 2-0 start. It's the Eagles at the Bears coming up on Monday Night Football.
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9: Nick and Femi hit you at the top of the hour with You Better You Bet countdown to kickoff. They'll take you right up until 1 Eastern with all the latest news that you need to know before kickoff of the early window. I'm Chris Mack alongside 8-year NFL vet Clay Harbor. Kate Constable is off this week. We just ran through all of our picks for today's action all the way out through tomorrow night. You could go back and check those. 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Couple of quick notes. Michael Pittman Jr., we mentioned earlier this morning, expected to be active for the Steelers, maybe give them a little help against the Bengals, considering DK Metcalf has not done a great job of holding on to footballs the first 2 weeks of the season. Mike Evans expected to be available for the Niners later today as well against Arizona. And Zay Flowers, a game-time decision in Rio as the Ravens take on the Cowboys. We both already picked the Ravens, Clay, as we were making our picks for that game. But that may be the biggest impact, even if he ends up being on a snap count of some sort. To have Flowers available creates that threat for the Dallas secondary of, well, you never know. And we already talked about how bad they've been against the run, how bad they've been against scrambling quarterbacks. That really opens up the options for Declan Doyle and the Ravens offense.
10: Oh, yeah. I mean, Zay Flowers is just an explosive athlete. And we talked about earlier how they are with him on the field versus they're not. And this was something I thought was interesting. Baltimore scored 4 touchdowns on 5 drives with Zay Flowers week 1 before he got hurt, right? Without him, they've scored 3 touchdowns on 16 drives. That shows you how explosive and how difference-making this guy is, because when you got Lamar Jackson and you got Derrick Henry, you want to stack the box. You want to bring that safety down. If Zay Flowers is there and you got a one-on-one on the outside, all you got to do is look for Zay Flowers. You're going to get some flowers if you look for Zay Flowers in one-on-one situations. So that's what you got to do there, and that'll be a huge deal out there in Rio. But the other thing that you got to think about there too, Chris, bring him back with the hamstring. Do you want to with the field that might be, you know, a little bit maybe not conducive to a guy that's coming back from an injury because it's a little, it's like playing on ice skates out there.
9: Yeah, that's the interesting part of this. We'll see. They're going to have Zay out there in warmups and see how he does before they decide whether they're actually going to have him active or not. Rumors out there that if Jameis Winston struggles again for the Giants today against Tennessee, they'll be active on the phones tomorrow trying to deal for a different quarterback. Jimmy Garoppolo, who's a free agent, is still apparently a part of their conversation in the facility there. Also, Gardner Minshew has been mentioned, Mac Jones, Justin Fields. Again, we mentioned this earlier, Clay. You're probably, aside from Garoppolo, who's a free agent, you're probably going to have to give up too much for a guy who's going to be a backup and is just in for to maybe hold serve for the next 15 weeks.
10: Yeah, I mean, what are you getting out of Gardner Minshew? What are you getting out of Mac Jones? I mean, Mac Jones did have a solid run there when he was starting for the 49ers, but you're going to have to probably pay a premium for him. Justin Fields would make a little bit of sense because he is mobile, and obviously you wouldn't have to change your offense that much with Jackson Dart. Trust me, I've been a part of that. We had, when I was with the Eagles, we had Nick Foles and Michael Vick, right? And could you be different, more different than Nick Foles and Michael Vick? Our offense had to completely change when Mike went down for a few weeks. And it's difficult when your team trying to completely change something when you have a mobile quarterback versus a quarterback that's more of a pocket passer. So the Fields thing would make sense to me. He's got the elusiveness. He's got the speed. You could still do a lot of the run game things that you're doing with Jackson Dart. So that's one that could make sense. But once again, are you going to the playoffs? Are you winning the Super Bowl with any of these quarterbacks? I mean, maybe crazier things have happened, but honestly, maybe they haven't. That would probably be the top of the list.
9: Yeah, that would definitely be at the top of the list. Some of the big names we talked about earlier in fantasy, Chris Olave, worth keeping an eye on, Trey McBride, Derrick Henry, definitely, as we've talked a lot about what the Ravens offense should look like today. What about Survivor, Clay? Real quick, you got a Survivor pick that have you locked in your pick yet for this week?
10: I like, we just talked about it. I like Baltimore. I think Baltimore, Declan Doyle, I know they had the tough loss last week, but they had a 65% offensive success rate. That was the highest success rate a team has had and lost since 2022, the second highest, excuse me. So it's not like the offense was fundamentally broken. They were moving the ball and they just stopped feeding Derrick Henry and couldn't get off the field defensively. So and now Baltimore has lost 15 games since 2019 after leading by double digits most of the NFL. That's concerning, but hand the ball to Derrick Henry. When you're winning, keep Dak Prescott off the field. You're playing against a horrendous defense in the Cowboys. I mean, they're as bad as they get, historically bad, giving up the most points per drive. They've only forced three punts, third down almost 70%. So that's something that's pretty concerning if you're Christian Parker in this Cowboys defense.
9: I'm just going to play it safe and take the Chiefs. Of course, I thought I was playing it safe week one when I took the Chargers, and I got bounced. Thank God for the revival that we have in our Survivor League. For 8-year NFL veteran Clay Harbor, for Kate Constable, who will be back next week, and the entire team behind the scenes, thanks to each and every one of you for joining us. Nick and Femi up next with You Better You Bet Countdown to Kickoff right
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1: 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It is caught! Darius Cooper, the biggest catch of his life!
0: From the opening kickoff to the final whistle.
2: 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Up. Lamb got him. Touchdown, Dallas.
0: We've got the sides, totals, and props you need. 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

0: and yours. To some of us, it's also final day of the Major League Baseball regular season, like Femi, who's sweating out Arizona Diamondbacks to make the playoffs as the Philadelphia Phillies continue their collapse at the end of the year. Maybe a little baseball on the show, a little college football, vast majority, of course, dedicated to week three in the National Football League. 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Coming up over the course of the next 2 hours, as we take you up to 1 p.m. Eastern, kickoff of the early slate of games. It moved. Our thoughts on every single game on the board. All the actives and inactives as they come in for the 1 p.m. Eastern slate. Thy Royal Prop King will take a trip to Femi's Island. Best Bets will close the show. I would love to talk about Survivor, but we did not survive last week. Maybe we can have a Survivor conversation for those fortunate enough to still be drawing breath today. Unlike us, after 2 weeks, D-E-D, dead. My friend Femi Abebefe with me on a Sunday morning. Hello, Femi. How are you? Week three NFL Sunday.
1: Oh, I'm doing great, man. I was telling you right before we got on the air, I've been betting all morning. It is a very busy morning over here at the Abebefe household. NFL stuff going on. Obviously, we have to react to what we saw yesterday in college football, Major League Baseball, game 162. And then your neck of the woods, we got some nor'easters happening.
0: Yeah.
1: Philadelphia, we got rain all day. We'll see if that game gets played. Very massive game for the NL wildcard race. It's got an AL West mid-off that we have to decide. And then also the WNBA playoffs tip-off as well, for those who are interested in that. But a lot going on this Sunday afternoon and evening. So happy to be here, man.
0: We will get to everything from week three in the NFL. Let's do a couple minutes on baseball to start, because Femi's right. There's a lot going on today in Major League Baseball. So the Rangers and the Astros are both 80-81. If Houston wins today, the Astros win the American League West. Houston has the tiebreaker over Texas. Texas needs to win and have the Astros lose, and then Texas would win the American League West. And in the National League, we know the Cubs and the Padres have clinched, you know, the two of the three wild card spots. The Phillies keep losing, got smashed yesterday. Phillies start Aaron Nola on short rest. It blows up in their face. The Rays win 12-1. And as a result, if the Phillies lose today with Zach Wheeler on the mound against Tampa and the Arizona Diamondbacks beat the San Diego Padres, the Phillies' collapse will be complete. They are out of the playoffs, and the Arizona Diamondbacks, who Femi talked about earlier this week when he joined me Wednesday on You Better You Bet, the Diamondbacks would be the sixth and final playoff seed in the National League. Femi, thoughts on what we're going to see today in Major League Baseball?
1: Oh, man, it's going to be high drama. It's going to be high drama. And last night, the Arizona Diamondbacks, they let a prime opportunity slip away, because had they won last night, they would control their own destiny today instead of needing the Tampa Bay Rays, who are doing them a massive solid. Like, everybody going into this week, oh, Tampa has nothing to play for. Tampa's not playing until next Saturday, so they don't want to just be chilling for like 8-9 days or whatever. So they're actually going out there and playing. Junior Caminero hit a home run last night off of Aaron Nola. So Tampa's been going about this like they would any other game. But now with Zach Wheeler on the mound, you don't like those prospects for the Arizona Diamondbacks. Like, if there's anyone you would want for the Philadelphia Phillies, if you're a Phillies fan or a Phillies better, it is Zach Wheeler in this ballpark with the season on the line, which is why at one of the domestic sports books, you don't see this market around too much as we're now getting to business end of the situation, but there is a domestic sports book that does have make the playoff market out there. The Phillies are minus 450 to make it. The Diamondbacks plus 320. Just to provide a little context there, Philly a massive favorite. However, like you mentioned, the Phillies are dying to lose. The fan base has turned. I watched a lot of that game last night. They had to wait an hour because of the rain. They're booing in the first inning. The vibes are not high, and the snakes are alive. So it's a tough hill to climb, but the Diamondbacks need help, and the Diamondbacks need to beat a Padres team that no longer has anything to play for. They clinched the four seed last night. Quick turnaround Tuesday hosting Chicago, so they will likely rest anyone who is noteworthy coming up later on today, despite the fact that they're playing their rivals.
0: And the Phillies and the Diamondbacks, whoever does claim the sixth seed in the National League playoffs, will play the Atlanta Braves, the three seed, the NL East champion, coming up in the wild card round. Femi, any thoughts on the American League West, how that's going to shake out? And whoever wins that division, this will be, in the history of baseball, the worst playoff record ever. Like, worst team to make the, like, we'll finish 500 or worse potentially. Again, both the Astros and Rangers are 80-81. Houston holds the tiebreaker, So the only way for the Rangers to make it is to win and have the Houston Astros lose in Sacramento against the Athletics. Is it just the Astros as easy as that for you, Femi, or you think this could get a little nutty?
1: I think it's just going to be the Astros. It wouldn't shock me if both the Astros and Rangers lost and Houston backed their way into it, because like that would just be fitting for this mid-off that has been the AL West race. Like, I'm a Mariners fan. Like, seeing the Mariners not be able to take advantage of this horrendous division has made me furious all throughout the summer months of this baseball season. But the winner's going to host the Chicago White Sox, who, yes, they didn't clinch the AL Central. They lost that because they lost the Rockies yesterday. Guardians were able to clinch the AL Central, so congratulations to all you Cleveland Guardians fans out there. They are now the two seed despite their mediocre record. I think that this is just going to be the Astros backing into the playoffs. So it'll be Astros hosting the White Sox, and then we'll get the Guardians waiting to see who wins that series. And unfortunately, one of those teams will get a chance to play in the ALCS.
0: And the AL East Invitational on the other side, with the Yankees hosting the Red Sox in a best of three, likely without Aaron Judge. Winner of that series, the best of three, will go to play Tampa in the American League Divisional Series, the one seed in the American League. All right, little college football before we get to week three, NFL Sunday. You know, we could take this in a bunch of different directions. How about Oregon last night and the vicious hit levied on Dante Moore, the USC defender? I'd be shocked if he played again this season, celebrating the dirty hit. We'll see if and when Dante Moore comes back. Dylan Raiola, the former Nebraska quarterback, comes in, and he looks awesome. So Oregon beats USC on the road 41-27. That's noteworthy. I thought the most noteworthy result, Femi, was one of the first games of the day. Texas beats Tennessee, so Arch Manning and company survive. Mm-hmm. Texas remains undefeated. Texas was not that impressive to me. Arch Manning, not that impressive to me. Your thoughts, college football Saturday, and anything we can spin forward?
1: Yeah, no, that Texas-Tennessee game was interesting because it felt like Texas was in control. Like, Faison Brandon, the freshman quarterback for Tennessee, he looked a little overwhelmed. He's 18 years old, so it makes sense as to why he would be overwhelmed against one of the best defenses in the country. I mean, you got Colin Simmons, who's probably going to be a 5 sacks in the game, showing why he is a decorated edge rusher and will be a high draft pick. But Texas defense, great. Texas offense, that's where I have the questions. And Arch Manning, it feels like a lot of these games with Texas, Arch will show you the flashes. You can see why someone would be intrigued. Oh man, look at that throw. Look at his athleticism. But then the consistency is just lacking. It's not there. If they could get that sorted out, maybe Texas can live up to these lofty expectations. But I mean, you watch the end of that game, they almost blew the game. I mean, I was rooting on Faison Brandon and Tennessee just to cover the number. I'm like, hey, let's go to the back door, cover the number. They did that. All of a sudden, Tennessee recovers the onside kick. It's just like, are the Volunteers about to force overtime or maybe even win this game? I mean, they had the ball at 50
0: yards. They had a Hail Mary.
1: A minute left. Yeah, they had a Hail Mary opportunity.
0: And by the way, like, that Hail Mary felt like when it was in the air, had a real, it did not, like, they batted it down, but felt like it had a realistic chance of being caught, like, for those of us that watched it live.
1: Like you were watching in real time thinking like, oh my goodness, are we about to see Texas absolutely collapse on the road? Now, luckily for the Longhorns, they were able to hold on there. And I think the game probably like 20-17 felt right, even though Texas in control, never really like way out in control. So like, okay, Tennessee covers, but Texas wins, I think was justified. I'm also saying that as someone who bet Tennessee as well, so maybe I'm a little biased there. But yeah, like I come away with just more so questions about Texas's offense than I do thinking that, hey, this is the number one undisputed team in all of college football.
0: A couple other just noteworthy results, and then we'll get to it moved. Florida destroys Ole Miss. And this game was actually close at points. Florida blows it open in the second half. Florida beats Ole Miss, and Ole Miss was coming off the upset win last week against Lane Kiffin and LSU. Florida 52, Ole Miss 28. And I can't wait to see where Florida's ranked in the top 25 after that victory. LSU bounces back and slams Texas A&M 35-6. Feels like the Aggies are dead at this point as far as the college football playoff is concerned. Wisconsin with a late comeback to stun Penn State. And how about this? Just like, I don't think either of these teams are going to be a factor as it concerns the playoff. But the way Michigan won in week one against Western Michigan, getting the time put back on the clock for the Hail Mary, an insane series of events that I don't even feel like I could describe it correctly. You almost have to watch it for Iowa to get one more play in the game against Michigan at the Big House, and Iowa a walk-off touchdown as time expires to beat Michigan at the Big House 20-19. So pretty fun college football Saturday. And with that, it's now time Week 3 NFL Sunday, we will hit every game on the board in this edition of It Moved.

0: AFC North, the 2-0 Bengals visiting the 1-1 Pittsburgh Steelers. And how about this piece of news literally coming down moments ago? The Pittsburgh Steelers will have an entirely new right side of their offensive line this week. Rookie first-round pick Max Ihonatiure. Remember, they wanted Mekhi Lemon. The Eagles leapfrogged them. They took Max Ihonatiure. He will make his starting debut. He will start on the right side at right tackle for Pittsburgh. Brock Hoffman will start at right guard as the Steelers look to protect Aaron Rodgers and fix what has been a broken offense the first couple games of the season. Femi, what can you tell us about the Bengals at the Pittsburgh Steelers?
1: I was gonna say, like, Brock Hoffman, like, that made, I believe he was a former Dallas Cowboy when McCarthy was back in Dallas, so a little bit of continuity there, knowing the system. But in terms of the betting line, over at BetMGM, the Cincinnati Bengals are still holding steady as a 3.5-point favorite. Now, the 3.5's a little cheap if you want Cincinnati, -102 at BetMGM. If you want to get that hook with the Steelers, you have to pay a little at -118, total 42.5, which I think the betting market is almost starting to become hip a little bit to the Bengals. Perhaps maybe being an under team, given how their defenses look in the first couple games, and they happen to be playing one of the worst offenses that we've seen through the first 2 weeks of this NFL season. But from an injury standpoint, good news for Pittsburgh. Michael Pittman, he is in after missing last week's game, dealing with plantar fasciitis there. So he is playing in this game. No Joey Porter Jr. once again for the Pittsburgh Steelers. In fact, he's been floated for trade rumors. I know ESPN's Adam Schefter was tweeting that the Cowboys and the Lions have made some early inquiries on Joey Porter Jr. there. So we'll have to keep the tabs on that one as we progress throughout the week. He's been dealing with a back injury. But you look at other sports books, Nick, I'm seeing threes that are populating. Like, a lot of people are interested in the Steelers, home dog, division game, rivalry game. So if you want Pittsburgh, BetMGM is the spot to go out there and do it. But if you want the Bengals, there's some threes out there in the market, even 3 -110. So as we always say, shop around.
0: Yeah, I like the Steelers today. I think Pittsburgh's going to win the game. Can DK Metcalf catch the ball today? Can Aaron Rodgers get the ball to Pat Freiermuth? Can Rodgers avoid throwing his head coach under the bus? Really felt like we were back in Green Bay when Rodgers did that postgame last week. I love this Bengals defense, Femi. I talked to Demetrius Knight on Friday on You Better You Bet, Bengals star linebacker. I'm into this defense, absolutely, but the Steelers defense is really good too. Pittsburgh at home, more than a field goal dog. I do like the Pittsburgh Steelers in this game against the Cincinnati Bengals. All right, let's move on to the Aaron Glenn Bowl as the 1-1 Detroit Lions welcome in the 1-1 New York Jets. And it's not official yet. It won't be for about 20 minutes, but word has just come down. This is not a surprise. The Jets elevated a receiver yesterday from their practice squad. A.D. Mitchell likely to be inactive for this game with a hand/finger injury. So the Jets to be without their number two receiver today in Detroit.
1: Yeah, the betting market has the Detroit Lions as a 6.5-point favorite. And you look at that injury report, you see why A.D. Mitchell, no Minkah Fitzpatrick, other notable players for the New York Jets out as well. It wouldn't shock me if we got to 7 by the time we got to kickoff in roughly 2 hours or so. The total's at 48.5. Understand why if you've seen the Detroit Lions defense as well. And also the Jets offense has looked like they at least have some life to them with Geno Smith at quarterback. No real strong betting opinion for me with this game. I think we're just kind of hanging out in the right area. 6.5, 7 is kind of how I think this game will unfold here. But I do think the coaching dynamic is interesting with Aaron Glenn. Having known and been familiar with that Lions coaching staff since he was on that coaching staff, maybe that gives Gangrene a little bit of an upper hand and allows them to keep the game competitive. But no strong opinion from me here. I think we're in the zone that we need to be.
0: I love the Jets. Stop me if you've really heard that before. They have covered each of the first two games of the year, including, you know, the disaster class from Aaron Glenn last week against the Green Bay Packers. The Jets should really be 2-0. But as I've said all week, Aaron Glenn would lose track of time in a Rolex store. The guy is completely lost when it comes to in-game decision-making. I mean, like, I've said it this week, but I mean it. Like, you, the person out there that's watching or listening, have you ever played a football video game before? Like sober or not sober? Chances are you can manage the clock better than Aaron Glenn and know how to use timeouts better than Aaron. I'm not joking. Like, it sounds like it's not a joke. It is actually true. That's how bad it is. With that being said, though, Geno in the dome. This Lions defense is terrible. Maybe they'll be better if they can get Brian Branch back. I don't know if Kirby Joseph's coming back. I don't like this defense. I think the Jets can score on them. And Femi, I'm looking for a big game today from Raphael's son, Kenyon Sadiq, the Jets rookie first round tight end. I think the Jets keep this game close. I'm not going to pick them to win outright because I think Aaron Glenn will screw it up in the end, and I trust Dan Campbell more than I trust Glenn, but I do think the Jets can cover the spread, like the over in the game as well. That's been bet up over the course of the morning. Let's hit one more game here, Femi, in this opening segment. And

0: I don't understand the betting movement in this one. What can you tell us about the Kansas City Chiefs at the Dolphins in Miami?
1: Yeah, what I can tell you is that we are now under the key number of 10. It is now Chiefs 9.5-point favorites, and it's minus 105. BetMGM giving you great juice on both sides there. You can get minus 105 if you like Kansas City or Miami. The total's at 45.5. Earlier in the week, this was around, what, 11? 11.5? And it's been all Miami money all throughout this week here and showing up on game day. I'm assuming this is where we're going to hang out and this will be the stopping point. I mean, if we get to teaser zone, I mean, my goodness, just put the Chiefs in every single teaser that you might ever cook up. But I don't get it. I think Miami's one of the worst teams we've seen over the last 5 to 7 years. I agree with you. This is one of the first bets that I've made today. I laid the 9.5 with the Kansas City Chiefs. I don't understand why we are below double digits. I've watched Miami in both games. They are absolutely horrendous.
0: Yeah, and it's horrendous by design. Like, they're at the start of a long rebuild. And just for the Dolphins fans out there, I've said this a bunch. You know, I've talked about it with Brian Baldinger on the Odyssey NFL podcast that I host with Baldy, the best football show, which you can find wherever you find your podcasts. Baldy really likes this Dolphins rookie class, especially second-round linebacker from Texas Tech, Jacob Rodriguez. So, like, the Dolphins could potentially get this turned around, like, next year, a couple years from now. They're awful. They have no sacks through two games. I can't wait to see how we're wrong here and how the Dolphins keep this game. Maybe the Chiefs are just up big in the second half. They pull everybody and Malik Willis strolls in through the back door. I don't know. I would be pretty shocked if the Chiefs couldn't name their number in this game, because Femi, last Sunday night against the Indianapolis Colts, Patrick Mahomes was not just back. He was Chris Berman at the home run derby. Back. That's how back he was. All right.
1: Hopefully he's not gone.
0: Don't even say that. Oh, we have a couple injury notes to get you here before we take the first break of the show. This is on Dante Moore, the Oregon quarterback. We told you about that scary hit he took and the USC defender celebrating the hit afterwards. It was like, actually, like, I like to stop short of calling things like disgusting and classless. It was pretty bad. For people that have seen that, have seen that replay. So CBS Sports is reporting and I'm not trying to minimize it, just a concussion for Dante Moore. The thought was this could be a more significant than just a concussion. So he will go through protocol, is expected back at some point. And again, when I say just a concussion, like, the concussion was really bad. He went into, like, the fencing motion that, like, we saw Tua do in Cincinnati a couple years ago. But the thought was maybe it's worse than that. So the concussion is bad, but it looks to be just a concussion. So he is expected back. Dylan Raiola will start in his place until that happens. And then we have the San Francisco 49ers will not put star defensive end Nick Bosa on injured reserve. Pulled his calf muscle at Thursday's practice. So the thought is Bosa will be back within the next 4 weeks. Because if he wouldn't be, they would have placed him on IR to clear up that roster spot. So all things considered, that is a good piece of news for the San Francisco 49ers, who continue to be, yet again, for another year, the walking wounded with all the players hurt. All right, first break of the show, and on the other side, Femi and I keep rolling through Week 3 NFL Sunday here on Westwood One Sports.
2: The Packers got blown out by the previously lifeless Falcons on Thursday Night Football. 4-3 and outs. 16 rushing yards. Is Matt LaFleur close to becoming Matt LaFired? Westwood One Sports.
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3: All on Sunday morning. So we're going to have more news, I feel like, on Sundays than we ever have before, because I think insiders are waiting for Sunday morning to put it out there. Apparently, Deshaun Watson is not on a short leash. Femi is the Browns quarterback. They don't want this to be a week-to-week thing, so this isn't going to be Deshaun's terrible today and Shedeur Sanders starts next week. Apparently, Deshaun is going to be the Browns starting quarterback as they host Carolina today and moving forward. And for the Panthers, Xavier Leggett, game-time decision. It looks like Jalen Coker will play for Carolina. He's been great. No Devin Lloyd, though, star linebacker for the Panthers today in Cleveland.
24: Yeah, I mean, Deshaun Watson played pretty well last week against the Tampa Bay Buccaneers. And I guess the one good bit of survivor advice we gave people last week was, hey, we both did not like Tampa as a survivor play. So hopefully people were able to
3: avoid instead we liked the Chargers. Yes.
24: We'll get to them later, all right? We'll get to them later. But, I mean, it's easy for the Browns brass to say that, but like, if Deshaun lays a stinker and the fans are just rioting, we'll see how much they stick to that message that they send there. But so far, I mean, through 2 weeks, Deshaun's been okay. But in terms of this betting market, the Carolina Panthers are a two-point favorite over at BetMGM. The total is at 41.5. Not many points expected. Devin Lloyd, like you mentioned, that's the big injury news for Carolina, at least defensively. I think if I had to bet this game, it would be Cleveland, but I just couldn't stomach it because maybe Carolina's onto something. I mean, we saw Atlanta this past Thursday night just take apart the Green Bay Packers, and obviously we all have our criticisms about Green Bay, but Carolina destroyed them. Now, of course, that was not with Michael Penix. That was with Cooper Rush and Jack Strand, but Carolina offensively moved the ball up and down the field, and that run game is serious, and they won the division last year. So nothing for me from a betting standpoint here. I'll just watch the game, but I think this betting market is about right. Carolina is a short road favorite.
3: So in my, you know, earlier this week on You Better You Bet, in my column for The Athletic, which I do on Tuesdays, which is a little tough just because, you know, injuries and all that good stuff. I liked Carolina Femi a lot early in the week. And as the week has gone on, I'll still stick with Carolina because it wouldn't shock me if Deshaun Watson like laid a Humpty Dumpty size egg today. But I do think the Browns are going to be friskier than a lot of people, including me, thought they would be coming into the season. So I've got a bet on Carolina already. I'm going to stick with it. Panthers by less than 3. So I'll roll with that. But would not shock me if the Browns won this game. I will say, from a betting perspective, I don't think I would tease the Cleveland Browns up just because, like, Deshaun definitely has it in him to have a terrible game. And if that happens, mm-hmm. they're going to get blown out. Do you agree with that school of thought?
24: 100%. I think if you like the Cleveland Browns, it's just +2 or just take them on the money line. It's Deshaun's way too volatile. You got to show it to me a little bit more consistently before I start teasing Cleveland.
3: All right, so that is the Panthers and the Browns. We will see how Bryce Young performs today. Great the first 2 weeks of the season against the Chicago and Atlanta defenses. Bit of a step up in class at the Browns defense today. Carolina, a two-point road favorite. Next up, Femi, I think this could be the preview of a game coming up this January. 1-1 Jacksonville hosting 1-1 New England. What can you tell us about this game?
24: Yeah, at BetMGM, Jacksonville, a 3-point favorite. That total is at 46. And it feels like we've been hanging around 2.5, 3 across the betting market with this game. This is one of the better games of the day. I can't wait to watch this one. I have a bet on this game. I think these two teams pretty evenly match. Not much of a home field in Jacksonville. So give me the New England Patriots getting a field goal on the road. This is the spot where you want to back a Mike Vrabel coach team. We saw them cover, of course, opening night. Now, if you could say that was Drew Lock instead of Sam Darnold, but hey, Drew Lock's been playing pretty well, right? You know, I think New England, they thrive in these kind of situations. And for me, from a football X's and O's standpoint, I think the potential mismatch in this game is that Patriots defensive front against that Jacksonville Jaguars offensive line. I think that's where New England can kind of slow down this Jacksonville offense. And perhaps maybe New England can actually get something going offensively after playing two pretty good defenses. Seattle, maybe the best in the league. Pittsburgh, offensively, they have trouble. Defensively, they look really good, led by TJ Watt. So maybe this is a step down in competition defensively for New England. So I like the Patriots +3. I think they're very live to win this game outright.
3: See, we'll go head-to-head, mano-a-mano on this one. I lay 2.5. Yeah, but look, we have different numbers, right? I laid 2.5 with Jackson. We both got the best of the number. I laid 2.5 with the Jags. 2.5. Femi took 3 with New England. Just curious, and this doesn't have to, like, you can like the Patriots no matter what the answer to this question is. Just curious. Which quarterback do you think is better? or do you trust more? Trevor Lawrence or Drake May? It's not a gotcha question. Like you
24: I think it's a good question.
3: And still like New England plus the points.
24: Because like Trevor has some of those brain fart turnovers, but then also we haven't seen Drake May play a good game since week 18 of last year. So I would probably say Trevor Lawrence right now that I trust a little bit more.
3: I agree, and I'll say something that's maybe a little more controversial than that. I'll take Liam Cohen over Mike Vrabel.
24: That's where I pump the brakes.
3: Okay. Like I said, I think that's fair. And like Liam Cohen, I did not love what he did in the end of the game last week against the Broncos. They blew that 13-3 lead. Jaguars were the better team in that game, and they gave it away to Denver. And credit to Sean Payton and the Broncos, but Jacksonville should be 2-0. I think Liam Cohen's such a stud play caller here. They'll get Parker Washington away from Christian Gonzalez. I think they'll be able to score in this game. So I like the Jaguars. Femi rolling with the New England Patriots. We will go head-to-head, mano-a-mano, Apo Taco, Jaguars and the Patriots. Next up, this game makes me very sad. It's my New York Football Giants hosting the Tennessee Titans in the Brian Daboll revenge game. So the weather is horrific in New York. Not bad enough that like it's going to be unplayable, but the wind is howling to the point that I couldn't sleep last night. I'm being serious. Like, that's how loud it was. It is raining, not that bad. It's really the wind that I think could be problematic today. Jameis Winston starts. Jackson Dart done for the year. Some good news, though, for the Giants on the injury front. Everyone said Brian Burns was going to miss multiple weeks with this ankle injury. He's active, so he's playing today, as is Andrew Thomas, as is Malik Nabers. But Deontay Banks and Tyler Newbin both inactive. And remember, Paulson Adebo already on IR. So the Giants down three members of their starting secondary in this game today against Cam Ward, Brian Daboll, Carnell Tate, and the Tennessee Titans. Femi, what about the Giants and the Titans from MetLife?
24: Yeah, New York right now a 2.5-point favorite. That total 37.5, reflecting what you just told us about the weather out there in the New Jersey area. Wind, rain, but particularly the wind is what could hold this thing back in terms of a scoring standpoint. But maybe if you want to plug your nose and play a contrarian over, if you think these teams can get it done on the ground. All that stuff aside, though, I know it looks ugly. The injury report doesn't look great for New York on the back end of the defense. I like Big Blue in the fallen hero spot. It's the week after Jackson Dart just suffered the injury. This is where we're at, Nick. I know you might laugh, but this is where we're at. Like, Jameis was horrendous. Jameis also did not have all the first team reps leading up to that week. I think the Giants are good enough in a game that's effectively, it's not a coin flip because it's 2.5. It's not like 1.5 or one. But like, this is effectively, who do you think is going to win? Give me John Harbaugh over Robert Saleh. All day, every single day. And I know there's the revenge angle. Daboll going back to Jersey, Wandell Robinson, or whoever else is on the New York Giants that's now on the Tennessee Titans. There's the revenge angle, but I don't care. I think Big Blue gets it done. I laid 2.5. Anything under a field goal is a bet for me on the New York Giants.
3: So I've said this a couple times this week. You bet on the Sunday. Nick Costos, Femi Abebefe, and you, Westwood One Sports. And I'm sure it extends to other fan bases outside of the New York market. But just from like a New York sports fan perspective, Femi, I just feel like there are some games where I can tell you what's going to happen in New York. The example that I'll draw. About a month ago, the Mets went to Tampa to play the Rays in a three-game series. The Mets actually took 2 of 3 from the Rays in that series. The one game that the Mets lost, Freddie Peralta started for Tampa. For people that don't know, because it's primarily a football show, Peralta started the year with the Mets. He was terrible. The Mets traded him to Tampa. He pitches against them. I'm just telling. Like, you just know. Like, Peralta's going to shove against the Mets. This is what happens. I bet them they ended up winning the game. I think this is a setup like that. And I want to be clear on this. I don't want to be right here. Like, I would like to be wrong. I want Femi to be right. I want Giants fans that are optimistic to be right. And I can easily be wrong. Like, Jameis can come out and be, I was told by some people that would know that Jameis was embarrassed by his performance on Monday night. And you would expect he absolutely should be. And that you'll come out and get a better performance from Jameis. I can't shake this belief that Richard Pryor is playing quarterback for the Giants. Like, a stand-up comedian. Like, we have a stand-up comic as our quarterback. Dude.
24: Gonna eat a W today, Nick. Come on now.
3: Like eating the W is fun when he's the backup or like he's on another team. I promise you, if you were the quarterback of your team, the Cowboys, you would not be having a good time if it were Jameis. I think Cam Ward's the better quarterback in the game. I don't know that it's close after the way Cam played last week against the Eagles. I think I mean this. I think the Titans are going to win today, and I hope I'm wrong. I hope I'm wrong, but I think the Titans family are going to win this game today. All right, one more break.
24: Would you tease Tennessee? I said, would you tease them?
3: No, because
24: Titans Browns teaser. Let's ride the roller coaster, folks.
3: Yes, but we're the worst teams in the league. Like the Giants could win this game 20-3. The Tennessee could not score. Yeah. Like Brian Burns is active. The Tennessee offensive line isn't good. I will admit that I am maybe letting my New York, like being a native New Yorker and being a New York sports fan, kind of like bleeding. I'm admitting that. I hope I'm wrong. I fear that I'm going to be right. All right, two pieces of injury news to get in, and then we'll give you the rest of it on the other side. Jalen Coker, active today for the Carolina Panthers. That matters a lot for the Panthers offense on the road in Cleveland. Tyjae Spears, active for the Tennessee Titans. So it'll be Spears and Tony Pollard as the 1-2 punch in the Titans run game at my New York football Giants. Last break of the hour, coming up next, the rest of the slate. Week 3 NFL Sunday, Kostos and Abebefe. 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
3: 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All right, updated injury information around the National Football League for the early slate of games. As we told you, Jalen Coker active for the Carolina Panthers. DJ Moore and Keon Coleman both active for Josh Allen and the Bills receiving core. Steelers running back Jalen Warren is active. Rico Dowdle's going to miss some time. He was in a walking boot. He has been ruled out for this game, was ruled out earlier in the week. So Jalen Warren, the primary running back today for Aaron Rodgers. Brian Burns, active for the Giants. We thought he was going to be out for a couple weeks. He will play today for Big Blue. Joey Porter Jr., inactive for the Steelers. He may get traded at some point over the next week. The Lions and Cowboys reported interest. A.D. Mitchell, out for the New York Jets, their number 2 receiver. Xavier Leggett, out for the Carolina Panthers. He's been operating as their 3 behind Coker and Teteroa McMillan. Devin Singletary, a healthy scratch for the New York Football Giants. Tyjae Spears will play for the Tennessee Titans. All right, Femi, let's get back to the slate of games. And, oh, yeah, one of our favorite teams. Here's the L.A. Chargers on the road at the Buffalo Bills. That music honestly was fitting. It was. Kind of hit us like the Omarion Hampton fumble hit at the end of the game last week with the Chargers and the Raiders. What can you tell us, Femi, about the Bills and the Chargers? Buffalo 2-0, Bolts 0-2.
24: So, yeah, I mean, you outlined a really positive injury report for the Buffalo Bills. Ed Oliver, Keon Coleman, DJ Moore, all those guys are active, ready to roll, extra rest coming off of a Thursday night demolition of the Detroit Lions. But the betting market has interest in the Los Angeles Chargers. It is sitting at 7, but the 7 a little expensive, not super expensive, but minus 112, indicating that the Chargers have been bet a touch. The Bills minus 105, totals at 50.5. You watch that Bills offense, the Bills could score 50 themselves in an NFL game based on how Josh Allen has been cooking. To me, though, this is one of those spots where I do think you bet the desperate team. And I know a lot of the betting markets are kind of operating that way. The 0-2 team is seeing some of the money in a lot of these instances. I agree with this one. I think with Buffalo's defense, that's the big thing with me. I don't think you can be laying 7 with a defense like Buffalo. And as bad as the Chargers have looked, this is still a step down in terms of defenses that they have faced. Buffalo's defense is a real problem. And I think that's going to come up at some point, not early on, but at some point this season once they start playing some of these better quarterbacks, like starting today with Justin Herbert. Discourse and all that nonsense aside, Justin Herbert is still a really good quarterback, and he still has a really good coach in Jim Harbaugh. And it's a prideful Jim Harbaugh who I think is going to have his team ready to roll. Is that good enough to be competitive? I think it is. I like the Chargers +7. And if you want to get a little frisky, because why not? You've already been down this road far enough, right? Maybe a little bit of Chargers money line if you want to bolt up on a Sunday.
3: Do the jokes write themselves here or no?
24: I'll let you go ahead and write them for entertainment purposes.
3: How do you... They can win. They can. I can't believe that you're like, please, yes, sir. Please, sir. May I have another with this team?
24: You know, I haven't reached my point yet. You know, maybe it'll be after this afternoon. You know?
3: I don't understand. I don't understand like how it's possible that you have not yet reached the point with this team where you're ready. Now, I'm not saying bet Buffalo, but maybe just, you know, like don't do
24: pass
3: anything.
24: The game.
3: Pass the game.
24: Well, because I want to get some of my money back. That's why.
3: Maybe
24: I'm going to give more back, but I want to try at least to.
3: What will your anger level be at? A, yourself, or B, the Chargers, if they get, and I'm not saying they can't win. What if they get run off the field today? How are you going to feel? Don't
24: it'll
3: tell me it's
24: myself.
3: Like any other game. Yeah.
24: No. It'll be more anger at myself. It will not be at them. Because I'm like, hey, they've told me who they are for the first 2 weeks. Why didn't I listen? You know, like the fool me once, shame on you, fool me twice. Like this is a fool me 3 times. You know, like,
3: yes,
24: so it'd be
3: yeah.
24: more.
3: Yes.
24: It'd be more at myself. I would not like I was angry at Amarion Hampton last Sunday. 100%.
3: Oh my God.
24: I texted you guys my anger.
3: But I told you, this is like, I'm arguing with my wife right now. This is unbelievable. You're like my work wife. Like these arguments that we have. It's unbelievable.
24: Here's why you should touch the stove again.
3: Bro, dude, they fumbled 6 times last week, and the Raiders only recovered 1. They could have lost by 30.
24: Yeah. It's baked into the market.
3: I'm not so sure it is. I'm not laying Buffalo, so I've got nothing here. My guess would be that the Bills slam them. I stink. I don't think they had, like well, their
24: that
3: players
24: defense?
3: Stink, dude. They stink. I mean, like the team's not good.
24: I know, and like you're dead on right when you say the Chargers can't block, but neither could Detroit last week with 3 backups playing at offensive line, and Detroit still scored 31.
3: Dude, Detroit like has Buffalo, Detroit
24: Houston
3: has way
24: scored
3: better.
24: 31.
3: Can we have a serious question?
24: Like,
3: who right now? Who's playing the quarterback position better, Goff or Herbert?
24: I mean, it's Goff, but Herbert has the higher ceiling.
3: We don't need a butt. That was not the question. Was not like whose ceiling is higher. Obviously,
24: but,
3: Herbert.
24: I mean, like,
3: but like, dude, but how much better? How much better are Detroit skill position players?
24: Yeah, they have way, but yes, they have Gibbs, they have St. Brown, they have JMO. Yes, like Laporta. I get it. They have way better skill position players.
3: I think the Chargers are up against. And look, like I'm not saying they can't win. They can't. I'm not betting Buffalo. I just think they're screwed.
24: Because we're talking about Detroit and LA. What about LA and Houston? Like that seems more comparable, doesn't it? Houston. Not so good of an offensive line. Probably have 1 good skill position guy, Nico Collins, who actually played in that game. But Houston was able to move the ball up and down on Buffalo. Why can't the Chargers do the same thing?
3: I kind of think like the Texans.
24: This Buffalo
3: offensive
24: defense
3: line,
24: sucks, man.
3: It's not great.
24: Like people
3: it's
24: out there, great. You got to pay. Like the offense is tremendous. The defense is going to hold them back.
3: I don't know if it sucks. But it's not good. It's not like the Bears' defense, but like it's not great. To be fair, it isn't.
24: Closer to the Bears than it is average.
3: I'll tell you what. Chargers win this game, man. I mean, look, the NFL's all crazy stuff. Crazy things happen constantly in the NFL. Who the hell knows? I'd be pretty surprised, but I've been surprised in the past. All right, you bet on the Sunday. Nick Costos, Femi Abebefe, and you, Westwood One Sports. We will move on to the Seahawks and the Commies in our nation's capital. Sam Darnold off the injury report with his ass injury. No, seriously, it's a glute. He will start, Femi, for the Seahawks and Marcus Mariota and the Commies.
24: Yeah, this is an interesting betting market. Seattle up to 8.5 over at BetMGM. The total is at 40.5. And we've seen a lot of these 0-2 teams, and we'll talk more about some other ones later on as we progress throughout it moved. But a lot of the 0-2 teams have been getting bet. This is a game where the 0-2 team is getting bet against. And I actually disagree. Sam Darnold, welcome back. We appreciate you. But I don't think there's been much of a drop-off between Darnold and Drew Lock based on what we've seen over the last couple of weeks. And Marcus Mariota's used to playing. I mean, Jaden Daniels missed how many games? Like 7 last year? You know, he missed a ton of time last season with his dislocated elbow injuries as he now has a third one. I actually like Washington to keep this within 8.5. Like, I think Seattle's going to win. Like, if you want to tease Seattle, I think that's a really nice teaser leg with a total low as 40.5. But why can't this just be Seahawks by 7? You know, that's how I see this playing out. I think this can, especially also too, like the Seahawks injured on the back end, Ty Okada and Julian Love, both those guys are out. So they're banged up, both their starting safeties. Yes, they have Emenwari back, but there are injuries that Seattle's dealing with. So I bet 8.5 with the Washington Commanders. It's a plug your nose special, but I think it's the right side.
3: What about a little 50 cent action here? Touch me, please me, kiss me, tease me. A little Seahawks teaser action, yeah. Down to -2.5. We'll give it to you just how you like it, girl. Will you like that? Seattle down to 2.5?
24: I think it makes a lot of sense. You know, put him in a teaser. Yeah.
3: What about a Super Bowl? Which Super Bowl is this? Super Bowl 48 Memorial teaser. Seahawks Broncos?
24: Ooh. That was a very ugly Super Bowl.
3: One it was.
24: I think many people have forgotten, but I do like that teaser.
3: That's not bad, right?
24: I do like that teaser. Because, yes, spoiler alert, I like Denver a decent amount. Sunday night.
3: I gotta tell you, we can get to that game, but I love it. Puka Nacua makes a huge difference.
24: Yep.
3: He plays, I think the Rams win, and maybe win by 10. He doesn't play, I think the Broncos might win tonight. We'll get to that game next hour on the show. Let's try and hit one more game, though, this hour, Femi. I like Seattle as a teaser. Like, that's my action for the game. Loser leaves town match. Both 0-2 teams in the AFC South. The Houston Texans at the Indianapolis Colts. No Nico Collins today for Houston. Alec Pierce out with his heel injury, as he has turned heel on both the Colts and fantasy owners around the country. What about the Texans and the Colts?
24: Yeah, he got his extension, though, so good for him. Just kidding, Alex. We do appreciate it. I guess you deserve to be paid. But
3: you appreciate him so much that you're calling him Alex instead of Alec, which, honestly, I'm in full support of that, considering he never plays. You know what? He can be Alec when he's back on the field. Until then, he's Alex Pierce.
24: I've seen that typo so many times that now I'm just going to start calling him that. But the total's at 42.5. The Texans a 1.5-point favorite. I think the Texans should be a small road favorite, so it makes sense. This could be another teaser leg if you're interested in that, if you want to bump Indianapolis up to 1.5. How about Seahawks, Colts, the Phillip Rivers welcome back Memorial teaser leg, if you want to go ahead and do that, if you want to go back to last season. But I think that it just seems like an ugly game. So if I had to bet it, it would be the under, but no real strong betting opinion from me. I think his Houston offense without Nico Collins is an absolute problem.
3: I like the Texans. I like the Texans here. We saw the Bengals, Femi, and, like, you know, credit to Dexter Lawrence, the former Giant. He was incredible last week. The Bengals defensive front bossed the Houston Texans offensive line. They did. There's no doubt about it. Yeah. I would be pretty surprised if the Colts might have the worst defense in the league. Now, they have played Baltimore and Kansas City to start the year, two really good teams. I think Houston, I'm not suggesting the Texans are like the greatest show on turf, but I do think the Texans will be able to score in this game. And on the flip side, I think this might be the Texans' defense shutdown effort. Like, Darius Slayton is a healthy and active today. The Colts signed him because they need a deep threat and reunite him with Daniel Jones. He's not playing. I just think this Colts offense becomes easy to defend with a week of preparation. It's Josh Downs, it's Tyler Warren, it's Jonathan Taylor. That's it. And as Mariano Duncan famously said about the 1996 New York Yankees, we play today, we win today, we cover today, that's it. Give me the Houston Texans. Hour one done, hour two for you coming up on the other side. The rest of the slate, week three NFL Sunday, Prop King, Femi's Island, Best Bets, and more coming at you next on Westwood One Sports.
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1: Roll into the right. Floats it back in the end zone. It is caught! Darius Cooper, the biggest catch of his life!
0: From the opening kickoff to the final whistle.
2: Prescott, going deep for CeeDee Lamb. Up! Lamb! Got him! Touchdown, Dallas!
0: We've got the sides, totals, and props you need. 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
3: All right, hour number two, week three, NFL Sunday, 60 minutes away from kickoff. How great is that? Kostos, Abebefe, and you. Best bets will close the show. Prop King coming up. We'll take a trip to Femi's Island, a little underdog money line parlay. But until then, Femi, we will keep rolling through the games today. We will get to what's going on in Rio de Janeiro momentarily with the Ravens and the Cowboys. A lot happening there. But we continue our week three sojourn in Tampa as we move to the late afternoon slate on the East Coast, 4 o'clock, with the 2-0 Vikings at the 0-2 Tampa Bay Buccaneers, a desperate Bucs team. Kyler Murray back in the lineup for Minnesota. What can you tell us, Femi, about the Vikings and the Bucs?
4: Yeah, what I can tell you that this is one of the more interesting betting markets of the week here, as the Minnesota Vikings right now are 1-point favorites. The total's at 42.5, and I think a lot of casual football fans that just watch the sport, maybe not in the weeds with the betting stuff as much as we are, they might think to themselves, well, hey, Minnesota's 2-0, Tampa's 0-2. Why is this Vikings laying one when Minnesota's welcoming their quarterback back in Kyler Murray? Like, it's almost reminiscent to yesterday college football fans, the Ole Miss-Florida point spread that was always so interesting, that Florida was laying 3.5 to end up winning big. I'm not saying that Tampa's going to win big or anything like that's happening, but just a fascinating betting market here. I think Minnesota should be a small road favorite, like 2, maybe 2.5. One, it starts to get a little interesting to me betting Minnesota, but I just want to see what Kyler Murray is going to look like, because to be frank, we haven't really seen what Kyler Murray looks like in this Vikings offense. There was only six plays.
3: And they were bad. Those plays.
4: They were not good.
3: And I bet the Vikings to win the division. I bet them in week one. I bet them last week. It was Carson Wentz. I understand that. Kyler was not good in week one prior to getting knocked out by the Green Bay Packers.
4: First pass was an interception. You know, I know his hand was hitting all that stuff, but it was an interception. And then Carson Wentz comes in. The offense looked bad. And then the Green Bay Packers implode like they do. And Minnesota wins going away. But Tampa, desperate at home. The betting market loves these 0-2 teams at home. That's why Miami has been getting bet. That's why we see some other 0-2 teams that have been getting bet, like Indianapolis. I'm going to pass the game, but I can't wait to watch it because I think it's one of the more fascinating games that we have here in week three.
3: I think the Bucs, and you know, it's early. I feel like they're in trouble. And the reason why, it's not just that Baker Mayfield's playing poorly. And right now, Femi, like, that extension that they gave him on the eve of the season is, like, aging like milk left out in the sun. Like, it's really
4: set bad. It in real time. Let it play out. Set it in real time. Didn't understand it.
3: And they should have fired Todd Bowles. Like, the fact that, like, we're rolling this out with Bowles and Baker Mayfield. My issue with Baker, who has become, like, the living, breathing embodiment of the phrase, doing too much. Like, Baker Mayfield is constantly doing too much. You tell me if you think I'm wrong here, and we'll see. We'll see what happens today and moving forward this year. It feels like he's lost a little bit of that athleticism, where you can get away with his haphazard style of play and the running around that he does and being a little loosey-goosey with the football when you have the athleticism to run away from NFL defenders and spin around them. I don't know if it's just the first couple games of the year. I know he was hurt last year. Maybe he's still getting over it. He doesn't look like the same guy to me physically. That's where, Femi, I run into some trouble here with the Tampa Bay Buccaneers in this game and moving forward.
4: Yeah. You know, I the running around is a little bit too much. It's like you got too much dip on your chip, like you're talking about there. I wonder how much of it is, do you think, like, the loss of Mike Evans, is that playing a factor? I mean, Abuka's awesome.
3: Matters. It absolutely matters.
4: It feels
3: matters.
4: Like it matters.
3: I mean,
4: was
3: like, Abuka's a good receiver. Mike Evans is walking into Canton, like, the first day he's eligible. Like, they didn't lose 100%. Some curtain jerk and jabroni, and he's still good. We saw that for the Niners the first couple games of the season. So, like, yes, they still have good receivers, but, like, Mike Evans isn't there anymore. That matters.
4: 100%. And I feel like throughout the offseason, I know I didn't talk about it a ton. Maybe not, like a lot of people didn't really talk about it a ton, but the loss of Mike Evans is a big deal, and it's hurt this Tampa offense through 2 weeks. The offensive line also hasn't played as well as I thought that they would play. Maybe in a desperate spot, they can get it together, but I'm not betting this one. I don't have too much confidence because I want to see what Kyler looks like. And based on what I've seen so far through 2 weeks with Tampa, I want no parts in a pick 'em game.
3: Yeah, I'll take my chances with the Vikings here. And this could be, I said this on my show on FAN this morning in New York, this could be the most square thing of all time. I get it. Like, I like the Texans are 2-0 or 0-2. I like the Texans as a road favorite. I like the Chiefs are 2-0 against an 0-2 team. I like the Vikings here. So be it. I'm willing to lose. Brian Flores is going to put Baker Mayfield in a blender. And Kyler Murray is back. So let's go. Skull. Vikings to 3-0. Let's make it happen. I like the Minnesota Vikings. Can't wait to see the Bucs blow their doors off today in Tampa. All right. Next up, the Niners and the Cardinals, Femi, in San Francisco. And this injury situation for San Francisco, it would be funny if it weren't so sad for the San Francisco 49ers. What can you tell us, Niners and Cardinals?
4: Yeah, what I can tell you is the 49ers will be without their star pass rusher, Nick Bosa, for the next few weeks, not just today, the next few weeks, on top of all the other injuries that they had to start the year, your DeJohn's dribblings, all the rest of the guys that they have on defense. It is a banged-up defensive line for the 49ers. But they're still holding steady as a 7.5-point favorite. The total is sitting at 48.5. I don't like this in terms of laying the points here in terms of the side. I think that this is also a pretty good teaser. Like, I don't think Arizona is going to win this game. I'm also the guy that has not liked Arizona as much as you've liked the Arizona Cardinals. So,
3: well,
4: if you want to do
3: well, it was good in week one. Last week, not so much against the Seahawks. So, like,
4: it's not like
3: it's been undefeated betting the Cardinals this year.
4: Yeah,
3: to be fair.
4: But you're 1-1. You know, yeah. I like Seattle last week. I was like, hey, 4. I know it's Drew Lock, but hey, whatever. Like, just like, I don't see it with Arizona. Maybe I'm just dead wrong. I'll pay to see it. Was not wrong last week. But I'm not confident, though, with the injuries that the Niners have to be laying 7.5 against a division rival at home. So, for me, this is a teaser leg. The San Francisco 49ers, if you like them, you can pair it with Indianapolis, with Seattle, with whoever you want to pair them with. I think the Niners make for a great teaser leg this week. I don't see them losing this game. They're going to get to 3-0 and survive yet again, despite all the injuries.
3: You know, ESPN's Dan Graziano, Femi, reported earlier in the week, and this is not, it is something that impacts today's game and moving forward, that the Cardinals may start listening to trade offers on the former fourth overall pick in the draft, wide receiver Marvin Harrison Jr. I asked Baldy about it this week on the Best Football Show. Find it wherever you find your podcasts. And Baldy was like, he looks disinterested out there on the field. And there are clips on social media that support that. I don't think it's impossible that today, and I'm not saying it will be, that this could be his last game as a Cardinal. Like, if he's loafing it out there on the field like he was last week against Seattle, this could be it for Marvin Harrison. And what a bust that would be. Fourth overall.
4: Yeah, man.
3: Neighbors went sixth. Brian Thomas went a little later. Not that Thomas has, like, lit the world on fire, but I mean, brutal pick if that's going to be what this is for the Arizona Cardinals. I agree with your thought on Niners teaser legs. No interest in laying the 7.5 with San Francisco. I will say that it seems to be a play that has picked up a lot of steam over the last 24 hours. His Cardinals team total over, people like that, given all the injuries to the San Francisco defensive front. Maybe it's just a clean pocket all game for Jacoby Brissett. We will see. Ultimately, I'm going to end up passing this game altogether, rooting for the Niners to win my preseason Super Bowl pick. You better you bet. Week 3 NFL Sunday. Nick Costos, Femi Abebefe, and you on Westwood One Sports, presented by BetMGM. All right. Your team, Femi, the Dallas Cowboys, quote-unquote hosting the Ravens in Rio de Janeiro, Brazil, at the world-famous Maracanã soccer stadium. The big piece of injury news here, and you can get through the rest of it, including all the guys out for the Cowboys on defense. Ravens receiver Zay Flowers, this is moments ago on Twitter from ESPN NFL insider Adam Schefter. He is on the field in Brazil, putting his hamstring to the test. Zay is said to look good on the field. The Ravens are mulling their decision. Obviously, we won't find out for sure until 90 minutes before kickoff. Feels like, at this point right now, flip of the coin to me, Femi, as to whether or not Zay Flowers plays. What can you tell us otherwise about Baltimore and Dallas from Brazil?
4: Yeah, a true game time decision for Zay Flowers that we're not going to know until the actives and inactives are due. But for Dallas on the defensive side, it's a banged up secondary. It's Kobe Durant, one of their free agent acquisitions. He's hurt. Malik Hooker's already been injured after he suffered the broken arm against the Giants. PJ Locke on IR. Like, this secondary is absolutely banged up. Of course, the offensive line banged up. No Tyler Smith as he got hurt during training camp. So you understand why you see the total this high at BetMGM. It's 53.5. A lot of points expected. You have a two-time MVP in Lamar Jackson. You have Dak Prescott, who puts up big statistical numbers. Like this is expected to be a high-scoring game. I'm not sure I want any parts of the total, given the discussion about the playing surface, like the field, some of the videos that we saw. It doesn't look like an NFL-quality field. Now, the Ravens are a 3.5-point favorite. That is where I'm interested. I want to bet the Dallas Cowboys. Like, give me 3.5 with Dallas because I think they can be competitive. I don't know if they can win just because of the defensive injuries that they're suffering, and they're still playing Lamar Jackson and his dynamic ability back there behind center. But I do think Cowboys can keep this within a field goal. But I'm just crossing my fingers that everybody gets out of this thing healthy, because based on the videos that we saw yesterday, and maybe they fixed this all throughout today leading up to kickoff, that field looks just like a Mickey Mouse operation. So hopefully on the Baltimore side and the Dallas side, everyone's getting out of this thing healthy. And if you're Baltimore, if I was running the team, I'd actually give Zay Flowers another week. But I'm also a Cowboys fan as well.
3: And so the Dallas Cowboys. The total keeps getting bet up, Femi, in this game. We're at 53.5 now. And just, it doesn't have to go like this. But from what I understand, the field and players can get hurt, of course. I think it's less of a concern that players are going to get hurt on this field. And I think the concern is more that the field could be like it was for Eagles-Packers a couple years ago in Sao Paulo in that opener that we were in Vegas for, where there's a million points scored. Shout out to Dina. She was a terrible waitress. You know, players are slipping all over the place. I think one of the

0: coincidental that they lose to the New Orleans Saints, or at least the game is close, even if the Ravens had managed to win the game. I think he matters a lot. Left tackle Ronnie Stanley out as well for Baltimore here. If we get to close to kickoff 90 minutes before and Zay Flowers is ruled out and the number's 3.5, Femi, I'll join you and I'll bet the Dallas Cowboys plus the points here. That's how important I think Zay Flowers is to Baltimore's offense.
1: 100%. A wholehearted agreement. I think even if Zay Flowers plays, I still like Dallas there. I just think that this is going to be a competitive game.
0: I like the Ravens if Zay plays. Yeah.
1: Yeah, I totally get that. Like, because the Cowboys defense, that they're not putting any confidence in anybody, because prior to Jaden Daniels getting injured last week, Washington was moving the ball, and they even moved the ball with Marcus Mariota at quarterback as well. And we all know what your New York Giants did to them opening night in MetLife. But yeah, I think Dallas is going to keep this competitive neutral side. I don't think Cowboys should be catching this many points, not with their explosive offense.
0: All right, couple more games for us to hit. How about the Derek Carr / Clint Kubiak Bowl? Yeah. I believe how excited I am for this game, and like I love it. As the 2-0 New Orleans Saints, who are without Kelvin Banks, which sucks, their like franchise left tackle, who got hurt last week, it's going to be a long-term injury for him, maybe expected back at some point this season, but he's going to be out for a while. And they host, Femi, the 2-0 Las Vegas Raiders, with Clint Kubiak and Kirk Cousins, for the moment, holding off Fernando Mendoza. And Brock Bowers, expected now to make his season debut, star tight end for the Las Vegas Raiders. What can you tell us, Saints and Raiders from the Superdome?
1: Yeah, what I can tell you is that the betting market has finally gone to 3.5 everywhere with this game, including BetMGM. The Saints are 3.5-point home favorite. Total is at 43.5. Earlier in the week, you could have found some Saints -3, and I'm taking a look at it right now to see if there's any of those that are still possible around. No, I don't see any threes. It's all 3.5. Actually, one domestic sportsbook has a 3, so I guess shop around if you want to bet the New Orleans Saints, but I agree with the movement. I thought that this should have been 3.5. I did not get to it, though, early in the week, because I thought that, hey, maybe when Bowers gets rolled in, maybe we can get a cheap 3. Perhaps if 2.5 or whatever. That was wishful thinking, clearly, as we've now moved to 3.5. But I agree with that. I think New Orleans should be more than a field goal favorite at home. I don't know what to make of the Raiders. I give them credit for beating the Chargers, even though I'm probably higher on the Chargers than most people are. So I want to give them credit there. But their week one game was the Dolphins are barely an NFL team, and that's by design. So I don't know if I want to give them credit for that week one performance where I laid it with them at home to start the season. So I want to use this as a fact-finding mission. We'll see what happens, but I'll pass this from a betting standpoint.
0: I like the Saints quite a bit here. And just to, like, Femi's right when he brings up the level of competition. Now, maybe the Raiders proved to be for real, but they've beaten the Dolphins and the Chargers. What the Saints have done, I feel like, is, like, objectively impressive. Beat the Ravens in Baltimore, should have beaten the Lions in Detroit. And I'm not just talking the two-point play at the end of overtime, but, like, the Chase Young strip sack fumble touchdown, like, that should have counted for New Orleans. The Saints probably should be 2-0. They're playing at home. And I'm going to say something that might sound crazy to people, but I think it's true. You know, we had the Saints quarterback Tyler Shuck on You Better You Bet on the show on Tuesday, raving about the team's mindset. Does that matter at all? No. I just wanted to say that we had Tyler Shuck on the show. But Femi, what I will say...
1: Lex.
0: Dude, Tyler Shuck is good, right? Like he...
1: Yeah.
0: And he might be very good, right?
1: Yeah. I was a skeptic when he was coming out of Louisville, but he's proven me wrong so far.
0: So... 3.5, I don't have interest in New Orleans, but we talked about this game all week. I do like the Saints to win, and I do like the Saints to cover. -3, -3.5, I'm not interested in betting. And then let's go to Sunday Night Football to wrap up this segment with the Rams and the Broncos in Denver. Now, there have been so many tweets this morning from insiders on Puka Nacua, including one from Adam Schefter that's like as long as Moby Dick. It's like 4 paragraphs long on Puka. I couldn't read the whole thing. The gist that I got from it, like, they're saying he's going to be back next week. Like, I'm not sure that's the case if he's in, like, this much pain. So we'll see. He's doubtful. I don't think he's going to play tonight. Myles Garrett, Femi, we knew he wasn't going to play tonight, but now this is a 6-week injury recovery time for Myles Garrett. He underwent knee surgery after the Rams lost in Melbourne against the Niners in week one. And, like, I liked the Rams earlier in the week, and I'll give you the opportunity to talk about the betting market and your thoughts on the game. I really liked the Rams earlier in the week when I thought Puka was going to play. If I'm Vance Joseph and I'm Sean Payton, how is the game plan not? Here's Patrick Surtain, Devontae Adams, you don't exist. And then, like, how are the Rams scoring enough in this game on offense? Your thoughts and the betting market, please, for the Rams and the Broncos.
1: I think the betting market is agreeing with you there, because as it looks like Puka Nacua continues to be doubtful, likely to be ruled out 90 minutes prior to kickoff, the betting market has been betting Denver over the weekend. This was 2.5 earlier in the week. We're down to 1.5 now at BetMGM. The total

0: totals 44. I bet this earlier in the week. I took Broncos plus 2.5 because I have not bought the, hey, Puka could play. Like, no, he's not practicing, guys. He's not playing. And if the Rams are being quote-unquote cautious, I don't think the Rams are letting on how serious this hip injury is for Puka Nacua. Just like how they didn't let on how serious the knee injury was for Myles Garrett during training camp, and now he's on a six-week recovery timeline is what is being reported earlier this morning. I think the Rams are in real trouble in this game. I agree with you. I think they're going to struggle to score in this game. And I think defensively too, Sean Payton knows the weakness of the Rams. Those linebackers, get those guys in space. I think you're going to see a lot of Waddle, a lot of these running backs out of the backfield. I think Denver will move the ball on this Rams defense. Anything at a plus money price or anything with Denver as an underdog is a bet on the Broncos. It's my favorite bet of the day.
1: But like you agree with me on that, right? And let's just say they chose to put Surtain on Terrence Ferguson. Okay, now it's Devontae.
0: See you
1: and
0: later,
1: then double and then you double Devontae Adams. Like, this was my problem. Like, the Rams are awesome when they're fully healthy. Like, they're the best team on paper. Yep. This was my issue with the Rams before the season started. I talked about it all offseason. They have no depth at receiver. They have no speed at receiver. Without Puka, like, I don't know what the Giants were doing on Monday night defensively. Like, Devontae's their only receiver. You let him go for 8-195 and 2. You would have to imagine that the Broncos will be smarter than this. I'm with you. I like the Broncos here. But even more than liking the Broncos in the game, what about Broncos as a teaser leg up to plus 7.5?
0: Yeah, 100%. 100% agreement. I just love Denver
1: Dude,
0: enough
1: Broncos,
0: to where I
1: Seahawks.
0: Want to bet them straight up.
1: How does that? But, how does yeah. the Broncos Seahawks lose as a teaser
0: it's
1: leg?
0: A great team. Broncos Seahawks, Broncos Niners. Those are all winners as far as I'm concerned.
1: See, I don't know. I would leave the Niners alone just because, like, the defense is so bad. Who the hell knows what could happen in that game?
0: Yeah.
1: Just like, is Seattle ever not winning by 3? I guess you can make the case for it. And then Broncos plus 7.5 with no Puka. I think that's the answer is Broncos Seahawks. If yeah. you want 1-2 teamer.
0: There you go. There you go. Yeah, the Super Bowl Memorial teaser. I think that makes a ton of sense there. I just love Denver in this spot. Like, the spot's great. The injury report's not good for the Rams. And I think this is the week. Like, the Giants secondary is one thing. Now welcome to Patrick Surtain at altitude in Denver. Good luck, LA. I think this is the Rams 1-2 and everyone's panicking come Monday morning.
1: And Jaquan McMillan's been good. Everyone's favorite white cornerback, Riley Moss, has been okay so far to start the season. We'll see how it goes tonight against the LA Rams. All right, take a break. And on
0: white
1: the other side, I mean, he's a white cornerback.
0: Shout out to your boy, Jason Sehorn.
1: I was going
0: to
1: say, like, the Jason Sehorn Memorial with Riley Moss at corner today for the Denver Broncos. All right, on the other side, thy royal prop king. Get your passports. We're taking a trip to Femi's Island, underdog Moneyline Parlay, and Femi will update us on what's happening on the old betting board for Week 3 NFL Sunday right after this here on Westwood One Sports.
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1: During the break, I was watching some of Jalen Brunson, Femi, last night on Saturday Night Live. So I don't know if you saw it. So the open of the show when Brunson does the monologue, they go to, he's going to take questions from the audience, and Towns, Mikal Bridges, OG, and Josh Hart are the four people he's taking, and the crowd goes nuts for them. And OG Anunoby says to him, they're all asking questions, and it's like making fun of Brunson a little bit. And OG goes, do you remember the shot that you took at the end of game four that you missed? And Brunson goes, yeah. And OG goes, do you remember what happened afterwards? And Brunson goes, yeah, you tipped it in. And OG goes, yeah, it was awesome. And the crowd goes crazy. I still kind of can't believe that they won, and the season is less than
0: that
1: a
0: game
1: away.
0: Was insane.
1: Dude,
0: that game was I was at a sports book for that game four, and the crowd was absolutely insane during time. It was
1: we have since sacrificed Jackson Dart's MCL meniscus and Aaron Judge's calf. to the New York sports gods for that next championship. I'm only half kidding. All right.
0: Look out, Gino.
1: Well, I didn't even register. I'm not trying to be mean, just saying. I'm also not a Jets fan. Okay. We will take a trip. That, you set me up there, man. Like, I can't look good answering that question. I just can't. We'll take a trip to Femi's Island in a moment. But first, thy royal prop king.
2: Now approaching the betting window, it is your prop king, Nick Costos. All hail King Costos.
3: All hail King Costos.
1: Worship me, fools.

0: All right, we'll race through these, and we'll pass the baton to Femi for Femi's Island, and then we'll do the underdog money line parlay. All right, so here's where we stand with thy royal props for today. And, you know, like, you agree with this, right, Femi? Like, it used to be... I don't like betting anytime touchdowns anymore. I just don't like it anymore.
1: Damn it. Slashing those prices.
0: The prices, yes, which is normally, like, we like normally in life we enjoy when prices are slashed. Maybe not so much when it comes to the betting market. Well, we used to have, dude, there should be like an old New York City commercial, like infomercial with prices getting slashed, where you could have bet Eli Heidenreich like plus 3,000 to score a touchdown. Now he's like plus 600. It's unbelievable. Slashing prices. It's unbelievable. All right. So here's where we stand with the props for today. Steelers-Bengals. Aaron Rodgers has said we need to get Pat Freiermuth the ball. Pat Freiermuth, over 36.5 receiving yards. Also, tight ends have killed the Bengals this year. Dalton Schultz destroyed them last week. I see no reason why Pat Freiermuth can't have success today. Freiermuth, over 36.5 receiving yards. And I don't have that many anytime touchdowns today. But Pat Freiermuth, anytime touchdown. Jets and the Lions. Dalton Kincaid ripped up the Lions in week two. Jawan Johnson ripped up the Lions in week one. Today, it's Kenyon Sadiq's turn with no Mason Taylor. Kenyon Sadiq over receiving yards. It was 30.5 this morning. And if you're so inclined, Jameson Williams over 53.5 and ladders for J-Mo, who's had a rough start to the season, but he is volatile. He is boom or bust. Hopefully he'll boom today. Kenyon Sadiq anytime touchdown for the New York Jets. Chiefs and the Dolphins. Andy Reid keeps saying that they need to get Emmett Johnson, the electric rookie, more involved. I believe him. Like Scarface says in Half Baked about the man on the couch and the dog. I believe him. Emmett Johnson over 41.5 combined rushing receiving yards, and Emmett Johnson anytime touchdown for the Chiefs. Panthers and the Browns. We say it every week. Jalen Coker, it's not that Tet McMillan's bad. They're both good. Jalen Coker might be just as good, if not better, than Ted Aroa McMillan. And every week, T-Mac's price, like yardage prop is like 10 yards higher. I disagree with that. So as long as that's the case, we're 2 for 2. Let's play Coker overs. Jalen Coker over 57.5 receiving yards. And if you want to bet a touchdown prop at a terrible price, I think Quinshon Judkins likely scores today. I think he might have a monster day running the ball today. Quinshon Judkins, anytime touchdown, about plus 115, if you're so inclined. Jaguars and the Patriots, just a yardage prop. Enough Chris Rodriguez. Bashaul Tuten, over 51.5 rushing yards. I think he's awesome for the Jaguars. Giants and the Titans, this is purely just a, hey, I think I know how this game's going to go because I've been watching New York sports my whole life. Not only will the Titans win, but this will be the game that Carnell Tate looks like the fourth overall pick in the draft. Carnell Tate, over 38.5 receiving yards. Bills and the Chargers. We saw Sam Laporta rip up the Bills defense last week. The Chargers have like no healthy tight ends outside of Aronde Gadsden. Aronde Gadsden, over 37.5 receiving yards. And Omarion Hampton's put the ball on the ground a couple times this season. I think we see more Keaton Mitchell today. Keaton Mitchell, anytime touchdown for the Bolts. Seahawks and the Commies, we hit this bet last week. Let's go back to it. Rashid Shaheed, over 27.5 receiving yards. He can hit that on one catch. And I think this is a good anytime touchdown bet, even if the price isn't great. Jadarian Price is the Seahawks' number one running back. But when they get down by the goal line, Emmanuel Wilson gets the ball. And Emmanuel Wilson is like more than double the price of Jadarian Price. So Emmanuel Wilson to score a touchdown for Seattle. Texans and the Colts. Jalen Noel, we're 2 for 2 betting his overs. Let's make it 3 for 3. Jalen Noel over receiving yards. Vikings and the Bucks. I said it before week one, and then we didn't get a chance to see how it played out because he got concussed. But the Vikings were working on a lot of RPOs this summer with Kyler as the starting quarterback. Kyler over 21.5 rushing yards, if you're so inclined. Ted Hurst, anytime touchdown for Tampa. Baker just missed him on the penultimate play of last week's game after the weather delay in the loss to Cleveland. Niners and the Cardinals. Jacoby Brissett's going to have all day to throw. The Niners have no healthy defensive linemen. Marvin Harrison Jr. basically doesn't exist. Trey McBride is at an elevated price. How about Michael Wilson, over 44.5 receiving yards? Ravens and the Cowboys, Derrick Henry, over 91.5 rushing yards. I don't think Declan Doyle will make that same mistake twice of getting away from Derrick Henry. Saints and the Raiders, Chris Olave, over 75.5 receiving yards. Tyler Shuck, anytime touchdown. He's got wheels on him, Tyler Shuck. And for the Rams and the Denver Broncos, RJ, where's Harvey Dent? Over 42.5 combined rushing receiving yards with Jonah Coleman out. I think Harvey's their best running back. I like his combined rushing receiving yards prop. And this is actually might be the best prop of the week, a best price of the week on touchdowns. Tutu Atwell got targeted twice last week, 30 yards down the field on both of them. When he gets the ball or gets targeted, Stafford's going deep to him. He's like plus 1,800 to score a touchdown today. I actually like that price for Tutu Atwell to score. And those are thy royal props for week 3, NFL Sunday. You better you bets countdown to kickoff. Nick Costos, Femi Abebefe, and you on Westwood One Sports. Almost didn't make it through that, Femi. It was close.
1: At JMO one was something else.
0: Well, because I worked myself into it, and I'm like, there's no way I can say this.
1: Boom or not boom.
0: I can't say, like, J-Mo's done this the first 2 weeks of the season. I can't say that without, I'm sorry. I'm 43 going on 7. I don't know what to tell people. All right.
1: Yeah, wait till it's TV celebration later on today.
0: let's see how it goes. All right. Everybody, get your passports. It's time for us to take a trip to a tropical locale.

0: us to the Rocky Mountains this evening between the Los Angeles Rams and the Denver Broncos and 40 Rams. It's another week with no Puka Nacua and no Puka Shells here on the island. Last Monday night, it was future Hall of Famer Davante Adams who shined bright. But on the island, we play by the rules. We don't play with the chalk. We go by the Jordan rules. Give me Jordan Whittington to be your first TD scorer for the Rams at 20-1. And for the home team, the Denver Broncos, we could go a number of directions. One could waddle around the island. Perhaps Bo knows best on the island. But tonight, we lean into an age-old good debate. We have to pair Jordan with a Bryant, as in Pat Bryant, to reach pay dirt first at 26-1. So it's Jordan Whittington, it's Pat Bryant, and I'll see you on the island.
1: Well, we're going long shot hunting on the island today, huh?
0: It's big game hunting, my friend. All the Rams tight ends are short prices because of the 13 personnel.
1: Yeah, we're slashing prices on the Rams tight ends, right?
0: Terrence Ferguson, Colby Parkinson. I'm like, why are we paying 15-1 and 10-1 on these guys?
1: I'm looking right now just at first touchdown score. Would Femi's Island consider RJ Harvey first touchdown score? I don't dislike RJ Harvey, and I'll tell you what, I don't dislike Tutu Atwell's 80-1 to score the first touchdown of the game tonight.
0: I considered Tutu Atwell, but we could not get there. I agree with you. He's boom or bust in terms of he's going for a long ball, but it's just I couldn't get there. I wanted someone that's a little bit more consistent.
1: If Tutu Atwell does not boom today, what will happen? All right. Underdog Moneyline Parlay.
0: Bust,
1: what do you
0: my
1: have?
0: Friend.
1: that's what will happen. Underdog money. Underdog Moneyline Parlay, please.
0: All right, I got three legs for the Underdog Moneyline Parlay. This is going to pay a little over 21-1. The Pittsburgh Steelers to beat the Cincinnati Bengals. Renegade's going to be going somehow, some way. They're going to get turnovers. TJ Watt's going to score a touchdown probably. Steelers over Bengals. I also like Pats over Jaguars. And because I haven't been burned enough for the first 2 weeks, Chargers over the Bills. Bolt up 21-1. Steelers, Pats, Chargers. Let's go.
1: I will have the Steelers in mind, so I think Pittsburgh's going to win. I am a depressed New York Giants fan. Give me the Tennessee Titans to beat the Giants outright, and the finale, the Denver Broncos, Femi. Steelers, Titans, yeah. Broncos, plus 1050 over at our show sponsor, BetMGM. Just in case anyone out there is still alive in Survivor, we are dead. Chiefs, or would you look elsewhere?
0: You know, I haven't given it much thought because, unfortunately, yes, we are dead. Could you stomach Lions? I mean, but that defense, though, is always scary. I don't know if you want to do that. Niners defense is banged up. You know how I feel about the Chargers, so I would not recommend the Bills. It does feel like Kansas City to me. I don't get why this has now come off of 10 and now 9.5. So, yeah, I would go Chiefs and just survive another week. But take my advice for whatever it's worth, because I also said Chargers last week. And
1: yeah, this is like taking Survivor after taking the Chargers last week in week two. Absolutely terrible. All right. One more.
0: It's a boom or what, man?
1: Well, one more break on the show. And on the other side, all our best bets for every single game today, week three, NFL Sunday, Costos, Abed Buffet, and you on Westwood One Sports, presented by BetMGM.
2: 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Is Matt LaFleur close to becoming Matt LaFired? Westwood One Sports.
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1: 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Thanks to Femi, thanks to Tyler, thanks to Andrew, thanks to Grant, and thanks to Max for our crew on the show today. Hopefully the bets go well. Femi, my friend, are you ready for Best Bets to Wrap?
2: Let's do it. We got some betting market movement to discuss, so let's get right to it, man.
1: And just to get this information into the show, Zay Flowers being called a game-time decision. If he plays, expected to be in the vicinity of 20 to 30 plays, would be limited if he does play. I don't think he's going to. I don't know that for sure. We'll find out 90 minutes before kickoff. That is a late game.
2: Trust him another game.
1: Yeah, just...
2: It's a hamstring. Out.
1: Yeah, because that gets aggravated like he's out for a long time. I think you're probably right. All right. Andrew, let's get drop the dope ass beat and get rolling. All right, Femi, let's begin. And any updated movements in the betting market also? Steelers and the Bengals in Pittsburgh.
2: Yeah, we're now down to 3 at BetMGM with this game. So I believe we're 3 across the board. Cincinnati, the favorite on the road against the Pittsburgh Steelers. Total 43. I don't have a bet in terms of the side. I have this in the underdog money line parlay that we discussed in the last segment. I think the Steelers are going to win this game. I don't want to bet them plus the points. If they're going to be competitive, I think something will break their way to where they win. So Steelers to win for me, which is why the betting market is betting Pittsburgh. I think a lot of folks see it the same way.
1: Yeah, I have Steelers plus 3.5. I also like the Steelers to win the game. So Femi and I simpatico here on the Pittsburgh Steelers. New starting right side of the offensive line today for Pittsburgh. Let's move to the Jets and the Lions, Femi, in Motown.
2: We're now up to 7. Detroit Lions, a 7-point favorite at BetMGM. Total is at 50. No strong opinion for me. If I had to bet the game, it would be with the New York Jets. I'm going to pass it, though, just because the Jets banged up in the secondary. Lions can hang 40 on them, so maybe the total's the way to go. But I think it should be a fun, exciting game with Aaron Glenn going back to the Motor City.
1: Yeah, I think Geno and the Jets are going to keep this game close. I don't think they're going to win. I think Aaron Glenn will screw up at the end, or at least I feel like he will. But I think the Jets do enough to fall inside the number. The number is 7 now. I do like the Jets plus the points on the road in Detroit. I don't understand, Femi, this betting market with the Chiefs and the Dolphins in Miami. I can't wait to find out how I'm wrong on this game. What can you tell us, Chiefs in South Beach?
2: I can't wait to find out how we're both wrong, because I agree with you. I laid 9.5 with the Kansas City Chiefs. That's where we currently sit at BetMGM. There's been so much Miami support all throughout the week. I think this is one of the worst teams we've seen over the last 5 to 7 years. So give me Patrick Mahomes on South Beach. I laid it with KC.
1: If we are wrong, like, how do you think we're wrong?
2: I mean, Malik Willis technically covered a game at Arrowhead a few years ago. So I guess it's possible. Like, maybe some turnover luck, or maybe Miami runs the ball. But I can't come up with the argument, which scares me a little, but I don't know. I don't understand this.
1: Now that the Chiefs are 9.5, yeah, like I like Kansas City. All right, Panthers and the Browns, Femi, in Cleveland.
2: Yeah, we've seen some Carolina money. Carolina now out to 2.5 at BetMGM, total 41.5. I think this is where we should be. Panthers under a field goal, favored on the road. If it ever got to 3, so look out for that, I would bet Cleveland at 3. But as it stands right now, this is a pass for me. I can see this game going either way.
1: I liked the Panthers early in the week. I'll stick with it. I have a bet on Carolina from earlier in the week. I have to stick with it. I would not be shocked if the Browns won the game. I don't feel as strongly about this game as I did earlier in the week. Patriots and the Jaguars in Duval. Femi, what about the Jags hosting New England?
2: Yeah. Yeah, I feel like he's gone a long way from that one there. Liam Cohen, one of the better coaches in the NFL. I like the New England Patriots. I took +3. Wouldn't fault anybody for taking a little bit of money line. I have the Patriots in my underdog money line parlay. I think New England's defensive front against that Jacksonville Jaguars offensive line is where this game tilts towards New England's side. Drake May, maybe he can give us a bounce back performance, since we've been looking for a good Drake May game since week 18 of last year. But I think New England keeps this one close, and perhaps I think New England just wins the game down there in Duval.
1: Yeah, I think Trevor Lawrence is better than Drake May, and I'll take Liam Cohen over Mike Vrabel. Maybe controversial, maybe not. Bashaul Tuten, big day. I think Drake May makes some mistakes. It's going to be May. Give me the Jaguars to win. Give me the Jaguars to cover. I laid 2.5, not 3. I'm not interested in laying 3, but I do like the Jaguars to win and move to 2-1 and drop the Patriots to 1-2. Titans and the Giants, Femi, in the Jersey Meadowlands.
2: For the real ones out there, you know the fallen hero spot. I like the New York Giants laid 2.5 with Jameis Winston at QB. I just trust that John Harbaugh will get his guys ready to roll. Also a positive injury report. Andrew Thomas playing, Brian Burns playing. Secondary banged up, but it doesn't matter when you're playing a quarterback like Cam Ward. Yeah, I said it. I laid 2.5 with Big Blue.
1: I fear that the Titans are just going to win outright. I base that on nothing other than growing up here in New York and vibes. I hope I'm wrong. I hope Femi's right. I mean that. I want to be wrong. I like the Titans to beat my Giants today outright. Femi, your L.A. Chargers on the road at the Buffalo Bills.
2: Well, it's time to put on the hazmat suit, get the gas mask. It's time to do it. Chargers +7 is the bet for me. I can't trust this Buffalo defense laying that kind of number, even though they're at home and they're a wagon offensively. I can't get there to it. So Chargers plus the points. I also have them in my underdog money line parlay.
1: Yeah, no bet for me on this game. If I had to, I would lay 7 with Buffalo. I don't trust the Chargers. I think they're probably dead team walking, but no bet for me on the game with the Bills and the Chargers. What about Seattle with Sam Darnold back, Femi, on the road at the Commanders with Marcus Mariota starting in place of the injured Jaden Daniels?
2: Yeah, I took 8.5 with the Washington Commanders. That's where we currently sit at BetMGM. There are some 8s out there, so the Commanders at 8.5, they're drawing some interest. I get it. I don't know why this number is this big. Like 7, 7.5, okay, 8.5. I think we're getting a little bit too rich. So I think this Commanders offense can somewhat keep this competitive against a banged-up Seahawks secondary.
1: I like Seahawks as a teaser leg along with the Denver Broncos. Loser leaves town match in the AFC South. 0-2 Houston, Femi, at 0-2 Indianapolis.
2: No strong opinion for me. I think Houston should be a small road favorite. They're a small road favorite. Total's rather low. It should be low in my opinion. So I can't wait to watch the game. Loser leaves town, like you said. One of these teams will be 0-3, so it should be fun.
1: I'll take the Texans. I have confidence in the Texans' defense. No confidence in the Colts' defense. I like the Texans to win and cover on the road in Indy. We move to the afternoon slate. Basically, Femi picked the winner of the game. Minnesota, a one-point road favorite at 0-2 Tampa.
2: Yeah, I thought Minnesota should be maybe a little bit bigger of a favorite, but I get why the betting market likes the 0-2 team at home desperation spot. I'm staying away from this game, but I can't wait to watch this game. I think this is one of the more fascinating games since we're still looking to fact find about Kyler Murray as a Minnesota Viking.
1: Could very well be a square bet by me. I'll lay the Minnesota Vikings as a small road favorite. Niners, a 7.5-point home favorite at the Arizona Cardinals, 48.5. What about there?
2: I'm passing the game because of the defensive injuries with the 49ers. Could use it as a teaser leg if you want to get involved there. I don't see San Francisco losing, but I can see this being a little bit hairy given that they can't get any pressure on Jacoby Brissett.
1: Yeah, no bet for me on this game. Niners as a teaser leg if I had to do something. Ravens at the Cowboys in Brazil at the Maracanã. We don't know if Zay Flowers is playing. Ravens in between and 3.5-point favorite. 53.5, Femi, is the total.
2: Yeah, today they'll be South America's team. Give me the Dallas Cowboys plus the 3.5. I don't know if they'll win, but I think they can keep it competitive. Secondary injuries are a concern with Dallas, but I think this offense could stay with this Baltimore Ravens offense that I think will be without Zay Flowers come kickoff.
1: Yeah, I don't know if Zay Flowers is going to play either. If he doesn't play, and this is the number in the game, 3.5, maybe a small bet for me on the Dallas Cowboys. I like the over as well. Femi, couple more games. How about the Saints and the Raiders in the Superdome? Side and total, and who do you like in the game?
2: Yeah, I agree wholeheartedly with this betting market. I felt all throughout the week it should be Saints laying 3.5. That's where we have arrived. The total at 43.5, maybe a slight lean to the over there with this Saints offense, but no bet for me. I'll be rooting on the Saints there. Also have Chris Olave to win Offensive Player of the Year as well. So let's go Olave. I'll be rooting for that.
1: I have Olave's receiving yards over. I like the Saints, but I laid 3 with New Orleans. I think the Saints will win today at home against the Raiders. And Sunday Night Football, unlikely the Puka Nacua plays for the Rams. They are 1.5-point road favorites, Femi, at the Denver Broncos. The total of this game is 44.
2: I love Denver. Favorite bet of the week. Plus the points, money line. If you want to put in a teaser, you can do that, but I'm not wasting any time with a teaser. I took them on the money line. I also have +2.5. I just struggle to see how the Rams offense moves the ball against this Denver defense.
1: I like a Denver-Seattle two-team teaser. Broncos up to +7.5. Seahawks down to -2.5. If you're Denver, why not just put Patrick Surtain on Devontae Adams or Terrence Ferguson, double the other guy, and like take the Rams passing offense out of the equation? So I like the Broncos as well. I don't know if I like the Broncos to win, but certainly to fall inside a big number on a teaser, I will take that with Denver. And that does it, Femi, for the Week 3 NFL Sunday edition of Countdown to Kickoff on Westwood One Sports. My friend, enjoy the games today, and good luck to your Arizona Diamondbacks as you look to catch that bet of the Snakes to make the MLB playoffs.
2: That's why we're wearing the crimson, baby. Snakes alive. We need the Rays to win, and we need the Diamondbacks to win for the D-backs to be the sixth seed and take on the Atlanta Braves. So rooting for that. And also, for the WNBA fans out there, I do like the Mystics plus 7.5, and I like the Wings plus 7 for you guys in game one, because why not tip off your playoffs when we're going up against the NFL on the Sunday?
1: Good job by Femi. I'll talk to him this week, and I will catch everyone tomorrow on You Better You Bet at 9 a.m. Eastern. Until then, Nick Costos.
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0: It's NFL Sunday Now on Westwood One Sports. Here's Mike Wickett.
1: All right, so the first 2 weeks of the NFL season, we've got the 2-0 Las Vegas Raiders. We've got the 0-2 Houston Texans. We've got the 0-2 Indianapolis Colts. We've got a lot of teams out there. The 0-2 LA Chargers. We've got teams all over the National Football League that either need a win or you're surprised that they haven't had a loss yet. Let's get to the headlines as all the games are getting ready to kick off. We do have the inactives to get to. We'll tell you who's not playing for your favorite teams, who might be in for your favorite team. Again, I'm Mike Wickett. Happy to have you here on NFL Sunday Now on Westwood One. Let's start with the big headlines that we've got in the National Football League right now. Let's start with the Rams. Big news. We found out that Edge Myles Garrett, the big offseason trade, supposed to be out 3-4 weeks on IR after arthroscopic knee surgery. Turns out it's going to be 6 weeks, maybe more, for Myles Garrett. He will be out for tonight's Sunday Night Football game against the Denver Broncos, next week at Philly, Buffalo, Arizona, and Vegas. That's week 7, and he could be out after that. Also, Puka Nacua is a game-time decision. Leaning towards doubtful tonight for the Rams against the Denver Broncos. He has a groin injury. Head coach Sean McVay with not a real great update earlier this week.
2: We'll see. You know, it doesn't, you know, he's not making great progress, you know, but we'll love to welcome Puka back with open arms, but if not, I got a ton of confidence in the group that we will go with if he doesn't go.
1: He's not making great progress. That's not what you want to hear if you're a Rams fan. To the Chicago Bears, of course, Caleb Williams out after the hamstring injury he suffered in last week's loss to the Minnesota Vikings. Out 2 to 4 weeks. That's what we've heard in the last 24 hours or so. Bears head coach Ben Johnson.
3: Here's what I know. This guy's a little bit different than the average human being. He gets back. He has in the past a lot faster than what people can anticipate. And so I'm not putting a timeline on this. We're going to say week to week. He's going to attack this with everything that he knows. He's got a great team around him, both in this building and outside of this building. We'll see where it goes from there.
1: Bears getting ready for Monday Night Football against the Eagles. It'll be Tyson Bagent, who cleared concussion protocol shortly before the show, maybe last night, earlier this morning. Either way, Bagent going for the Bears tomorrow night. Caleb will miss the Bears game against Philadelphia. Will miss the game against the Jets. Likely to miss a game at Lambeau Field when they take on the Packers week 5, and could be back when the Bears go down to Atlanta to play the Falcons. The Las Vegas Raiders get Brock Bowers back today. He will be good to go. The best tight end in the NFL missed the first couple of weeks with a knee injury. While he was gone, Vegas went 2-0. The always fun to listen to Raiders head coach Clint Kubiak.
4: I'm optimistic.
5: Do you plan to work him out pregame like you did against the Chargers? Or?
4: No.
6: What does he bring to the offense if he is on the field?
4: He's one of 11 guys out there. We're counting on everybody to pull their weight for this game and for all games. We're counting on him the same way we're counting on every other player.
1: I love it. Well, they're just like, you know, Kubiak's sick and tired of talking about that. The Raiders going to New Orleans. That one just kicking off as well. Pittsburgh taking on Cincinnati today. The Steelers are now listening to trade offers for defensive back Joey Porter Jr. He hasn't played. He's dealing with either a back injury or a contract extension. The Steelers do not negotiate contracts during the season. So far, the Cowboys and Lions reportedly have checked in on the services of Joey Porter Jr. and Denver rookie running back Jonah Coleman going to the IR with an ankle injury. J.K. Dobbins and R.J. Harvey should be good to go. Coleman will miss the game against the Rams, the Niners, and the Los Angeles Chargers. Your inactives for these games that are kicking off or have kicked off. Chargers taking on the Bills. Man, L.A. needs a win. Buffalo's D.J. Moore is active today. Hurt his shoulder 10 days ago against the Detroit Lions on that Thursday nighter. Carolina and Cleveland. Panthers wide receiver Jalen Coker is in. Panthers wide receiver Xavier Leggett is out. Cleveland will be without defensive back Tyson Campbell today. The Jets, this is a bit of a laundry list. The Jets are at Detroit, and they'll be without wide receiver Adonai Mitchell. A.D. Mitchell out with a finger. Also not going to be playing with safety Minka Fitzpatrick and tight end Mason Taylor both out. But Jets fans, there is optimism. Defensive end Joseph Osai and rookie cornerback D'Angelo Pons, who they took out of Indiana, both active and making their season debuts today. Detroit without linebacker Devin White. Houston and Indianapolis Texans No Nico Collins, out with a hamstring injury. Also, no Jadeveon Clowney. He's out for Houston today. The Colts will not play with Darius Slayton, who they just signed as a free agent earlier this week. He's not ready to go. Kansas City and Miami. By the way, the Chiefs are already in the Dolphins' red zone. Caleb Douglas not suiting up as a wideout today for the Finns. He was in a boot last week. Cincinnati and Pittsburgh, I mentioned Joey Porter Jr. Also, Rico Dowdle, running back for the Steelers, not going to play. Cincinnati will be without defensive tackle B.J. Hill, dealing with some Achilles tightness. Also, wide receiver Andre Iosivas is on the IR with a thumb. Two more, Seattle and Washington. The Seahawks will be sending in Sam Darnold. He was out the last couple of weeks with a hip or glute injury. He hurt himself in week one, and Washington will be without their starting quarterback, Jaden Daniels, with the elbow injury suffered last week in the game against Dallas. Also, tight end Chig Okonkwo out with a hamstring injury. The Commanders, by the way, playing without five starters. Five starters in this one when the world champs come to D.C. And New England will be without tight end Eli Raerden when they take on Jacksonville, the Jags. Now, Travis Hunter isn't hurt. He just hasn't seen a lot of time on offense this year. But that may change, according to Jaguars head coach Liam Cohen.
7: Anytime you struggle offensively, specifically, right, you look for you look at the totality of it all. And Travis is a big part of that, obviously, that we're looking at, continuing to find different ways to get him involved. And you're also looking at the other side of the ball and looking at, hey, where are we batting here on defense in terms of all that stuff. The missed time is communication. And I thought he did a nice job throughout the course of the week, and we're going to look at giving them some more this week.
1: And we'll find out as the Jaguars. That should be a good one, too. And these games have all kicked off, by the way, and we already have our first touchdown after a long 30-40-yard pass from Patrick Mahomes to Travis Kelce. Kenneth Walker into the end zone once again with, I mean, that was a two-minute drive. 12:54 to go in the first quarter, and the Chiefs are up 7-0 on Miami. That spread, I was listening to Costas right before I came on the air. That spread dipped down to 9.5. That seemed like a really low number for the Chiefs, who are absolutely rolling right now. They're back. I know the rest of the league is pissed. Your friend, the Chiefs fan, is probably back to being their old arrogant self. I know my buddy Jimmy, he's a Chiefs fan, lives down the street, invited me over to watch the Chiefs game today. I was like, buddy, I got to do this show. You know, it's fine. But he's a Chiefs fan, and he's walking around with that Chiefs swagger again. Great. Just what we all want, right? Arrogant Chiefs fan in the wild. James Cook fumbled on his first carry as the Bills and Chargers are playing. L.A. recovered the ball. They've got it inside the Buffalo red zone down to the Bills' 18-yard line. That one's still early in the first quarter. That spread was 7.5, and for all things that have been going on with the Los Angeles Chargers, I had a funny feeling, and this might turn out to still be a blowout, but I had a funny feeling that the Chargers were going to keep it a little closer than 7.5 with Buffalo. There's no reason to think Bills are rolling. Bills look like the best team in the NFL. The Chargers can't get anything right, but it's one of those things, man. It's just like, maybe that could be it. That's one of those weird NFL things where nothing makes sense, so the outcome is exactly what you would not think it would be. Chargers 2nd and 5 down to the Bills' 13-yard line after, again, James Cook fumbled on the opening drive, and the Chargers are looking to cash in. The Steelers have the football inside the red zone of the Cincinnati Bengals. That was quick. Aaron Rodgers, 73 yards passing and a touchdown. Did I miss the touchdown? Oh, I must have missed the touchdown. A touchdown pass to who caught the touchdown pass? It went to Roman Wilson. Two catches, 43 yards, a 38-yard touchdown catch from Aaron Rodgers, and the Steelers have a lead on the Cincinnati Bengals. That game is always fun. Bengals, Steelers, anything in the AFC North not involving the Browns is usually a lot of fun. And there it is, Aaron Rodgers, the old man. They looked terrible last week against New England. DK Metcalf did nothing last week against Christian Gonzalez. And then here they come back, opening drive, under 2.5 minutes. They get the football into the end zone against Steelers on top of Cincinnati, 7-0. The Chiefs lead the Dolphins 7-0. And it's 2nd and goal now for the Chargers at the Buffalo 3-yard line as they're looking to jump in real quick, jump on the Bills real quick. I'm sure nobody in Buffalo will be panicking at all if the Chargers do go up 7-0 after James Cook fumbled the football. Jets and Lions, Panthers and Browns, Texans and Colts, all with the ball around midfield right now. Bengals and Steelers, as I mentioned, there was a touchdown in that football game. Steelers up 7-0. The Titans and the Giants. Boy, what a strange game it is if you're a New York Giants fan, right? Like, you've got Jameis Winston starting in this football game. I would like to think that they'll probably win. I'd like to think they'll probably win that football game. But this would be a big one for Cam Ward, and I don't care about who the opponent is. A road win for that guy, first-year head coach, first-year offensive coordinator with Brian Daboll. All the doubt, all the people, all the media going after Cam, and I think a little unfairly going after Cam in Nashville. But everybody going after the Tennessee Titans, that would be a huge road win to get your first win of the year. And I don't care if it's against Jameis and the Giants. I think Jameis and the Giants will win that football game. I think a lot of it is Harbaugh. I know the weather is nasty. I think it's raining up there in the Northeast. They're going to see the ball on the ground a lot in that game. A lot of Tony Pollard, a lot of Cam Scataboo. I wouldn't expect to see a ton of passes thrown, but you never know with these teams in the National Football League. The Chargers in. Touchdown from Justin Herbert. A quick one-yarder over the middle to Keaton Mitchell. And the Chargers are on the board with a 6-0 lead. PAT is to come next as they get the lead in Buffalo. Again, I guarantee you, there's not a worried Buffalo. Oh, there are probably plenty of Buffalo Bills fans that are worried. And that came to me. That came to me again. The Chargers looked terrible for two games. They got beat by two rookie head coaches. I think that's the first time since the 70s. That a team lost their first two games of the year to first-year head coaches. Of course, losing to Mike LaFleur and losing to Clint Cooper.

0: when you're talking about playing against, you know, these other squads, like let's say you're the Raiders or whatever, you're the Chargers. You're going against Patrick Mahomes and you're going against Andy Reid. And they've been together for so long. Well, here's Herbert learning a brand new system. Here's Mike McDaniel trying to get the brand new system implemented. I think the Chargers will be okay. I don't necessarily know what be okay means, but I think the Chargers will be okay, and they're up 7-0 on the Buffalo Bills. Panthers and Browns still scoreless. Lions and Jets still scoreless. Texans and Colts still scoreless, although I believe Will Anderson Jr. just recovered a Daniel Jones fumble. He forced the fumble, and I believe he also recovered the fumble. So both of those going to Will Anderson Jr. and that Houston Texans defense as they get the football now. C.J. Stroud and company inside the territory, inside the Colts territory, down to the 37 of Indianapolis. Titans and Giants still scoreless. It's 7-0 Steelers on top of the Bengals. Seahawks and Commanders still scoreless. Patriots and Jaguars still scoreless. We'll get highlights for you of all these TDs, all these turnovers. It is early, and we'll get you a scoreboard update. And don't forget, we've got a bunch of games later today to talk about, and tonight we've got the Sunday night matchup. It is the Broncos and the Rams, and you can hear Sunday Night Football right here on Westwood One Sports. 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
15: A fumble for Seattle recovered by the defense in Washington. And Washington answers with a Marcus Mariota touchdown pass to Rashawn White. It's 7-0 Washington with 9 minutes in the first.
16: Yeah, just what we all expected. The Commanders, without five starters, including their all-world quarterback, have a 7-0 lead on the champs who got their Super Bowl winning quarterback, Sam Darnold, back. Still early in that one, Peyton.
15: Well, we go on to Pittsburgh. The Steelers, you mentioned it, start their drive off with a 38-yard touchdown pass to Roman Wilson from Aaron Rodgers. That was on a 3rd and 5 off of Rodgers' back leg. And then you got the Bengals answering just now with a Jamar Chase 3-yard touchdown catch. 5:50 to go in the first quarter, all knotted up at 7.
16: I think Rodgers and Burrow might be setting us up for a shootout, although I was told the Cincinnati defense was legit. We'll see if they can tighten things up. 7-7 with under 6 minutes to go. Bengals and Steelers tied in the first quarter.
15: Well, you mentioned shootouts. This probably won't be one. It's Cam Ward against Jameis Winston. No score with 10 minutes left. And although Cam Scataboo just did catch a 30-yard reception, so there he goes. Giants currently have the ball on the 38-yard line of Tennessee.
16: The season just changed in the NFC, especially in the NFC East. When that injury happened to Dart, literally everything changed. It's amazing how just one injury, like the Myles Garrett injury, changes the whole complexion of the NFC. And the NFC East I think people were looking at the maybe not as a team that you think could run away, but contend in the division. And now with Jameis and whoever, they're looking at Justin Fields or whatever. I mean, the Giants are done, but this is still good to get reps for some of these other guys, obviously. Trying to win. Try to win. Don't try to lose.
15: Well, yeah, that's always good. Yeah, try to win. New England making the trip to Jacksonville today. No score, 7:30 remaining in that first quarter. Patriots have the ball on their own 33. It's 2nd and 6, but Patriots in Jacksonville.
16: The story in this one is going to be that New England defensive front line up against the Jaguars offensive line. That could tilt it in the direction of New England, but I still think I got to take the home team here and the Jaguars. That offense is really dynamic. That defense can play well. Drake May not having a great third season in the NFL after last year's MVP runner-up season that he had, but I like the Jags, but it's going to be a close game. A lot of close games today.
15: There are. Here's one of them right here. Texans, the Houston Texans making the trip to Indianapolis to face a Colts team that's 0-2 as well. Both of these teams come in 0-2, 5:20 left to go in the first. The Colts have the ball in the red zone at Houston's 18, 1st and 10.
16: Yeah, this is a battle of two teams that desperately need a win. Because you can't lose. The season's not over in September, but if you're 0-3, I don't know the stats on it, especially with the 7 seeds getting in the NFC and AFC playoffs. But if you're Houston and you're down, you know, you're 0-3, their schedule is really tough after this, man. That's both of these teams can't afford to go down to 0-3.
15: We go to Detroit, the Lions facing the Jets. There's just 2 minutes left in the first. Still what? No score, but the Jets and, of course, their punter, Austin McNamara, just booted one for 26 yards of a 26-yard punt. And the Lions got the ball on their own 29.
16: Our Jared Goff and company should be lighting up the secondary. And, by the way, so should Geno Smith. Geno Smith should be lighting up that Lions secondary. Still scoreless, though. Only 2 minutes to go in the first. My, oh, my.
15: Another game still scoreless in Cleveland. No score. Panthers-Browns, 4:45 left to go in the first. Browns just got a first down. They're on their own 20-yard line.
16: I'd like to know what the reception was when Deshaun Watson came out of the tunnel. Because, remember, at the end of the preseason, he basically said what he said about the fans. He didn't have a good thing to say about the fans. He said it was booing them, not based on performance, which is not fair. But then he goes out and gets a win last week, and so are the Browns fans happy again? Like, maybe we need a barometer check, a happiness check on Cleveland right now. That's one to keep an eye on.
15: Chargers making the trip to Buffalo. 7-0 Chargers after they responded with that Keaton Mitchell touchdown catch after James Cook fumbled on the first run of the game. 5:58 left to go in the first. Bills have the ball on their own 34 looking to answer. They're down 7-0.
16: Here's a great stat for you. Justin Herbert, good news. 4 of 6 already for 7 yards. 4 of 6 for 7 yards for Justin Herbert. And they've got the lead. The Bills are trying to get close to midfield. They're at their own 34-yard line. And by the way, we have a touchdown in the Miami Dolphins game. Devon Achane out with a knee. He's gone back to the locker room. Who needs Devon Achane? Ollie Gordon pounds it into the end zone, and the Dolphins are a PAT away from tying it up with the Kansas City Chiefs.
15: Wow. And tonight at 8:20 Eastern time, we got the Rams without Puka Nacua and Myles Garrett making the trip to Denver. Download that Westwood One Sports app to listen to that one.
16: Thank you very much, Peyton. Appreciate it. The Chiefs and Dolphins, if this thing is close, I will be like, sometimes, man, you know, you go on the road, you don't take an opponent all that serious. You just had the big emotional win over the Colts in overtime. Up next, you've got the Raiders. Raider week in Kansas City is always fun. I lived down there for almost 5 years. I was down there for 4.5 years in KC. And they hate the Raiders. And now the Raiders are 2-0. I think the Raiders have a shot to go 3-0. I think the Raiders could go into New Orleans and win. Wouldn't surprise me if they did for as well as they're playing. They get Brock Bowers back today. And I just wonder, like, I saw the Chiefs march down the field in, like, 3 plays, and Kenneth Walker scored. And now the Dolphins answer right back, and the Dolphins are doing it without arguably their best player. Definitely their best player on offense. It's definitely Devon Achane, who, again, is in the locker room with a knee injury. That is a huge story in the NFL, probably for your fantasy team. He did leave the game after three carries, 17 yards. But when Achane was running up the left side, he sort of had a weird, like he got bumped and tried to recover and landed awkwardly on his knee, took two more steps, got tackled. And then they were looking at his knee, went to the sideline, took his helmet off, and went to the locker room. That's the update on Devon Achane. That's all we have right now. But Ollie Gordon with the touchdown run, and the Dolphins have tied this thing up 7-7 with the Chiefs, 3.5 minutes to go in the first quarter. That's probably the most surprising of all of the scores. Well, maybe the Commanders with the 7-0 lead on the world champs. That's probably a surprising one as well. And if you're looking at your fantasy team and you've got a potential, you know, league winner like Jackson Smith and Jigba on your squad, you're like, how's JSN doing? He has not caught a pass yet. That could explain a lot of why maybe they don't have any points quite yet. 7-0 Commanders, they're leading the Seahawks. They're 0-2. The Seahawks are 2-0. There are a lot of teams out there, and we mentioned earlier while I was chatting there with Peyton, we mentioned earlier that the Colts and the Texans are both 0-2, and neither team can afford to go down to 0-3 to start the season. There are a lot of teams out there, like as soon as you, if you get to 0-3, it's tough to believe that you're going to be able to bounce back, right? Like, there are not a lot of 0-3 teams getting to the playoffs, even with the 7 seed. But you got 0-2 Chargers. You got the 0-2 Texans. You got the 0-2 Colts. The 0-2 Dolphins, although I don't think people in Miami had a lot of playoff aspirations. You got the 0-2 Titans. Same thing. But you got the 0-2 Commanders. You know, later on today, you got the 0-2 Buccaneers. You had the 0-2 Falcons, and then they embarrassed my Green Bay Packers on Thursday night. So you had all of these teams that were, you know, that are 0-2, trying not to start the season 0-3, maybe playing with a little extra motivation, a little extra desperation. You know, maybe that could be one of those things. And then you got some teams out there that are still trying to figure out who they are, like the Pittsburgh Steelers. Like, I don't know what to make of Pittsburgh. Tied at 7 with Cincinnati. It was Aaron Rodgers driving down the field to get these Steelers on the board first.
9: Third down and 5. Rodgers in the pocket. Off his back foot. Floats it up in the air. Caught by Wilson. And he's gone. Touchdown, Steelers.
16: Steelers are on the board first, but then it was Ja'Marr Chase coming right back down the other side with a touchdown catch from Joe Burrow. That one tied at 7. We mentioned the Chargers up 7-0 at Buffalo. James Cook fumbled on the opening drive. Chargers recovered, took it down 40 yards, and then from 1 yard out, Keaton Mitchell, Omarion Hampton's backup.
13: Mitchell breaks a tackle, and he sneaks in for the touchdown. Keaton Mitchell on the Chargers score first.
16: You know, it's funny, like you hear about, you know, we talk about teams all week here on Westwood One Sports, you with your friends, whatever. You talk about these teams all week long, right? You bring up the Chargers and it's like, what in the hell happened to the Los Angeles Chargers? I thought they were supposed to be better. And what's going on with Mike McDaniel? The tackles are healthy. You've got Ladd McConkey. He's got the rib thing, but still you figure McConkey's going to be good to go. Quentin Johnson. I know they just lost two tight ends. And they hear it too, though. Like, they hear how bad the Chargers have been. The Chargers hear how bad the Chargers have been more than we hear how bad the Chargers have been. It's like the Caleb Williams memes, which some of them are funny, but it's like the Caleb Williams memes. Like, no one sees more about people questioning the toughness of Caleb Williams than actual Caleb Williams, than the real thing. And by the way, if you missed that headline, Caleb Williams out 2 to 4 weeks, could be back by week 6, maybe week 7. Definitely not going to be able to go tomorrow night. Tyson Bagent will get the start as Caleb is out with the hamstring injury. So all I'm saying is these are NFL teams, like the Chargers. That's the one we're talking about right now. They're 0-2. They're on the road, West Coast, going to the East Coast. They have no. They've been told how bad they are. They're being told how they have no business going to Buffalo. By the way, they just stopped Josh Allen on a 4th-and-1 at midfield. Chargers get the football back at the Buffalo 41-yard line. I am doing this. I have a studio. I'm in Des Moines, Iowa. and I have a studio built into my basement. That's where I'm doing the show from right now. My neighbor directly next door, his name is, I want to correct myself, by the way. No, I take that back. They did not stuff Josh Allen. Josh Allen got the first down on fourth one. The next play, Josh Allen threw an interception over the middle of the field. That is how the Chargers got the football back. I apologize. That is how the football is now with the Chargers, and they have it at the Buffalo 31-yard line. My neighbor, Jod, is a big Bills fan, and he never answers any text messages the group text always sends during football games when one of our teams are losing. Like my buddy across the street's a Cowboy fan. I'm a Packers fan. We got a Bears fan behind us. We've got a Bills fan next to us. This is what happens when you live in a city like Des Moines that doesn't have an NFL team. We're split up into five or six major fan bases around here. It's basically Des Moines North is Vikings. Des Moines South to the Missouri border is Kansas City. And then you have your smattering of the popular teams in the country, like the Green Bay Packers, the Chicago Bears, the Dallas Cowboys. All right. Chicago's 4 hours east of us. The Packers are the Packers. Wisconsin's just northeast of us. And then there's Dallas's, you know, air quotes, America's team. So if this is going to continue, and the Chargers are now down to the Buffalo 17-yard line, the Chargers are about to go up 14-0 potentially, or maybe 10-0 on Buffalo. The Bills fan in your life is going to act like my neighbor. He's just not going to answer the phone. He's not going to answer text messages. He may not talk to you all week. And that could definitely happen. That could happen. All right, we'll get you updated. Hey, stick right here. We're keeping you up to date here on NFL Sunday Now. If it happens, we bring it to you now. We haven't had any more touchdowns in the last couple of minutes, but we're about to. Chiefs are in the red zone. Chargers are in the red zone. You got the Steelers are on the doorstep of the red zone right now. And the Jaguars are close to the red zone. Scores, updates, we'll hit your fantasy football. We'll hit your parlay for you, your best bets, all that stuff. If it happens, we bring it to you. This is NFL Sunday Now. I'm Mike Wickett here on Westwood One Sports. 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
19: In Pittsburgh, it's 14-7 Steelers on top of the Bengals. Bengals currently are driving, but it's 4th and 5 on Pittsburgh's 33. We'll see if they go for it or get the 3. But yes, 14-7 Steelers on top of the Bengals. 11 minutes to go in the second.
20: Bengals may have to go for it. You know why? They can't stop Aaron Rodgers in this Steelers offense. Rodgers is 8 of 11 for 143 and 2 touchdowns in the first quarter. Old man Rodgers, my guy. He hit Roman Wilson for a TD and Ben Skoranek for a TD as well. Steelers up with 11 to go in the second quarter. Field goal good from Cincinnati, by the way. It's now 14-10 Steelers.
19: The ball is on the one-yard line of Washington as the Commanders are hosting the Seahawks. 14 minutes to go. Seahawks trying to punch it in and tie the game, but just getting stuffed on the carry was George Helani, the running back. So 7-0 Commanders, still ball on the 1 yard line. Seahawks trying to punch it in. There's 14 minutes left in the second.
20: How did the Commanders get the lead? I'll tell you.
21: Mariota steps up, scans, throws White for the touchdown.
20: Rashad White with a touchdown catch for the Washington Commanders. That's how they're up 7-0 on the defending champs, who are playing with Sam Darnold. Drew Locke did a nice job of filling in. I'm not saying Locke's better than Darnold, but Locke did a nice job of filling in for Darnold when he was out.
19: Last but not least, the New York Giants hosting the Titans. It's 3-0 Giants. Wow, what a game this one is. 12 minutes left to go in the second. Another punt, this time from Tennessee, giving the ball back to the Giants. Wow, the punter's legs are going to be sore after this game.
20: I put a bet in on this game that Tony Pollard and Cam Scataboo would each have 5 yards rushing in each quarter because the weather is terrible. Ooh. The way it's raining there. I actually just watched Jameis Winston hand the ball off to Scataboo, who ran into Jameis Winston on their own 3 yard line. Like, it was a handoff and they collided in that game. I don't know. I think 3-0 might be, 3 points might be enough to win it. The Giants are up on Tennessee 3-0 with 12 minutes to go.
19: Well, of course, tonight as well at 8:20 Eastern time, we got the Rams without Puka and Myles Garrett making the trip to Denver. Download the Westwood One Sports app, and you can listen to that game.
20: If I told you that Sam Darnold threw a touchdown pass, who would you think it went to?
19: Well, surely JSN, right?
20: Yes, it was, as a matter of fact. It did go to Jackson Smith and Jigba.
22: Correct, boy wonder.
20: Nicely done. JSN with the 1 yard touchdown catch, 3 catches, 32 yards. And the Seahawks and Commanders are now tied at 7. So, yeah, we're good now, man. We're all good. Everything's fine. Everything's going great. Everything's working just fine for the champs. We have a touchdown in the Colts game. Keenan Allen with his first touchdown catch is a member of the Colts. They're now up 10-0 on the Houston Texans. That's incredible. Absolutely incredible. that the Colts are up 10-0 on Houston. I'm telling you what, Houston to be 0-3 would be the most disappointing team in the National Football League. Also, we just have a touchdown pass from Geno Smith to Kenyon Sadiq from 25 yards out. A diving catch on a ball up the seam. Great throw by Geno. Great catch by the rookie tight end out of Oregon. And again, the Detroit Lions, I have been saying this for a while. The Detroit Lions are fool's gold. Absolute fool's gold. Yeah, they can score a lot of points, although they're not doing it right now. They've only scored three. They've got all those weapons, but their secondary is trash. Branch is not back. Kirby Joseph may never play football again. Terry and Arnold's gone and probably is going to have to wear an ankle bracelet for the rest of his life. You can attend. That's why they're all in on Joey Porter Jr. potentially. They've got no help in their secondary. It is trash. If the Packers offensive line had an equivalent, it would be the Lions secondary. Geno Smith to Kenyon Sadiq puts the Jets up 7-3. All right, we got all these games going on. We're going to give you the highlights. We're going to keep you updated. I'm Mike Wickett. This is NFL Sunday Now. Stick right here, man. It doesn't get any better than this. It's week three of the NFL season, and you've got it right here on Westwood One Sports.
0: This is Westwood One Sports.
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46: The Hollywood Casino 400 brings the NASCAR Cup Series to the plains of Kansas for race four of the NASCAR Cup Series Chase. This mile-and-a-half Kansas track provides great racing. The track is wide, giving drivers opportunities to make bold moves and gain positions. But with that comes a chance for chaos. Over the years, this ball race has been the thorn in the sides of drivers running for a title, creating a desire to survive. Ryan Preece elaborates.
47: When you put these guys in these three-race, ten-race situations, that the pressure creeps up on them, right? And it's kind of like when you get to the end of a marathon, and I'm not a runner, but I would imagine when you need to push, you find out who's got that extra bit who can handle their heart rate high, and you find out the other ones who are just depleted, and there's a combination of probably not the greatest moves, along with just a lot of high-pressure situations.
46: Live from the Kansas Speedway, the chase continues with the Hollywood Casino 400. 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
46: Under overcast skies at a temperature of 72 degrees, NASCAR Cup Series teams have converged on Kansas City, Kansas for a renewed challenge in the Hollywood Casino 400. Hello and welcome to the Kansas Speedway. Motor Racing Network is live and on the air with flag-to-flag coverage of Race 30 of the 2026 NASCAR Cup Series campaign. Mike Bagley here alongside Alex Hayden and Kansas winning crew chief Todd Gordon. To a man, this Kansas Speedway looks pretty straightforward. A mile and a half in length, progressive bank, a wide racing service. But Alex, this racetrack and its challenges are anything but straightforward.
51: You're right about that. There's variable banking at each end of the racetrack, so the drivers have that to work with. They can race from the bottom to the middle all the way to the top and make time. So that is the good thing when it comes to Kansas Speedway. However, there's something about racing here in the fall and in the chase that creates a lot of drama. In the Truck Series race last night, they had five of the 10 chase competitors have a problem. And this race is never over until the black and white checkered flag actually flies. Four of the last six Kansas races here in the Cup Series have gone to overtime. The pass for the win has come in the final two laps in five of those last seven races. So, Todd Gordon, why is Kansas as a competitor so difficult?
0: Well, because there's a lot of lap time fall off. So you've got to manage that during the race. As you talked about, multiple grooves across this racetrack, the bottom, middle, top, and then the wall up there kind of squeezing the air against it. There's opportunities up there, but there's opportunities to make mistakes because that groove is within 2 feet of getting to the wall. And you look at this place, it's fairly smooth. You think about being here in Kansas, it might be bumpy, but it's not. It's smooth. So you set these cars down on the stops to try to make the most downforce and make your car as fast as possible. Part of that is taking air out of tires and being aggressive there. So there are several kind of areas that you continue to work on trying to make speed here, and they're all on the edge of failure.
2: For the fourth time in the chase, we've had no practice or qualifying. This race starts with a lot of unknowns. Todd, what kind of angst has that created in the garage?
0: It's created some. I've talked to different crew chiefs, some that said they didn't like extending practice, but they wanted some practice to get an idea where they are. Third competition caution will kind of alleviate some of that, but in the spring race here, we saw tires cording and some unraveling in the high 30s. We're going to go to lap 35 in that comp caution. So there's anxiousness in the garage.
2: There are unknowns aplenty coming into the Hollywood Casino 400. Alex Todd, thank you so much. We'll check back in with you shortly. Coming up on NASCAR Live Race Day, Carson Hocevar has been in the headlines this week after his on-track and off-track dust-up with Ryan Blaney. I'll go one-on-one with the Spire Motorsports driver. Kyle Larson's crew chief Cliff Daniels will stop by to discuss his team's hot start to the chase. Todd will be back to give us the progressive keys to the race, and we'll talk with the drivers before they climb aboard their race cars for today's Hollywood Casino 400.
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1: Rooting and gouging, pushing and shoving. Who's going to make it back to the start-finish line? Side by side. Oh, Ryan Preece will break loose. They're crashing mid-pack. Carson Hocevar will come to the line and the checkered flag and will win the Jack Links 500.
0: Now, back to Mike Bagley.
2: Welcome back to NASCAR Live Race Day. We are with the driver of the number 77 Ziegler Chevrolet for Spire Motorsports, Carson Hocevar. 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
3: I appreciate it.
2: It's been a very eventful week for you. How has this week gone and played out for you this week?
3: I've enjoyed it. Yeah, obviously, you know, Ziegler Auto Group's really pumped that they've picked Bristol and whatnot, because they've gotten a lot of clicks in socials. But I got to go home this week. They had, I think they raised, or their goal was to raise $1.5 million for, you know, kind of the Kalamazoo area with their foundation and, you know, Drive for Life and everything. So it was a lot of fun to do that and see my family and everybody. So, yeah, it's been a good week for me.
2: There are times in a driver's career where they consider them to be an aha moment. Was this one from Bristol one for you?
3: If anything, it was just for the highlight reels for sure. I'm just proud that we were, you know, had another shot to win Bristol. That's Luke's favorite race, and we've been running really, really well at the fall and night races, even back to, you know, 4 years ago or 3 years ago. But, you know, back-to-back here, we were up front or on the front row late in this going. So, yeah, super proud of that, and we got a good package that we keep going with. So it makes me excited that we can ultimately have a good finish again in the chase and keep that momentum rolling. But, I think we all really, really want to win Bristol. So that's a good sign of hopefully, you know, the next couple of years here.
2: Are the matters of a week ago fully behind you and Ryan and everybody?
3: Yeah, I think so. You know, I think we're both, you know, just hard racers, obviously. And, you know, I think you see the intensity of the chase. I think, you know, the real winner in all is NASCAR of seeing the intensity of it all, right? If that was a regular, you know, finale or whatever of the last format, I don't think that's as intense or important. And you know, I think the finish looks a lot different, but everybody's really, really, you know, gunning for those 20 extra points and winning and every point mattering the whole 10 races. So, but yeah, no, we were plenty good. I've liked Ryan. You know, he's great for the sport in terms of just looking the part, looking like a race car driver, but you know, he sure was scrappy too. So yeah, I have fun with him and racing and whatnot, especially at Atlanta. We run, always seems to be, he's up front and knows what he's doing, but we tend to be in the minority for each of our OEMs, so we tend to work together, and he's gotten the better end of me a few times of winning those races, but we've tend to enjoyed it and a lot of fun, so I don't think anything will change.
2: Obviously, a lot's been made about the fight, and a lot of things have been overlooked this week, including your good run that you had at Bristol, and you had a shot to win that race. Let's talk about the performance of the race team. How does that good run at Bristol roll into this weekend at Kansas for you guys?
3: Yeah, we ran good here in the spring, too. So, yeah, I think we kind of knew these 10 weeks, maybe minus Martinsville, were all one of our best tracks. You know, 9 of the 10 of them were one of our best tracks. So, yeah, so I'm happy that the results and speed have been showing that, especially at Bristol. Bristol was probably one of our best. So yeah, happy to do that. But you know, we had to restart 24th there, drove up to the top five, and then you know, Luke played an amazing strategy. The guys did a really good job on pit road. Just always move forward. You know, it's tough to move forward for 500 laps. Everybody gets, you know, a few opportunities to get their cars better, and we get a few opportunities to maybe make it worse. And you know, we continue to just make it better every run of the night.
2: How do you see this chase playing out going forward? You got 3 mile-and-a-halves in a row. Where in the overall scheme of things do you feel that the mile-and-a-half preparations are?
3: I feel like we're going to be in a good spot. I don't 100% know, you know, if we're going to be the dominant car or best car, but I'd like to feel like we're going to be a contender or a single-digit car at these mile-and-a-half. So we ran really well at Indy, and you know, a lot of these fast tracks, especially qualified, good, which is going to be important. So hopefully that trend kind of continues here. And but Toyota's going to be really tough. So, you know, we're going to need them to hopefully slow down a little bit. But also, too, it seems like Joey's gotten pretty fast here, too.
2: Speaking of, obviously, of Joey Logano, who won this past weekend, a lot of teams will game out how many points you need for a race, how many stage points you need to get. Do you have that plan in place? And if so, what is that?
3: No, for us, we just wanted to run as good as we possibly can. You know, obviously, you kind of see where you stack up, but you know, I think a mistake for us could be looking who's in front and who's behind, that you start making decisions based off of, you know, oh, this guy's, you know, we're running 6th today and the guy we're racing points is 5th. We got to try to get some points on him. And then you maybe throw away, you know, 20-something points

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2: Welcome back to the Kansas Speedway. Driver introductions about to start trackside as we get set to go here for the Hollywood Casino 400. Mentioned a few moments ago that practice and qualifying were weathered out here at the racetrack yesterday. That means that per the metric, Joey Logano will lead the field with the green flag. That is in part due to his successes a week ago at Bristol Motor Speedway. Those successes put him now third on the Chase leaderboard, 16 out of the lead, and he's going for his fourth Kansas win today. Let's get Joey Logano's thoughts with Steve Post of Halstead, Pennsylvania.
5: Joey Logano down here will lead us to green based on not one qualifying lap, but 500 qualifying laps at Bristol last week, getting the win here. So, Joey, a lot of momentum on the side of this team, but we're coming to this style of racetrack where it's been a bit of a struggle here. Just what's your thoughts, what's your sense as you get ready to go here today?
6: Well, nobody really knows, do they? Didn't have any practice, so we'll get out there and see what the Shell Pennzoil Mustangs got. You know, we've definitely changed a lot since the spring, so I'm curious and excited and, you know, want to see what she's really got in it. So I'll be the first to know as I barrel down into turn one and hope she sticks and hope she turns. And, again, just got to get some stage points and keep doing what we've been doing.
5: You talk about barreling into turn number one. What are restarts like here? Because you guys are going to be barreling into turn number one with 37 of your best buddies along the way, or 35 of them. What are restarts like here?
6: I mean, it's just chaotic. You know, you're 3-4 wide. There's a lot of racing room here. You're as tight as you are at a Daytona at times, but you're also looking for air and you're sliding around and there's big moments. So, gosh, it's unpredictable. You look at all the film and go back on everything, and there's no two restarts created the same. There's always something a little bit different, so hard to really master it.
5: Stay ahead of him, right?
6: That's the best thing you can do.
5: There we go. That's Joey Logano. He'll lead us to green here this afternoon.
2: The driver that's second in the championship standings is Denny Hamlin. He lost the points lead last weekend, now 1 point behind Kyle Larson. Denny Hamlin, though, comes to friendly Denny territory. He'll start sixth as he looks for his fifth Kansas win. Let's get his thoughts with Chris Wilner of Carmel, Indiana.
7: Yeah, Denny Hamlin will start sixth today, a four-time Kansas winner. So, Denny, how much do you rely on laurels with no practice and qualifying, the kind of cars you've had here in the past, to get back to the front, maybe get a fifth one today?
8: Yeah, I mean, got a great notebook for this track. The last few races, I mean, last 3 or 4 years, really been really good at this track. So we'll definitely rely on those notes. And I never like to go into a race, you know, cold turkey, you know, even though we've got some great notes. It, you know, usually takes me a little while to get up to speed on these mile and a half, but I'm going to need to be pedal to the metal right here at the beginning.
7: How critical are these three races? Just 3 mile and a half. I know each one's different, but is this kind of an important stretch?

0: of this part of the chase?
1: Well, I think it's an important stretch for us in the 11 car. It's one where we need to put up big point days, or we need to win one of the two, or both. So I think that we're going to hopefully stack them up here, and you know, this is a great place. It's my favorite racetrack to run, so we'll see what we got.
0: Thanks, Denny. Denny Hamlin going to roll off six here today, a four-time Kansas winner.
2: Ryan Blaney has got a lot of work to do here today at the Kansas Speedway. Did not have the finish he was looking for last weekend at Bristol. He now finds himself 52 points out of the lead, sixth on the chase leaderboard, and he's got three DNFs in the last four races. The train needs to get back on the tracks in short order. Ryan Blaney is with the Postman.
3: Yeah, and the other problem for Ryan Blaney, you talked about that struggle last week at Bristol. That finish last week at Bristol has him starting 25th here today. So Ryan's been a little bit of a bump in the road here as far as the performance, the finishes go with the race team. What are you optimistic about coming into Kansas here to get this train back on the tracks, if you will?
4: Yeah, I mean, I'm just looking forward to getting going, you know, and seeing what we can do and manufacture, and hopefully we can start finishing. So.
3: No doubt about that. Starting 25th in the middle of the pack of this thing, what are you looking for in the early laps of the race car? I know you're going to be in dirty air, knowing there's going to be all kinds of movement around you. What are you looking for the first 35 laps of this race?
4: Yeah, just kind of seeing how you fire off, you know, and you know, we'll get a pretty good idea of how we are in traffic right away, you know, and then go from there. So, yeah, we'll just find out. Hopefully we can pass a bunch of cars and work our way up there.
3: We'll see what happens with it. Ryan Blaney starts 25th here, and hoping to get things pointed in the right direction here with his 2026 chase.
2: Bubba Wallace will start 7th today. He is a former Kansas winner, and he's got two top five finishes the last two trips he has made to the Kansas Speedway. Let's chat with Bubba Wallace.
0: He's going to start 7th here today, Mike, in the Xfinity colors, the purple Toyota Camry. So, Bubba, I talked to your crew chief, Charles and Ike, today. There's a lot of confidence with this group coming here to Kansas. Where does that come from here?
5: Our past success, the spring race, we were top five. We all know what happened last year. Just obviously the win. The win is what kickstarts everything here in 2022. It's a great opportunity for us. We're hungry for a win. We're hungry to continue to our climb with inside the chase standings. So. Yeah, I'm excited. They're confident. That just gives me even more confidence.
0: With all the unknowns today, what's going to be the biggest challenge, especially early, figuring out what you have and what the racetrack is giving you?
5: If them boys got it right, unloading off the truck. We got no laps yesterday, so we'll see. But, man, we have such a good hold on this place again. So got all the confidence that we got it right. We'll fine-tune it and get us right in the house.
0: Best of luck. Bubba Wallace, going to roll off from 7th here today. Many people think he could be the car to beat just based off of past experience and the confidence level of their mile-and-a-half program.
2: And in case you forgot what happened in this race 1 year ago, Bubba Wallace and Denny Hamlin were wrestling for the lead in Turn 3. Denny was inside of Bubba. They both got taken up the racetrack. Chase Elliott went plowing through on the bottom and motored on to take the checkered flag.
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7: 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Dale Jarrett is going to win the Daytona 500 by STP. Earnhardt second.
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12: From the running of the Hollywood Casino 400, this is NASCAR Live Race Day.
13: He won stage one. He won stage number two. He being Kyle Larson. Here he comes off quarter number four. The checkered flag is in the air, and Kyle Larson wins the Advent Health 400 at Kansas.
12: Now, back to Mike Bagley.
2: That's how it sounded May of 2025. Kurt Becker with the call of Kyle Larson conquering Kansas Speedway for the third time in his NASCAR Cup Series career. Welcome back to NASCAR Live Race Day as we focus in on the HendrickCars.com team. Three races into the chase here in 2026. Kyle Larson is the points leader, and he is one of the favorites to win this afternoon. Todd Gordon and Steve Post caught up with Kyle's crew chief Cliff Daniels on MRN Crew Call this week. They discussed their hot start to the chase and what drivers and teams might expect this afternoon.
14: Hey, you started the chase seventh, 55 points out. Did you think you could be the points leader three races in?
15: Not necessarily. We know how strong some of those guys that have been up front all year have really been. You know, they started off strong, and they were strong all through the summer. You know, during the summer, we had a good run of a lot of top fives. Then we had, you know, a handful of weeks that things weren't really going our way. So we were, you know, confident that we could go, you know, compete inside the top 10 every week. I felt like our team has known that really all year. You know, to have the expectation that within the first 3 weeks you'd be able to climb from where we were to first, I think that was a bit more than what we would have expected. But, you know, we've been in the mix. We've been able to execute well, and here we are.
14: Fifth, first, and second, the first three chase races. And really, outside of Daytona, top sixes since Richmond, the last six races. That consistency, what's changed? Because you talked about it. You had a swing in the summer where you had strung some top fives together, but there's been kind of this up and down if you look at the finishes.
15: You look at the finishes, you're 100% right. And, you know, the things that I think about is, you know, Indy, we finished 35th or whatever at Indy. You know, the way the pit strategy was going, we were probably going to end up with the lead of that race. Blew a left rear tire. We had a couple other races, and really my point is this, where we were still going to be in contention for very solid days, maybe not winning days, but top five, top 10 days. So I would argue that the consistency of that top 10, you know, ish performance has been there for us, you know, really since the start of the summer. And we had those bumps in the road there late summer where things weren't working out, a few things we just needed to execute better. Daytona certainly comes to mind for me, where all of Hendrick, we had great cars, and I will be the first to admit that we just blew the strategy, you know, did not do a good job of what that was. I'm going to take ownership, for, at least for the five car, fully on that. So you get some of those races back where you didn't make the right call or didn't have things work out. We've been there that we could compete inside the top 10. And now going into the chase with what these 3 weeks have been, we have tried not to walk in with a set expectation of a must do this or a must do that. We've just spent a lot of time really looking within. Again, even those races where we didn't do a good job of strategy, what could we have seen differently? What could we have done differently on car setup? You know, what are the basics we need to carry within our package? What are the things that we need to go find and work on? I think Kyle has done a fantastic job of, you know, handling situations and moments of restarts or, you know, when we've had to come from behind at times, you know, like Darlington, we started deep. He's done a really good job of just how he manages those runs and getting, you know, back the track position if we don't have it at certain times. So all of that has just been kind of a culmination of us really looking within and making sure that when the moment is there where you've got to recover or you've just got to execute well and stay up front, that we've been able to do both.
14: So Kansas is a place that your driver's pretty good and you guys are pretty good. How different is this racetrack spring to fall, or is it similar?
15: I think you probably remember this just from, you know, all your experiences there. It really can change quite a bit with temp. I mean, I feel like when it's, you know, cooler, the track just gets so gripped up and the pace gets so fast that the trim level of your car kind of comes into play. You can't run as low on air pressure. You got to just do different things to keep the speed and the pace in the car. And then when it's warm, you know, there's a lot more you have to dial up for grip. And there's a different balance that you got to look for there. And I preface my answer of saying that, you know, with those points, because typically when we come here in the fall, it is a bit cooler. The forecast for this weekend isn't quite as cold as what we've seen for some Kansas races as compared to when we go there in May. So we're kind of leaning a little more in the grip category. We'll see. We're going to follow the weather forecast as it goes. And honestly, since we were there earlier in the year, we've learned a lot more about the Chevrolet body. We've developed our setups and just our package a lot. So on paper, you know, when I look at the way we race Kansas in the spring to what we're looking at now, you know, there's quite a few differences.
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1: Todd Gordon, you told me before the race, the objective was to make all of them have to sweat going to Talladega. Mission accomplished.
2: Yeah, did an awesome job. Joey drove his butt off there at the end. Matt chopped us a couple times and got us in the fence there. And, you know, it's an unfortunate situation, but racing away we have to.
3: Now, back to Mike Bagley.
4: Sounded October 18th, 2015, a wild and chaotic outing here at the Kansas Speedway for Joey Logano. The man that was on top of the war wagon that day was Todd Gordon, and he's back to give us the keys to winning today's race, presented by Progressive Insurance. 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Before we get into the keys of today, what do you remember the most about that October afternoon?
5: Yeah, what do I remember most? Our short run speed, we were short fuel at the end and really came on with speed at that point. And we're running down Matt at the point, and Matt was doing what he had to do. You know, he'd shut off the air to one side, he'd shut off the air to the other side. It's one of the things you can do here. And ultimately, we had contact.
4: And that would obviously carry forward and create a lot of memories, good and bad, depending on the side of the fence that you were on. But with that in the rearview mirror, let's talk about today. There's a lot of unknowns that face these teams and these crews today. Give us some Progressive keys to winning this Hollywood Casino 400.
5: Yeah, my first key to winning this one is win the short pit sequence. This is a place where you'll see 2 seconds of lap time fall off, and getting to pit road on the sequence, being the first one to pit road, you're going to fire back off a couple seconds faster than the guys that come later than you. You don't want to be too early and have the tires shut off on a long run. But you've got to be aggressive and be on the front side of that making position.
4: And that's something we always see here, that key that you just mentioned.
5: Yeah, that's a win here. And a lot of times that's because you're short pitting to win a caution will come later. So there's opportunities. It may look overly short, but it might be to anticipating a caution. My second key, have the ability to run multiple lanes to get through traffic. This place, you can run around the white line, especially 3 and 4. That seems to have come into play here, running right down with the left side of the white line. You can run the middle where there's a little more banking. You can run the top, which is above the seam. That's the most banking. Or you can get up and start to squeeze air on the wall and make some speed up there. There's 4 definite grooves around this place. Being able to be successful in those is important. And my last one is execute. This is going to be a multiple pit stop race with a lap time fall off, and quick cautions can bring opportunities to shuffle track position. Definitely executing the race, not only the pit stops, but the sequence of the race. We've got extra tires, so tires aren't short supply. Being aggressive on if we've got a single lap run where we can, if we've got 6 laps on tires, I may come and put 2 on, or I might come and put 4 on, cycle myself forward.
4: Of course, that's the reward of not having practice in qualifying, the tire carryover to today. Tires aplenty will be in these pit boxes over the course of the 400 miles in the Hollywood Casino 400. Todd, appreciate you, my friend. When we come back, we will eventually go trackside, talk to some more drivers. Driver introductions underway as we count you down to the start of the racing this afternoon here in Kansas.
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1: Here comes Kyle Busch. He's going to steal it this afternoon in Kansas.
2: Kyle Busch, celebrating his birthday today, is going to do it with a checkered flag. Kyle Busch wins the Bushy McBush Race 400 at Kansas Speedway.
0: Now, back to Mike Bagley.
3: That's how it sounded May 2nd, 2021, as Kyle Busch put on quite the show late in the race to win that one right there. And we continue to honor the life and legacy of old Rowdy Busch himself. Welcome back to NASCAR Live Race Day. Time to go back trackside, talk with some more of the drivers. Driver introductions have been completed. The float that contains the chase drivers has been taken around the racetrack here, and those drivers begin to disembark at the tail end of the field, working their way back to their race cars as we close in on pre-race ceremonies for the Hollywood Casino 400. Let's catch up with a driver that has found himself in the news cycle. No, we're not talking about Carson Hosa of our Orion Blaney. Let's speak with Eric Jones, who is with Steve Post.
4: Yeah, no doubt about it. A little different bit of news this week. Eric Jones getting in the news this week because this morning he held court with reporters and announced a multi-year long-term extension with Legacy Motor Club. How relieving is that to know that you found a home?
5: Well, yeah, it's nice to have it done. I don't know that there was any real doubt that, you know, we would get something done, but you never know how things are going to go. And it went really easy. We were both on the same page of what we needed from each other. And, you know, it's just nice to be somewhere that you're appreciated and wanted and welcomed and, you know, somewhere you can grow. I hope that this is somewhere that turns into obviously a top flight organization. And I can leave it better than I found it. So if I can be a part of that, that'd be pretty special.
4: You start 30th here today, but to me, this style of racetrack has been your strength. You guys have been very good on the intermediates. What do you need to see today here, and what's the objective here to get things put in a good direction here after we get done at Kansas?
5: We need a clean day. We've had just so many days that they've just been sloppy on my account, you know, everybody's account. So we need a clean day where just no mistakes, pit stops are good. Obviously, we hope the car is fast and we can get Advent Health a good run. But, yeah, we need a clean day. And if that means running top 15 and everything went smooth, I think that's a good one for us today.
4: Eric Jones, he's been driving the number 43 car for 6 years, which is maybe second longest only to Richard Petty driving the 43 car. That's a pretty cool legacy as well.
3: Indeed, it is. And we congratulate Eric on that contract extension news there with Legacy Motor Club. Speaking of needing clean days, let's chat with Chase Briscoe. He starts in the 23rd position this afternoon, but ever since he has joined Joe Gibbs Racing, he has never finished a Kansas race outside of the top five. Chris Wheeler is with him.
6: Yeah, so Chase Briscoe, you'll have a hill to climb today with no practice and qualifying starting 23rd, but Mike just brought up your stats here have been really good since joining JGR. So does that give you confidence in the ability to make your way through the field today?
7: Yeah, for sure. I think our car will be really, really good. Obviously, we've had great results here. Just got a little bit of a hole to climb out of, you know, just starting 23rd or whatever it is. So, yeah, see if we can sneak our way up there. Our car, yeah, like I said, should drive good. If it drives good here, typically you can make some moves and get up there. So, yeah, we'll see what we got.
6: How chaotic are these restarts? You ready for them?
7: They're definitely going to be chaotic. You know, hopefully we can navigate them well. They're Bass Pro Shops, Tracker Toyota. So, yeah, that's going to be the name of the game today is just restarts. You know, for us, with not qualifying, pit road is going to be a little bit of an issue. But, yeah, hopefully restarts, we can make some moves. And that's normally where you win or lose this race. So hopefully we can do all those things right.
6: Thanks, Chase. Chase Briscoe, again, going to start 23rd here today. He lost a bunch of points from Bristol, looking to gain some of that back here this afternoon.
3: He is ninth on the Chase leaderboard, 87 behind the leader, Kyle Larson. Now, let's hear from Chris Buescher, a driver that has run well here in the past. Back to the postman.
4: Yes, it has been a good track for Chris Buescher, and this is a beautiful car. This is the green, red, and white Castrol colors on the car, so it looks good, but rolling into this racetrack has been awful good to you in the past. What's your guess? Because that's all we're basing it off from history. And what's your guess is what you're going to have here today?
8: We're going to be really good with this Castrol Ford Mustang. I feel strongly about that. This group's put really good race cars under us all year long for these mile and a half. And I have no doubt today will be just more of the same there. So, yeah, I certainly would have liked to have had some laps yesterday. But I'm comfortable where we're starting here that we're going to be able to roll forward. We'll be in good shape by the time we get really hopefully through about a lap or two, and then be able to fight for this thing all the way to the end.
4: What does a good race car do at this? What do you need your car to do to have a chance here at the end of it?
8: You just want to feel planted, right? This place is so fast. You have so many options all over the track, but you just want the back of the car to feel like it's in the racetrack. And you know, we've been able to find a good balance there of turn and rear stability.
4: There we go. Turn, raceability, and a good run. That's what Chris Buescher's hoping for here this afternoon.
3: Let's hear from the points leader. Kyle Larson took the points lead last week after Toyotas have held it the entire year. A Chevrolet will now lead the chase coming into the Hollywood Casino 400. Kyle Larson is with Chris Wilner.
6: And he'll start second today. Mike is, of course, the driver's won here three times, so no practice in qualifying, Kyle, but clean air is king here. So what's the goal today to keep this Chevy out front?
8: Yeah, I mean, hopefully our car is fast and got a good balance to it. And, yeah, we start up front, so we'd love to figure out a way to get to lead and try to stay up there all day. But that's always challenging. The Toyotas will be really fast. But our team has done a really good job at this point, so we can just keep it up and have a good day.
6: You guys get more sets of tires with no practice and qualifying, but what are you looking for the early part of the run with kind of an unawareness of where how much tire wear we're going to have?
8: Yeah, I mean, the track's going to go through a fairly decent shift probably throughout the first little bit until we get to the comp caution. So, yeah, just try to fill your balance out. Hopefully it's close. But, yeah, just, I don't know. You don't really know what to expect, really, until you get going. So we'll see.
6: Thanks, Kyle. Kyle Larson going to start second in the home colors. Got the white uniform on here today for his HendrickCars.com Chevrolet. Steve Post.
4: William Byron down here. Needs something good to happen. It's no lie. It's been a bit of a struggle here in the chase. But you're one of a few drivers that have got top 10 finishes in all of these mile-and-a-half racetracks. So just kind of how do you feel as you get ready to go here at this unique one-and-a-half-mile racetrack?
9: Yeah, I feel pretty good. I mean, we've had a couple good weeks of finishes. So just got to continue to kind of inch away at that, and you know, this is a historically a good place for us, so pretty excited for that.
4: We'll see what happens. Inching away is what William Byron is hoping to do here today as he rolls off here at Kansas Speedway.
3: Trying to get the chase back into his grasp. He is 121 out of the lead. He is 13th on the leaderboard, but William Byron is only one of two drivers to finish top 10 in all five races on mile-and-a-half racetracks this year, the other being Denny Hamlin.
10: We're at the start-finish line.
2: 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Green flag is out and we're racing.
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1: 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He and Hamlin bump.
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39: Kyle Larson, Elk Grove, California.
5: And starting on the pole.
40: Joey Logano, Middletown, Connecticut.
5: And that's the starting lineup for the Hollywood Casino 400.
41: It's been quite the weekend of racing here at Kansas Speedway. The weekend kicked off Friday with the ARCA Menards Series season finale. It was Carson Brown taking the checkered flag in the Menards 150. Yesterday, the NASCAR Craftsman Truck Series had their second race of their chase. And after a 4-hour and 47-minute red flag for weather, it was Caden Honeycutt in Tricon Garage going to Mobile One Victory Lane, taking the checkered flag. And as Layton Riggs had his problems, Caden Honeycutt taking the win and extending his points lead. Now, all eyes are on the NASCAR Cup Series. The Hollywood Casino 400 is the fourth race in the NASCAR Cup Series chase for the championship. The rule book enacted after qualifying and practice weathered out. There are a lot of unknowns. No one has had track time. We are getting ready to see quite the humdinger. Let's go trackside for pre-race ceremonies.
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0: Welcome back to the Kansas Speedway. Cutting it down to the Command to Fire engines for the Hollywood Casino 400. Good crowd on hand this afternoon. Alex Chase, race number four, getting ready to let loose here on this mile-and-a-half racetrack. We documented where things are on the Chase leaderboard, the unknowns going into today. Now it's time for the main event, the 267-lapper that seems to has produced a lot of indigestion over the years.
14: Yeah, it has, and drivers are going to do all they can to avoid it on their account. Pit crews come into play an awful lot here for some reason. There's a lot of pit road mistakes as well, whether it's pit road speeding, loose wheels, whatever the case may be. You got to have a clean day, and that's what you said in your progressive keys.
15: Yeah, you do, and you'll come down pit road. Because there's so much lap time fall off here, cautions will bring cars to pit road. We have an extra three sets of tires because we didn't qualify in practice. There's opportunities to come several times.
0: Let's pause 10 seconds for station identification on the Motor Racing Network.
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0: The NASCAR Cup Series racing today at the Kansas Speedway, the Hollywood Casino 400, chase race number 4 of the 2026 Chase for the Championship. Mike Bagley alongside Alex Hayden and Todd Gordon. Steve Post and Chris Wilner are in the pits and then in the garage. 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
14: You're listening to the NASCAR Cup Series chase on MRN presented by Mobile One as the field makes their way off the pit lane and heads out onto the mile and a half Kansas Speedway. Front side of this track, 2,685 feet in length. It is the boat out portion if you think about a capital letter D. Then they'll race off into turns one and two and come into the view of Dave Moody from Barre, Vermont.
23: Thank you, Alex Hayden. Good afternoon once again, everybody. Turns one and two, the south end of this sprawling Kansas Speedway complex. Variable degree banking in the turns. 17 at the very bottom, increasing all the way up to 20 degrees in the extreme outside lane, snuggled up next to that outside safer barrier. That is generally, at least in the early going, where the fast cars will run inches off the safer barrier, trying to carry a full head of momentum off to the back straightaway. Banking falls away in turn two to just 5 degrees on the back stretch. That has been a very busy portion of the racetrack so far this weekend. Now let's go to the other end of the property and Marlboro, New Jersey's Tim Calofemo.
24: Thank you very much, Dave Moody. Good afternoon, everyone, here in turns 3 and 4 here at the Kansas Speedway. Progressive banking on this end of the raceway as well as the cars are coming around for their first parade of pace laps. One thing to watch out on this end of the raceway, at least last night in the Craftsman Truck Series race, to Dave's point, drivers were getting awfully close to the wall and there were several of them that found the wall over here in turns 3 and 4, especially as the race got later on into the day. So I'll keep my eyes on that. A variety of lines the drivers can choose from. And yes, they're carrying an awful lot of speed around this 1.5-mile speedway. I'll cover it all in turns 3 and 4 this afternoon.
0: Gentlemen, thank you for that lap around the mile-and-a-half Kansas Speedway.
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14: Time for a final story before the drop of the green flag. 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The WNBA playoffs are on USA. 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It's win or go home. The WNBA playoffs begin tonight on USA Network. Steve Post.
29: Been an awful good run for Josh Berry. 7 of the last 8 races, top 10 finishes. Spent some time with crew chief Miles Stanley for the Wood Brothers team. He said this team is really gelling with experience. You got to remember, Miles last year was a rookie crew chief, so this is the second, third, maybe even fourth time that him and Josh have been to the racetracks, and they're performing well. Pit crew has been very solid as well. He just asked the pit crew, don't take us out of races, and those guys have done a really good job of that. It's also been a good portion of the season. Lots of short tracks in there, and they have taken advantage of this. Now, the challenge, intermediate tracks here this week, Vegas next week, Charlotte the week after that. Miles liked the speed they had at Charlotte earlier this year, liked the speed they had the last time on a similar track at Chicagoland, and they're hoping to build off from that here today. They start in position number 10. Chris Wilner.
30: Steve, a week ago was nearly a storybook night for Ty Gibbs. He dominated much of the race at Bristol with a car honoring the late Kyle Busch. However, he had to settle for a top 5 run. Now, that keeps his Joe Gibbs Racing team right in the mix for a championship. He gained another 9 points to the Chase leaders. He's just 42 points back in fifth. But for crew chief Tyler Allen, today he told me it's most likely not going to be enough anymore. While their consistency's kept them in the mix, it's been winners like Joey Logano at Bristol, Kyle Larson at Gateway that has kept them right there, left them in the standings, almost like a leapfrog attempt, making them realize that those 40-point days and the luxuries of being consistent may not be enough to put them in the hunt come Homestead. So today, their focus is on capitalizing on not only stage points, but getting a win, and it could come at one of his worst mile-and-a-half tracks here at Kansas. Ty rolls off fifth today. We'll see if he can contend for the win.
0: Field has got the one to go. Exiting turn two, and they are coming for the green flag right now. Remember, the first stage is 80 laps in length. There will be a competition caution at lap 35. So that would tell me, Alex, that this opening 35 laps, especially if you're starting mid-pack on back, Throw those sails in the wind and let her eat.
14: Yeah, and Todd told us these teams got extra sets of tires that were designed and implemented for practice and qualifying. Well, they didn't practice and qualifying because of weather, so they've been rolled over to today's race. Plenty of tires from Goodyear for all of these teams to go racing throughout 400 miles today. Joey Logano and Kyle Larson on the front row. The field set by the rule book because qualifying being weathered out. Christopher Bell will start third. Carson Hocevar will start fourth. Ty Gibbs will start in position number five as the field works their way through turns three and four on an overcast day in Kansas City, Kansas, to call the start of the Hollywood Casino 400 for the Motor Racing Network from Milford, Delaware. Here's Mike Bagley.
0: Fans are on their feet here at Kansas Speedway, waving their hats, waving whatever they can wave as the pace car goes to pit road, waiting for the green flag to fly. It's up, and we are underway in America's heartland. Side by side, Joey Logano, Kyle Larson, wheel to wheel. They'll stay that way to the balance of the field.
23: Both of them getting a pretty good shove into the banking of turn number one. As a result, they stay dead even. Logano now by about a fender. There comes Larson on the outside.
24: Larson trying to get that outside lane moving and grab the lead away from Joey Logano. Halfway down the back straightaway, here comes Carson Hocevar, making it three wide on the bottom of the racetrack for the lead.
14: Hocevar slides up the track. Logano has to roll out of the throttle. Hocevar will grab the second position. Larson gets away with the lead. Here's Logano on the comeback trail to the inside of Carson Hocevar.
23: Joey trading aggression for aggression. Crossed him over in turn four. Dives to the bottom of Hocevar. He'll take over the number two spot. Opens the door down low for Christopher Bell.
24: Christopher Bell now going after Carson Hocevar for the third position. They are wheel to wheel entering turn number three. Bell on the bottom of the racetrack. Hocevar in the middle.
0: Bell will slide through. He'll grab the third position. Hocevar will fall back to fourth. They're side by side for fifth. Digging hard down low is William Byron. To his right elbow is Denny Hamlin.
23: Bubba Wallace has the catbird seat there as he follows in the seventh spot right on their back bumper. The advantage for the moment belongs to William Byron on the inside.
24: William Byron has now cracked the top five. He's able to move around Denny Hamlin further up. Here is Hocevar now and Bell. They swap lanes this time by. It's Hocevar on the bottom. Christopher Bell near the wall.
14: Kansas Speedway being Kansas Speedway, offering multiple lines for these drivers to race, and they're already using them. Bell will swing around the outside of Hocevar. They're stacked up side by side for fifth.
23: Z-Bell ripping the fence will take over third. Hocevar back to the fourth spot. Fifth now belongs to Denny Hamlin as he runs the bottom on William Byron.
24: Denny Hamlin and William Byron battling for position. Here is Byron sticking it to the outside of Hamlin going down the straightaway. Byron will hold on to fifth. Hamlin is in sixth. Bubba Wallace looking on in the seventh position.
0: A couple of drivers further back making some hay. Chase Briscoe on the move. He's gained nine spots. Ryan Blaney as well. They started deep in the field. Larson pulls away up front with the lead. They stacked up from second on back.
23: He's got a pretty good lead right now. He's walked away by about 12 to 14 car lengths. Christopher Bell beginning to tune up the back bumper of Joey Logano.
24: And Christopher Bell is making time on Joey Logano, and he's doing so on the bottom side of the racetrack in turns one and two. Now Bell goes to the outside lane in turn three. Hocevar goes to the inside of him. They're wheel to wheel.
14: And it's going to be Bell topside. It has momentum, but Carson Hocevar gets a good launch off turn four. Hocevar will clear Bell, who has to play defense because William Byron is on the charge.
23: Christopher Bell moved down the banking to try and hold off Hocevar. When that move failed, it opened the top to William Byron. Now it's Bell down low, Byron up high.
24: All this gaggle of traffic now exits turn number two. It's Hocevar in third. Byron now able to go around the outside of Bell for fourth. And here comes Denny Hamlin. They all race their way back to turn three.
0: So as Kyle Larson, that is, scampers away with the lead. Logano now has second. And Hocevar's mirrors are filled with William Byron, who will rumble out of the pocket and pull to his inside in a battle for third.
23: Finds a little daylight on the inside. He'll go down low on Carson Hocevar. Move Willie B to the number three position. They're looking three wide for fourth. Denny Hamlin gets the advantage.
24: Denny Hamlin is there. So is Carson Hocevar and Christopher Bell. Here is Hamlin now getting a wheel up alongside of William Byron for the third spot. Hamlin drives it in deep, trying to shove Byron up the racetrack and take that spot away.
14: Byron will have none of it, however. He stays right there side by side with Denny Hamlin. Toyota Chevrolet wheel to wheel for position number three headed to one.
23: William Byron ripping the fence in that outside lane and carrying a lot of momentum in doing so. He and Denny Hamlin.

0: Austin Cindric will make that pass on Josh Berry coming off of turn number two. Cindric's not done just yet. He wants to go after Bubba Wallace for the seventh position, and they will run side by side through the corner.
1: With Josh Berry right behind that duo, just trying to wait and see which lane will advance. Good racing from second on back, Dave, but race leader Kyle Larson wants none of it.
2: Elvis has left the building, Alex, at the front of the pack. Kyle Larson has just waved goodbye to the field. He's got a massive lead as he exits to the back straightaway.
0: Yeah, it's about 25 car lengths or more, the lead for Kyle Larson. Joey Logano, a distant second. Logano holds about a car length over Denny Hamlin. Hamlin holds two car lengths over Byron. Three more back to Carson Hocevar. That's the top five.
3: Coach, a moment ago, how Chase Briscoe and Ryan Blaney were making their way through the field. How about Austin Cindric? He is on the move. He has cracked his way into the top 10. Matter of fact, he is running in the seventh position as the leaders race back to the corner.
2: Kyle Larson all by himself with the battle heating up for the second spot. Joey Logano set company at the back door, courtesy of Denny Hamlin.
0: I think Denny Hamlin is a little bit quicker right now than Joey Logano. We'll see if he can make this pass, though, early on in stage number one. There, a half a car length apart. Off the exit of the back straightaway. Hamlin goes to the outside wall. So does Logano.
1: They're going to stay nose to tail up off of turn number four. Todd Gordon, we were interested to see in this opening 35-lap run before the competition caution flies on lap 35 how much ground both of the Chase competitors that started 23rd and 25th respectively, that's Chase Briscoe and Ryan Blaney, how much ground could they make up? And they're both pretty good.
4: Yeah, they're working their way forward, and they're having to work their way through traffic. Briscoe made a really good charge early. It's kind of leveled out now. He settled in about 15th, and Blaney up to 19th at this point. Seems like he's starting to make a little bit of progress.
3: Kyle Larson comes across the start-finish line to complete lap 12 as Denny Hamlin will pull to the inside of Denny, or make that Joey Logano. Hamlin and Logano racing for second, some 4 seconds behind race-leading Kyle Larson.
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3: One change in the top 10 while we were away. Bubba Wallace has gotten around Christopher Bell to take the seventh spot. That forces Bell back to eighth. There is one driver that has dropped anchor and pulled the chute, and that is Tyler Reddick. He is back to the 33rd position, and he is the lowest-ranked Chase driver. We'll update that situation when we come back. From Kansas Speedway, this is the Motor Racing Network, the voice of NASCAR.
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1: 18 laps are complete. Competition caution scheduled for lap number 35. Top 10 as they run at the moment. Kyle Larson has a 5.5-second lead over now second place Denny Hamlin. Joey Logano is third. William Byron is right there in fourth with Austin Cindric fifth. Carson Hocevar back to sixth. Bubba Wallace is seventh. Josh Berry eighth. Christopher Bell ninth. And Chris Buescher is up to 10th.
0: Tyler Reddick has fallen to the 34th position. 22.6 seconds behind the race leader, Kyle Larson. Chris Wilner, what's the update on Tyler Reddick and that 2311 Racing Toyota?
2: Well, Mike, right now Tyler Reddick has been dead silent since the drop of the green flag here at Kansas Speedway, but the team is certainly aware of the free fall through the running order for the chase contender and, of course, the spring winner. When I talked to Billy Scott earlier this weekend, he said this is the same exact setup that they use in the spring when they won this race. Clearly, right now, the speed is not being matched from what they had back in April, and right now they just told Tyler over the radio that it is going to be close with race leader Kyle Larson at the comp caution to potentially go a lap down. So right now they're just telling him to focus out the windshield, focus on entry speed, but the handling and speed, just overall pace, is not there for Tyler Reddick right now. They're trying to hang on to the lead lap.
1: While Tyler Reddick is having his struggles, Kyle Larson is not, Denny Hamlin is not, and Todd Gordon, got to keep an eye on that two car. Austin Cindric is rolling. He's just taken the number three spot away.
3: Yeah, it's been impressive. He's run, we talked about this, a progressive key, being able to run in multiple lanes. That two car can wrap that white line at the bottom and make speed. He can run up top and get to run off the corner. He's passed cars wherever he had to go. He's going where they're not, and he's making some speed right now. Top three.
0: The Team Penske cars running third with Austin Cindric, fourth with Joey Logano, 16th with Ryan Blaney, and their satellite car, Josh Berry, is running eighth. Here comes Larson across the line. He'll complete lap 22. That'll leave 58 laps to go in the stage, but remember, there is a competition caution at lap 35.
1: Things begin to heat up where Bubba Wallace has the number seven spot. Josh Berry, he's all over that back bumper, that Toyota, as they race off to turn one.
4: Berry looking to continue his late season hot streak for Wood Brothers Racing. All over the back bumper of Bubba Wallace. He'll take a dive to the inside in turn two.
5: Here comes the battle for seventh out of turn number two with Josh Berry stalking the back bumper of Bubba Wallace. They're a car length apart entering turn number three. Wallace's purple Toyota goes to the outside wall. Berry right behind him.
0: We've seen a lot of moves in the early going be made at the bottom of the racetrack. That's where Austin Cindric made a lot of his hay. But Dave, as we're working our way through this run, that groove is getting higher and higher and higher in the corners.
4: As it always tends to do here at Kansas, Mike, as the opening stage of the race moves on, more rubber gets put down, particularly in that extreme outside lane. And that's the way the fast cars want to run, right up next to the fence.
1: They do. Kyle Larson, the leader. Denny Hamlin is second. What about Austin Cindric and Joey Logano in cars number 2 and 22, respectively? Time now to get in the know with Napa Know-How. 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Steve Post, deuces are wild.
6: Yes, they are. That is for sure. The one going forward is Austin Cindric, and he just cued the radio and told Brian Wilson the ride quality is exceptional right now. If there's anything wrong, he is just a little too free. Joey Logano, he's going the other way. Now, not drastically the other way. He started on the pole. He's back to fourth. He radioed into Paul Wolf, his crew chief, and said, Paul, I'm just 1 to 2 points tight as far as that goes, and I believe they're on a scale of 1 to 10 on that. So a little bit tight for Joey Logano, a little loose for Cindric. Loose is fast right now here, and we'll just see how it all plays out as we got another 10 laps before that competition caution.
0: Loose is definitely fast for Austin Cindric, who, after having passed his teammate in Joey Logano, he has driven up to the back bumper of Denny Hamlin in what will be a battle for second.
7: Nature can hide dark secrets. It's my job to unearth them. My name is Anna Pigeon.
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0: Austin Cindric has tracked down Denny Hamlin to the inside. He'll go off turn number four. He'll sweep underneath and take position number two. Austin Cindric on the move in the early going. He has now cleared Denny Hamlin. He's 6.3 seconds behind Kyle Larson, who leads seven laps away from competition caution. From Kansas Speedway, this is the Motor Racing Network, the voice of NASCAR.
16: Hi, Grandma. What's for dinner?
17: Hey, honey, I'm making stew tonight.
16: Ooh, can Nina come over?
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0: Four laps away from the competition caution. 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
1: Kyle Larson leads by 5 seconds over Austin Cindric, who's second. Then you've got Denny Hamlin third, Joey Logano fourth. William Byron is fifth, and Carson Hocevar is sixth. Bubba Wallace seventh, Josh Berry eighth, Chase Elliott ninth, and Christopher Bell is 10th.
0: Chris Buescher is 11th, Ty Gibbs is 12th, Ryan Preece is 13th, Ryan Blaney is 14th, and Chase Briscoe is 15th. Todd Gilliland is 16th, Michael McDowell is 17th, Brad Keselowski is 18th. Eric Jones is 19th, and Alex Bowman is 20th.
1: 21st is Austin Dillon. Noah Gregson, 22nd. John Hunter Nemechek is 23rd. Austin Hill is 24th. Daniel Suarez, 25th. Zane Smith is 26th. Riley Herbst, 27th. Ross Chastain, 28th. Shane Van Gisbergen, 29th. And Cole Custer is 30th.
0: Ty Dillon is 31st. A.J. Allmendinger is 32nd. Ricky Stenhouse Jr. is 33rd. Tyler Reddick is 34th. Connor Zilich is 35th. Cody Ware is 36th. The only car one lap down. We've been caution-free so far. That's about to change in about 2.5 laps. Competition caution coming up as Kyle Larson, Alice, continues to flog the field.
1: Yeah, he does, and he's trying to put a lap now on Connor Zilich. Not exactly what Cody Ware wants. Ware was hoping that he could be the free pass car, but Larson yet to get by Connor Zilich as they come by the start-finish line. Lap number 34 goes on the board. Let's follow the leader to turn one.
4: I don't think Larson right now is willing to overextend himself just to put Connor Zilich down a lap. Right in front of Zilich, the Tyler Reddick machine, along with Ricky Stenhouse Jr.
5: Yeah, for Reddick, this first little run of that competition caution cannot come quickly enough. He is about 10 car lengths in front of Kyle Larson as Larson looks low on Zilich in turn four.
0: All the cars that are ahead of Kyle Larson have occupied the outside lane, those cars being Connor Zilich, Tyler Reddick, and Ricky Stenhouse Jr., and that forces Larson to run a different line, Dave, off the wall and down towards the bottom of the racetrack.
4: He'll follow in the tire tracks of Zilich. And this time, Connor goes to the very bottom of the racetrack. Larson up high, but can't make up any room.
1: Now the caution flag flies, presented by Hardee's. For the first time today, this is the scheduled competition caution. After no practice, no qualifying, no track time for the NASCAR Cup Series drivers this entire weekend until the green flag flew just a bit ago. So caution flag flies here with 35 complete, 45 to go in the opening stage.
0: Kyle Larson was on the short list coming into this race as a driver to beat. He certainly has established himself as such in the early going. I think Austin Cindric topic, Alex. A surprise. Not a lot of people talking about Austin. They have been talking about, you know, Denny Hamlin and Joey Logano. There are a couple of drivers that have worked their way into the top 10, having good runs. Put Cindric on that list, Byron on that list, Carson Hocevar, and yet again, Josh Berry consistently racing inside of the top 10.
1: Austin Cindric still looking to get back to victory lane this season. He's one of a handful of drivers that won a race, at least one race, last year that's yet to break through and get to Mobile One victory lane here in 2026. But who knows what today has in store. But Austin Cindric, at least in the opening 35 laps, consistently the fastest race car on the track.
0: Only one Toyota in the top six. But we're only 36 laps in. We've got 231 to go. This track has favored Toyotas in recent years. While we have seen, you know, the Chevrolets pop up there and the Fords pop up a time or two, it's been a tremendous track for Toyota, and they need some good runs right now as we work our way through this chase.
1: Well, when you look at the mile-and-a-half tracks this season, Fords have only scored one top five on the mile-and-a-halfs this year, and that was Chris Buescher back at Texas Motor Speedway when he had a fifth-place finish. Well, 35 laps into this mile-and-a-half race, two of the top five are Ford Mustang dark horses. Pit lane open. Here they come. Chris Wilner.
2: William Byron's going to bring his Chevrolet in from the fifth position. The biggest complaint is that he started to feel right front shake toward the end of the run as the tire fall off really hit its maximum peak. Ryan Preece is also in. For Bubba Wallace, it said, I really need help with turn through the center, and then I'm snapping loose crossing the seams. Four tire Sunoco fuel. Also in is Ty Gibbs. Very tight in the center. And Ryan Blaney making a charge free in the center of three and four. Steve Post.
6: Danny Hamlin pretty happy with his car. Four tire Sunoco racing fuel down and away. Kyle Larson, four-tire Sunoco Racing Fuel, maybe a tick loose, but nothing really too serious to worry about. Joey Logano got that car freed up just a little bit. Kyle Larson, Cliff Daniels, and this Hendrick Motorsports team have been the best all season long, and, well, they did it again. They won the race off from pit road.
0: Kyle Larson, the first off the pit lane, followed by Denny Hamlin, Joey Logano, William Byron, and Austin Cindric.
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0: Ross Chastain and Connor Zillage stayed on the racetrack. As the field comes back around, they head to pit road. That will give the lead back to Kyle Larson, who will reassume the lead at lap 38. We are 42 laps away from the end of stage one. From Kansas Speedway, this is the Motor Racing Network, the voice of NASCAR.
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1: The field gets the one-to-go signal from chief starter Brett Dalton on top of the flag stand. The driver's choosing what lane they want to restart in. Kyle Larson will choose the bottom of the front row. Denny Hamlin goes topside. Row number two will see William Byron to the inside of Joey Logano. Third row, Carson Hocevar to the inside of Austin Cindric. Back in row number four, you've got Bubba Wallace and Chase Elliott. Let's talk a little bit about Chase Elliott. It's been a rough go for Chase Elliott. 14 top 10 finishes here at Kansas Speedway, or second most at any racetrack. That could be a good elixir, but for Chase Elliott, since his last win back at Texas on May 3rd, he's only been able to score only one top five and just two top 10 finishes.
0: It's been a season of tough sledding for Chase Elliott. Perhaps maybe this is the day that he and that team needs. Chase, the defending winner of this Hollywood Casino 400. Field is working through turns three and four, and they're coming to the Poet Restart Zone presented by Poet. Poet is proud to be the official bioethanol partner of NASCAR, delivering high-octane bioethanol with zero carbon.
1: Here comes the field. The Toyota Camry XSE pace car makes the left-hand turn. Driven by Jesse Dulavoit, it will get to the pit lane, and they wait to get to that Poet restart zone late in the zone. Kyle Larson gets on the throttle. Denny Hamlin will match him through the gearbox. Wheel to wheel, they'll race back to turn number one.
4: Larson's got drafting help from William Byron. Denny Hamlin, not for now at least, doesn't have any. He's not going to get any. Joey Logano jumps three wide to the outside as Hamlin goes for the lead.
5: Hamlin trying to clear Kyle Larson, who's to his left shoulder, headed down the back straightaway, but they are even entering turn number three. Larson paints the white line at the bottom of the speedway. Hamlin is still there to his outside.
0: Oh, Larson's going to take him at the racetrack. That Chevrolet slides wide at the corner, and Denny Hamlin is dug in the outside. If it was a photo finish, it would have been Larson by a fender. They're back in one.
4: Nose to nose, inches apart. Joey Logano bobbing and weaving back there in the fourth spot, looking for an open lane. Kyle Larson takes the lead in two.
5: Larson grabs the lead by a car length over Denny Hamlin. Byron has moved to third. Joey Logano under the gun from Carson Hocevar for fourth. Hocevar dives into the bottom. He'll get by Logano. Now he's going after Byron.
1: Hocevar did this at the initial start of the race. Let's see if the car will hang with him now throughout this run. He'll go to the inside of Byron for the number three spot with Logano looking three wide.
4: Carson Hocevar charges the bottom of the racetrack into turn number one. Now we'll begin to drift up the banking into the middle lane. He'll take over third. Logano follows him through for fourth.
5: Joey trying to get by William Byron for that fourth position. Byron, though, strong on the outside lane. He will clear Logano when they get to turn number three. Logano goes to the bottom and tries to retake that position.
0: Two Chevrolets and two Fords stacked up from third on back. You got the Chevrolet of Hocevar. Now the Ford to the inside of the Chevrolet. That's Logano inside of Byron with the Ford of Austin Cindric looking on.
4: Joey Logano down low. William Byron up high. Then right behind them, two by two. Christopher Bell to the inside of Cindric.
5: Christopher Bell trying to get by Austin Cindric. He'll ride right alongside of Cindric up the straightaway. Further up, Joey Logano finally has been able to dispose of William Byron. That is for the fourth position.
1: Now the Team Penske teammate of Logano, that's Austin Cindric, looks to do some work to the back bumper of William Byron. Byron actually is not going to play defense. Davey's going to play offense.
4: He decides to go on the attack, and he puts the crosshairs on the back bumper of Joey Logano's Shell Pennzoil Ford. For the moment, he'll have to follow in line in fifth.
5: And while that battle is brewing, the battle for second is tightening. Carson Hocevar in his black and yellow Chevy has pulled right up to the back bumper of Denny Hamlin. Hocevar looks low on Hamlin in turn four.
0: But he's not close enough to wedge a fender into the inside of Hamlin's Toyota. Instead, he'll follow Denny across the line. Three-car breakaway up front. Larson, Hamlin, and Hocevar.
4: Larson, who's been the dominant car so far this afternoon, not able to pull away quite so quickly this time around. His lead over Hamlin, only about a car length.
5: Denny remains in the rearview mirror of Kyle Larson off turn number two. It's Carson Hocevar, who's about two car lengths behind Hamlin. They all head into turn number three, all running three different lines.
1: Further back, around the back half of the top 10, it's Ty Gibbs, Bubba Wallace. They're getting after it. Chase Elliott is in the mix back there as well. As we look closer to the front of the field, battle for the race lead is on.
4: Here they come. It is turn number one. Denny Hamlin's got some ideas. He looks to the inside on Kyle Larson. Kyle Larson takes it straight to the fence and hangs on to the lead.
5: Hamlin, though, got a nice run off of turn number two, and he is in the slipstream of the race leader, headed to turn number three. Hamlin goes to the outside wall. So does Larson. They both continue to battle hard for the lead.
0: Two Kansas Speedway Masters going for the lead here in the Hollywood Casino 400. We've seen this play out a time or two. Larson, Hamlin wrestling for the top spot. 47 laps complete.
4: Two car lengths, the difference between Larson in first and Hamlin second. Two more. Back to Carson Hocevar in the third spot. Everybody stays single file.
5: That's single file inside of the top three. Single file basically through the top 10. It is Austin Cindric, who is a distant fourth, followed by Joey Logano, Christopher Bell, and William Byron.
1: Here they come back up off of turn number four. Byron, the last of that group before there's a gap of about 10 car lengths where Chase Elliott trying to hang on to the spot with Ty Gibbs. Bubba Wallace is there. Ryan Preece, Josh Berry, they funnel off to the corner.
4: For the moment, they'll all run nose to tail into the banking in turn number one. Elliott running midway up the banking. Ty Gibbs working the top line.
5: Chase Elliott about a car length ahead of Ty Gibbs. Behind Ty Gibbs is Bubba Wallace. Those trio head back into turn three.
0: While they settle down, I want to focus on the battle for 15th right now, and it contains two drivers that started towards the tail end of the field. Ryan Blaney and Chase Briscoe have been trying to make their way to the front. For now, they settle down, but Dave, they have a caravan of their own as they try to make their way inside of the top 10.
4: They sure do, and it got very interesting a lap ago for Chase Briscoe. Got up a little higher than he wanted to on exit of turn two. If he didn't hit the wall, he came awfully close.
5: Chase Briscoe definitely is using that outside lane at either end of the speedway right now, following Ryan Blaney. Here is Briscoe again, just inches off of the safer barrier.
1: Can't quite get to the back bumper of Blaney. Let's follow up in the Chase Briscoe pit. Steve Post, what are they saying about the race car?
6: Hey, Alex, he had a good start to the race, but about 8 or 10 laps in, the car got really, really tight. So car right now is performing well, but what James Spall wants to see and what those adjustments did will work out longer in the run. So right now they've got their fingers crossed. Car was decent early on, got tight, and we're going to see what it does over the course of this run for that story on Chase Briscoe in that Joe Gibbs Racing Toyota.
0: So as Chase Briscoe makes some progress, one driver is making minimal progress. We had told you earlier that Tyler Reddick had fallen back to the 32nd position. He has gained some ground. He's up to 29th, but Chris Wilner, this car not driving anywhere like this car drove back in the spring.
2: No, absolutely not. And remember, we talked about earlier in that first run that this was the same setup Billy Scott brought from that Kansas win back in April. They spent an extensive time on pit road during that competition caution. A bunch of wedge adjustments, air pressure, you name it. They threw the kitchen sink at it. There was pretty consistent right front cording on that Goodyear Eagle tire after about that 35-lap run. So they're hoping that they took a little bit of that tight balance and that just really inability for Tyler to turn the race car out of it, and they're at least a little bit more positive with where they're at, but they're certainly not in the ballpark of where they want to be. They're already planning for the next adjustment at the end of this stage.
0: Well, they're going to need a lot more than one adjustment because they came into this race 7th on the Chase leaderboard, 61 out of the lead. He has now fallen to 8th, Alex, but he is 130 points out of the lead at this 53rd lap of this race.
1: Tough one. And for Todd Gordon, the way Chris Wilner described what they did on that pit stop, multiple adjustments to the car, is that a desperation move? Because it's hard to know what one adjustment's going to do to the car based off of what you had compared to multiple adjustments.
3: Well, you had 35 laps. You almost went a lap down. So you've got to make, I don't feel like you can touch on one adjustment to make that big of a change on the race car. So they're looking to get to the point where, and sometimes those multiple adjustments can work in concert with each other. The fact that you're trying to get load off the right front so you don't cord it as much, it may take a wedge adjustment off the left rear. It may take air pressure to work with that. There might, as far off as they are, it doesn't surprise me to see Billy Scott making multiple adjustments.
1: Some battles beginning to flare up in the top five. The battle for third is a great one where Austin Cindric trying to take the spot away from Carson Hocevar. Behind them, it's Christopher Bell working over the back bumper of Joey Logano for the number five spot. All the while, 25 laps to go here in the opening stage.
7: And we have two of the best going head-to-head tonight.
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7: Olivia Miles.
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10: The NASCAR Cup Series chase is on.
0: Three wide for the lead, and they're stacked up that way throughout the balance of the field.
10: We're racing to the checkered flag at Homestead.
0: Checkered flag is out. Tyler Reddick wins the Daytona 500.
10: Find out who the 2026 champion will be.
11: The kind of day that championship runs are made of. Denny Hamlin down the backstretch.
0: For the 63rd time in his career, Denny Hamlin wins.
12: I'm Denny Hamlin. It's the NASCAR Cup Series chase on the Motor Racing Network, the voice of NASCAR.
1: Mentioned a couple of battles in the top five flaring up. One of them is no longer flared because it's Austin Cindric who's gone to the inside of Josevar and taken over the number three position and has put Josevar some 10 car lengths in arrears. Back behind them, that battle for fifth continues to be a dandy with Joey Logano. And Christopher Bell will pick that up in a moment from Kansas Speedway. This is the Motor Racing Network, the voice of NASCAR.
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0: Christopher Bell's just driven around Joey Logano to take the fifth position. Logano falling back to sixth. That race there, 8.4 seconds behind race leader Kyle Larson. So it's Larson, Hamlin, Cindric, Josevar, and Bell. Then he got Logano, Byron, Elliott, Gibbs, and Priest, along with Ryan Blaney. The top 11 drivers, all chase drivers, with 19 laps to go in the opening stage.
1: Challenge change for the number five spot last time by. Christopher Bell was able to get by Joey Logano. As we talk so much so far here in these opening 62 laps, Todd Gordon, about this car of Team Penske's and driver Austin Cindric. More times than not, a car is really good on the outside lane here at Kansas, or really good on just a lane off the wall. It looks like Austin Cindric's good no matter where he goes.
3: Yeah, it's impressive. When he passed Carson Josevar, he drove to the inside, down to the bottom on the white line in turn three, and cleared him by three car lengths and maintained. It's impressive to do that. You can do that. Shallow off the entry and roll a ton of speed. You usually lose it middle of the corner because you wash up off of that. He maintained that speed as he rolled on beyond it. So it's impressive what Austin Cindric's been able to do. That car is very versatile. One of my progressive keys.
0: Let's go to pit road and Chris.
2: Bubba Wallace, who started this race inside the top 10, is now going the wrong direction. He is absolutely plowing tight as far as his Toyota Camry is concerned. And his primary concern is on corner exit, where he just can't get the car pointed straight and has to use a lot less throttle through the center and the exit of the corner. Now, this is kind of surprising because before the race, there was a lot of confidence with this group. Charles Tonight said, I kind of wanted to qualify because we had pole winning speed for sure, but we're going to have to show it in the race right now. Struggling in dirty air, and it's a really tight race car for Bubba. Going to try to limit it to the end of this stage, but going the wrong direction is that 2311 Toyota.
1: Got 16 more laps to limp that ailing car back around before the next scheduled caution flag, which would be the end of stage number one. Championship points will be on the line, too, in 16 more laps, and those are valuable at this point in the season.
0: 23-11 Racing not having a good opening 64 laps to the Hollywood Casino 400. Chris just gave us an update on Bubba Wallace, who has fallen back to the 15th position. Riley Herbst is 27th, and Tyler Reddick still locked into that 29th position.
1: And for the first time today, after starting back because of the rule book and no practice and no qualifying, Ryan Blaney's cracked into the top 10. Blaney got by Ryan Preece. Blaney's now gone to the number 10 position. That means Chase drivers occupy 14 of the top 15 positions. It's Daniel Suarez, the other Chase driver, in 21st. And Tyler Reddick back in 29th with a bad handling car.
0: 15 to go in the opening stage. Kyle Larson's lead continues to open up, Dave. It's now up to 2 seconds as he's resumed lapping procedures.
4: He's had very little trouble just stiff-arming the field, most notably Denny Hamlin, who's half the length of the back straightaway behind. As, yes, indeed, Kyle Larson begins to lap the slower car.
1: Work their way around the Kansas Speedway. It's Larson by 1.9 seconds. No, he didn't build his lead this particular run after the competition caution up to a 6-second lead like he did in that opening 35-lap segment, but Mike, he hasn't had to do that.
0: He has not. We talk about versatility of race cars. We're seeing it out of Austin Cedric. We're seeing it out of Kyle Larson. We are definitely getting an idea of the haves and have-nots in this opening 67 laps. Larson just picking them up and laying them down while others are scrambling, trying to get towards the front of the field. I'm sure that they will welcome the opportunity to come to pit road at the end of this stage, some 13 laps away.
1: So we work our way around this racetrack. It's a mile and a half. Now it's pretty much full of race cars all the way around this circuit. Dave, over in turns one and two, inside lane, middle lane, third lane, top lane. What's been the preferred line?
4: Well, as expected, it's ripping in the top for the most part, Alex. Not necessarily snuggled right up on the safer barrier, although Kyle Larson makes a pretty good case for that. But just about everybody else running 2, maybe 3 feet off that outside line in turns 1 and 2.
0: Tim Catalfamo, what about in front of you at the north end of the speedway?
5: It's been similar to what Dave has been seeing as far as the preferred line seeming to be just inches off of the outside wall. However, there have been a couple of cars that have been able to make time right on the bottom side of the racetrack where the white line is, in particular Austin Cindric. That's been something that we've documented since the drop of the green flag. He is one of the few drivers that's been able to make time on the inside lane, but for the most part, including the leader Kyle Larson, everybody has moved up and is just inches off of the outside wall in 3 and 4.
1: 10 laps to go here in stage number one. Kyle Larson is the race leader.
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1: Kyle Larson, the race leader, puts a lap on Connor Zilich. That puts Zilich in the free pass position, at least for the moment. Cole Custer would be the next car in line to fall a lap down. Down to 8 laps to go in the opening stage. It's Kyle Larson, Denny Hamlin, Austin Cindric, Carson Hosevar, and Christopher Bell, the top five from Kansas Speedway. 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
1: Be sure to stick around for the NASCAR Live Race Day post-race show to learn who runs the Xfinity fastest lap. The driver with the fastest lap of the race will claim one championship point just by running the Xfinity fastest lap.
0: Watching a battle tighten on the racetrack between Chase Elliott and Ty Gibbs. That'd be the race for the eighth position off the end of the front straightaway.
4: Separated by about a car length, Gibbs has run Chase Elliott down over the last 5 to 7 laps. He's right there looking low out of two.
5: It's the best battle inside of the top 10 right now. Chase Elliott has got the eighth position. Ty Gibbs wants to take it away. It'll be Gibbs taking his Toyota all the way to the bottom side of the racetrack in three, trying to make the pass.
1: Can't get the grip off turn number four that he needs for Ty Gibbs' red and white Toyota, and Chase Elliott will be able to scamper away and maintain that track position with four to go in the stage.
4: Right in front of them, another battle beginning to shape up. That's where William Byron is on the attack. He takes a peek to the inside on Joey Logano.
5: That is the battle for six. That is turn number two. Joey Logano has been backing up to William Byron the last few laps, and Byron is there about a car length off of the back bumper of Joey Logano as they head to four.
0: As that battle unfolds up front, Kyle Larson has caught the tail end of the field, and Denny Hamlin-Dave is starting to catch Kyle.
4: Hamlin trying to take advantage of the lap traffic to move in. He's back within maybe 12 to 14 car lengths on the back stretch.
5: Yeah, during this run of the race, Larson has not been able to build as big of a lead as he did in the first run, and he is mired in heavy lap traffic right now.
1: Car into the wall right in front of him. It's Ricky Stenhouse Jr. Larson going to the inside of Cole Custer to put him a lap down. Stenhouse drifted up the racetrack and got into the safer barrier. We stay under the green flag.
4: Stenhouse keeps the car rolling. He'll go to the top as Denny Hamlin ducks to the low line to bypass him, as does Austin Cindric.
5: Hamlin is only about 8 or 9 car lengths off of the back bumper of Kyle Larson, who is still trying to put Cole Custer a lap down. Larson takes his HendrickCars.com Chevy to the inside of Custer in four.
0: Close call there for Kyle Larson when Ricky Stenhouse Jr. got tangled up in the safer barrier off the corner. We continue under the green flag. Kyle Larson, though, cannot get by Cole Custer, and Denny Hamlin-Davis pouring on to Cole.
4: That 10 car length lead a lap ago is down to about 3 now. All of a sudden, Kyle Larson's got company for the first time this afternoon.
5: Hamlin is reeling in the race leader as Larson still has not been able to get past Cole Custer. Ty Dillon also on the horizon for the race leader.
1: Here they come through turns 3 and 4. Larson to the bottom of the racetrack. Denny Hamlin letting her fly topside. Still can't get by Cole Custer. Green and white checkered flag flies at the start-finish line. Stage number one is in the books, and Kyle Larson by 2 car lengths will win stage number one. Here's how they finished in this stage, presented by Sunoco Race Fuel with zero carbon bioethanol. From fueling your favorite NASCAR teams to filling up at the pump, Sunoco is trusted to help vehicles perform at their peak. Sunoco, performance is what we do. Kyle Larson wins the stage. Denny Hamlin second. Austin Cindric third. Carson Hocevar fourth. Christopher Bell fifth. Joey Logano sixth. William Byron seventh. Chase Elliott eighth. Ty Gibbs ninth, and Ryan Blaney 10th.
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0: Pit Road will be open in a moment. The end of the first stage has just transpired. Kyle Larson right behind the pace car. Pit stops on the way shortly from Kansas Speedway. This is the Motor Racing Network, the voice of NASCAR.
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1: Motor Racing Network live at Kansas Speedway for the Hollywood Casino 400. Alex Hayden, Mike Bagley, Todd Gordon, Dave Moody, Tim Catalfamo, Steve Post, and now pit lane open to Chris Wilner.
2: William Byron finished sixth in the stage. Said I was really tight on the short run, then just less overall grip. They're going to take some of that wedge out. They did on the first pit stop. Four tires, Sunoco fuel. Bubba Wallace is in with that tight race car. They're going to make an air pressure adjustment. Chase Elliott is in. Less front laziness than run number one, but the rears were pumped up. They're making air pressure adjustment. Ryan Blaney also in, having a nice run. He needs four tires, Sunoco fuel. See, folks?
21: Denny Hamlin in four tires, Sunoco racing fuel. They need the car to be a little freer on the bottom of the race. Track. Minor adjustment to that car. Kyle Larson is in. He's going to win the race off pit road. Kyle's car is exceptional in the high line. He is worried about maneuverability, though. When he gets out of that high line, the car gets a little bit loose. So those two drivers running for the lead here, having a couple of minor issues with their handling on it. Four tires, Sunoco racing fuel for everybody else here on this pit stop, lap number 83.
0: Larson off the pit lane first, followed by Denny Hamlin, Christopher Bell, William Byron, and Austin Cindric.
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0: 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Cole Custer's on the pit lane. 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Larson, Hamlin, Christopher Bell, Byron, Austin Cindric, the top five, as we will open up stage two in a moment. 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
1: Kyle Larson chooses the inside of the front row. Denny Hamlin will go to the outside of row number one after the choice being made. Row two, inside and out. We'll see William Byron to the inside lane. Christopher Bell topside. Row number three is Austin Cindric and Chase Elliott. Back in the fourth row, you've got Carson Hocevar and Joey Logano. In row number five, it'll be Chase Briscoe and Ty Gibbs as the drivers work their way through turns three and four looking for the green flag.
0: No cautions for cause today. Today here in the Hollywood Casino 400, first caution came out lap 35 for the competition caution, then lap 80, stage one, conclusion as we get set to go here in stage two.
1: Field is coming to the Poet Restart Zone presented by Poet. Poet is proud to be the official bioethanol partner of NASCAR, delivering high-octane bioethanol with zero carbon.
0: Green flag is up. We are back at it here at the Kansas Speedway. Up through the gearbox, everybody goes. Kyle Larson, Denny Hamlin locked at the hip for the lead in one.
4: Everybody for the moment content to run in single file, double file formation. Now Christopher Bell will change that. Wide, nothing there.
5: Bell trying to get around the top two of Larson and Hamlin, but he wasn't able to do so. Larson and Hamlin remain side by side for the lead. It'll be Larson grabbing the lead away from Hamlin by the time they get to four.
1: Grabbed it with two hands, did Kyle Larson. Pulls out by a car length, full clear of Denny Hamlin. Stacked up side by side for third, it's William Byron to the inside of Christopher Bell.
4: Byron trying to put a wheel to the inside on C. Bell. Can't quite get it done. Now he will midway between one and two. For the moment, he'll take over position number three.
5: William Byron has looked strong so far this afternoon. He's got the third spot. Christopher Bell is fourth, and then Carson Hocevar completes the top five. Here's Hocevar going after Bell for fourth place. Gets right to the back bumper of Byron in the process.
0: He will wind it up and fire it into the bottom of turn three. He passed C. Bell at the apex of the corner. Now Bell gets the real estate back. Here comes Austin Cindric inside three wide.
4: Cindric charges three wide to the bottom below the white line. He'll pick up two spots. He'll go from sixth to fourth, but it may not last.
5: Austin Cindric thought he had the pass made on Christopher Bell. Bell was able to bypass him off turn number two. And now here comes Hocevar once again to his left side in turn three.
1: This is fourth, fifth, and sixth on the racetrack. Christopher Bell free and clear in fourth. Now Cindric from the outside lane will take over sole possession of number five. Then you've got Hocevar before they're stacked up two wide for seventh.
4: Joey Logano on the hunt. He'll go to the bottom of the racetrack on Chase Elliott goes all the way to the top. Logano all the way to the bottom.
5: Logano trying to slide up and clear Chase Elliott off turn number two, and he will do so. Now it's Logano that'll step to the left, trying to maneuver around Hocevar. Oh, Hocevar through the block going into turn number three, and Logano had to lift the throttle.
0: Josevar running in sixth. Now they're side by side for seventh. Logano to the inside. Chase Elliott to the outside. Chase Briscoe enters the fray as he looks on.
4: Briscoe will be the third man in that dance as they make their way to turn number one. Logano, bottom of the racetrack, has got a half a car length advantage over Chase Elliott. Three more back to Briscoe.
5: All that traffic now exiting turn number two. Further up, the battle is on for fourth. Here is Austin Cindric diving to the bottom in turn number three, trying to take the fourth spot away from Christopher Bell.
1: It's a nose out in front of Bell. Cindric and that Ford will clear Christopher Bell, who tries the crossover. Nothing doing. Cindric continues his march to the front after giving up two spots on pit road.
4: Austin Cindric flexing that low line muscle once again. He'll run midway up the banking now as he tries to put the crosshairs on the back bumper of William Byron.
5: Austin Cindric exits turn number two, gets right behind William Byron, about a car length separating those two who are racing for third. Behind them, Joey Logano going back after Carson Hocevar.
0: It's been a cloudy day here at the Kansas Speedway, but as we say that, a sliver of sunlight begins to appear midway between turns one and two. Kyle Larson flashing into that sunshine right now.
4: He'll take it. He'll like it. The lead continues to expand. It's up to about 15 car lengths now over Denny Hamlin.
5: And then running in the third spot is Austin Cindric, who just made that pass on William Byron. He is fourth. Fifth belongs to Christopher Bell. They're side by side for sixth. Hocevar and Logano cannot decide who wants the spot right now. They're still wheel to wheel.
1: Logano puts his left side Goodyear Eagles on the white painted line that separates the flat apron from the banking. Carson Hocevar lets it ride topside. Hocevar and Logano still continue this tussle.
4: Hosevar's got the five spot, about a car length up over Logano in six. Two more back to the seventh place machine of Chase Briscoe, then Chase Elliott and Ryan Blaney.
5: That's how they run. The last car inside of the top 10 right now is the machine of Ty Gibbs. He is a couple of car lengths ahead of Chris Buescher and Josh Berry that run side by side.
0: Here they come off the corner. Good run for all of those drivers we're describing right there. Ryan Blaney enters the mix. Now it's Blaney that'll put the back bumper in Chase Elliott in his rear, in his windshield. They race for that spot, a spot inside of the top 10.
4: Here they come off turn number two. Elliott by about a car length now over Blaney.
5: Ryan Blaney trying to march his way forward. He trails Chase Elliott by about a car length or two, and they will remain in that deficit between each other through three.
1: But Blaney and that highlighter yellow Menards Ford goes right down to the bottom of the racetrack, pulls even with Chase Elliott up off turn number four, tries to get a fender to the left rear quarter panel. However, Chase Elliott strong with momentum topside.
4: Elliott doing a pretty good job of aero blocking right now, trying to dirty up the air across the nose of the Ryan Blaney machine. Blaney goes all the way to the bottom to challenge.
5: Blaney had a really good exit of the corner off of turn number four, was able to close up right behind Chase Elliott, and here he comes to the bottom of the racetrack in three. Elliott goes down and throws the block.
0: Elliott went to the bottom of the racetrack, sealed off the advance of Ryan Blaney. Ahead of them, the battle between Carson Hocevar and Joey Logano tightens up even more. They race for sixth back to the corner.
4: Difference between them, only a car length. Joey Logano runs midway. Hocevar way up to the top of the racetrack. They've got Chase Briscoe in tow.
5: This is a good three-car fight again for this position. Hocevar holds it. Joey Logano about a car length behind him. And Chase Briscoe trying to figure out how he's going to get past the two of them.
1: He's trying to figure it out. He was up against the wall with Briscoe. Dives for the bottom of the racetrack off turn number four. He's going to watch Joey Logano continue to work over the back bumper of the Ziegler Chevrolet.
4: As hard as they are racing in front of Chase Briscoe, somebody's going to make a mistake and open up a lane for him pretty soon. He's just making sure that he's in position to take advantage.
5: Again, this is sixth, seventh, and eighth on the racetrack right now. Hocevar holds sixth, Logano seventh, Briscoe is eighth, still separated by just a couple of car lengths back to three.
0: And they will settle that race down as the leaders come across the start-finish line to complete lap 98. That leaves us 67 laps to go in the Hollywood Casino 400. Proud to be joined by Lydia Garvey, VP and General Manager of the Hollywood Casino at the Kansas Speedway. Welcome back to the broadcast booth.
7: Hey, thank you. Glad to be back. Thanks for having me here.
0: We always hear about new things happening at the Hollywood Casino. We've got lots to chat with you about. Let's first start with the sports book. What's new?
7: So the sports book is, we are the original sports book here in the Kansas City area, and we like to think the best, but we've got some great promotions going on right now, and right, it's football season, so whether you want to watch a college game or NFL game, we're the spot to do it.
1: And the Hollywood Casino sits right off turn number two here at Kansas Speedway. Great viewing deck there. And then the restaurant, the Turn 2 restaurant. Give us an idea what's new there with the Turn 2.
7: Yeah, so Turn 2, the culinary team did an amazing job. Brand new menu items, some new burgers, a brunch burger, and but the appetizers are killer. The sheet pan nachos, the pickle bombs are amazing, and then my personal favorite up there is the chopped beef and cheese.
0: Oh, that's what I'm talking about. We have to take a trip over there after the race today. Now, we love spending time eating over at the Hollywood Casino. We also love spending time on the casino floor and playing a lot of table games. You have a new table game over there?
7: We have a new side bet on our blackjack, a dynamic progressive, and who would have thought you could turn a $5 side bet into $58,000, but that's exactly what one lucky player did two nights ago. So we are the only casino in Kansas City area that's offering the dynamic progressive on blackjack.
1: Now, it's a packed house here at Kansas Speedway for the Hollywood Casino 400. If you're sitting in the grandstands, and most people are listening to us right now, got a little promotion that these folks can do right after the race.
7: Yeah, absolutely. We'd love to see everybody over there. So if you bring your race ticket over to our Player Services Center, you will get $10 in pen cash that you can use for dining or slot play.
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7: Thank you.
1: Absolutely. That's Lydia Garcia.

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4: One change at the top five while we were away. Austin Cindric has tracked down Denny Hamlin. He is now past Denny Hamlin. Put Austin Cindric in the second position. He's now 4.2 seconds behind race leader Kyle Larson. 60 laps to go in stage two. From Kansas Speedway, this is the Motor Racing Network, the voice of NASCAR.
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4: The Zone. Joey Logano is backed up here in the last couple of laps. Chase Briscoe has gotten by him. Ryan Blaney now has gotten by him. Joey Logano has fallen to the ninth position. He is 10.8 seconds behind the race leader. While we have a chance, let's take a trip to pit road presented by the WNBA playoffs on USA. The WNBA playoffs are on USA. Tonight, the pressure is on and the excitement begins. It's win or go home. The WNBA playoffs begin tonight on USA Network. Steve Post.
7: Now, Kyle Larson is rolling here, but listening to the radio, he has a concern as this race is unfolding. This car, when he's up, snuggled up next to that fence, is outstanding. It's exceptional. But every time they have talked during the caution period, he said, Cliff, I'm worried when I get out of the race or out of that groove. The car gets a little loose. I get stuck in traffic. The car gets a little loose. So they're trying to figure out how not to hinder the car when he's up against that wall, but how to work on the car for a little maneuverability. So while all looks good for Kyle Larson, they're still tuning on this car to make it better, make it more maneuverable, knowing that the likelihood of 400 miles up along the wall, he's going to need to be able to move around just a little bit more. Chris Wilner, what do you got on your side of the pit road?
8: A couple of chase drivers, Steve, that started deeper in the field are a bit of a tale of two different stories. Now for Ryan Blaney, who started 15th, he's a driver that eagerly would love to gain some points here today to climb back into the chase competition. He's already making his way from the 15th starting spot inside the top 10 in a battle for sixth. And earlier this week, he had spent some time with us saying he actually thought after what happened at Bristol and what happened just being buried early in the chase that he would be farther back behind than what he currently is coming into this, which is only 52 points out of the chase lead. So they're extra motivated to climb back into the standings, but also having to do so because of the qualifying metric and are having to use the metric with no qualifying. They've had to come from mid to deeper in the field. So they've gotten a lot of experience over the last couple of races, and they're showing it today, making the car a lot better. Ryan just came over the radio two laps ago and said it's turning much better than it did in stage number one. We're making progress. But for Tyler Reddick, the woes continue. Over the last pit stops, he complained of a vibration. Then he said about 50% of the adjustments they did not work. So they're continuing with Billy Scott at the helm to try to address what they need to do to Tyler Reddick's Toyota, but it has not been the day they were looking for the spring winners. They have a lot of work to do as the laps continue to the wind out here at Kansas.
9: 53 to be exact to go in stage number two, 155 to go in the race. Ryan Blaney started 25th, again qualifying rained out. He's now past Carson Hocevar.
10: Trouble turn number two, up in smoke is Noah.

0: Larson. The car spins. He does a great job of controlling it. Keeps it out of the fence. Never completely spun around. Engine expires in spectacular fashion for Noah Gregson.
1: Hardy's caution number three, flying over the Hollywood Casino 400. Trouble for Noah Gregson. Looks like the power plant went south, but a heads-up piece of driving for Noah as he hangs onto the car, drives it to the middle of the back straightaway. Safety crews are on the scene. Noah Gregson puts us under Hardy's caution number three.
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1: 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It's Kyle Larson leading Austin Cedric, Denny Hamlin, William Byron, and Christopher Bell from Kansas Speedway. 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
12: Kyle Larson is the race leader as we take a quick snapshot of the top 10 here under this Hardy's caution flag. Austin Cindric is second. Denny Hamlin goes third. William Byron is fourth. Christopher Bell is fifth. Chase Briscoe is sixth. Then Ryan Blaney, seventh. Carson Hocevar is eighth. Joey Logano, ninth. Chase Elliott rounds out the top 10 here with 115 laps complete.
1: 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Ty Gibbs is 11. Josh Berry is 12th. Chris Buescher is 13th. Bubba Wallace, 14th. Ryan Preece, 15th. Brad Keselowski is 16th. 17th is A.J. Allmendinger. Daniel Suarez is 18th. Eric Jones is 19th, and Todd Gilliland is 20th.
12: Zane Smith goes 21st, Austin Dillon 22nd, Ross Chastain is 23rd, Michael McDowell 24th, Shane Van Gisbergen is 25th, Alex Bowman is 26th, 27th is Tyler Reddick, Austin Hill 28th, Riley Herbst 29th, and John Hunter Nemechek is 30th.
1: Cole Custer is 31st, Ty Dillon is 32nd, Ricky Stenhouse Jr. is 33rd, Connor Zillis just got the wave around to go one lap down in 34th, Cody Ware two laps down in 35th, Noah Gregson Jackson is out of the race. He is responsible for this most recent Hardy's caution. He blowed her up going into turn one, and he has taken his car to the garage. He is posted in the 36th position.
12: Longest green flag run we've seen today has been 41 consecutive laps. Kyle Larson's led the most laps today. As a matter of fact, he's led all but two laps, 114 of the 116 that have been complete, as Ross Chastain, who stayed on the track through the first cycle of pit stops, led a single circuit. Denny Hamlin also got credit for leading one lap.
1: How about an Austin Cindric stat of the day? If you're an Austin Cindric fan, your driver has run more laps in the top five today here at the Kansas Speedway in all 10 previous Kansas starts combined. He has had a huge flex today. That car has worked well at the bottom of the racetrack, the middle, the top. He has passed cars all over this track, and he right now is firmly posted in the second position.
12: He's never scored a top 10 finish in his Cup Series career here at Kansas Speedway, and he's had 10 starts here in a Cup car. So he's got a little mojo on his side. I guess a good handling race car, Todd Gordon, cures a lot of things.
4: It does. It does, and it's really maneuverable. They're able to wrap around that white line at the bottom. He's able to, we've seen him do the kind of the slide up and close off that top and roll around the top when he needs to. And his long run speed is where he's probably most impressive to me, is when we get 30 laps into the run, that's when we start to see him clicking off fastest laps. It's impressive.
1: If you're wondering why the cars have not been brought to pit road as of yet, there has been a lot of fluid applied to the racetrack by Noah Gregson when he blew the engine going into turn one. And Dave Moody, it's time for a bag count on the speedy drive that's being applied over there. I see a second application being laid down in front of you.
0: Yeah, it's about a 20-25 bagger at this point, Bagman. They laid down one strip right down on the white line. Noah did a great job of getting that car down out of the main racing group. Tried to take it to the apron, but he had all he could do to keep it from swapping ends as he was about to spin in his own oil. So they did one run right down on the white line. They're now doing a second run just above that, trying to get all the fluid soaked up so we can get ready to do some pit stops and get back to green flag racing.
12: Yeah, you can't open pit lane because the exit of pit road, you got to stay below the white line on that apron all the way through turns one and two before you can blend back onto the racetrack off of the second corner over on the back straightaway.
1: So there's a lot of work being done at that portion of the racetrack right now, and that just gives these drivers and these teams to think about what they're going to do underneath this pit stop. You would think four tires and Sunoco fuel is the way to go. As they come through turns three and four, pit road is now open. And here come the lead lap cars. They will make these pit stops at the completion of lap 118. 47 to go. First into his pit box, William Byron in front of Chris.
6: And Mike, this caution came about seven laps before the split point. So everybody taking advantage, including William Byron. For Goodyear Tire, Sunoco fuel said I was tighter than I wanted to be. He was expecting to free up. They'll make an adjustment there for Goodyear Tires and fuel. Chase Elliott is in a lot better with the front laziness, but it's still way more, needs a little bit more help on turns. Four tires and fuel. Ryan Blaney said, we are competitive. Four tires, Sunoco fuel, Steve.
7: Denny Hamlin still fighting a little bit of a tight condition. They're making minor air pressure adjustments on it. Four tires, Sunoco racing fuel. Carson Hocevar looking good early in the run, but fighting a tight condition late in the run. They're trying to adjust on that car without losing the front half of it. Kyle Larson, again, the first one off from pit road. Four tires, Sunoco racing fuel for everybody here on this end.
12: It's Larson, Denny Hamlin, William Byron, Austin Cindric, and Chase Briscoe, the first five off of pit road. Cindric lost two more positions, so over three pit stops today, Austin Cindric has lost a cumulative of seven positions.
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4: Alex, I want to dive a little deeper into Austin Cindric losing spots on pit road. You brought that up, lost seven today. When you look at his pit stop times, his pit stop, this last pit stop, was slightly faster than Kyle Larson's. Now, Denny Hamlin had about 0.4 on him, had a really good stop. The challenge that Austin Cindric has is, you see this, he has an open in around the five car. So he's having to drive around the five car to drive into the pit box. That really takes away some of the rolling time advantage. He's at a deficit having to kind of turn his car around the five crew as they're coming out to get into his pit box. I think that's costing him time rolling on pit road.
1: Well, they've chosen their lanes. Austin has chosen to restart on the inside of row two as we're getting ready to go back under the green flag. So recapping the top of the leaderboard, Kyle Larson, Denny Hamlin, William Byron, Austin Cindric, Chase Briscoe, the top five. Christopher Bell will restart sixth. Joey Logano, seventh. Ryan Blaney, eighth. Bubba Wallace, ninth. And Chase Elliott will restart in position number 10. As the field is lined up double wide behind the safety car, that pace car is getting ready to pull onto pit lane when they come to the line to go back under the green flag. That'll leave us 44 laps to settle stage two.
12: If we go green the entire 44 laps, that would be the longest green flag stretch of the entire race to this point. Currently, it sits at 41. Here they come down to the Poet restart. Start zone. Kyle Larson on the inside lane, late in the zone, gets on the throttle, gets out in front of Denny Hamlin, courtesy of the front bumper of Austin Cindric. Travel further back, it's Carson Hocevar. Bubba Wallace goes sliding down to the grass to turn number one.
0: Others involved include the Eric Jones machine sliding up the outside lane. Now, also involved is Zane Smith. A number of cars got turned. Not all of them got damaged as they now grab a gear and begin to pull away. Carson Hocevar's machine, he's got a flat right front tire. Damage on the front of the Josh Berry machine. Zane Smith, who we mentioned, I think he was one of the lucky ones that got spun around without too much damage. And now limping away, Bubba Wallace, he's got a flat right front and damage on the front of the automobile.
1: So, four cars getting together at lap 122. That is going to put us under Hardy's caution number four of the Hollywood Casino 400. And just looking at how all of this unfold, some aggressive moves being made on that restart. Carson Hocevar with an abrupt move to the right, bouncing off a couple of cars, and that's where everybody began to crash and collide off the end of the front straightaway.
12: Yeah,
1: Alex.
12: He just turned right into Ty Gibbs on the restart, which sent Gibbs up the track into Bubba Wallace, who came back across the car and clipped Carson Hocevar again.
4: Yeah. Carson Hocevar was not clear of the 54 of Ty Gibbs and just tried to shoot the middle, drove up into him, drove Ty Gibbs up into, I think it was Bubba Wallace on the outside, and that caused this wreck as it was. It's just Carson Hocevar being aggressive.
1: Five cars have been collected in this crash. Carson Hocevar, Bubba Wallace, Zane Smith, Josh Berry, and Ty Gibbs. This happened in about the seventh or eighth row, and when Berry got crossed up at the very tail end of this, clipped Zane Smith and sent Smith spinning into the outside wall. Let's go to pit road first to Chris Wilner.
6: Bubba Wallace already down and away, had that flat right front tire. There was also the Goodyear lettering rubbed off the left rear, so they opted to change all four Goodyear tires. Bubba also said there potentially could be a bent toe link. They're not confirmed yet. They're going to have him feel it on new tires, and then if it is an issue, they'll bring him back in. But Bubba Wallace definitely had to come down for that flat right front tire. Steve Post, you had damage in front of you?
7: Carson Hocevar is in. A lot of right side damage. They had trouble getting the jack under the car. That's Carson driving by behind me there. They had trouble getting the jack down. They worked on the right side of that race car. Also, the Wood Brothers car. Josh Berry is in. A lot of damage on the right front of that car. They were up under the wheel well working on that car, and now they're just working on the front. Crew member just went up and just jumped right straight down on the hood of that car, trying to get it back down into position. So, rough run here for the Wood Brothers after what has been such a good part of the season. Right now, they've got a lot of damage working on the hood and the nose area of that Ford Mustang.
12: Eric Jones, you can add him to the mix as well. After Bubba Wallace came back across the track and collected Hocevar, then they collected an innocent Eric Jones sliding down to the apron of the racetrack. Todd?
4: I want to go back and just talk about this one, and I don't have a clear understanding of it as I've watched the replays here. The 6 car was close to the back bumper of the 77. I may have been a little bit of contact, and that may have gotten the 77 crossed up. I'm not sure whether there was actually contact or whether that was Carson making a move to the middle.
1: That puts us under the Hardy's caution, number 4. And remember, if there was contact between Brad Keselowski and Carson Hocevar, that is a perhaps byproduct of the contact that the two had at the Darlington Raceway to open up the chase. Remember, coming off turn 4 at Darlington, Carson Hocevar clipping Brad Keselowski, spinning him to the bottom of the racetrack. Brad expressing his displeasure post-race that day. And they were in close quarters, not assessing blame either way, but those cars were in proximity on this restart.
4: Yeah, and I would say if there were contact there, it was not a malicious contact. They were lined up nose to tail, and that's what we see on restarts. You're trying to push your lane forward. So if there was contact, which I'm not sure there was, but as I rewatch it, I don't see the impact, but there may have been pushing there. They were pretty square and lined up.
12: Yeah, so Carson Hocevar, Eric Jones, Bubba Wallace, they're all coming back down the pit lane along with Cole Custer. More damage fixing going on. Let's go to Chris Wilner with Bubba Wallace.
6: Yeah, and right now, Alex, the attention's on the right side. They even have the right front splitter. There's a little bit of cosmetic damage, the bare bond, some duct tape as well being brought out to Bubba Wallace's car. Bubba came over the radio and said, these drivers are in trouble now. So he is hot under the collar, ready to get back out on the racetrack. All things considered, though, escaped major damage. It doesn't sound like anything has a problem as far as that toe link that was suspected earlier. Now just trying to get some of that bare bond tape and duct tape buttoned up on the right side of his Xfinity Toyota Camry before he gets back out on the racetrack. There is also quite a bit of grass on the front grill as well that they'll need to get off, but certainly Bubba fired up to get back out on the racetrack.
1: And Carson Hocevar is back on pit road in front of Steve Post.
7: Yeah, a lot of right front damage repair going on the nose of that race car, the snout of that machine. They also had a lot of grass and a lot of debris down up under it. As I look down, I see Carson Hocevar's crew, and behind them I see Bubba Wallace's crew, and really looks about the same. They're both working on the right front for Hocevar. They continue to work on the splitter, actually. Looks like the splitter might need a little bit more enforcement there as they work on the front of the car of Carson Hocevar. Right front damage is what they're really focusing their attention on.
12: So we worked the Hardy's caution flag for the fourth time today for a 6-car incident that was on the restart coming through the gearbox. Dave Moody, after the incident site and ending up down in turn number 1, everything cleaned up down there?
19: Everything cleaned up. There really wasn't a lot of debris put down. All of the cars were able to drive away. No wreckers or flatbeds needed. So we've got a clean and green racetrack in turn number 1, just waiting for a green flag to use it.
1: So we work Hardy's caution number 4. Again, as Alex mentioned, a 6-pack of cars collected coming off the end of the front straightaway, going under the green flag and immediately going back under the Hardy's caution. caution flag. The damage repairs continue on pit road for a handful of drivers. Those cars are pulling back out onto the racetrack. Now the Josh Berry car is pulling in front of Steve Post as they tend to that Ford Mustang here at lap 125.
7: Now they continue to work on the nose of the car. A lot of the first visit was on the right front. Now they're working on the left front of the car. Actually, a crew member just reached and grabbed the fender, and it just, without any effort, flopped up and down. So they need to get that fender attached to the car here now as they take the left front tire off. And now they're just bringing out the high-pressure saws or the big saws to just get that clearance from the wheels. So rough time. Hate that for Josh Berry and the Wood Brothers team as they had another good run going here, running inside the top 15. But now they're working on the brackets up under the left front. Also damage Eric Jones, and he was piecing together a pretty good run from the back of the pack and said the last run the car was really, really good. They unfortunately got caught up on that. They've been down for some damage repair as well.
12: So that is the report from pit road after six cars get twisted up on the restart there. And Mike, more chase drivers at Kansas Speedway having problems.
1: Yeah, this is actually the first time of the day where we've seen chase drivers having a problem on the racetrack. Of course, Bubba Wallace smack dab in the middle of that mix. And Ty Gibbs, also one of the chase drivers, having a challenge there on that most recent restart. Carson Hocevar in that mix as well. Three chase drivers of the six, a part of the chase involved in this Hardy's caution at lap 122. The field is getting the one to go. The choose is being made. Kyle Larson will choose to restart on the inside of Denny Hamlin on row one. Row two, Austin Cindric will restart inside of William Byron. Chase Briscoe in row three will restart inside of Christopher Bell. Joey Logano will restart inside of Ryan Blaney as we get ready to go back under the green flag. And again, a tip of the cap to Ryan Blaney, starting 20 plus here today. He has done a good job on pit road. His team has. Ryan has done good job on the racetrack and now finds himself in the top 10 and a part of the story as when they come to the line, it'll be 38 to go in stage two.
12: Eventful here as we have another shot at another restart. We've been told all morning in the garage area from a lot of crew chiefs and different team members down there and some drivers, restarts were going to be eventful here today. Drivers trying to get all they can when they come through the gearbox here. As they got 38 laps to go in stage number two, as the field works their way up off of turn number four.
1: Waiting for the pace car to come to pit road. It does that right now. Working towards the Poet restart zone. Kyle Larson inside. Denny Hamlin outside. Larson laying back just a tad. Now easing up alongside Hamlin. When will he go? Late in the box again for Larson. Green flag is up. Larson hits the gas and he's gone. Will clear Hamlin. Now he'll slide up in front of Hamlin, throw a block as they race to one.
19: Chase Briscoe below the white line to throw a block, Austin Cindric to throw the block. Who had tried to go three wide to the bottom.
20: Briscoe didn't have any room on the front straightaway. He will tuck in line. He runs three wide. Briscoe does with Joey Logano and Christopher Bell for the fifth spot. It's Larson the leader. Side by side for a second. Cindric and Hamlin.
12: Cindric now works right to the inside and his Mustang pulls even with Denny Hamlin. Cross the start finish line. Second place is completely up for grabs.
19: Austin Hendricks. Cindric's got the low line into turn one. Outside lane belongs to Denny Hamlin. Behind them, Briscoe and Byron, they're all facing Kyle Larson.
20: Ooh, Briscoe and Byron really tight coming out of turn number two, battling for fourth as Briscoe slid up the racetrack. Byron able to hold that spot. Now he goes to the bottom and blocks Briscoe. Briscoe's got to watch his mirror. Here comes Christopher Bell.
1: Chase Briscoe slides up the racetrack across the nose of Christopher Bell. Bell will lose his car length in that exchange as Briscoe now goes after William Byron in a battle for fourth.
19: Briscoe tried to go to the inside. William Byron took him almost all the way to the infield grass to prevent that move. Now Briscoe's going to climb the banking. He'll head to the fence, trying to make the move for fourth place.
20: Briscoe's got a great run coming off of turn number two, and he does the crossover move, going from the outside lane to the inside into turn number three, trying to clear William Byron.
12: After starting 23rd, Chase Briscoe in the top five, up to the number four position. He'll look out the windshield and see a good battle on going for second. Cindric is able to clear Denny Hamlin back to one.
19: Cindric's got the number two spot, about two car lengths behind the leader, Kyle Larson. Hamlin not about to give it up without a fight, though. He comes back at him on the back straightaway.
20: As that battle battle is happening. William Byron is trying to go back after Chase Briscoe. So battles happening all throughout the top five. It's Larson by three car lengths over Cindric. A car length back to Hamlin. A car length back to Briscoe.
1: So resetting the top of the leaderboard. Larson's lead over Austin Cindric now. Four car lengths. It's three back to Hamlin in third. Briscoe in fourth. William Byron rounding out the top five.
19: Back toward the tail end of the top eight side-by-side battle. That's where Ryan Blaney continues his climb toward the front of the pack. He'll go to the inside to bypass Ty Gibbs.
20: Ty Gibbs had a big moment over there in turn number two. He had to crack the gas, and he lost about a car length to Ryan Blaney, but he's making it up on the back straightaway. Up front, battle for second, flares up again. Hamlin is all over Cindric.
12: He is trying to find some room to run, but Cindric does a great job of blocking the air off the nose of the Sport Clips Toyota. Hamlin falls back a car length.
19: Austin Cindric is going to have to be content with playing a little defense against Denny Hamlin here because he's fallen six, maybe seven car lengths behind Larson.
20: And as this is happening, you mentioned it, Dane, Kyle Larson starting to stretch it out in the lead. It is seven car lengths the lead for Hamlin over Cindric, who still has not been able to shake the Toyota of Denny Hamlin.
1: Further back, Christopher Bell opens up the inside lane at corner entry. He's trying to ease under William Byron. Off turn four, Bell is there. This is the side-by-side battle for position number five, a Toyota inside of a Chevrolet.
19: See Bell to the low line on approach into turn number one. He'll go right down, about a groove off the white line. Powers his way underneath William Byron. Move Christopher Bell to the top five.
20: Christopher Bell takes that spot away from William Byron. Now the next car that William Byron is going to have to deal with is the fast-approaching Joey Logano Ford Mustang.
12: Logano's making some time down at the bottom of the racetrack as the sun now shines all over this racetrack as they work their way back to the corner. They continue to watch Joey Logano run down William Byron.
19: Did not think that sunshine was going to be a factor here today, but the entire track is in sun right now. More sun than clouds as they make their way off too.
20: Sun is definitely warming up this 1.5-mile speedway. Battle for fourth remains the tightest in the top five. It still involves Chase Briscoe and Christopher Bell.
1: They race for that position. Coming off the corner, Briscoe having it for now with Bell right with him. Tip of the cap to Tyler Reddick on the comeback trail. Spent a lot of time 25th, 28th, 29th. Tyler Reddick up to the 17th position as the battle for fourth is on.
19: Down to the inside is Christopher Bell. Top side, Chase Briscoe. Big head of momentum off the top. Move Briscoe to fourth.
20: Briscoe will hold on to that fourth spot. Christopher Bell will have to try to rebound here in turn number three. Bell will take his car to the middle part of the racetrack, about a lane off of the bottom.
12: Trying to get up to the side of Chase Briscoe. Can't do it. Briscoe was topside. Has all the momentum in the world. He'll hang on to the position back to turn one.
19: Chase Briscoe's Toyota's been very good ripping the fence on the outside lane. He's running about 3-4 feet from the safer barrier, and he's got all kinds of speed.
20: And because that's where Briscoe is running on the racetrack right now, he gets that speed coming off of the corner because he can keep the car wound up. For Christopher Bell, who's trying to pass him, that makes it difficult because he doesn't have the speed on the bottom side of the racetrack.
1: That's the ongoing race for the number four position between Briscoe and Bell. While up front, Dave, Kyle Larson's not being able to get out of Dodge as quickly as he has in restarts past.
19: He's still got about a 7 or 8 car length advantage, but Austin Cindric is serving notice that he may be on the move.
20: Austin Cindric keeping the leader right now. Kyle Larson at arm's length. Again, the gap remains 7 car lengths separating the top two, headed back to turn three.
12: Another 7 back to third place, Denny Hamlin. Same gap back to fourth place, Chase Briscoe, before you've got Christopher Bell fifth. William Byron is sixth. Joey Logano seventh. Ryan Blaney is eighth. The rest of the top 10 see Ty Gibbs ninth and Brad Keselowski 10th.
1: Told you a moment ago, Tyler Reddick's starting to make some hay. Chris Wilner, what's the update on that Toyota team?
6: Well, boy, Mike, they have made so many adjustments aboard this Toyota Camry. It's hard to even count how many at this point, but Tyler Reddick said here just a little bit ago that we're about halfway to where we were in the spring. So Billy Scott continuing to go with the calculator to try to figure out what's next to try to get the handling of this Toyota a lot better. They've solved the right front issue of getting some of that load off. Now it's helping the rear security on corner exit. But Tyler Reddick, they're slowly making gains. They may not be out of this, at least to get back in the top 10 and salvage a good day.
12: And work their way past the start-finish line. Tyler Reddick picking up another spot on Eric Jones this time by looking to work on Gilliland.
19: He'll take it down to the inside in turns 1 and 2. Gilliland dead ahead right in front. front of him, Daniel Suarez.
20: Tyler Reddick, it's been a struggle so far, but he is going forward. He is about a car length behind the Gilliland Ford Mustang, headed back to the corner.
1: Tyler Reddick utilizing the outside lane of the racetrack in turns 3 and 4, and in turns 1 and 2. He'll stabilize right now in the 17th position. That's 9.7 seconds behind Kyle Larson, who leads with 25 laps to go in stage 2. Racing is kind of thinned out and settled down now inside of the top 10. Although Tim, Joey Logano looks in his rearview mirror. He's got some friendly fire lined up behind him.
20: He does indeed, Mike. The Ryan Blaney Ford Mustang is slowly running him down, and Blaney has been making his time on the bottom side of the racetrack. He's reeling in Joey Logano right now for a spot in the top 10.
12: Trying to take it away in turn 1.
19: That's the spot now for about 9th and 10th position. Blaney again running middle of the banking. Logano up high will hold him off at least for the moment.
20: This is officially the battle for 7th. Logano a little bit wide coming out of turn number 2, and here comes Ryan Blaney. Poked a headlight to the inside for a moment down the backstretch. Now here's Blaney using the low line through 3.
1: A couple of Ford Mustangs from Team Penske racing for that position off the corner. Logano swings wide off the turn, but Ryan Blaney, that is, Dave, been utilizing the inside lane quite nicely to his advantage.
19: And he does down the front straightaway into turn 1. He will take that position away from Joey Logano. Slide up the track, drive around the limping Josh Berry machine.
20: Josh Berry's car heavily damaged from that incident a few laps earlier as Blaney makes the pass on Joey Logano. Now Blaney tries to run down William Byron for 6th place.
12: Sun shining through the north end of Kansas Speedway. That's halfway down the backstretch. All of 3 and 4 and halfway of the front side. Got some cloud cover over top of you, Dave.
19: Yeah, it's touch and go right now. A little bit of this and a little bit of that. We were talking a couple of laps ago about Cindric maybe running down the leader, Kyle Larson. Tim Cattelfamo, the answer to that is no.
20: Yes, a hard no, as Kyle Larson has been able to kick in the afterburners. He has pulled away from Austin Cindric by about 15 car lengths.
1: It would appear that Kyle Larson has the textbook long run car, the long run setup, because as we get further into a run, the car seems to get better. However, he's up against the wall, and he's not forced to counter lap traffic or any lane changes. Todd, what's your assessment on Kyle Larson's effort right now?
4: I wouldn't call it a long run car, but I see what you're saying. I feel like the middle run of the race has been really strong. As we've gotten to the end of tire runs, we've seen Denny Hamlin and Austin Cindric run him back in. Now, he talked about being loose up when he came off the wall and working traffic, but his lap 10 to lap 30 is just really stupid impressive right now, how fast he is.
12: And that lead now is nearly 2.1 seconds over Austin Cindric, who is second. Denny Hamlin is third. We're down to 20 to go in stage number 2.
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12: No changes inside the top 5. It's Kyle Larson, Austin Cindric, Denny Hamlin, Chase Briscoe, and Christopher Bell with 18 to go in stage number 2. From Kansas Speedway, this is the Motor Racing Network, the voice of NASCAR.
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12: Continuing to work under the green flag here in the closing laps of stage number two. Kyle Larson continuing to show the way. 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
7: Very solid run for Chase Briscoe. Right now fourth on the leaderboard. He started 23rd. Stage number one, the car was just a little bit tight. James Small, his crew chief, just said, stay with us, be consistent. And they actually exited pit road in the 10th spot to start stage number two. And this car's got better. He hasn't said anything about the car being tight. He just actually brushed the wall here a few laps ago to get Chase Briscoe, and they're discouraging him. You've got a really, really good car. You've got a good car on the long run. To stay focused, stay consistent, keep the tires under your race car. We are zeroing in on the front of the field. So, solid day from 23rd to 4th for Chase Briscoe. Chris Wilner.
6: Steve, also having a solid day is Ryan Blaney. Started 25th, now inside the top 10 in 7th. They made a lot of gains as far as front grip. That last round of pit stops, he felt a lot more competitive with his Ford Mustang. Now, the problem is, right now, he's stuck. He said, I don't know where to find a lot of speed. Tim Fedewa, his spotter, is saying, with the sunshine now baking on this racetrack, you may want to start thinking about running higher, especially in turn 3 and 4. So, Todd, I'll ask you, this is the longest amount of sun, direct sunlight we've had on this racetrack. It is, you know, it feels a lot warmer out here. So, what is the racetrack doing, and is that the right call to maybe start searching higher on the racetrack?
1: So that's the update from the pit lane as we get to the end of stage two. Chris said something interesting, and Alex made the observation earlier on that the sun has come out. We started this race in total cloud cover, and as we've worked our way through now some 153 laps, three quarters of this racetrack is bathing in sunshine while there is cloud cover down in turns 1 and 2. Todd, what's the difference of racing at Kansas Speedway under clouds versus racing under sunshine?
4: Well, the track grip goes down when it gets sunshine on it, because the sun actually heats the track up. It makes it slicker, especially 3 and 4 right now. 3 and 4 are in sunshine. 1 and 2 has a little bit of haze to it, but as that happens, as the track grip goes down, then the banking change of the variable banking here becomes more important to run up and use that banking, or even get to the wall and compress that air on the wall. Use that to help you turn around the corner.
12: It comes into play here. Every facet of getting around this racetrack the quickest you possibly can. One driver that's getting around here pretty good right now is Brad Keselowski. Brad, obviously not a chase driver, in position number 10. He's going to work on Ty Gibbs here past the start-finish line. He was on his back bumper, Dave, but now he's given up a car length.
19: Lost a little bit of ground, a car length and a half, maybe two. Gibbs running up next to the fence. Brad Keselowski running about a third of the way up off the white line.
20: Both those cars now exit turn number two, separated by about two car lengths. It's Ty Gibbs in his red and white Toyota Camry being followed by the gray Ford Mustang of Brad Keselowski.
1: Behind those two drivers, good race shaping up. A couple of Hendrick Motorsports drivers there. Chase Elliott trying to fend off the advances of Alex Bowman. Alex running right now in the 12th position. Dave, looks like that Ally Chevrolet is starting to come to life.
19: It is indeed. Chase Elliott, a chase contender. Alex Bowman not. Racing him hard. He's at the bottom of the racetrack trying to take that spot.
20: It hasn't been a great season for Alex Bowman in 2026, but he's trying to finish off this race on a strong note if he can, and he'll take his purple Ally Chevy to the inside of the racetrack about a car length behind Chase Elliott.
12: Started 33rd today, did Alex Bowman. After the first pit stop, they had an uncontrolled tire. He had to fall to the tail end of the field yet a second time. So, yeah, he's passed an awful lot of race cars here today in these opening 157 laps. Michael, we're getting fewer and fewer laps to go in stage number two.
1: Alex Bowman getting closer to his Hendrick Motorsports swan song season. He will not be back after next year. He'll finish out this year. He will race next year in that car, and then he's going to retire from NASCAR racing. He's got a lot of racing left in him, and it has been a year It's been a tough couple of years for Alex Bowman, a very up and down cycle for that driver. It's good to see things, Todd, on the upswing for that young man.
4: Yeah, definitely good to see that. After taking a few races off early in the season with vertigo, I can't imagine what that's like. And just getting back and getting that rhythm and building the momentum into here and having a really good run here at Kansas.
12: And Steve Post, Alex Bowman's a likable young man, not only here on the NASCAR circuit, but anywhere you go with Alex Bowman at any racetrack.
7: I'll tell you what, Alex Bowman, one of my favorite people when we get out to a dirt track, as buttoned up and quiet as he is here in NASCAR, he is the life of a party you get him at the dirt track. Whether it's the Chili Bowl or he's fielded sprint cars over the year, he just has such a passion for racing, and it's where his real passion for life is. He's had a great run here and continues to have a great run. He's got another year and seven races or so left with Hendrick Motorsports, but this is not a swan song from racing, as you guys referenced. He has got a lot of things that he wants to do on his racing bucket list, and I cannot wait to see what he does. So Alex Bowman, just a really, really good dude, a good guy to hang out with when you're at a local dirt track or at the Chili Bowl, and it's good to see him kind of having a solid run here today at this racetrack. This has been a good racetrack for him historically, and good to see him soldiering on and having a respectable day here this afternoon at Kansas.
1: He is hovering outside of the top 10 right now, running in the 12th position. Here's Kyle Larson across the line, four laps to go in stage two. Dave, a comfortable lead for the driver of the HendrickCars.com Chevrolet.
19: As has been the case virtually all afternoon so far, at arm's length from the rest of the field with no challenges front or rear.
20: Here comes the leader, Kyle Larson, up the back straightaway, headed into turn number three. He'll roll out of the throttle, go all the way down to the white line, closing in on Connor Zilich to put him a lap down.
12: Trying to do so. Zilich is the last car on the lead lap. Carson Hocevar, by the way, is already gone a lap down. With just three laps to go now in the stage, let's pause 10 seconds for station identification on the Motor Racing Network.
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12: Motor Racing Network live at Kansas Speedway and our NASCAR Cup Series premier partners, Busch Light, Coca-Cola, Freeway Insurance, and Xfinity as we run the Hollywood Casino 400. My name's Alex Hayden with Mike Bagley and Todd Gordon in the broadcast booth. Dave Moody out in turns one and two. Tim Cattelfamo in turns three and four. Steve Post at the exit of pit lane, and at the entrance to pit road is Chris Wilner.
1: Less than two laps to go in stage two of the Hollywood Casino 400. Here's a tale of two stats for you. Kyle Larson has won eight of the last 10 races when he swept both stages, something he's about to do. But the driver that's led the most laps at Kansas has only won one race of the last eight. So the statistical books are torn on what Kyle Larson is doing here today as he crosses the line and opens up the final lap of stage two.
19: I don't know what the statistics say, but I kind of like the look of that number five HendrickCars.com machine. Kyle Larson, the class of the field so far as he heads for turn three.
20: Certainly has been an easy afternoon thus far for Kyle Larson, and all afternoon long he has never really come off of the outside wall. Of course, this time in turn three, he'll go to the bottom for the final time in stage two.
12: Here they come up off of turn number four. Kyle Larson will see the green and white checkered flag as he comes flying by to win stage number two, and indeed will sweep the two stages here today. Top 10 drivers will earn championship points. Kyle Larson wins the stage. Austin Cindric second. Denny Hamlin third. Chase Briscoe fourth. Christopher Bell will be fifth. William Byron sixth. Ryan Blaney seventh. Joey Logano eighth. Ty Gibbs ninth. And Brad Keselowski finishes the stage 10th. And for the fifth time today, the Hardys caution flag flies.
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1: If you're just joining us, we have just been slowed under Hardy's caution number 5 for the end of Stage 2 here in the Hollywood Casino 400. The first came out for a competition caution, lap 35. The next came out at lap 80 for the end of Stage 1. The next was at lap 114. Noah Gregson blew up going into Turn 1. The one after that, it was lap 122 when Bubba Wallace, Carson Hocevar, Zane Smith, Josh Berry, Ty Gibbs, and Eric Jones got together, crashing on the restart here on the front stretch. And the most recent Hardy's caution that we're working right now for the conclusion of stage number 2.
12: Field works their way behind the Toyota Camry XSE pace car into turn number 3 in the green. Wheel and engineering light has just been illuminated to drivers left at the entrance to pit lane, signifying to the drivers they can pit without penalty. All the lead lap cars permitted to come to pit lane the first time by. Second time by, it will be all the cars one or more laps down. Kyle Larson, he'll be the first one to peel off the racetrack with Austin Cindric right behind him as they'll hit the pit lane at 45 miles per hour. Chris Wilner, they're headed your way.
6: Sixth place finish in that stage for William Byron. Still just needs a little bit more of the last adjustment, so they'll make four tires and fuel as he comes to a stop with his Hendrick Motorsports crew. Also in is going to be Ryan Blaney. He said, I would need a little bit more turn. That'll help me in 3 and 4, and it actually will help me cross the seam in 1 and 2. So Jonathan Hasser will get to work with his crew. 4 Goodyear tires, Sunoco fuel. Chase Elliott getting a chassis adjustment. He needs help with the front end. And also Ty Gibbs, loose on exit. 4 tires and Sunoco fuel.
7: Sunshine making the track a little bit looser, that is for sure. That's what Kyle Larson's reporting. That's what Chase Briscoe's reporting. That's what Denny Hamlin's reporting. Minor adjustments on that. Tough to adjust to the sunshine. Kyle Larson's crew does the same thing again. Chase Briscoe's crew gains a couple spots. They get him out in position number 2. So Larson has been good on the racetrack and has been flawless on pit road as well.
1: Kyle Larson first off the pit lane. Chase Briscoe, great pit work, comes off pit lane in second. Denny Hamlin third. Austin Cindric again losing a couple spots on the pit lane. He comes off fourth. Christopher Bell off the pit lane in fifth.
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12: Kyle Larson chooses the inside of the front row. Chase Briscoe chooses topside. Row number two on the inside will be Austin Cindric. Denny Hamlin chooses the top of row number two. Row number three, William Byron and Christopher Bell. Back in the fourth row, we'll see Ty Gibbs to the inside of Ryan Blaney. And row number five, Chase Elliott. And for the first time today, welcome to the top 10, Tyler Reddick.
1: 96 to go when they come to the line. Todd, what's the pitch strategy here? I know that a lot can change, and it'll be an up-and-down travel there, but what's your gut tell you about how to handle this final stage?
4: Yeah, I think if it goes green, you've got to kind of split this in half. You probably want to be on the short pit side of this final one, anticipating that we may have a caution late. I would look at this one and say that I probably want to be low 40s to mid 40s when I come to pit road on green flag cycle. So at this point, I'd look for it to be somewhere in the 215 to 220 range.
12: After starting 23rd, Mike Bagley, Chase Briscoe is going to restart second here today.
1: Because his last two pit stops have been the two fastest pit stops ever in the Gen 7 era. It's paid off because he's going to restart on the outside of the front row with Kyle Larson. Green flag back up. Larson again with a jackrabbit restart, and that will allow him to pull away as the scramble begins behind him.
19: William Byron thought about three wide to the bottom, found no open real estate, thinks better of it. Larson leads away off turn two.
20: Larson is the leader out of turn number two. The race is on for second as it's Cindric and Briscoe side by side racing to turn number three. Cindric on the inside of the racetrack. Briscoe staying with him. Tyler Reddick flying around the outside.
12: Stuck at four wide outside, and Reddick's going to make it pay off. He goes from four wide to three wide. Swings to the inside. Tyler Reddick looking for the top five on Denny Hamlin.
19: Goes from ninth to sixth, and he's not done yet. Dive bombs to the bottom on Denny Hamlin. Pushes up a little bit in the middle. Has to back out of it, but Reddick is up to P6.
20: Reddick is flying right now on the racetrack. He is settled into that sixth position, about a car length behind Denny Hamlin. Up front, Chase Briscoe had a look to the outside on Larson, the leader, for a moment, but now cuts in line.
1: Chase Briscoe giving Kyle Larson the business off the corner, looking inside, looking outside. Briscoe is there. Challenge for the lead, lap 173 in Kansas.
19: First time any business has been given to Kyle Larson this afternoon, other than very briefly on Chase
20: Briscoe looking low, looking high, trying to find a way around Kyle Larson, but he is there, is Briscoe. A car length behind Larson. They both run the wall in three.
12: Right behind Briscoe is going to be Austin Cindric. Behind him, they're side by side for position number four. That's Denny Hamlin to the inside of William Byron with Tyler Reddick looking on, thinking three wide.
19: Hamlin down low, Byron up high, Reddick going higher still. All the way up to the safer barrier. Can't find any room to work. There goes single five.
20: Top five, top six cars still fairly close together and bunched up after this restart. Battle is on for fourth. Here is Byron in his red, white, and blue Chevy to the inside of Denny Hamlin.
1: And Tyler Reddick enters that battle as well, stacking up from fourth on back. Side by side, Byron and Hamlin. Tyler Reddick and Christopher Bell in tow. Solid race for that spot.
19: Hamlin gets a good run off turn four and down the front straightaway. He'll take control for the moment of the number four position. But right back to the low line comes Willie B.
20: And right behind William Byron is Tyler Reddick. Reddick had a great run on Byron going down the front straightaway. Almost ran over Byron going into turn number one. He had to roll out of the throttle, and it may cost him a spot to Christopher Bell.
12: Had to crack the momentum. Now Reddick gets it right back off turn four and drives away from Christopher Bell. Further back in the top ten, Team Penske teammates going at it. Joey Logano and Ryan Blaney in turn one.
19: Logano's got the spot. Blaney wants the spot. They're separated by just the car length. Joey to the bottom of the racetrack to go after Daniel Suarez.
20: Logano trying to close in on Suarez for that position. They remain about two car lengths apart. Further up, the battle for fifth flares up again as Tyler Reddick has driven by William Byron.
1: He will do it on the outside lane, powering around the outside to go to position number five. Now, Reddick's got his sails up in the wind, trying to catch the boss in the battle for fourth.
19: A no-quit kind of afternoon for Tyler Reddick and his team. He's got a little bit of daylight to try in a race now as he chases down Denny Hamlin.
20: That is going to be the battle for fourth when Reddick gets there. However, he has to get to Denny Hamlin, and he's got about four car lengths to make up. Hamlin is fourth, Reddick fifth, Byron and Christopher Bell sixth and seventh.
12: Eighth is Chase Elliott, ninth on the racetrack as they come up off of turn number four as Daniel Suarez and Joey Logano is in position number 10. Things settle down at the front of the field in turn one.
19: Single file back through the top 10 or 12 right now, and a very familiar story at the very front. It's Kyle Larson beginning to pull away.
20: Kyle Larson by seven or eight car lengths right now over Chase Briscoe. Briscoe has got about five car lengths over Austin Cindric. Cindric, though, can't be too careful because Denny Hamlin is right behind him.
1: Further back, Daniel Suarez is

0: Top five. Why is that?
1: Well, on the last pit stop, they had a 12-second pit stop, which is about 3 seconds off of where the rest of the field is. And where we've gotten to in pit stops, in making every tenth of a second count, we have a situation. The jackman actually grabs the jack without stepping back to it and swings it around his back and transfers hands. As that happened, the jack got loose. He lost the jack. He had to go run the jack back down and come back and jack the left side. A slower pit stop there.
2: Joey Logano, though, on the comeback trail, has gotten back around Daniel Suarez, leaving Suarez to race with Ryan Blaney. So with 86 laps to go, let's get an update on Daniel Suarez and his Spire Motorsports car, who rides right now in 10th. Chris?
3: Mike, it's been a productive day, but quiet for Daniel Suarez, who he and his wife Julia welcomed their baby boy Otto this week. So a big congratulations to them, but they've had to take a lot of swings. Ryan Sparks' crew chief making wholesale changes on the first stop. There was one point where Daniel said, the race car is completely out of the racetrack. It's wrecking loose. Well, they've dialed it in, now fighting just a little bit of a push on the fire-off portion. But this is another team that just doesn't quit, and they've dialed in this race car here in the late stages. Now Daniel can go to work with a little bit cleaner air on the front nose of his Chevrolet.
0: Down to 85 laps to go in the Hollywood Casino 400. Top 12 positions right now are all Chase competitors, and it's Kyle Larson that continues to show the way in what's been dominating fashion. He's led 180 of the 183 laps that have been run today.
2: Let's update the Chase leaderboard. You know, coming in, it was Denny Hamlin who was 1 point in arrears to Kyle Larson. Well, with Larson and his performance in these stages, he has opened that up. As of we sit right now, Kyle Larson's lead over Denny Hamlin is 27. You've got Christopher Bell, who now is in third, 51 points out of the lead. Logano has fallen to fourth, 57 out of the lead. And you got Ty Gibbs, 91 out. Then Ryan Blaney, 95 out. From 7th on back to 16th, 105 points all the way to 190 points behind the leader. You know, we talked about eliminations and how they're different, how they're gone in 2026. The eliminations are happening organically, because the deeper we get into this chase, if you are triple digits out, your opportunity to get back and race for a title becomes slim to nil.
0: Coming into today's race, positions 8 through 16 on the chase grid were more than an entire race worth of points behind the race leader at the time, Kyle Larson. And that number is going to continue to grow. 82 laps to go. Larson leads by 1 second over Chase Briscoe.
4: Nature can hide dark secrets. It's my job to unearth them. My name is Anna Pigeon.
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9: 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But that fire now forges a legacy. 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That's how Christopher Bell became Christopher Bell. 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NASCAR is a registered trademark of the National Association for Stock Car Auto Racing, LLC.
0: No change at the front of the field. The best battle on the racetrack is a good one for 11th and 12th. Daniel Suarez and Ryan Preece, a couple of chase drivers, getting after it there. From Kansas Speedway, this is the Motor Racing Network, the voice of NASCAR.
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3: 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Kyle Larson continuing to show the way by 1 second over Chase Briscoe. 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Todd Gordon?
4: Yeah, my first key, it's relative to what's going on right now. Win the short pit sequence. We're not quite to the short pit sequence yet, but with this green flag run, when we've got 76 laps to go, we're 22 laps into this green flag run. You got to be on the front side of this. Make sure you've got track position. Don't get caught where you've got to use up tires having to pass cars that jumped you by short pitting you. The second one, have the ability to run multiple lanes and get through traffic. Well, if you don't end up winning the short pit, you're going to definitely need that one, because you're going to have to run where cars aren't and figure out how to run up and down this racetrack. It's been pretty racy that way. And the third one, you have to execute. Multiple pit stops, quick cautions will bring opportunities to shuffle the positions. And just you, this last pit stop, we've seen this. Two of the fastest pit stops of this Gen 7 era were both done by the 19 car of Chase Briscoe, both in the 8-second range, and that put them in P2.
5: Of course, those are the things that we're following in those progressive keys to winning the Hollywood Casino 400 as Kyle Larson continues to show the way. We have completed 193 laps this afternoon. Kyle Larson has led 190 of them. But he's got a new challenger at the back door, Alex Chase Briscoe, at least for now, some 24 laps into this run, staying with him, keeping him at arm's length.
3: Yeah, he has. And Larson hasn't been able to drive away from Briscoe like he has earlier in the race with everybody else.
4: Yeah, this is the car that has really kind of hung the most with him. And Chase Briscoe is doing a really good job running up there against the wall and making speed, keeping it there at about 5 car lengths.
5: So as the leaders work to the back straightaway, we're watching Larson and Briscoe. Front four have really settled down, but the driver that's really come to life during this race, this 194 laps that we've run, is Tyler Reddick. Started back in the field, first part of the race, spent his time on what we call the right side of the scoring monitor. That's where positions 23 plus are positioned. Now he finds himself on the left hand of the scoring monitor, and he has cracked his way into the top five. Matter of fact, Dave, once he's bypassed William Byron, he's starting to tiptoe away from that Hendrick Motorsports Chevrolet.
6: He's opened up a 3 to 5 car length advantage, and you're right, he's moved himself not only from the right side of the monitor, from the lower right side of the monitor, solidly to the top box.
7: It's been a nice recovery for Tyler Reddick. However, even though he's starting to pull away from William Byron in the fifth spot, Reddick has got about the length of the back straightaway to make up on the fourth place machine of Denny Hamlin.
3: For the second time today, Ricky Stenhouse Jr. bounces off the safer barrier in turn four. We stay under the green to battle for the leads in front of Dave Moody.
6: And lap cars may be a factor again. They're closing in on the Cody Ware machine, and as a result, here comes Briscoe.
7: Chase Briscoe has been really good since the restart, and he is now only 2 car lengths behind Kyle Larson, who looks to go around Cody Ware on the outside.
5: Separation is 4 car lengths. The race for the lead as Kyle Larson brings him out of turn number 4. Chase Briscoe was a lane off of the outside wall, getting a sniff of the clean air in a race for the top spot.
6: Larson has been virtually untouchable in clear air on open racetracks, but when the lap traffic comes into play, he loses a little something.
7: And there is a lot of lap traffic. That is about 20 car lengths ahead for Kyle Larson as Chase Briscoe continues to ride in his tire tracks, 4 car lengths behind him.
3: He is. Larson was able to get by Cody Ware and gap Chase Briscoe by a couple of more car lengths, so a nice little burst of momentum for Kyle Larson, but they do have the Connor Zillich car right in front of them.
6: Connor Zillich dead ahead, then the limping machine of Carson Hocevar, who after that earlier wreck is well off the pace. He'll run the bottom of the racetrack, Will Connor Zillich.
7: And because of this impending lap traffic that the leaders are going to catch, Larson is more than likely going to have to get off of the outside wall, which is predominantly where he's been running this afternoon.
5: So we'll keep tabs on these top two as this race for the lead will expand and accordion to three to four car lengths to seven to eight car lengths right now as they cross the line. It is a solid five car length advantage for Kyle Larson. Let's tell you how everyone's running right now, presented by Anna Pigeon on USA. For Anna, solving crime is second nature. Don't miss USA Network's newest drama series, Anna Pigeon, Fridays at 10, 9 Central.
3: Kyle Larson is the leader with 68 laps to go. Chase Briscoe is second. Austin Cindric goes third. Denny Hamlin is fourth. Fifth is Tyler Reddick. William Byron is sixth. Christopher Bell goes seventh. Chase Elliott is eighth. Ryan Blaney ninth. And Daniel Suarez is 10th.
5: Joey Logano has fallen to 11th with Ryan Preece in 12th. John Hunter Nemechek in 13th. 14th is Eric Jones. And Ty Gibbs is 15th. Brad Keselowski is 16th. 17th is Bubba Wallace. Alex Bowman is 18th. A.J. Allmendinger 19th. And Todd Gilliland is 30th.
3: 21st is Ross Chastain. Shane Van Gisbergen is 22nd. 23rd is Ty Dillon. Austin Dillon is 24th. 25th is Chris Buescher. 26th is Riley Herbst. 27th is Ricky Stenhouse Jr. He's going to be passed, as a matter of fact. Austin Hill will go to 27th. Stenhouse dropkick to 28th. Zane Smith, 29th, and Michael McDowell is 30th.
5: Cole Custer runs in the 31st position. He is the last car on the lead lap. First car a lap down in 32nd is Carson Hocevar. One lap down in 33rd is Connor Zilich. 34th, Cody Ware, four laps down. Josh Berry, 35th, six laps down. And Noah Gregson is the only car behind the wall. He is posted in the 36th and final position.
3: Still one more, at least one more pit stop to be made for these drivers as we work under the green flag here in the Hollywood Casino 400. 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
6: Last traffic about to come into play, the Cole Custer and Michael McDowell machine. The lead for Kyle Larson over Briscoe, just a car length.
7: Chase Briscoe is there. He is in the wake of the race leader, headed up the straightaway with lap traffic on the horizon. Briscoe tips his car just a little bit lower in the corner. He's there.
5: Briscoe going after Larson for the lead. This will be at lap 205. Briscoe takes a run, but he can't quite get there. It's Kyle Larson leading as of now from Kansas Speedway. This is the Motor Racing Network, the voice of NASCAR.
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5: Sixty laps to go in the Hollywood Casino 400. Battle for the lead is on the back straightaway.
7: Chase Briscoe, a half a car length behind Kyle Larson into turn number three. Both Larson and Briscoe run the wall, but Briscoe is definitely worrying Kyle Larson.
3: And both drivers are struggling in what is turbulent air with three cars in front of them working hard to try to stay on the lead lap.
6: Alex, you're exactly right. Both of those cars are best right up next to the wall. Both of those cars struggle when the lap cars give them dirty air to deal with. Larson goes low out of turn two this time.
7: And Briscoe, even though he was higher on the racetrack, had to crack the throttle. And not too far behind these two drivers, all of a sudden, Austin Cindric is approaching.
5: All of a sudden, we have a three-driver battle for the lead. Kyle Larson, Chase Briscoe, Austin Cindric. With pit stops coming up in the next handful of laps or so, we continue to focus on the battle for the lead as it heads back to turn one.
6: Lap machines are dead ahead. Cole Custer right up next to the safer barrier. Ricky Stenhouse Jr. as well. Larson trying to run lower on the racetrack.
7: And the problem for Larson is ever since he got within about five car lengths of the slower Cole Custer Chevy, he's kind of stalled out, and it's allowing Briscoe and now Cindric to get even closer.
3: Here comes Cindric to the outside as Larson changes lanes in turn four and goes to the bottom. However, Briscoe can't quite get the run he needs. He's going to stay on the back bumper of the HendrickCars.com Chevrolet.
6: Chase Briscoe looking to the high side. Kyle Larson, in a very uncharacteristic move, enters the turn on the bottom, but now drifts up to the high lane.
7: If Larson makes one tiny little slip, that's all it's going to take for Chase Briscoe to make this move for the lead. This time down the straightaway, still separated by a half a car length, fighting for the top spot.
5: We are about to complete lap 211. That'll leave 56 laps to go. Kyle Larson, Chase Briscoe, Austin Cindric racing for the lead in a race that has had 7 lead changes among 4 drivers. 5 Hardy's cautions for 26 laps. It's been Kyle Larson, who has led 208 of the 211 laps run so far. That mid-race update brought to you by Liberty Mutual. 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
3: Pit stops under green flag conditions are beginning. It's chase contender Ryan Preece gives up his position. He comes to pit lane.
12: And Alex, he was running 11th, one of the first chase drivers to come down on lap 211. 4 tires and fuel. He did a little more of the last adjustment. Derek Friendly gave it to him. He's down and away.
5: Pit stop for Ryan Preece, lap 212, as Kyle Larson is continuing to be stalked by Chase Briscoe, taking different lanes. Larson using a lower approach off two, and he'll gain a couple of car lengths, 10 into 3.
7: Briscoe really had to jump out of the throttle, Mike, coming off of turn number 2. He almost got the wall, and here comes Austin Cindric.
3: Uncharted waters for the weekend for the NASCAR Cup Series cars. The longest green flag run of the entire weekend. We're in the midst of it. 44 consecutive laps. The battle for second heads to Dave Moody.
6: Austin Cindric all over the back bumper of Chase Briscoe. Larson has managed to get away by 5 or 6 car lengths. The battle for the 2 spot is on.
7: It's between Briscoe and Cindric. Austin Cindric in that white Ford Mustang has been able to run a little bit lower on the racetrack than Chase Briscoe the last several laps. They remain a car length apart, fighting for second.
5: Kyle Larson's pit crew is poised and in position on the pit lane. They are ready to pit the HendrickCars.com Chevrolet. As Larson opens up the lead over Briscoe, Briscoe does not afford him the same luxury. He's got Austin Cindric all over him, back to one.
6: Cindric right there on his back bumper. They'll go to the outside of the lap machine of Zane Smith as they exit turn 2 to the backstretch.
7: Zane Smith, who just left pit road, now pulling alongside the leader, Kyle Larson, racing to turn number 3. Behind them, Briscoe and Cindric continue to tussle for the runner-up position.
3: And both of those drivers are just trying to keep pace with Kyle Larson, who all of a sudden seems to be pretty good. Briscoe dives across the nose of Cindric all the way down to the grass to put the block on. Cindric is undaunted.
6: Every single position is vital right now as he near the end of this race. Briscoe has got his hands full. Austin Cindric looks low out of 2.
7: Austin Cindric has tried to get around Chase Briscoe the last couple of laps, and I think he's starting to get a little bit frustrated. This time into 3. Briscoe drops low, goes to the bottom of the racetrack, allowing Cindric to run the top.
5: Here comes Chase Briscoe and Kyle Larson. Larson's going to pit right behind the lap car of Cole Custer. It's Larson and Briscoe hard on the brakes behind the Custer lap car. These pit stops will take place at lap 216. That turns the lead over to Austin Cindric. 45 miles an hour for Kyle Larson and company as we have what could be the final pit stops of the Hollywood Casino 400 to Steve Post.
13: Here's Chase Briscoe into his pit box. Two around to the left side that has the fastest two stops in the history of this car. We'll see what they can do this time. Man, that was quick. To the left side, four tires, Sunoco fuel. Here's Larson. Down and away they go. Larson slides out in front of Chase Briscoe. The Cole Custer car is out on pit road with him as well, but Kyle Larson's crew holds serve. Austin Cindric brings his car down to pit road. Chris Wilner, looks like you've got one in front of you as well.
12: And that's William Byron, who comes to the attention of his crew, opting to go a lap later than Kyle Larson. Rear wrench in the window for a wedge adjustment. Four tires, Sunoco fuel. He said, we got to get the nose down. Maybe free me up a little bit. He's down and away. A great pit stop as Daniel Suarez is also in for four tires of fuel. Steve Post.
13: Here's Austin Cindric is in. Going to be four tires, Sunoco Racing Fuel. That looked like a good stop. Also in, Christopher Bell. Four tires, Sunoco Fuel. A little bit of a double clutch on the left rear, but I don't think it was all that bad as Christopher Bell is down and away. Denny Hamlin now making his way down pit road. The sports clip colors on the Toyota. Here's Denny Hamlin. He's been solid top five all day. Car has been just a little bit snug over the course. A quarter turn on the chassis wrench. Left side, pump of the jack, tires off, tires on, Sunoco Racing Fuel. He's down and away, pulls out right behind Joey Logano. Joey Logano has the very first pit box down here. He brings the Shell Pennzoil Ford into the attention of their crew. Right side tires off, a chassis adjustment there. One turn of the chassis on Joey Logano's car. Around to the left side, Joey Logano completes his pit work. Chris Wilner.
12: Lap 219 is the call from Alan Gustafson to Chase Elliott. They're going to make a chassis adjustments, and I got really, really tight late in the run, stuck behind Christopher Bell. Four tires, Sunoco fuel. A lap prior, it was Tyler Reddick. The comeback team from 32nd inside the top five. They've tightened him up just a little bit more to run the seam. He was already down and away. Ross Chastain also in. Steve Post, four cars headed your direction.
13: Yeah, Chris Buescher was in, and Chris Buescher has struggled some splitter damage on that car. They weren't able to do anything with it there. Had a little dust up or ding up on the racetrack, and the handle has gone away on that car. Here's Austin Hill getting pit service as well. So these pit stops continuing here at lap number 220.
3: That'll turn the lead over to Ryan Blaney in this exchange of pit stops. Blaney yet to make a stop. He's the leader. Bubba Wallace is second. Todd Gilliland was third. He'll peel off the racetrack and come to pit road. But it's Ryan Blaney and Bubba Wallace at the moment who have not made pit stops. Blaney's lead over third place Larson, who's already made a stop, is nearly 25 seconds. Todd, which strategy do you like?
4: I like coming early, and really I thought Cliff Daniels played really good defense against James Small coming to pit road. He peeled down pit road with him and maintained his lead. I feel like the longer puts you in a more vulnerable position. Jonathan Hassler with Blaney maybe could have gotten an opportunity for a caution. It didn't come. Chris Wilner, he's rolling down in front of you.
12: Yeah, and Jonathan Hassler finally said, we need to come now. So here comes Ryan Blaney, bringing the Menards colors of his Ford Mustang, 45 miles an hour down the pit lane. He did come over the radio and said it just felt way too tight over the last probably third of this run. The option here is going to go four tires. Goodyear tires going aboard. Sunoco fuel also in as well. Bubba Wallace, who was going to take over the lead, also pits. Boy, what a day. Right front courting as it comes off that car as they try to rally from an early incident. He's down and away as well.
3: Tyler Reddick, who started at the back of the field, dropped back there. Then he made his way up to the top five, had a loose wheel. He had to back up, come back to his pit box to tighten up the lug nut on that machine. He's given up more position. Now he's fallen outside of the top 10.
5: Kyle Larson has recycled to the top of the leaderboard. His lead now is 1.1 seconds over Chase Briscoe with 45 laps to go.
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5: Final round of pit stops have just taken place here at the Kansas Speedway, and it's Kyle Larson recycling to the top of the leaderboard. His lead is now 0.8 seconds over Chase Briscoe, with Austin Cedric, Christopher Bell, and Denny Hamlin rounding out the top five. 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
3: With 39 laps to go, Kyle Larson's lead is 1.5 seconds over Chase Briscoe. Got to give credit where credit is due. Steve Post, Kyle Larson, Cliff Daniels, the way they orchestrated what could be their last pit stop.
13: Progressive key to the race from our crew chief Todd Gordon is win the short cycle. Kyle Larson was in the middle of the backstretch. They were watching Cole Custer, who was getting ready to pit. They got the heads up. They got the heads up that it looked like James Small was making the call to bring Chase Briscoe down. They pulled an audible, and Kyle Larson amazingly slowed that car down, tucked in behind Cole Custer, and came down pit road. Again, our progressive key to the race, number one, was win the short cycle, and Cliff Daniels with the audible kept it straight up with Chase Briscoe. The pit crew won the race off from pit road, and Kyle Larson maintains his spot at the front of the field.
5: And that is significant because Chase Briscoe is pitting right in front of Cole Custer. And by doing that and pulling the 19 car down pit road to Briscoe, he made Chase Briscoe go around Cole Custer and scrub off the minutest amount of time. And Alex, it's paying off on the racetrack. Larson leads now by 1.2 seconds. That, to me, is some savvy gamesmanship by Cliff Daniels.
3: Yeah, it is. And even though they're going speeds of 180 miles an hour out on the racetrack, who is it, Mike, that says they race everywhere? It's Todd. Todd Gordon's the one that says that. You race everywhere, including how you race, getting in and out of your pit box.
4: Oh, of course you do. And that's the rolling time on pit road and really the sequence of putting somebody in a position where they can't get to pit road with you. That's a crew chief's dream call, to be able to pin somebody like that trying to do that.
5: Kyle Larson has just led his 220-second lap here today. This is the most of any driver in any Kansas race ever run. It is a day of domination. Kyle Larson has led all but seven laps. We've completed 232. He's led 223 of them. This is one of those old woodshed whooping days, Dave, we've seen out of other drivers. We've seen it out of Kyle Larson before, but this whooping is coming at just the right time on the chase schedule.
6: He has been the bully of the playground this afternoon. There's no doubt about it. Took their milk money, popped their kickball. He's done everything he's needed to do. And once again this afternoon, he's all by himself as we get down to crunch time.
3: Steve Post, not only is Kyle Larson so far having a great day, he's made a little history today as well.
13: I don't have the specific number on this, but Kyle Larson has moved to 19th in the history of NASCAR Cup Series races in laps led, and the driver he passed, this is mind-boggling, is Bill Elliott. Kyle Larson has led more laps than Bill Elliott with this performance here today, adding to the total, and he is now 19th on the all-time lap leader list. That just blows my mind away, because I still have Kyle Larson as young money, for Pete's sakes. And I'm telling you, this young man has certainly been up and led a lot of laps here today and over the course of his career.
4: At this point, I'd call Kyle Larson middle-age money.
3: Yeah, I think so, too.
4: Yeah, a great two-time champion. He's not on the early parts of his career, but he is in the strength of it. And they're putting on a heck of a race. He and Chase Briscoe still kind of battling lap after lap, trying to throw things down.
3: Kyle Larson here in this version of the chase this season is the only driver to finish in the top five in all three chase races. And his history here at Kansas Speedway since he joined Hendrick Motorsports, how about 3 wins, 7 top fives, 9 top tens, and he's done all of that in only 11 races. So Kyle Larson, yeah, we still got some racing to go here to the tune of 32 laps remaining, but Kyle Larson has had a banner day, but that may not last very much longer as they go to turn one.
6: Call him young money, call him middle-aged money, but you can't quite yet call him the winner of today's race, because Chase Briscoe out of nowhere is going for the lead, looking to the outside.
7: Still got some race left to run, and Briscoe is there. A half a car length down behind Kyle Larson with a great run down the straightaway. Briscoe looks high in turn 3. Larson throws the block.
5: Off the corner they come. Larson, Briscoe for the lead. Briscoe's digging hard, bottom of the racetrack. He's there at the start-finish line. Chase Briscoe, Kyle Larson, side by side for the lead with 30 laps to go.
6: Nose to nose into turn 1. Briscoe goes all the way to the bottom. He'll pull the slide job across the nose of Kyle Larson. Chase Briscoe takes the lead. Larson crosses him over.
7: Larson trying to cross back to the inside of Chase Briscoe, but to no avail. He'll have to follow him back to 3. Now Larson dives to the bottom, trying to slide in front of Briscoe.
3: Can't do it as he pulls even in turn number 4. Briscoe topside. He'll hang on to the race lead. First time today under green flag conditions, a driver has driven up and passed Kyle Larson for the lead.
6: They're on their feet at Kansas Speedway. Kyle Larson trying to rally the troops and get back after Chase Briscoe, but Briscoe right up to the wall, pulls away by 2 car lengths.
7: Briscoe has just been able to run the wall a little bit better the last several laps than Kyle Larson, and now this time in the turn number 3, he has added 2 car lengths between himself and Larson.
5: Chase Briscoe rides the wall, forcing Kyle Larson to pull his Chevrolet off the wall, find another lane while that's going on. Briscoe has taken the lead. Dave, now he's opened it up by 5 car lengths.
6: Briscoe right now beating Kyle Larson in his own game. Snuggled up to that outside safer barrier. 6, maybe 8 inches off the wall and pulling away.
7: Chase Briscoe, the leader, exits turn number 2, flies down the back straightaway, leading Kyle Larson by now 4 car lengths.
3: To the line, there'll be 27 laps to go in the Hollywood Casino 400.
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3: Chase Briscoe has opened up a 6-tenths of a second lead over Kyle Larson, who's second. Austin Cindric third. Christopher Bell is fourth. And Denny Hamlin rounds out the top 5. 26 laps to go. From Kansas Speedway, this is the Motor Racing Network, the voice of NASCAR.
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5: Chase Briscoe has opened up his lead over Kyle Larson by about 6 car lengths, although now Chase Briscoe encountering some lap traffic on the back straightaway. And Tim Catalfamo, that has allowed Larson to close back in.
7: It has. Larson has been able to cut the deficit in half to Chase Briscoe as Briscoe had to slow down a maneuver around Austin Dillon.
3: Dillon is a car that has just gone a lap down. Austin Dillon was the last car in the lead lap. Now Todd Gilliland is. Leader goes back to turn one.
6: Into turn number one now. Chase Briscoe, who used the lap traffic to try and move in on Kyle Larson, trying to prevent Larson from doing the same.
7: And lap traffic has been the nemesis for Kyle Larson this afternoon. Even when he had the lead, this was the area of the racetrack that car seemed to struggle. Briscoe has now gotten past Austin Dillon. Kyle Larson trying to do the same.
5: Kyle Larson will try that using the bottom lane of the racetrack. Kyle Larson has made his most hay up against the safer barrier. Now off four, bottom of the racetrack, he'll shave off a car length to the leader.
6: It's down to about four now as they make their way into the banking of turn number one. They'll go to the outside of the Cody Ware machine as they race to the backstretch.
7: A lap ago, it was Tyler Reddick that just brushed the wall through turns three and four. He continues on. Here come the leaders off the exit of the back straightaway, still separated by four car lengths.
3: They're both going to go to the top of the racetrack in turns three and four. That's Briscoe the leader, Larson in second. They are free and clear at the moment of some lap traffic. However, another wounded car in front of them in the form of Josh Berry they'll have to deal with.
6: Josh Berry has had his hands full since that earlier restart. Brad has just been limping on the bottom of the racetrack. He'll give way to the bottom. Here comes Chase Briscoe.
7: Chase Briscoe and Kyle Larson exit turn number two, still separated by about four car lengths. Here is the leader, Chase Briscoe, on the approach to turn number three. He'll go up against the outside wall. That slower car of Berry stays low.
5: We've been talking about the Briscoe-Larson race for the lead, and this is 2.5 seconds over Austin Cindric in third. Bell and Hamlin round out the top five. Dave, this is a seesaw race for the lead, and lap traffic is making it more complicated.
6: It surely has been, Matt, there's no doubt. They make their way around the Josh Berry machine, and Tim, at least for a moment, open racetrack ahead.
7: There is indeed, Dave, about 20 car lengths now of clear racetrack in front of the leader, Chase Briscoe. The next lap car that he will catch will be the Todd Gilliland machine.
3: They've got some distance, though, before they get to Todd Gilliland. And Kyle Larson, after yielding the lead to Briscoe hasn't really been able to drive completely away from Kyle Larson. Dave, he's been able to, at least Larson, stay right there.
6: Larson's been able to keep him in hailing distance, Alex, but he hasn't been able to remount another run for the lead in Briscoe by about five car lengths.
7: The two drivers of Briscoe and Larson still separated by that gap, headed up into turn number three, looking ahead at the Todd Gilliland car, about 15 car lengths in front of him.
4: We listened to Kyle Larson earlier talk about his car was really good up against the wall. He was too loose if he came out of that. When you get back in traffic, your car, it tightens up from the dirty air. This may find a better balance for Kyle Larson as he continues to fight forward to Dave.
6: He and Chase Briscoe both running pretty much the same line right now, and that's just a few inches off the outside retaining wall.
7: And to your point, Dave, Briscoe has definitely been more aggressive as far as how close he is running to the wall this afternoon. Earlier in the race, through three and four, he brushed the wall with his Camry. However, it hasn't slowed him down.
5: Further back, race is tightening for four. Denny Hamlin has tracked down Christopher Bell. Bell's been splitting the difference of the racetrack in the middle of the corner. Hamlin's been taking a higher line, is starting to pay off. This race for fourth, 4 seconds behind race leader Chase Briscoe with 15 to go.
6: A couple of Joe Gibbs Racing Toyotas battling for a spot in the top five, and they're not far behind the third-place machine of Cindric.
7: Cindric about 10 car lengths in front of Christopher Bell. Bell, meanwhile, about 5 car lengths ahead of Denny Hamlin. Third, fourth, and fifth place make their way to turn four.
3: And they're all dealing with the same lap traffic that the lead duo had to mess with a handful of laps ago. Briscoe now again beginning to close in on more traffic.
6: They are indeed. The AJ Allmendinger machine is dead ahead. AJ racing in close proximity to Todd Gilliland as the leaders approach.
7: Both AJ Allmendinger and Todd Gilliland are having a heck of a race for that spot, but the leader, Chase Briscoe, starting to loom larger in their rearview mirror.
5: Off the corner they come, both Briscoe and Larson up against the outside wall midway through the corner. Both Larson and Briscoe will pull their cars down to the middle reaches of the banking. Here's Briscoe. Here is Larson on the apron, now swinging wide back to the entrance of one.
6: Separated by 5, maybe 6 car lengths. Both of them climb the banking all the way to the penthouse as they run inches off the safer barrier.
7: Both those two cars using every inch of this Kansas Speedway in the corners, especially getting really close to that wall. Ahead of them, Gilliland and AJ Allmendinger nearly side by side.
3: About to click off our 86th consecutive green flag lap. Chase Briscoe, the leader, has 4 car lengths on Kyle Larson. Now 3 cars in front of the lead duo back in one.
6: He'll have to go to the outside of the Carson Hocevar machine again. Hocevar running significantly off the pace after that early crash. Briscoe will try and dial him in on the back stretch.
7: And this could be good or bad for Chase Briscoe, depending on how he gets through this lap traffic. It could be good, and he could use it as a pick to get around Larson, or it could allow Larson to get around him for the lead.
5: Larson closes up to 1 car length off the corner. Here comes Briscoe and Larson back to the apron. Carson Hocevar lap car directly ahead. 11 laps remain.
6: This one is not over yet. Kyle Larson making one last run at it. He's going to go to the inside lane. Tries to put a wheel to the inside of Briscoe. They're side by side, and now Larson falls back in line.
7: Larson is there, though, off the corner, right on the back bumper of Chase Briscoe. Larson dives to the bottom. Briscoe goes a little bit lower. They're side by side.
3: Great racing at the front of the field for the lead. They come to the line. There'll be 10 laps to go. Briscoe topside continues to keep the momentum. He'll hang on to the lead and swing across the bow of Kyle Larson.
6: The pay window is open at Kansas Speedway. It's Briscoe and Larson for the win. Lap traffic 2 abreast in front of them. Gilliland and AJ Allmendinger.
7: Chase Briscoe definitely is not going to come off of the wall, so if Larson is going to make this pass for the lead, he's going to have to go low. This time in the 3, it's Briscoe and Larson in each other's tire tracks.
5: Briscoe will slide his car up wide about a lane off the wall. Larson does the same exact thing. The net result, a 2 car length advantage for Chase Briscoe. 9 laps to go, and they're still yet to close in more on the lap traffic.
6: Larson just lurking in the rearview mirror of the leader, Chase Briscoe. Lap traffic still ahead. Allmendinger and Gilliland have at least now settled it out to single file.
7: And they have been able to kind of stabilize themselves, and as far as the distance is concerned, back to these two leaders of Briscoe and Larson, who cannot seem to get any closer.
3: And they have to be careful because third place Austin Cindric is beginning to run down the lead duo. Cindric not quite close enough in striking distance, has the lap car of Austin Dillon between them, but Cindric not too far behind.
6: 7 or 8 laps ago, it looked like Cindric was going to have to play defense against Bell and Hamlin. Now he's trying to rally to make a run at 2nd and 1st.
7: Austin Cindric will still have to get around that machine of Austin Dillon, but you're right. He is closing in on these top two as both Gilliland and AJ Allmendinger race side by side in front of Briscoe.
5: When they come to the line, it'll be 7 laps to go. Kyle Larson has tried everything. Next up, the kitchen sink. Right now, Larson is stalking every movement of Chase Briscoe, trying to get the advantage and trying to regain his lead.
6: And it's not like the lap cars are holding up the leaders. They are still a good 5 to 7 car lengths ahead of Chase Briscoe. Here comes Larson. He wants the lead on the back stretch.
7: Larson's got a great run, and he pulls the wheel alongside of Chase Briscoe. Drag racing to the corner. Larson enters low. Now tries to slide in front of Briscoe for the lead. He'll do it.
5: He will do that. Kyle Larson will go back to the top of the leaderboard. Off the corner they come. It is Chase Briscoe now in hot pursuit. Larson goes back to the lead for the sixth time of the afternoon.
6: Now it's Kyle Larson running for his life down the front stretch into turn one. He opens up the advantage by two car lengths over Briscoe. Kyle Larson back to the point.
7: Now can Kyle Larson do anything with this lap traffic that is ahead of him? As Briscoe really had to jump out of the throttle coming off of turn number two, he loses two more car lengths to Kyle Larson.
5: Larson back to the top of the leaderboard. Briscoe falling in second. Austin Cindric closing in from third. They come to the line. It'll be five laps to go. Now it's Kyle Larson trying to get out of Dodge. Again, lap traffic directly ahead.
6: Larson may have saved the best for last. He begins to pull away ever so slightly from Chase Briscoe. The lead is up to five car lengths. Lap car dead ahead. A.J. Allmendinger.
7: A.J. Allmendinger about two car lengths in front of Kyle Larson. Larson about five car lengths ahead of the second place machine of Chase Briscoe. Austin Cindric also is now starting to get closer.
3: Coming to the line with four to go. Let's pause 10 seconds for station identification on the Motor Racing Network.
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3: Motor Racing Network is live at Kansas Speedway. We're down to four laps to go now in the Hollywood Casino 400. Kyle Larson, the leader on the backstretch.
7: Larson, the leader by five car lengths over Chase Briscoe. However, the leader, Larson, is still having difficulty trying to maneuver around A.J. Allmendinger.
5: Kyle Larson will dial up the low lane in turn three. He still can't get to A.J. Allmendinger. All the while, Chase Briscoe running in second. It's Austin Cindric in third. Battle for fourth. Bell and Hamlin. Here's Hamlin inside of Bell. Couple of Toyotas side by side. Three laps to go.
6: Denny Hamlin to the bottom of the racetrack. Trying to make his way under Christopher Bell. Slides up across the nose. He'll take over the spot. Briscoe may have gotten the wall. He'll lose second place in two.
7: Chase Briscoe was awfully close to that wall through one and two. He loses the second spot to Austin Cindric, and he may lose another one now to the fast approaching car of Denny Hamlin.
3: That's going to enable race leader Kyle Larson to get away even more. Larson on the back bumper of the last car on the lead lap. That's A.J. Allmendinger. Now the lead for Larson over Austin Cindric is 1 second.
6: With Briscoe's problems in turn two, the lead went from five car lengths to 12, maybe 13. Briscoe trying to hold off Denny Hamlin in a battle for third.
7: That is going to be tough because Briscoe is losing some ground to Austin Cindric, and here comes Denny Hamlin up front. Kyle Larson now finally able to bypass A.J. Allmendinger.
5: Off turn number four, here comes Kyle Larson. What a chaotic ending to the Hollywood Casino 400. There is one lap left. White flag is in the air for Kyle Larson as he takes his Chevrolet back to turn one.
6: One more time for the HendrickCars.com Chevrolet as Chase Briscoe still tries to stay off the wall. It's Kyle Larson to the backstretch.
7: Chase Briscoe and Denny Hamlin battle for third. Well behind the leader, Kyle Larson, who heads to turn number three for the final time.
3: Austin Cindric is second, and he's closing in on the race leader, Kyle Larson. Don't think it's going to be quite enough. The advantage is five car lengths. Larson off of turn number four. Checkered flag in the air, and Kyle Larson wins the Hollywood Casino 400 at Kansas Speedway. Austin Cindric will finish second. Denny Hamlin will be third. Chase Briscoe finishes fourth, and Ryan Blaney finishes in position number five. Let's go to pit road.
13: I am telling you what, they are celebrating down here as far as that goes. Cliff Daniels just told Kyle Larson that's a 76-point day. Cliff, you had a dominant day, but boy, at the end, your driver had to get up on the wheel. How proud are you of Kyle and this team?
10: Yeah, I mean, you saw the fight from Kyle there at the end, and you know what I think is so important is we've been through a tough summer, and we've had to work and dig in and know how to grind. The 19 certainly put up a fight and made us earn it for a minute. I thought we were going to get beat and have another day of going to see what we could do better. But Kyle was tough as nails, and man, he delivered right there. That was the definition of resilience, which is this team. Thanking everybody back at the shop at Hendrick Motorsports, engine shop, car shop, everybody that puts in all the work. Congrats to Mr. and Mrs. Hendrick as well on the 50-year anniversary for HAG, and just a great day for our team. I'm super proud of the guys. The job is far from finished, so we're going to keep putting in the work, but today was a great day.
13: Today was a great day for sure as he watches his driver burn the tires off that HendrickCars.com Chevy. That's Cliff Daniels, crew chief for Kyle Larson.
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5: The Hollywood Casino 400 is over, and it's Kyle Larson, after leading 235 of 267 laps, winning here in America's heartland. Austin Cedric finished in second. Denny Hamlin was third. Chase Briscoe fourth. And coming off turn four to the checkered flag, it was Ryan Blaney getting around Christopher Bell for the sixth position. What an unbelievable performance today by Kyle Larson.
3: It really was. It's a max points day for Kyle Larson. He won stage number one. He won stage number two. He wins the race. And it's time to award the Xfinity Mobile Reliable Performance. So, Todd Gordon, what do you think?
4: How can you not give it to Kyle Larson? He had fastest lap, too. I'm not sure where that was, but a max points day and lap two, 179.845. Kyle Larson maxed out the day.
3: So Kyle Larson wins the Xfinity Mobile Reliable Performance. Xfinity, imagine that.
5: Let's go trackside to Chris Wilner.
21: Top five for Ryan Blaney, who started 25th on the day. They continued to work on the race car and was sitting sixth there on the final lap, and then Blaney got around Christopher Bell. So Ryan, boy, what a day for this group to get a top five, but the goal is you got a top five and had a solid day today in the chase. Walk me through the last lap, though, how you got the top five, and just overall, just this kind of fight from this team to get you back in the top five spot.
25: Yeah, we were moving at the end. We kind of ran it long. And, gosh, seven or eight more laps, I might have actually had a shot to win the thing. We were mowing them down rapidly the last 10, 12 laps. But, no, just good job by them sticking with it, starting where we did, you know, and just working on it. Getting a little bit better through the day, I thought. And our last run or two was our best run of the day. So really proud of that effort. This is a place to where we've worked really hard to try to figure out, you know, how can we be better here. And I thought we had a great day. The two had a really good day, was fast all day, and so solid effort. Just keep going.
21: What was the turning point with this group, especially, I know, fighting some handling stuff early, but then it kind of clicked there in the second half?
25: Yeah, we definitely got better start of like stage three. I thought that's where we really kind of got it better. And that part was good, and I think a lot of it was just getting some track position right. You're buried in traffic and you're trying to figure out what does your car need to do well there, and then as you get cleaner air, it's like, all right, now you're adjusting again and trying to play catch up there. So that's why, you know, it just kind of took some time to do that, but they stuck with it and made good changes.
21: Day today for Ryan Blaney, now 91 points out of the chase lead.
3: Now let's go down to Mobile One Victory Lane with Steve Post.
13: Wow, what a day. Kyle Larson just kind of described what it's like to have such a dominant performance, get max points here today at a racetrack that's been so good to you.
26: Yeah, no, it was great. Obviously, starting in the front row helped a lot, and just controlling the race, having good restarts, great power by our Hendrick Chevy. And, yeah, it wasn't easy. I know it looked easy at times. It was definitely runs that were easier, but when the sun came out, it got difficult just to maintain my grip. And, yeah, I would stretch out, and then I'd catch traffic, and I would just not be very good. So, I guess that the way that run just played out there, it was, just maybe coming out in traffic, being the pace down a little bit, helped me live a little bit longer. And I think it's just sometimes easier to be the hunter rather than the hunted. So I could see he was starting to struggle in front of me and still pushing really hard. And I was just trying to take it easy and let him make a mistake and build some runs on exit. So we were able to do that. I'm just proud of the team.
13: throughout the course of the day, you expressed a little concern about your car once you come off the top. You worried about lap traffic. What did you finally have to do? Did you figure it out, or was it just a matter of making it work best possible?
26: Yeah, I mean, I think it's just kind of a matter of making it work. But, you know, I did have to change my lineup there a lot once Briscoe got by me. And, yeah, I mean, maybe that helped just discover something that just helped me a little bit. But, yeah, I was just not very good when I would catch traffic. But out in clean air, we were amazing. So, huge thank you to everybody at Hendrick Motorsports. Congratulations, everybody at Hendrick Automotive Group, too, celebrating their 50th anniversary. So we've gotten a couple special wins here to Mr. H at Kansas, and glad to do this one for all the 10,000-plus employees at Hendrick.
13: Final question for you. What's it like to drive off from pit road first every time, caution flag pit stops, and then head-to-head with Chase Briscoe? What is that like to have that crew pit in the car and to be able to drive off pit road first?
26: Yeah, no, absolutely. It takes a team, and our pit crew's been on it all year. They've been ranked towards the top all season. They won, I think, the second quarter there. So it was a great day on pit road, and hopefully they're leading again. So, yeah, huge thank you to them. And again, you know, thanks to Cliff Daniels, everybody on this car for – yeah, not having any practice and having the balance as good as it was.
13: Well, the good news is they got new tires on the car. Go to victory lane.
26: Yeah, thank you.
13: There we go. That's Kyle Larson. He did it again. He's the winner here at Kansas.
5: Well, Kyle Larson also picks up the Xfinity fastest lap, celebrating his speed on the track and the reliable performance Xfinity brings to your home. Congratulations, Kyle Larson, with the fastest lap of the race. They will claim one championship point just by running the Xfinity fastest lap.
3: And a day of what could have been, Austin Cindric finishes second today. Austin Cindric. Cindric's average running position of 3.39 today, the best ever for a Cup Series race for himself. Let's hear from Austin Cindric.
21: And some smiles down here with Austin Cindric, who finishes runner-up. Average running position, Alex, you said, of like third. What was it about today, the speed of this Ford Mustang? And then at the end, maybe a chance at maybe throwing a slider if you were a little closer.
0: Yeah, I definitely wish I would have had a shot there. You know, I thought we were really strong all day, but made some decent adjustments and got ourselves good for those long runs for the final run. And, just lost a bit too much time in the pit cycle. I think there's definitely some things I could have done better. I slid long in the stall and slowed up the stop a bit. And when you lose by only half a second, it comes down to all the little stuff. But those guys that had a hell of a battle for the lead gave me a shot. But, just super proud of the effort from everyone from Team Penske, Discount Tire, and Ford. And, I feel like I had a car that could have won today and didn't. So I can be happy and pissed about that at the same time. But, hopefully we can transfer that over to next week and the week following, because I don't see a reason why we can't.
21: I was going to say, what does a run like this do just looking forward? We got two more mile and a halves coming up.
0: Yeah, I mean, I think these are the tracks you got to be critically good on. And we saw pieces of this from Chicago, and I felt like we took some bits and pieces and applied them to our decent run from Kansas and obviously see what it did. So, just super proud of everybody on the team, keeping us in it all day and unloading super close.
21: All right, that's Austin Cindric, a runner-up finish here at Kansas, an impressive day for his Team Penske Ford Mustang. Steve?
13: Yeah, Chase Briscoe down here. What a valiant run for Chase Briscoe as he was rolling there at the end. That battle with Kyle Larson, toe-to-toe with Kyle Larson. Chase, walk me through the last 20-25 laps of that race, you in the battle with Kyle.
9: I finally was able to work him over and get the lead, and I wasn't able to do that before the green flag stopped. So once I was able to do that, I felt really good about it. Like, I could tell that my car was really good, at least compared to his. And I don't know, I got the lead and I started getting really, really, really loose. And I don't know what I could have done much different from a balance standpoint. You know, I just kept running the wall, trying to help tighten me up, but it just left me so vulnerable to allow him to get inside of me. And, you know, obviously that was the difference in when he passed me. So, yeah, I just have to go back and watch it and try to learn. Just frustrating for sure.
13: Frustrating for sure. Fourth place finish for Chase Briscoe. Chris Wilner?
21: Yeah, Denny Hamlin comes home with a top five finish, and this is his 10th top 10 here in the last 11 races, but the bid for a fifth win at Kansas comes up a little bit short, but it was in the ballgame for much of the race today, and leaving this place is now 26 points back of Kyle Larson for the Chase lead. So, Denny, overall assumptions for the day today. You've been in the top five much of the day, but what was the difference with your car and maybe contending with Kyle Larson?
12: Just his short run speed. Just didn't have quite the short run speed that we were able to run. And by the time we were faster than him, it was 10 laps before end of a pit cycle. So just got to get faster on the short run. That was the hindrance today to keep us from contending.
21: What takeaways do you bring into Vegas and then eventually Charlotte on these mile-and-a-half streaks here?
12: Well, we've been optimizing our day for the first four races of the chase. We're finishing where our speed's at. So we just got to get faster.
21: Thanks, Denny. Denny Hamlin, again, comes home in the third position here today at Kansas, 26 markers back of Kyle Larson.
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2: The Zone. Welcome back to Kansas Speedway. 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
3: Kyle Larson wins the Hollywood Casino 400. Austin Cindric second. Denny Hamlin was third. Chase Briscoe fourth, and Ryan Blaney fifth. Christopher Bell sixth. William Byron seventh. Chase Elliott was eighth. Bubba Wallace rallied back to ninth, and Ryan Preece finished 10th.
2: 11th was Tyler Reddick. Brad Keselowski was 12th. John Hunter Nemechek was 13th. Daniel Suarez 14th. Ross Chastain 15th. Eric Jones was 16th. Ty Gibbs was 17th. Alex Bowman 18th. Todd Gilliland 19th. Joey Logano finished in 20th.
3: 21st, Austin Dillon 22nd. A.J. Allmendinger. Chris Buescher was 23rd. Shane Van Gisbergen 24th. Riley Herbst was 25th. Austin Hill 26th. Michael McDowell 27th. Ty Dillon 28th. Connor Zilich was 29th. And 30th was Cole Custer.
2: 31st was Zane Smith. 32nd, Ricky Stenhouse Jr. Carson Hocevar was 33rd. Cody Ware 34th. Josh Berry 35th. And Noah Gregson finished in the 36th position. Unofficial championship standings as we head to Las Vegas Motor Speedway. Kyle Larson's lead is now 26 points over Denny Hamlin. Christopher Bell is third, 50 points out of the lead. Joey Logano fourth, out by 67. And Ryan Blaney is fifth, out by 91. Ty Gibbs is sixth, out by 94. The balance of the chase field, plus 100 points or greater. Final thoughts. Todd, we'll begin with you.
4: Yeah, I'm going to put out a stat that I heard is coming, and I saw it come up. Denny Hamlin has 29 consecutive lead lap finishes. That's now the longest streak in Cup Series history.
3: That's impressive. It really is. Kansas Speedway never disappoints. We saw a little bit of everything today. A racy racetrack per normal. We saw cloud cover, sunshine, which changed the handling, and Kyle Larson said it helped his race car when it mattered the most. We saw some crashing. We saw great pit work, and we did see more mistakes by chase contenders. Five different chase contenders today had mistakes today or some form or fashion, whether it's crash or problems on the pit lane. Kansas Speedway does not disappoint.
2: 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The Performance Racing Network will have coverage of the South Point 400. 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Don't forget to join Kyle Ricky weekday mornings this week for NASCAR Hot Pass. 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I'll have NASCAR Live with you Tuesday night at 7 Eastern. Crew Call with Steve Post and Todd Gordon on Wednesday. Another installment of NASCAR Live wide open available for download on Thursday. I'd like to thank Dave Moody and Tim Catalfamo for covering the action in the corners. Steve Post and Chris Wilner, who had everything covered in the pits and the garage. For Todd Gordon and Alex Hayden, I'm Mike Bagley. We congratulate Kyle Larson and Hendrick Motorsports. They have won the Hollywood Casino 400 at the Kansas Speedway. So long from the plains of Kansas.
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0: It's NFL Sunday Now on Westwood One Sports. Here's Johnny Ballgame.
1: Appreciate everyone. Going to be with you this time all season, kind of breaking down what's going on. We'll look at Sunday Night Football here on Westwood One a little bit later, and obviously get your calls in. 310-840-4910. We will get to a scoreboard, but before, I want to get to the ATL. We got Israel in Atlanta wanting to chime in. I know your Falcons played on Thursday, if that's your team, Israel. What's going on, man? Welcome to the show. Israel, what you got?
2: Man, Johnny Ball Game. First of all, glad to be on your new time. Sorry I missed you last week. You know, it is what it is, man. But let me tell you about these Falcons. I'm going to start off with the positive. I did catch a parlay with the spread of Bijan anytime touchdown and London yards, right? I only did 50. I should have done more because whenever Penix starts, Drake London averages 105 yards a game, which is third in the league behind Njigba and I think your boy in Cincinnati, right? Now, sure. To the negative. The Commanders just showed and proved why the Atlanta Falcons coaching staff and front office all of the inadequacies and the malfeasance, okay? Marcus Mariota looked like a deer in the headlights under Arthur Smith. Barely averaged 170 yards, 88, passer rating, 5-8. He just beat the reigning, defending Super Bowl champion, throwing for three touchdowns with a 110 rating. Kirk Cousins, right, once had a four-game stretch with us with zero touchdowns and nine turnovers. He's now looking he's having a career resurgence over there in Oakland. Zach Robinson left us. OC is currently with the Bucks, who not so coincidentally have had no offensive success this year. You feel me? And I'm saying right now, signing Matt Ryan was the best thing that they could have done because we finally, it seems like, they were smart enough to keep Ulbrich. You know, the D.C., just because the new coach is coming in doesn't mean you need to bring in some nobody. We were second in the NFL in sacks last year, and even with our top two pass rushers out, okay, one for the year with an injury and one for half the season with a knucklehead brain, but we are still getting major pressure. And it's like, you know what, man? Maybe, just maybe, the Falcons could win maybe 8 or 9 games this year, right?
1: Yeah, you know, it's a totally different ball game. Thank you for the call, Israel Bentley. Love it. And I appreciate where you went on that. Thanks for the call, Israel. There's a lot of these quarterbacks, Marcus Mariota, Kirk Cousins. Can I throw in a Kyler Murray potentially? You know, guys that this league or certainly fans kind of wanted to crumple up and kind of shoot over into the trash can. And we're seeing, I don't know, resurgence or whatnot. Look, Mariota was terrific today. It was maybe the nicest 183-yard passing performance I've ever seen. I'm not going to sit here and say that he shredded the dark side. He didn't. Seattle helped. They had three turnovers. They just didn't play well. Anybody who watched that game would say, okay, but credit Washington for just keeping the pressure there. And Washington had a touchdown called back, too. And it was a really cheesy penalty, too, like a half a foot off the line of scrimmage, and they called him for it. That game might not even have been that close, but Mariota just did what you need Mariota to do. You don't need Marcus Mariota to go to the Pro Bowl. You just need him to not mess it up and let a good team be able to win. Look what the Seahawks did last year with Sam Darnold. And I said this before, I don't put Sam Darnold in an entirely different mega class of quarterbacks than a guy like Mariota or Cousins or Kyler Murray. Where you go means everything. Smart people around you, good players around you. And I would look back on maybe those Arthur Smith Falcon teams. You know, Marcus Mariota's been tossed around this league. He has had no stability after Tennessee, and that's his fault. He lost the gig there. They made him the franchise guy. But yeah, a little bit of a resurgence here for some of these quarterbacks. Kirk Cousins is playing well, and we got some massive stuff going on. I know, Benny, you're ready, man. Let's get there. Let's get another Westwood One scoreboard.
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3: The Cowboys are just going to kick themselves all the way back from Brazil if they don't win this game. Two straight possessions, they are driving into Ravens territory. The first one, a Jake Ferguson fumble on a pitch to him, and then a blocked field goal from 59 yards out. They tried it with Brandon Aubrey. It was blocked by the Ravens. And then a play later, a 30-yard run for King Henry, who's up to 72 in the game. The Ravens are driving now down to the Dallas 16. They're up by 4, 17-13. 5 minutes to go in the third quarter, but they are threatening once again. Dallas might be in big trouble.
1: The Ravens right now, Ben, on a Justice Hill run to the right, have put themselves, I think, about at the Cowboy 5-yard line. So I said, yeah, King Henry had the two teeters in the first half. He'll probably score another. I mean, I know you're probably thinking you're going to get fantasy owner at least the first carry here, maybe the first and second. Why would you not? Also, Lamar, a threat here to score for the fantasy owners out there. And, yeah, if you're just a Ravens fan or a Cowboy fan, yeah, Baltimore's either a couple of plays or a play, a touchdown away from making this guy's 24-13 with time running out in the third quarter, about 4:27 left. Good update there. And we'll get you back to Rio de Janeiro if anything does happen. Ben, where else you taking us?
3: Let's go back to New Orleans, down in the Bayou, 27-16. The Raiders trail the Saints. Another touchdown for Noah Fant, this one from 16 yards out today. Fant's got two in the game.
1: Gosh.
3: Tyler Shuck has four passing touchdowns, 19-25 on the efficiency. He is going crazy today, 27-16. Saints on top, 5:40 to go third quarter.
1: He's going crazy this year, right? Tyler Shuck's throwing for 3-4 teeters every single game. Kellen Moore knows what he's doing. They won a Super Bowl in Philly with him as the OC. The offense has looked sporadic since. Obviously, what he did with Dak Prescott. Kellen Moore knows what he's doing. And if they win this, go to 2-1, the only loss was what? On a failed two-point conversion for the Saints? I mean, who dat is back in the Bayou, and it's Kellen Moore. Look, I was all over Kellen and Mickey Loomis when they passed on Jackson Dart. They had the 10th overall pick 2 years ago, and Jackson Dart was there, and they didn't take him. They took a lineman, and they took Tyler Shuck in the second round. And just look at the two careers right now. Look at the two players. Look at the two teams. You know, one team already fired their coach last year in New York. And the Saints look like they're one of these teams like, and Ben, you know this, the last seven games last year, the Saints were the best team in the NFC South. They just shot themselves in the foot too many times, being like 1-7 or something to start the season. But they finished really strong there, and it looks like they're keeping it going. Raiders, a good story. Raider fans not going to be crying in his cereal because they're 2-1. But this story, no question, more about the Saints, 27-16, handling the Raiders with 5:46 left in the third quarter. And as Ben said, Tyler Shuck, again, another fantasy football star week. At one point, do fantasy owners just say, I'm starting this guy every single week? Pretty interesting there. Ben, where else are we going?
3: We're going back to Brazil because the Dallas Cowboys are in big, big trouble. 24-13, a touchdown for Chris Moore. Chris Moore, the journeyman receiver, has found himself in the end zone from 4 yards out. Lamar Jackson's first passing touchdown of the day. And this will just tell you how dominant they've been on the ground. Jackson's only thrown it 11 times in this game, and the Ravens have 24 points on the board. Declan Doyle doing a nice job realizing that he has the best running back in the sport, or one of them, behind Bijan and Gibbs. You could put Derrick Henry right in that conversation for sure.
1: Sure, no question you can. I mean, I'm going Bijan is the best back in the league. I'll go Gibbs too, maybe 1 and 1A with them. And after that, Jonathan Taylor, Derrick Henry, kind of getting into that neighborhood of kind of that second group of stud running backs, just both in the NFL, you know, and in fantasy. It was funny, we were talking earlier, and Ben, you talked about the victory that the Cardinals, and we'll get to Santa Clara here in a second, but I want to preface this with this, that the Cardinals won week one, beating the Chargers. been. It feels like every single year there's that crappy team that wins week one and then they lose like 14 or 15 of their next however many games, 16 left in the season. Think about it. Remember a couple of years ago when Gerard Mayo in the New England Patriots beat Joe Burrow in week one? And I want to say that might have been their only win that season. And I also remember another year, I think David Culley was the coach of the Houston Texans. They won week one and ended up winning like maybe one game the rest of the year. I think that was the C.J. Stroud, Bryce Young situation of, you know, who was going to pick first and whatnot. But pretty interesting deal on that for the Cardinals to get that win on week one. Can they get another one? Ben, give us an update with Niners-Cardinals.
3: The Cardinals are driving right now. They're on the San Francisco 1 yard line, 23-13, though the Niners on top, 13-27 to go here in the fourth quarter. So the Cardinals are staying within this thing. They just tried a QB sneak with Brissett, did not get in, but they got a couple more plays, second down and goal from the one for the Cardinals. They're sticking with them, and the Niners were in firm control of this game. They were up 23-6 at one point, but they're on the verge of potentially giving up 14 unanswered points right now, and let's see if we get an update on that here in just a couple of seconds. We do. Jeremiah Love, a 1 yard touchdown catch. It is 23-19. Extra point will make it a 3-point game.
1: No! Bang, bang, Niner gang. No, and I told you guys that Jeremiah Love cat is good. Here's the thing, the 49ers muffed a punt in their own red zone, giving the Cardinals this field position. And I'll tell you, Ben, you know, you watched Seattle versus Washington today. How many times did the Commanders have glorious field position for you? That is key. And Jacoby Brissett, he's not going to beat himself. The reason you're going to beat the Cardinals isn't because Jacoby Brissett sucks. He doesn't. I'm actually kind of surprised. I would think if a team, a really good team, loses its quarterback and they still want to contend, trade for Jacoby Brissett. The Cardinals probably don't even want him. They have, what, Gardner Minshew and Beck, I think, on the bench there. Why would they even need it? Maybe down the road, but that's just something, and we'll pay attention. Ben, if the Cardinals come back and beat the Niners in this game, I don't know what. I'll just say it's the NFL, of course. Every single game, Benny, is a coin flip. And that's a Westwood One update. I think we have one more place, maybe Tampa Bay. Ben Strober?
3: Nothing has changed since our last update. Still 17-13, Minnesota on top. Fourth quarter just got underway. The Bucks have the ball. They are on their own 24.
1: Tampa Bay on their own 24. First play of the fourth quarter is Baker Mayfield getting sacked. And we have an update, Ben. Let's go to the Superdome. Mike Washington, huh? Ashton Gentry's backup from Arkansas pops one. I don't know if he's in the end zone, though, Ben. I think he is.
3: They've ruled it a touchdown on the field. The play is under review. Looks like we actually have a challenge. But if the call stands an extra point away from this becoming a 4-point game, it's now 27-22. With the Saints on top, but yeah, 36-yard touchdown run here for Mike Washington Jr.
1: That's tough for Genty owners and fantasy as well. Yeah, Benny, it's either a tight end, it's Chris Moore, it's backup city for fantasy, and I think he might have stepped out there. It looks like the right foot might. I don't know if there's a blade of white fake grass that is touching that cleat. We'll keep you posted. Let's get out of here. We'll be right back, guys. It's Johnny Ballgame, NFL Sunday Now on Westwood One.
4: The Packers got blown out by the previously lifeless Falcons on Thursday Night Football. 4 3-and-outs, 16 rushing yards. Is Matt LaFleur close to becoming Matt LaFired? Westwood One Sports.
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0: 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Here's Johnny Ballgame.
1: Oh, a little Technotronic. Pump up the jam. Art Martinez, DJ Art, bringing with the beats here on NFL Sunday Now. So the 49ers, what an interesting deal is happening in Santa Clara. We want to talk. First, I'll just say Mike Evans left with a rib injury. He's not coming back. And Trent Williams was carted off. And I don't know the severity there. Heck, we all thought Caleb Williams this time last week was gone for his life, right? Turns out it's going to be a couple of weeks. So you never know. But anytime they put you on the cart, you can question it. However, he's 340 pounds. Of course, they're going to put his ass on the cart, regardless of what the injury is, I would think. Ben Strober producing, and let's get there to Santa Clara. Let's get another Westwood One scoreboard update.
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3: Out in Santa Clara, it's a very, very tight one, 23-20. Niners on top. They are driving there on the Arizona 5. A penalty might take them back a couple of yards here, but see if we can get an update on that in just a minute. There is a score that we can mention right now. Dallas is making this thing a game in Brazil. A touchdown for Jake Ferguson from 19 yards out. All these tight ends just keep on catching touchdowns today.
1: Tight end day.
3: Good.
1: It's tight end day.
3: CeeDee Lamb gets the conversion. It's 24-21 with the Ravens on top. A minute to go in the third quarter in Brazil.
1: Ravens a little shaky. Man, how about that, Cowboys, if they can come back and win this thing? Ben, you know, season saver, no. But whoever comes out of that 2-1 is going to be obvious. 2-1 just looks so much better than 1-2, doesn't it, Ben? I mean, it's just it's a completely different lifestyle. As a fan, if you're 2-1 and 1-2, and it really isn't all that big a difference at all. But the 49ers, looks like they just got in the end zone, Ben.
3: Pulling it up right now to double check and confirm, and it looks like we did. Another tight end. It's a 10-yard touchdown catch for Kittle. George Kittle gets it. It's 30-20. Niners on top. 8:40 to go in the fourth quarter.
1: Fantasy owners, if your tight end didn't score this week, dang, man, your opponents probably did, dude. Attack of the tight ends, certainly in fantasy football today, Ben. Okay, so the Niners missed the extra point. I don't know if it will matter. They lead 29-20 with about 8:42 left, I think, in the game from Santa Clara. Ben, scoreboard, where else we headed?
3: Let's go down to the Bayou, 27-22, 2 minutes to go in the third quarter. The Saints on top of the Raiders. Raiders have the ball on their own 10 right now after a punt for New Orleans. The offense had been cooking today. Tyler Shuck, 4 passing touchdowns in this one. 2 of those to the tight end, Noah Fant. But an unbelievable offensive start to the season for the Saints, who I think I was pretty wrong about. I didn't think they'd be great. I know they were pretty good down the stretch last year. Wasn't sure how much I believed in them. But maybe they will be the favorite to win the NFC South after today.
1: Ben, I mean, I'm all in on the Saints. One of the few NFL coaches that I've interviewed a lot and that I actually got to know is Kellen Moore. You know, I do sports talk radio in Boise, Idaho on weekdays, and Kellen Moore is Elvis in Boise, along with Ashton Gentry. Those are the two biggest names in the town. So we talk a lot of Kellen, so we pay attention to what's going on. And when Tyler Shuck, when Tyler Shuck went 5-4 as a starter last year, I thought, maybe we're on to something there. I didn't know either, and the Raiders still can come back and win this game, but Saints fan is happy right now. This is a better product than I think he or she thought they were getting. And guarantee for the Raiders, Ben, if you're wondering who got into the end zone, of course, attack of the tight ends. Ben mentioned that Noah Fant has 2 touchdowns. Well, the other tight end, Juwan Johnson, also has 2 touchdowns. Find me the last time 2 tight ends each scored 2 touchdowns from the same team in the same game. That's happening in New Orleans right now. And for the Raiders, Michael Meyer, backup tight end, got in the end zone. Mike Washington, backup running back, got into the end zone for Vegas. So not a ton of fantasy stuff there. Chris Olave owners, 5 for 59. Not a crazy game there. Brock Bowers, attack of the tight end. The only thing he hasn't done is score. 9 catches for 112 yards for the first round tight end product. And if the Raiders get him healthy, Ben, I know their schedule is a murderer's row, but hey, they will at least be in games, I think, this season, which is good for Raider fans. Where else are we headed? We got another update, Benny?
3: I don't think we have any scores to report at this time, if I'm just looking at this correctly. It's 17-13, Minnesota still on top of Tampa Bay. Tampa Bay has the ball. They're in Minnesota territory. 9 minutes to go in the fourth quarter of that one. Obviously, 24-21, Ravens on top of the Cowboys. Fourth quarter just got underway. And the Cardinals now with the ball after giving up a score just a few minutes ago. 8:38 to go in that one. So pretty think we got everything covered, all bases there.
1: Yeah, let's stay in Tampa for a little bit. First of all, neither team has converted a third down in the second half yet, Minnesota or Tampa. It's been a punt fest at Raymond James Stadium. There's like a third and 16 just coming up for Baker, and I don't know how they're going to get out of this, but yeah, they're avoiding 0-3. And Ben Strober, producer, said it. He thinks Todd Bowles is the first coach fired this season. That means Ben thinks Minnesota is going to wrap this up and go to 3-0. Viking fans, skull, you're loving this. But Tampa Bay, and it looks like they're going to come kick another field goal here with McLaughlin, Benny, and that'll put them down one. But still no dice there in the end zone for Tampa Bay, and just not a lot of scoring there for the Bucs this season. And Tampa Bay is one of those teams I thought maybe would be a little bit better than they are. Ben, I think we're at the goal line in Rio de Janeiro. We're going to check back on that. I think there's a timeout in the action there, Ben, on the current game, but we'll check back in on that. I want to go back to some of the morning stuff, Ben, and just get your opinion real quick before we get the update. And we talked about statements. What team made a statement today? Was it your team? 310-840-4910. Heck, we'll even let you call, and you can tell us on that if you have one, if you want a statement in the NFL. It's tough to make a statement in the NFL. Guys, this isn't college. There's no resume. It's just your win-loss record and how it ranks in the division. There's no committee you have to impress. You can't say, oh, that's such a bad loss. No, every loss in the NFL, maybe outside the division, weighs the same. It does. In this league, we have 4 bad teams every week beat 4 good teams. It just happens in this league because the talent difference isn't all that much. Even though I know it's not. If you're in the NFL, you are a specimen of an athlete. A lot of it's the other things that determine the winners and the losers. The coaching and the injuries. There's a lot of factors here in the NFL. Yeah, the Ravens are at the goal line, Ben. First and goal on the Cowboy 3. They're up 3 points. That's in Rio de Janeiro. We'll get you that update probably after a break here, Ben. But I mean, the Cowboy defense, Ben. I mean, every time Dak tries to get them back in this thing, they went for 2 and got it on the last touchdown the Cowboys did to make it a 3-point game. What happens? They give the ball to the Ravens. They try to get their defense to get on there and get a stop. And the Ravens now, first and goal, just like that, back ready to score again. I have a feeling, Ben, this is going to be what we're going to be saying every week about the Cowboys, dude. I do. 310-840-4910. Raiders 22, Saints 27. Vikings 17, Bucks 16. Converted on the field goal there. Any fantasy stars of the day? How about Sunday night football? We have a juicy, greasy, meaty, cheesy Sunday night game tonight. I love it. Rams-Broncos, going to be a good one. 310-840-4910. It's NFL Sunday now. What you need to know right now. Fantasy, Survivor, gambling. We got it all covered. Westwood One, NFL Sunday now with your boy, Johnny Ballgame.
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5: 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Here's John Mallory.
6: 310-840-4910. Who made a statement today? 310-840-4910. Was it your team? Did your team play a team who made a statement against you? Let's line those calls up. We got Ben Strober producing and Art Martinez running our board. Westwood One, the place to be. We got calls coming in as well, and we got tons of scores we want to get to. But first, before we get there, let's get to you. Let's get to our calls. Let's get to Columbus, Ohio. Frank is on the line. Frank, Columbus,
7: hey.
6: I bet you're a Browns fan. Frank, hell yeah, dude. Season, how pumped are you?
7: Season ticket holder, driving back, 2-1. Deshaun Watson, comeback player of the year, baby.
6: Are the Browns good? Frank, are the Browns good?
7: Yeah. Yes, they are. New coach. Defense
6: okay.
7: looks good. Their offense is coming together.
6: Defense looks terrific. I'm going to agree with you on that. Offense, Frank, I don't trust Deshaun Watson, and that's on a football field and in a massage parlor. Womp, womp, womp, womp. We got jokes. But I don't trust your quarterback yet, but my gosh, it was Todd Monken the right guy here? I know it's 3 weeks, yeah. But in Cleveland, if you're 2-1, you want to throw a stinking parade, man.
7: Yeah, no kidding. Yeah, we're happy.
6: Cleveland next week, you're going to be at home again, Frank, and hopefully you'll call us after your Browns beat the Pittsburgh Steelers. How big is that one? Thanks for the call, Frank. We're losing you. Turn your radio down next time, but love ya. For calling in 310-840-4910. Get your calls in here. Until then, though, oh, heck yeah. This is getting really interesting. Let's get that Westwood One scoreboard up.
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8: You want to talk about a statement? Let's talk about Dallas defense down in Brazil. A goal line stand. They dropped Derrick Henry in the backfield on fourth and goal. And now Dallas is driving all the way down to Baltimore's 25. They trail by 3, 24-21, Ravens on top. We'll get an update if anything changes there. But that could have been a game-saving type of play by Jayshon Barham to stop Derrick Henry on 4th and goal. They were getting decimated by the run all game long, but they make a stand on the 1-yard line.
6: And here comes Dak Prescott. The Cowboys are they in the red zone or they're just outside the red zone capitalizing off the goal line stand? And how about them Cowboys, man? There's 10:27 left in this game, and the Cowboys have a pretty good chance here. I'm almost at the point now, if I'm a Raven fan and I lose this, I'm going to be like, WTF, mate? What? They should have wrapped this one up. We got some updates, too. Ben, we'll get to the calls after the scoreboard update here on Westwood One. We'll keep you updated, obviously, on Dallas if they can get into the end zone. They got a first down. They are inside the 10-yard line for the Cowboys to take the lead. Ben, anything happening in New Orleans?
8: In New Orleans right now, we have the Saints with possession. They're driving. They're at the Las Vegas 29. They lead by 5, 27-22, 12:55 to go. But wait a second. We may have had a fumble, and it says that Max Crosby has recovered a fumble.
6: It looks like Tyler Shuck. He was attempting to throw the ball. He got hit by two Raiders, and it looks like, you know, did he throw it? All you have to do is just push the ball a millimeter and it counts as a pass. That's it, just a millimeter. I don't know if he did. I think Tyler Shuck fumbled the ball there in the fourth quarter. Kellen Moore not happy about it. Max Crosby on the recovery. And if this does hold up, theirs are going to be down five with possession in good field position. Benny Boy, let's get back to Rio de Janeiro.
8: Fastest man in the NFL, Kevontae Turpin, takes an end around at 9 yards for the score. Dallas has gone in front by 28-24. The Ravens are in danger of blowing another double-digit lead in the final quarter of the game.
6: How about them Cowboys? The extra point is good. Dallas 28, Baltimore 24, 9:42 remaining. Dang it, I love football. Ben, Santa Clara, the Cardinals won't go away, and maybe missing an extra point or two like Eddie Pinheiro has done today might come back and bite Bang Bang Niner Gang. Mike Evans, left rib injury, out for the rest of the game. Trent Williams, left, not sure that injury, and I don't know if he's been back. I doubt he has. No, Trent Williams, I believe, is not in the game right now. But Ben, what's going on in Santa Clara?
8: We had Jacoby Brissett score a QB sneak touchdown just a few minutes ago, made it 29-27. And wait a second, a 45-yard touchdown run as I'm updating from Brock Purdy. It's 35-27. The Niners pretty much just put that one away. A minute 41 to go in the game.
6: Brock Purdy, crazy legs Purdy. They haven't had a touchdown run from a quarterback like that since
8: now,
6: Kaepernick
8: a penalty.
6: Or Steve Young. And there is
8: it's holding
6: a
8: and it's coming back.
6: On the play, Benny, it's coming back. Oh, that was such a run by Purdy. Fantasy owners are going crazy. Trent Williams, he's on the sideline saying no. They probably called it on his replacement at that notion. Okay, so the Cardinals have life. Matter of fact, Benny, they'll probably get the ball back with San Francisco having a penalty there. So Jacoby Brissett might be a field goal away from winning this game. And if the Cardinals do, Ben, Survivor is officially done for everybody. Either you had Seattle this week, you had San Francisco this week. Holy smokes, we got a lot of action we're going to get to. And by the way, the Raiders did get possession on the Tyler Shuck fumble, and they are at the 21-yard line of New Orleans, guys, with a chance to score and take the lead in that game. We'll keep you updated there. And it looks like the Raiders are now with the ball, completed pass to, what's that, Trey? Yep, down to the 6-yard line, Ben. We'll keep you updated there for your scoreboard update. 310-840-4910. I said we'll get to the calls. Let's transition and get to some of these calls. We're going to get to Tommy in Michigan. I call Tommy Tommy Boy. I don't know if this is the same one, but if you call my shows and you're Tommy, I like to call you Tommy Boy. Pay respects to my boy, Chris Farley. Tommy in Michigan, where are we going, man? You want to talk about the Lions? What's up?
0: Oh, yeah, that's me. I've never been called Tommy Boy, but that's fine with me. yeah, I was telling you, how did the Lions win? Because I wasn't able to watch the game or even listen to it because of my job. How did they pull this? I guess they won on the close one.
6: Yeah, I mean, is that what the Lions are going to do? Are they going to be the cardiac cats this season? And first off, I don't think the Jets are bad. Like, Geno Smith is a capable quarterback, 31 of 37 for 321 and three touchdowns for Geno Smith today. But no, the Lions are better than the Jets. The game was played in Detroit, Tommy Boy, and I'll just say, well, you got a hell of a running back.
0: Sounds like their quarterback outplayed Jared Goff.
6: Goff had two teeters, 269, got you the win. Jahmyr Gibbs, 99 on the ground, two teeters. He had one receiving, two, so a three-touchdown day for Gibbs. And Amon-Ra, of course, got into the end zone there. So appreciate the call. There's your Lions, 2-1. Lions are hanging around. feel okay about yourself. By the way, Garrett Wilson, monster game. Kenyon Sadiq, the rookie from Oregon, tight end, of course. It's National Tight End Day. Scores on 7 catches for a 105. Jets fan? Dude, you're liking this. I know you're 1-2, but come on, man. There's some stuff I like here. Until then, let's get to another scoreboard update. Now.
8: Got an update for you on the 49ers game. A 20-yard touchdown catch for George Kittle. 36-27. Niners on top with 1:31 to go in the game. Looks like the Niners are going to get to 3-0.
6: What's the record for tight ends catching a touchdown in a week? I mean, we're watching every single touchdown together here. It looks like half the teeters have come from tight ends today. That's at least 3 tight ends with 2 touchdowns. Both Saints tight ends, Fant and Johnson, have 2. Kittle has 2. Did Kelsey get 2, or was that just the 1? Big day for tight ends all across the board. Ben, what about New Orleans? Give me an update there. I think we have a lead change.
8: Kirk Cousins has brought the Raiders back, and they now lead 28-27 after a touchdown to, who is this here? Cody White, wide receiver, has a touchdown. He's now got 2 on the season. Raiders on top, 28-27, 9:21 to go in the game over the Saints.
6: Holy! Raiders are 9 minutes away from 3-0 in a division where if you're going to do anything, you better be like 3-0 early. I mean, look at the Chargers in that division now, Ben. 0-3 with Kansas City, who looks really good. I know Miami's the worst thing ever, but Kansas City looks good, guys. The Raiders would be 3-0 in Denver. You know, we'll see what they can do tonight. They're 1-1, and they host the Rams. If the Rams win on Sunday night, you'll have the Raiders at 3-0, the Broncos at 1-2, the Chargers at 0-3, right? And then you're going to have, obviously, the Chiefs at 3-0 right there with the Raiders. So good updates there. Tampa Bay in Minnesota. I know it's been a punt fest, Ben. And we may not have a scoring update, but can you give me something over there in Tampa Bay? How the hell is Baker playing here? And they need this win. Tampa's 0-2, dude. They do not want to be 0-3 here, obviously.
8: Baker hasn't been great. He's 17 of 33, 217 yards. At least he doesn't have any turnovers today. And he throws an interception as I'm talking.
6: Are you serious, Ben Strober?
8: Who else but Andrew Van Ginkle to pick one off at the line of scrimmage?
6: That was one of the dumbest plays of Baker Mayfield's career. He will admit that. He ran around like he was imitating Fran Tarkenton and rolled every which way. It looks like he might even have been hurt on the play. Looks like he's still down and he's clinching something. Baker Mayfield is down. I don't know what the penalty is, or I'm sorry, what the injury is. He's not getting up either. Minnesota, 20. Tampa Bay 16. There's a 1:39 left in Minnesota. Now, Tampa Bay has all 3 timeouts, so it's not over. But Minnesota is a first down away, potentially, away from becoming 3-0 for the Skull Vikings. Kevin O'Connell, most underrated coach. I know Liam Cohen's in the conversation too, Ben Strober. But Kevin O'Connell, man, holy smokes. And you never know whose quarterback's going to be. I feel like he has to use a different quarterback every single week, and he's still over 500 as a coach in this league, man.
8: It's kind of what it feels like. And it's the defense, though, that really has kind of brought them forward. And last week, you think about a game where nobody even scores a single touchdown. Wentz wasn't impressive, but he didn't make any big mistakes. He managed the game well enough for the Minnesota defense to wreak some havoc, and then Caleb Williams went out, and I believe it was the third quarter of that game, and now they're on the verge, on the precipice of 3-0.
6: I'm trying to see where the Baker Mayfield injury happened. He took a hit. It wasn't late. He went down, and it looks like it's like a hip or a groin or a thigh, Ben. Now he's holding his right wrist, walking off the field on his own. It almost looks like it's like a, you know how when guys break their collarbone, they walk real gingerly. And I don't want to say that's it. Can't, probably isn't, but Baker Mayfield, he's walking it off. We'll see if it's anything but frustration there as Tampa Bay and Baker Mayfield. And this was a year for them. They paid this guy, Ben, 3 years, $100 million. Baker said, marry me, commit to me. I want to be your quarterback. And 0-3, not working out very well here, Ben. Minnesota looks like they're about to get a first down with Aaron Jones. They do. And it looks like the Vikings, Ben, are going to be 3-0. Ben, I don't know if you have the update, but I just saw something happen in New Orleans. And Art Martinez, you might want to press your button over there because holy smokes. Do you see this, Ben?
8: I see now that there was a fumble and the Raiders looks like recovered it.
6: Tyler Shuck throws an interception. The Raiders pick it off. They take it back all the way to the five. The defensive back fumbles the ball. Juwan Johnson gets in there and hits it out. However, the Raiders fall on the ball. Oh, those

0: Niners are on top, and I believe it's going to have to be an onside kick try here for the Cardinals to have any chance at this with 34 seconds to go.
1: And I love Mike LaFleur. This is the smart move. Once you get into field goal range, you kick the field goal because you need two scores anyway. Save as much time as you can, then get the onside kick, and then hopefully try to be able to score a touchdown there. The onside kick was easily handled by Deebo Samuel Sr., and the Niners are a couple of kneel downs away from being 3-0. And the Raiders' goal line troubles continue. They can't seem to get in the end zone with Ashton Jeanty. He gets completely stuffed, had no chance whatsoever. The Raider offensive line, my gosh, let the Saints in. It was almost like they went up against air there. So the Raiders, they don't want to settle for a field goal here. Field goal does them nothing. They're already up one. Field goal puts them up four. I guess it prevents a field goal. But, you know, touchdown here is what the Raiders are looking for, Ben Strober. We're going to take a quick one. We'll have the updates when we return on maybe even another touchdown. By what other position? I'm Johnny Ballgame. Westwood One now. I'm sorry, NFL Sunday now on Westwood One.
2: 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Both bounce back from season-opening losses with big wins last week. 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
3: This is the story of Daniel, who was born 2 months early. His lungs weren't ready. His heart wasn't ready. 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
8: Long, swaggering boisterously. 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
9: John
8: gold.
9: Oh, John Facenda.
8: The autumn wind is a raider, pillaging just for fun. He'll knock you round
9: upside down
8: when he's conquered
9: and laugh when he's conquered and won. The Raiders closing in on 3-0. What's going on, NFL Sunday Now? Johnny Ball Game, 310-840-4910. We got a lot to talk about today. Good stuff, guys. How about an update? Benny, scoreboard.
10: Let's just start right there. In New Orleans, you were talking about the Raiders on the verge of 3-0, 35-27. Another tight end touchdown. Brock Bowers, a 4-yard touchdown catch just a few minutes ago. Would you believe it if I told you the NFL leader in touchdown passes is Kirk Cousins with 9
9: no.
10: in the season so far?
9: No, no.
10: Yep.
9: Kirk Cousins has 9 touchdown passes already on the year, Ben?
10: He does.
9: Holy smokes. Ha! The Raiders. Now,
10: Mendoza
9: guys,
10: might hold
9: Saints,
10: a clipboard all year.
9: At this point, 100%. You're not going to Mendoza. There's no need to whatsoever. If you're a Raider fan, and I can't believe I'm saying this, but of course, you're thinking maybe we can do the playoffs this year. When you're 3-0, that's just how you should think in this league. Look at the percentage of teams that are 3-0 that make the playoffs. We'll get to this in a second, but if you are 3-0 in this league, you put yourself in a really good position. Now, Benny, the Saints are down 8. The Saints have been great in this situation all year. They have. They've been coming back from games and been moving the ball late, but we'll see. They got to score and get the 2-point conversion, Ben, but the Saints do have the ball. And they're going to try to tie this up and send it to overtime. If not, then, oh gosh, an autumn wind is going to remain Art Martinez's ringtone, Ben. Are we final anywhere yet, Ben?
10: We just went final this second, 23-16, Minnesota, 3-0 in the season. They beat the Buccaneers, 0-3 start for Todd Bowles, Baker Mayfield, and the Bucs. That is a disaster for them, but what a start for the Vikings.
9: Okay, Skull. You love Kevin O'Connell. Shaky quarterbacks. You don't know who your quarterback's going to be week to week, and that's been like that for like 2 years now. Somehow, some way, you keep winning. And I don't think you're going to get this stat from anybody else right now on the radio. Maybe you will for some folks in Minnesota, but I don't know. Viking fan, you're 3-0. Okay, Seattle lost today. Minnesota won their final five regular season games last season. They were 4-8. They finished 9-8. That's five in a row then. That's three in a row now. The Vikings have won eight consecutive NFL regular season games. The only team I think that's topped that is the Jacksonville Jaguars, I believe. Are they 3-0 in Jacksonville, Ben? Or do they have a loss?
10: No, they lost to Denver.
9: You're right. They did lose. So never mind. I mean, that's a long win streak, but the Vikings, they haven't lost in a long time, and that's a big win for them in Minnesota. Ben, 3 weeks in, if you could make your pick right now for who wins the NFC North division, where are you headed?
10: The NFC North, it's so complicated right now because I don't know how long Williams is going to be out. I think it's supposedly only going to be a couple of weeks. The Lions, I just can't really trust at this point in time. I know they won today. It kind of was unimpressive. Again, they're still pretty good offensively, but still have a ton of deficiencies in what they do defensively. I think the Vikings might actually win this division.
9: Okay. I think I would take the Vikings right now. I mean, the Bears, because you need is Caleb back or not? I don't know. Here's what I do know about Kevin O'Connell, Benny Boy. Sorry for calling you Benny Boy if you don't like that. Kevin O'Connell can win with whoever is at quarterback. Like, guys, do you know what a superpower that is in the NFL? Look at all the great head coaches when they had their best quarterback and then when they didn't. You'll see the wins and losses, entirely different story. Somehow, some way, like, Kevin O'Connell is able to win with multiple guys and he's really good at it. Viking fan? 3-0, man. It might be a fun year there in Minnesota. Anything else in New Orleans, Ben? Or if you want to go to Rio de Janeiro for an update there.
10: Let's go there because Baltimore is once again inside the Dallas 5, and they just can't punch it in. If Dallas gets another goal line stand to win this game, that would be pretty remarkable considering how bad they've been outside of the 5-yard line defensively this whole game.
9: Unbelievable. A buck 38. We will keep you posted on Rio de Janeiro. Brian Schottenheimer on the verge of getting the Cowboys 2-1. And with their schedule coming up as well, I mean, every game is huge in this league, but they have at Houston, desperate. They host Tampa Bay, desperate. And then at Green Bay, desperate. Like, those are three interesting games for the Cowboys where they're getting a team that's basically playing for its season. And that's tough in this league. You know, grown men, big players, good players, and tough to do that, Ben. So we'll keep you updated. I think it's the Ravens are on the goal line, Ben?
10: They're on the 2-yard line right now. And Baltimore just went in front on a 2-yard touchdown catch to Matt Hibner, the tight end.
9: No, of course, of course, of course. I wish I could have gambled on tight end touchdowns. That's like tight end number three. So Baltimore against the Dallas defense is able to go right down the field and score to the backup tight end. Sorry, Mark Andrews owners. You were hoping that was your teeter. Attack of the backup tight end today. It happens in this league. It happens. Matt Hibner, as Ben said there. So now, Ben, how about this? Dak's going to get the ball with a buck 30 left, potentially down three, depending on an extra point that is going to take place here in a second. That's going on, and the Raiders, I believe, recovered a fumble from Tyler Shuck. It was on fourth down anyway, and the Raiders get the ball back, and I think it might just be run this thing out. I think the Raiders are going to be 3-0.

0: 3-0. Holy shnikes. Yes. NFL Sunday now. Your calls. 310-840-4910. Your calls. Unbelievable. All right. Okay, Art, we get it, brother. It's a great song, and I love it, too. I wish my team had a song like that. All right, we'll keep you updated there. Ben, we were talking about statements, wins today, you know, what you saw week three, and I just kind of want to pick your brain on a few of these others that I felt might have been a statement win. But we haven't talked too much about this, but the Chiefs are 3-0, and it's looked kind of rather easy peasy. Kenneth Walker looks like the home run free agent hit. He looks perfect for that offense until, you know, you just got to keep K-9 healthy. That's been the struggle. But what type of statement, if anything, have the Chiefs showed you at 3-0?
1: They've shown that they can win without Patrick Mahomes being what Patrick Mahomes has been, because I don't think Mahomes has really been that good. In the first three games, he's still coming back from the ACL injury. Maybe he hasn't completely got the feeling of being back to himself. Maybe he is just regressing overall with age, but still, they're making these games look easy. They won 31-7 week one over Denver, who's supposed to be one of the favorites in the AFC this year. A overtime win they squeaked out against the Colts at home, and then a convincing win over the Dolphins, who are probably the worst team in the NFL right now outside of the Titans. But still, that's a good team, a good defense, and they don't have to rely on Mahomes being the best player in the world for them to win.
0: It's crazy. Yeah, I mean, this has been easily, like, I was shocked when I saw that K-9 was the first running back to have 100 yards, I believe, in the Mahomes starting era. I mean, that's crazy, especially for an Andy Reid team. You go back, I mean, Andy Reid made Bryant Westbrook a star. I mean, he feeds backs, and that wasn't the case there, which was kind of interesting. We'll keep you updated here. Benny, Dallas has the ball. What's going on with Dak?
1: It's a lot of time that the Ravens left on the clock for Dak Prescott, and now a 15-yard completion for the Cowboys. They're trying to get around midfield here, a minute 24 to go. They trail by three, so they just need a field goal to at least force overtime. And they have probably the best kicker in the NFL in Brandon Aubrey. He can make them from 60-plus, so they're pretty close to his range already.
0: I think Brandon Aubrey, I mean, you could argue the most dangerous kicker in the history of football, right? I mean, I know he's been in the league a few years, but he's just done things more frequently than a lot of kickers ever have. Because now, I mean, no one wants to kick a field goal anymore unless it's like 47 yards or longer. They just as soon go for it if it's a manageable down, and in most cases it is. So you don't see a lot of those field goals anymore. But for Brandon Aubrey, you're right. Like, you know how, Benny, when they put the red line on the screen that says field goal range? For Brandon Aubrey, they put that on the 46-yard line. That's add 10 for the end zone, 56, add 5 or 6 for the spot, like 61, 62. That's just his range. That's Brandon Aubrey. And by the way, Ben, I think the Cowboys just got a first down.
1: They did. They're now well within the range of Brandon Aubrey.
0: How about this? If Dak comes back and wins this game, steals one from the Raven fan, and flock of Ravens will be really pissed off losing to the Cowboys in Rio. But if Dak can somehow get this done and the Cowboys can come back and win this game, score here. Forget overtime, Dak. You're in the red zone now, I believe. Get this sucker scored. Dallas, you still have major problems because you can't stop anybody. But Dallas, if you can win like this, you can win in this league. You know, it's easier to fix your defense when you're winning than it is when you're losing, Ben. So we'll keep you updated on that. Anything going on in New Orleans, Ben? Are the Raiders simply running it out? Or are the Saints in any way going to be able to get the ball back?
1: Saints have one timeout left, third down and 5 from the 50-yard line exactly. So it looks like a third down conversion here for Vegas would ice the game. This is the last chance for the Raiders. They just called their final timeout. But it looks like the Saints have got the stop. It was a fumble and possession retained, and now the Raiders are punting with a minute 39 to go, 8-point game.
0: Unbelievable. The last two Raider fumbles have been recovered by the Raiders. That was a strip sack. Chase Young's looking like he did coming out of college today. My gosh, he's been everywhere. Chase Young gets a strip sack on Kirk Cousins, but it goes right into the hands of the Raider fullback, who very intelligently gets whatever yardage he can on it, or save whatever lost yardage he can on it, and put the Raiders in a situation where it's 4th and 15. They're going to have to punt, and Tyler Shuck in the Saints will get the ball back down 8. Oh, look at these games, Ben. Let's take a quick one. Don't go anywhere. We'll get you right up to speed when we come back. It's NFL Sunday Now on Westwood One Sports.
2: 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Chicago hopes to get back on track after falling to 1-1 last week, while Jalen Hurts and the Eagles want to build on their 2-0 start. It's the Eagles at the Bears coming up on Monday Night Football.
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0: 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Here's Johnny Ballgame.
1: Oh, ba-ba-ba-da-ba-ba-da-ba-ba-da. And no, Art Martinez, do not press that button. Thank you. 310-840-4910. What team made a statement today? Was it the Las Vegas Raiders? Ben Strober, producer, get me to the Big Easy. Wish you could do it literally, but what's going on in New Orleans there?
2: Scoreboard now.
3: 3-0. 3-0 for the Vegas Raiders. 35-27. Kirk Cousins has come right in there, and he's right the ship to an extent. Fernando Mendoza will have to wait at least a couple more weeks. And you know the schedule is going to toughen up on the Vegas Raiders, but they are 3-0, and you're probably thinking postseason if you're a Raiders fan right now. 22 of 33 for Cousins, 248 yards, 3 touchdowns, no turnovers, 35-27, a win over the Saints.
1: Is Kirk Cousins, I don't want to say back, but is he still Kirk Cousins? Like, you can win in this league with Kirk Cousins if you play good defense, run the football, and I don't know, the ball bounces your way like it did today for Vegas. I mean, there is not going to be any talk, nor should they be, right, Ben, of Fernando Mendoza. I wouldn't think so. How about this stat, Ben? 75% of teams that start 3-0 make the playoffs. That's since 1990. Now it's even easier since the league adopted the 14-team playoff format in 2020. Teams that start 3-0 make the playoffs 86% of the time. Raider fan. Viking fan, Ben. Holy smokes. All right, Ben, where are we headed? Rio?
3: I think we got to head to Rio because something crazy just happened. Basically, it was a 27-yard throw down the seam to Zay Flowers with no time left on the clock. They found out there was a second left. Tyler Loop on for a 56-yard field goal to win, and he drills it. The Ravens knock off the Cowboys in Rio de Janeiro, 34-31.
1: Oh no! Yeah. Oh, my gosh, the Ravens. Brian Schottenheimer looks like he just saw his dog get hit by a car. No, he looks heartbroken. And the Cowboys, that was the game of the week for me, Ben, when you say a good team really needs it. Baltimore needs to be 2-1, but so did the damn Cowboys. Not that a lot of people love the Ravens, but a lot of people hate the Cowboys. You know, America's partying right now, it feels like, at the Cowboys' expense, Ben Strober. What a win for the Raiders. Cowboys, Ben, are you saying, are they in trouble or are they going to be just fine?
3: They're probably in trouble because of that defense. Offensively, they're just so talented, and that showed today. If you're watching this game, you see how hard they are to stop every single possession. They have the ball. I saw it with my team last week where they scored on 7 of 8 possessions, but that defense is bad. And the Cowboys also are prone to still making the same mistakes they always do. They gave away 2 possessions in this game, and that ultimately came back to hurt them. At the very end of the game, how do you allow a pass right down the middle of the field and put them in field goal range with 4 seconds left of the game? It's unbelievable.
1: Yeah, the Ravens had a timeout. There was 7 seconds. Lamar takes the snap, and he hits the receiver right at the 39-yard line. The clock said 0-0-0, but they gave him a second back because Baltimore had a timeout. And they might have said that the coach from the sideline signaled timeout, right? And they went. And it went from 0-0-0, and they put another second on the clock. I can't even imagine what Jerry Jones's press conference tonight is going to be like. So they put a second back on the clock when it said originally 0-0-0. Kind of reminds me of Michigan, Western Michigan, right? But Lamar, from his own 25 to the Cowboy 39, you said 56-yarder. You're right. Like, prevent defense, in that case, prevented the Ravens from at least, I'm sorry, the Cowboys from at least getting an overtime. Unbelievable. What a way to finish today, huh, Strober?
3: Crazy endings. I think we had like kind of a lull in the middle of the show where it was halftime in every game, and then it was just the last fourth quarter of every single game in this slate was pretty nuts.
1: I mean, think about it. The Raiders and Saints almost went down to the final play. That had lead changes. That game was all over the place. You just said this Ravens-Cowboy game is just the nut house. My gosh, that game was 100% crazy with the Ravens stealing it. And Ben, the Cardinals, the stinking Cardinals even made that a game in Santa Clara, right? In the afternoon. What was your takeaway there?
3: They did. I mean, Brissett's good. Everybody knows Brissett's good. They should probably move on from him because I feel like the Cardinals probably want to lose as many games as possible and get a top pick in the draft. Maybe they let Beck play some games and see what he can do. But Brissett might actually be a trade candidate guy because there's some value and he can win you some games. So I wouldn't be surprised if Arizona dangles him at some point to a team that's got an injured quarterback.
1: I agree with Jacoby Brissett. Like, if you, for whatever reason, if Jacoby Brissett was on the Seahawks and Sam Darnold was on the Cardinals, I don't think Sam Darnold would be good. And I think Jacoby Brissett would be good on a good team with a good organization. But that's never really, unfortunately, happened for Jacoby Brissett. I was thinking last week, Benny, if Caleb Williams was gone for the year, I was thinking the Bears trade for Jacoby Brissett, still get in. You have that Ben Johnson offense with all those weapons, and maybe you can save your season if you did that. But right now, it feels like the Bears are just going to wait for Caleb to come back. And you're right. Is Jacoby Brissett just too good to be able to get the Cardinals the real quarterback they want in the draft? It's an interesting thing.
3: Here's what I was throwing out. Like, should the Giants trade for him? Now they're 2-1. Do they trust Jameis, though?
1: No. You don't trust Jameis. No way. They won on field goals today because they beat, like, the worst team in the league, the Tennessee Titans. Right?
3: Titans might go in, like, 17.
1: That's their win. Robert Saleh looks really frustrated there in Tennessee. And I don't know if Cam Ward's going to be the guy or not. I mean, at one point, do you be like, are you going to be good in this league? I know it's, what, beginning of year two? But I mean, has he shown anything? It's tough. And then we talked about earlier, why'd you let Derrick Henry go? Why'd you trade A.J. Brown? Like, you had pieces in Tennessee, and you just, like, hit the abort button, brought in the Callahan coach, and now you're on your second one. It's just kind of a mess there in Tennessee. But yeah, Jacoby Brissett might be just a little too on the good side to get the Cardinals that 3-4 win total they want. We'll see, though. I mean, the Cardinals have lost now two in a row, and that game probably should have been kind of an ass kicking, but it wasn't. The Niners muffed a punt. I think they had another interception. I'm sorry, Brock Purdy had a fumble. But all in all, I'd say it was a pretty good day of football, Ben. How about you?
3: It's a good day. My team won for the first time this season, so you can't really beat the feeling of finally winning a game again. Not to
1: good
3: rub it in
1: you.
3: On you. You obviously won the Super
1: you're
3: Bowl,
1: not.
3: So you're doing just
1: you're
3: fine.
1: Not.
3: But
1: yep.
3: It's a good feeling.
1: Yeah, that. I mean, you know what's weird? Like, this loss 10 years ago, I'm a diehard Seahawks fan, guys. It would have ate me up. It would have ruined my week. Like, I would have been so irritated. But no, it was a bad game in the NFL. 3-4 really good teams will lose every week. 3-4 really bad teams will win every week. It's just how this league operates. And no, Seattle, they got the Chargers coming in next week. Talk about a desperate team there with Jim Harbaugh. More desperate, Chargers or Buccaneers, man. Not good in Tampa, Ben. The Vikings, 3-0. Tampa Bay, 0-3. What do you think they're going to be saying in Tampa?
3: I think the Chargers are more desperate just based on them being a playoff pedigree team last year. The Bucs obviously did not even make the postseason last year. They're in a bad division, so the expectation is that they should be able to win it, even if they're not great. But that even looks like an unlikely scenario at this point. But that's their only hope, is to say, We're in the NFC South. The Saints lost today. I think everybody else is 1-2 or 0-3 in this point in that division. We still have a chance, but we have to win a game.
1: That's hilarious. You're right. Tampa's 0-3, and what? They're a game out? Yeah. Everybody else is 1-2. Falcons, Saints, Panthers. The Saints are 0-3, and they're a game out. Tonight, Westwood 1, you'll be listening. Kevin Harlan, I believe, on the call, as he always is, terrifically, I believe. Oh, Kevin Harlan's Monday night. Blah, blah, blah. No, we hear everything on Westwood 1. I think we got Ryan Radke on tonight. That's going to be terrific. L.A. Rams, Ben, at Denver. These are, like, I don't want to say desperate 1-1s, but, Ben, one of these teams should not be 1-2, right? But one of them is going to be. Who do you think it's going to be?
3: I think Denver. Bo Nix just has not been that good to start this season. And I would trust Stafford more, even though he was shaky in Australia. He's bounced back a little bit.
1: All right. Hey, Ben, great job today. Ben Strober, everybody. Well done, Ben.
3: Appreciate it, ballgame.
1: All right, there's Art Martinez on the board. Charlie Gonzalez, terrific job as well. And I'm Johnny Ballgame. Every Sunday, 5 p.m. to 8 p.m. on the Westwood One Sports Network. 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It's just 3 hours of football, your calls, and our fun. It's going to be great. We'll hand it on off.
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11: That's me. What a finish in Brazil. We thought that we'd be talking about a football game still going on at this moment until the incredibly unlikely happened. Baltimore gets the ball following a tying field goal from Dallas. You want to talk about a swing? How's this for a swing? Dallas is inside the 5-yard line, and it's first and goal from the Baltimore 2. Baltimore's leading by 3. Dallas decides to throw in that spot. Incomplete pass to Pickens. Second down. From the 2. False start. You throw again, even though you have a timeout. But nothing's there for Dak. So Dak runs it up the middle, gets to the 5-yard line.